0: Time Saskatchewan was in India was February when they also joined up with a federal delegation, and it ended with a large uranium deal. In Regina, I'm Lisa Schick.
1: Long weekend travelers should watch for changing weather. Environment Canada has included the southwest corner of the province in a special weather statement. It says snow is possible in the higher elevations of the Cypress Hills on Sunday. Now, much of Alberta is expecting snow over the weekend as well, while much of northern Saskatchewan is under a rainfall warning. That includes Waskasoo and LaRonge. Police will be keeping their eyes peeled this holiday weekend, and Saskatoon police are taking part in Operation Impact. It's a campaign focusing on behaviors known to contribute to serious injuries and fatalities, such as impaired driving, distracted, aggressive, fatigue driving as well. And that campaign is already underway and goes through Thanksgiving Monday. In Regina, some good news for drivers. The Albert Street overpasses at the Ring Road North are finally finished. After two construction seasons, all lanes and ramps will reopen tonight at 8 o'clock. The $17.4 million project includes raising both overpasses by 2 feet. That's to improve clearance. The city also repaired the structures and installed new guardrails and barriers. Deputy City Manager Curtis Doney says the upgrades should help prevent costly collisions and keep traffic moving along one of Regina's busiest routes. We learned today of a Saskatchewan company fined $100,000. Occupational Health and Safety says it's in relation to an incident that happened in November of 2023 at Agri-Foods International Cooperative in Saskatoon. An employee was seriously injured after being pinched between a semi-tractor and a milk tanker trailer while working as a wash bay attendant. Saskatoon's Friendship Inn has set the ambitious goal of providing 2,500 meals this Thanksgiving Monday. CEO Sandra Carey says in September, volunteers served more than 55,000 meals, their highest in 1 month.
2: This is the day we see probably the most people that come through our doors, and it takes us a good 1 week lead up to the meal to make sure we can have everything organized.
1: Carey added they need around 70 turkeys to make it all possible, and their full wish list, including eggs, cooking oil, and coffee, can be found on their website. 2 months in a row of pronounced job losses are pouring cold water on calls for Bank of Canada rate hikes. StatsCan says the economy shed 68,000 jobs in September. And that's coming off a loss of 42,000 positions in August. BMO senior economist Robert Kavcik says this isn't the kind of labor market where the Bank of Canada needs to hike its policy rate.
3: As much as there is an urge to look past one or two employment reports because of how volatile they can be, these reports in August and September push back pretty hard against the Bank of Canada raising rates right now.
1: Kavcik says the Bank of Canada will be paying closer attention to upcoming inflation reports. They still have 2 rate decisions to make before the end of this year. 4 wins, a pretty nice payday, and maybe another shot at Jeopardy. Outlook's Ryan Robertson is hoping his time behind the buzzer isn't over just yet. He came up 1 win short of automatically qualifying for the Tournament of Champions on Jeopardy, but he says he might squeak in anyway.
4: Historically, because of the number of slots available, historically 4 is usually enough to get you into the Tournament of Champions.
1: Even if things don't work out for that, he could still fight his way through the wildcard tournament. And Robertson says it's not about the money, just the fun of a game he has always wanted to play. The latest local news is as close as your phone. 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

0: Thanksgiving long weekend weather for Saskatoon and central Saskatchewan tonight. Mainly cloudy with a northwest wind gusting to 40, a low of 5. Tomorrow cloudy, 60% chance of afternoon showers, northwest wind gusting to 50, and a high of 7. Sunday cloudy with a high of 4. In Regina and southern Saskatchewan, tonight mainly cloudy with a low of 8. Mainly cloudy tomorrow, northwest wind gusting to 50, a high of 14. Sunday cloudy and a high of 4. Across Saskatchewan, the Battleford's 10, Prince Albert 8, Swift Current 21, Weyburn 19, Estevan 20, Yorkton 11, Moose Jaw 19. In Saskatoon, mostly cloudy with an east-southeast wind at 32 and 14. In Regina, cloudy, south-southeast wind at 18 and it's 19 degrees.
1: This is the Day in Review. I'm Lara Fominoff. It's time now for sports from the Green Zone. Here's Jamie Nye.
2: The Rough Riders look like Tavon Campbell will be good to go. Back-to-back full practice sessions for the all-star corner, who is much needed in that Riders secondary. Sam Emelis did a little bit more, but still doubtful to return. We now know Jason Moss said it to the Alouettes. Davis Alexander will start and finish. It's full go for the Owls on Monday. First game of a doubleheader already underway. The Elks lead 3-0 the Hamilton Tiger Cats. The late game tonight, the BC Lions against the Ottawa Red Blacks, who are still, yes, looking for their first win of the season at 0-15. In the WHL, the Regina Pats and the Saskatoon Blades have home ice. The Moose Jaw Warriors in Saskatoon, the PA Raiders in Regina, and the Swift Current Broncos continue their BC trip. They're taking on the Kelowna Rockets tonight. And only four games in the NHL, one Canadian team. The puck is just dropping right now with the Winnipeg Jets in action against the Anaheim Ducks. That's your Green Zone Sports. I'm Jamie Nye.
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1: Welcome back to The Day in Review. I'm Laura Fominoff. Just days after Senator Pamela Wallin called on the federal government to allow advance requests for medical assistance in dying or MAID, Ottawa has announced plans to move forward on the issue. The Saskatchewan senator joined the Evan Bray Show to talk about what the proposed changes could mean.
3: This has consumed a lot of my time and my focus for many years because I think it's so important. I come to it from very personal point of view, which is why I think, I feel so strongly watching my own mother go through Alzheimer's and this long, slow, painful route to hell that that is. Mm-hmm. So this is very important. The decision about mental health and whether they will be denied, those people suffering from mental health will be denied access to MAID forever, is at this moment a political question and a policy question from the government. But the whole question is also in front of the courts because the argument is a constitutional one. Can you deny a certain part of the population, a segment of the population, those with mental illness, deny them a right that other Canadians have? So that's going to be litigated. On the question of advanced requests, this is so important, and that the government has indicated this. None of us have seen the legislation. Don't think they've finished writing it yet. Mm-hmm. So we'll have to see that when it comes through. But it's a very, very welcome development. We've seen it in action in Quebec in the last year or two, and it's been working. But we needed to take it out of the criminal code so right. that doctors aren't, and even individuals and family members aren't subject to those kinds of laws.
12: Can I ask, we don't know the details of the law, as you just mentioned. Right. It hasn't been written, but are there a lot of specifics that need to be included, or is just the fact that they are looking at this advance request and planning on putting it in legislation, is that basically what you've been asking for?
3: Yeah, I think it's a question of principle. This goes right back to when the Supreme Court ruled on this issue in the beginning. You know, they said this should be legal in Canada, the access to MAID, to medical assistance in dying. They said it should be legal, that's it. Then governments and politicians and all sorts of groups get involved and say, let's define this, negotiate this. And we've been at it since 2014, 2015, and we haven't made a lot of progress because you can't define everything. This is why the first principle is it should simply be a matter of choice. And the question of advance request is just fundamentally that. Let me make this choice about how my life will end so that I might have an end with some dignity, the dignity that I had when I was, alive.
1: You can hear more of their conversation coming up on the Evan Bray Encore. Shauna Foster has the latest entertainment news in What's Trending.
13: Celine Dion proved she's a true professional when she gracefully recovered from an onstage fall during her Paris residency the night before last. She tripped, a lot of fans gasped, but she laughed it off. Eras who? Backstreet Boys have set a new record for most sold-out shows played at Rogers Centre in Toronto in a single tour. 9 nights sold out. And this doesn't bode well for all of us NSYNCers hoping JT comes around. Turns out NSYNC had a little reunion this week in New York, appearing on Carson Daly's show. The only no-show was Justin Timberlake.
14: My name is Peter Parker. I have something to tell you that's going to sound crazy.
15: You're the Spider-Man.
16: I can't tell anybody about this.
13: If it gets rainy and cold this weekend, don't worry. There's lots to watch while you nap off that turkey coma. Spider-Man Brand New Day, available at home. And it turns out the best compliment you can give someone at Thanksgiving, 43% of us say, your house smells so good. That's what's trending. I'm Shauna Foster.
1: It's time now for business news. Taking a look at the markets, the Dow Jones added 423 points to 51,654. The TSX gained more than 519 points to 35,664. Price of a barrel of oil is up 36 cents to $91.85 U.S. a barrel, and the Canadian dollar traded for 70.07 cents U.S., down 15 points from Thursday's close. A company in this province just got fined $100,000. Occupational Health and Safety says it's in relation to an incident that happened nearly 3 years ago at AgriFoods International Cooperative in Saskatoon. An employee was seriously hurt after being pinched between a semi-tractor and a milk tanker trailer while working as a wash bay attendant. And new job numbers are out, showing Saskatchewan's jobless rate went down to 5.4% last month from 6% the month before. StatsCan says the national unemployment rate went up slightly to 6.5% last month from 6.4%. Coming up, it's been a roller coaster ride for the Riders.
2: General Manager Jeremy O'Day sent a fifth-round draft pick to Ottawa to bring Brett Lawther back to Saskatchewan.
1: Now the Real Ag Minute with Sean Haney.
15: Several Canadian commodity groups are calling for a national plant breeding strategy tailored to regional crop economics, warning that specialty crops such as oats and dry beans

0: Framework. I'm Lindsay Smith.
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9: Still ahead on The Day in Review, tips for Thanksgiving Day turkey rookies.
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9: It's a reunion neither side was expecting, but Brett Lawther is back in green and white. After releasing the kicker this past offseason, the Riders have struggled with consistency when it comes to position. Meanwhile, Lawther went to Ottawa and is enjoying one of his best seasons. So when the opportunity came, Saskatchewan made a deal to bring back one of their longest tenured members. The Green Zone Rider reporter Britton Gray has more in this week's Ride to a Repeat.
11: It's been a roller coaster of a season for the Riders in many facets. Unfortunately for the team, one of those has been at the kicker position, as the Riders have had both Alex Hale and Dawson Hodge make starts. But with a playoff push now here, General Manager Jeremy O'Day sent a fifth-round draft pick to Ottawa to bring Brett Lawther back to Saskatchewan.
12: You know, obviously, earlier in the year we were, you know, looking at kicker and had those discussions then, and then, you know, kind of circled back in the last couple days and, you know, kind of worked through it. Kind of back and forth a little bit, and then got it done.
11: Lawther had spent seven seasons with the Riders before he was released this past offseason. He admitted he never thought there would be a reunion between the two.
13: Nah, I mean, you kidding me? Like, it's crazy to be sitting here after, like, just a few months ago and everything, but, you know, just a testament to J.O. and Mason, everyone in the organization, like, kind of come back and nothing skipped a beat. I don't want to lie and think I thought I was going to come back or anything like that, but, you know, just wanted to go out there, try to play well to going over there in the first place, you know, as like, see if he's still got it.
11: And now that he was back, there was one piece of business he still had to deal with. His longtime number 12 jersey was being used by rookie defensive back Malcolm Bell, so some negotiations had to take place.
14: Thanks to Malcolm, I'll probably keep the transaction just between us, I guess, but very thankful for him. We got it worked out I think four looks good on him too.
11: Lothar will get a chance to kick this week for the Riders now that he has had some time to work with long snapper Mike Benson and holder Oscar Chapman.
14: They've been super accommodating, but I've just been kind of trying to fit in with what they're doing. I don't want to come in, step on toes, change too much, just trying to fit in as much as I can, but everyone's been very accommodating to me. Not too

0: picky, more just focused on, you know, it doesn't matter really what the snap hold situation is. I'm just trying to make the kick every time. Everything can't be perfect. I'm trying my best to be perfect.
1: So as the Riders get ready to face the Alouettes, the hope is Lawther can steady the kicking game as the team overall searches for more consistency amid a three-game slide. At Mosaic Stadium, I'm Britton Gray.
2: This is The Day in Review. I'm Laura Fominoff. Still ahead, green and white prognostications. That's coming up on the Evan Bray Encore. But first, Shaq joins us with some tips and a cheat sheet for Turkey Day this weekend.
3: All right, Laura, so this is Thanksgiving weekend, and it's time for the annual Learn How to Cook a Turkey for Beginners. It's pretty easy. I mean, a lot of times it's very daunting. You think about it, it's overwhelming. I got to cook a turkey, this big bird. Am I going to get it right? Well, there's one thing that I will tell every person who's decided they're going to cook a turkey for the first time. Don't overdo it. Keep it simple. So I'm going to give you a product that I use, and I still use it every time I cook a turkey because it cooks it perfectly. I have no idea how it does it properly. I have no idea what it's made of. It is called a look bag. You can find them at any grocery store. It's made of, it looks like a big piece of clear plastic bag, and it has a bit of a sheen to it, which is part of its makeup because I have no idea what the plastic is made out of. Some kind of space age thing. Because what it does is it cooks the turkey in its own steam. But you think, okay, well, if it's steam, then it's not going to brown the turkey. Whatever they put into this plastic of this bag, it cooks the turkey so it browns it as well, too. So it's so easy. And when you use steam, even though it's wet, it is much hotter and cooks your turkey or whatever it is much faster. And it keeps it nice and moist. It cooks it in its own steam, its own juices. And at the end of it all of the juice from the turkey that you would use gravy, it all ends up at the bottom of the bag. So all you do is just snip a corner and pour that juice into a pot and make your gravy after it's all done. So this is what you do. Grab yourself a turkey. Make sure that it's nicely thawed. What I like to do is separate the skin a little bit from the breast and stuff a whole bunch of butter in there. And something if you want to be a little bit more advanced is you get, you know, those injectors that you use for barbecue. You take melted butter, a little bit of garlic salt, a little bit of onion salt, a little bit of maybe some pepper in there as well to fine grind because you got to get it through that little needle, right? And just start injecting all that into the breast of the turkey because you want to get that nice and moist. Well, with the look bag combined with the butter, it's going to be moist. So then you stick this turkey into, you don't have to stuff it even. Don't have to worry about the stuffing. We'll do that next year. You put the turkey into the bag. You cinch it up. Stick it in your roaster. Don't have to have a lid or anything. Stick it into your oven at whatever, 350, 375, whatever it is, depending on how big the turkey is. Now, most turkeys, if you have like a 13 or 14 or 15-pound turkey, that's a 3 or 4 hours. But with your cooking in steam, it cuts a third off of that.
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9: Good evening. I'm David Curtin. What the neighborhood looks like now that a Saskatoon encampment's torn down. Two Saskatchewan cabinet ministers are spending Thanksgiving in India. And bad weather. Heavy rain in northern Saskatchewan, snow in southwest Saskatchewan, a hurricane in the U.S., and an earthquake in Panama. One day after an encampment in Saskatoon was cleared, reporter Libby Gray has gone back to see what it all looks like now.
10: I'm outside where the 20th Street encampment was, looking at a lot of blue fencing around the entirety of the field and parking lot. Signs on telephone poles have been put up that say things like, resistance is not violence outside that fencing. On Avenue K, some of the people from the encampment have pitched their tents on the curbs and even some in people's yards. I've talked to one of those residents who says he wasn't asked if people could camp on his lawn. He says he's going to talk to them about it and would like them to leave, but he's not overly bothered that they're there. In Saskatoon, I'm Libby Gray.
9: Well, the Bell AI data center sits on the doorstep of the city of Regina. Turns out the power plant needed for its new expansion could be a lot farther away. Ray Orb is the interim reeve for the RM of Sherwood. He believes the space laid out for the expansion would be too small for a 900-megawatt power plant.
11: They actually won't be building it in the RM. They'll be building it somewhere else in the province, and I don't think that they've identified a site yet for that.
9: Orb says he thinks it'll end up being somewhere more remote, away from population centers. Parts of northern Saskatchewan are under a heavy rainfall warning. And this is nothing to sneeze at. Up to 2.5 inches could fall on Buffalo Narrows, Pinehouse Lake, Pelican Narrows, Sandy Bay. The rain changes over to snow tomorrow night. Speaking of snow, a special weather statement for the southwest. Snow is possible in Cypress Hills on Sunday, part of that system that's expected to blanket Alberta with the white stuff. Instead of turkey this weekend, Warren Kading and Kent Sheveldayoff may be eating butter chicken. As senior reporter Lisa Schick tells us, the two provincial cabinet ministers are off to India tomorrow. It's part of a major Canadian trade push.
12: Trade Minister Warren Kading took off today and will be gone about a week. He's set to talk about what Saskatchewan trade missions usually do: food security, critical minerals, energy, and sustainability. But then on Wednesday, Saskatchewan's group will join the federal government's mission in Mumbai, which will be the largest trade delegation Canada sent to India in 30 years. The last time Saskatchewan was in India was February, when they also joined up with a federal delegation, and it ended with a large uranium deal. In Regina, I'm Lisa Schick.
9: We're just learning a Canadian's been arrested in a cyber attack on the FBI. FBI Director Kash Patel confirmed the arrest today. A criminal hacking group known as Shiny Hunters said last month it had breached the FBI's jobs portal and obtained sensitive and personal data on nearly all of the Bureau's employees. Canada and 7 other countries have released a joint statement backing the International Criminal Court. It comes after the United States announced new sanctions against the court. Donald Trump's sanctions follow the announcement that South African jurist Navi Pillay has been awarded the Nobel Peace Prize. Pillay chaired a commission that last year concluded Israel was responsible for genocide. Isaias, the first hurricane of the Atlantic season, is expected to make landfall tonight near the Alabama-Florida state line. Right now, it has sustained winds of 115 miles an hour. But many coastal residents are opting to ride it out at home. ABC's Stephanie Ramos in Pensacola.
13: Officials have been urging residents here that if they are in evacuation zones, they need to leave. They need to leave their home. And we've been here since yesterday. We've seen a lot of people heading to the grocery store. They've been stocking up, getting those essentials. And we've seen folks filling up their gas tank. But for those that are in evacuation zones, hopefully they have heeded those warnings. I will say, when I was landing, there were a lot of people that were heading out of here.
9: Parts of the coast are already being lashed by tropical storm force winds. Earth got angry again today. Another powerful earthquake. This time, the 7.7 magnitude shaker hit Panama, collapsing buildings, prompting evacuations. Panamanian President Jose Raul Molina was calling for calm. So the Pentagon announces yesterday that the Fort Hood shooter's execution in December will be live-streamed. Well, not so fast, says U.S. Vice President J.D. Vance.
14: First of all, I've seen these announcements. I don't know that that's actually going to happen.
9: Vance recently converted to the Catholic faith, which has no room for capital punishment.
14: Look, if it's ultimately live-streamed, I'm not going to be watching it.
9: His boss sure will. Execution by firing squad was approved by Trump.
15: Death penalty through firing squad. And he deserves it. Killed and wounded many, many people. A maniac.
9: Nidal Hassan was convicted of killing 13 people at Fort Hood in 2009. Four Jeopardy wins. Pretty nice payday for Outlook's Ryan Robertson. Yesterday, he came up one win short of automatically qualifying for the Tournament of Champions. But he might squeak in.
16: Historically, because of the number of slots available, historically, four is usually enough to get you into the Tournament of Champions.
9: But even if things don't work out, he could still fight his way through the wildcard tournament. The latest local news is as close as your phone. 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Turning now to your Thanksgiving weekend weather, Saskatoon and central Saskatchewan, cloudy and windy tonight with a low of 15 degrees. Windy tomorrow with a 60% chance of rain. And tomorrow's high only reaching 7 degrees, cloudy and 4 degrees on Sunday. Regina and southern Saskatchewan, cloudy, 8 tonight. 50-kilometer gust winds tomorrow with a high of 14, cloudy and 4 degrees on Sunday. 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I'm David Curtin.
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0: Are you going on vacation, Frank? You're not off. I thought maybe you were sending me a signal here. Evan Bray, good to have you here. I'm not on vacation either, although we are going into the Thanksgiving long weekend, which is feels like a bit of a break for some people. What have you got planned? Thanksgiving coming up this weekend, you get together with family? A lot of people still do, talking with just even friends and colleagues here at the office. Lots of Thanksgiving plans over the weekend. Our family, it's somewhat weather dependent because harvest isn't done yet. I'm headed 12:31 today. As soon as I'm done the show, I'm headed back out to the farm. I know Tim is hoping that we get a couple of good days. Maybe we can close the bin door and call it a harvest, but it'll depend how far we get along. And I think that's going to be the case. There will be some families that spend their Thanksgiving dinner in the field, which has got a certain charm to it as well. I hope the weather cooperates. I know what the forecast says for parts of the province, and I'm not even going to get into it right now. Let's just hope the weather cooperates. Okay, on a Friday edition, heading into a Thanksgiving long weekend, we've got lots of different things to talk about. We heard this week what the federal government's plan is for MAID legislation, matched closely, by the way, to a conservative bill that was voted down this week over wording. The proposed changes will exclude MAID as an option for those with mental illness, which I think a lot of people agree that that's the right decision. However, there is an allowance for advance requests for MAID. I've got Senator Pamela Wallin joining me this morning for a discussion on this. The New York Times has come out with a list of the top 100 TV shows of the 21st century. I don't know. I mean, I've got the list here. Yeah, if I was to pick a couple of my top shows. This is, by the way, since the year 2000. So it's not of all time. It's of the 21st century. Mine are on the list. They're just not quite as high as what I would like to see. We're going to have that discussion today. The president of SGI is stopping by for a visit just ahead of her retirement. And of course, because it's Friday, open lines, bugs and hugs, Belton Johnson with It's Eaten Time. Maybe we'll even get a turkey tip from him. And of course, Green and White prognostications, big Rider game on Monday. It's an early one too. I think it's at 11 o'clock kickoff our time. So we'll have Green and White prognostications coming up at noon today. All right, let's get going. Here is today's Big Talker.
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0: All this week, the federal government has been talking about in various different ways and made the announcement that it intends to permanently exclude people whose sole underlying condition is mental illness from accessing MAID. At the same time, the government announced it plans to open the door to something advocates have been pushing for years, and that is advance requests. So what this means is someone who still has the capacity to make their own medical decisions, like someone with maybe, let's say, Alzheimer's or ALS, could lay out the circumstances under which they would want MAID. Now, this would hold even more if they lose the ability to consent down the road. The timing of this announcement is interesting for our next guest, because just one day earlier, Saskatchewan Senator Pamela Wallin stood in the Senate and called on the government to act on advance requests. So is this the change that she's been looking for? What will this mean for people in Saskatchewan? Let's check in with Senator Pamela Wallin joining us by phone. Senator, thanks for taking our call.
5: My pleasure.
0: So some pretty significant changes indicated this week coming to MAID in Canada. The government wants to open the door to advance requests while it sounds like indefinitely excluding people whose sole underlying condition is mental illness. I know this is a topic you've been keenly interested in. Maybe just your thoughts on the announcement.
5: Yeah, this has consumed a lot of my time and my focus for many years, because I think it's so important. I come to it from very personal point of view, which is why I think, I feel so strongly watching my own mother go through Alzheimer's and this long, slow, painful route to hell that is.
0: Mm-hmm.
5: So this is very important. The decision about mental health and whether they will be denied, those people suffering from mental health will be denied access to MAID forever, is at this moment a political question and a policy question from the government. But the whole question is also in front of the courts. because the argument is a constitutional one. Can you deny a certain part of the population, a segment of the population, those with mental illness, deny them a right that other Canadians have? So that's going to be litigated. On the question of advanced requests, this is so important, and that the government has indicated this. None of us have seen the legislation. Don't think they finished writing it yet. Mm-hmm. So we'll have to see that when it comes through. But it's a very, very welcome development. We've seen it in action in Quebec in the last year or two, and it's been working. But we needed to take it out of the criminal code so right. that doctors aren't, and even individuals and family members aren't subject to those kinds of laws.
0: Can I ask, I mean, we don't know the details of the law, as you just mentioned. Right. It hasn't been written, but are there a lot of specifics that need to be included, or is just the fact that they are looking at this advance request and planning on putting it in legislation, is that basically what you've been asking for?
5: Yeah, I think it's a question of principle. This goes right back to when the Supreme Court ruled on this issue in the beginning. You know, they said this should be legal in Canada, the access to MAID, to medical assistance in dying. They said it should be legal, that's it. Then governments and politicians and all sorts of groups get involved and say, let's define this, let's, you know, negotiate this. And we've been at it since 2014, 2015, and we haven't made a lot of progress because you can't define everything. This is why the first principle is it should simply be a matter of choice. And the question of advance requests is just fundamentally that. Let me make this choice about how my life will end so that I might have an end with some dignity, the dignity that I had when I was, you know, alive. And let me make that choice while I still can. Mm. And give it to me to make as an individual. Don't put that on my family or my friends or a lawyer or a doctor some point down the road. So I think it's a very important basic principle, and we can't solve all the what ifs. Mm-hmm. You just can't, because you can't predict them all. So let that be worked out between doctors and individuals and family members. And I think then we can proceed. I mean, what they did in Quebec is they simply said, you know, because a province can't change the criminal code, but they just said, we won't prosecute doctors. And so now this is a response to that too, right. to take, because governments change, right?
0: It's this is such a fascinating topic, and I really think, you know, personal perspective gives people. I have some personal perspective on this as well. I lost my dad in 2011 to cancer. This was long before MAID was an option, and I can tell you, my dad talked quite openly about wishing he had that option, and this was long before it was. So you know,
5: so
0: you
5: did my parents, both of them. They were way ahead of the curve.
0: Mm-hmm. So where, you know, where, like you said, Senator, we can't what if this, you know, to the nth degree, because that'll have to be worked out in regulation. But I think that's where people often, you know, let's assume a situation where a person receives a diagnosis of dementia or Parkinson's or something, ALS, and they make an advanced request for MAID. When the time comes and they don't have the mental capacity to authorize that, however, maybe they appear comfortable or content in that moment when that time comes. I think this is where people go in their mind to try and wrap their head around, is this the right choice for my loved one?
5: Yeah, that's a difficult question, but that's why it has to come back to the individual when they are of sound mind. We have a friend that has been very much involved in this, a gentleman who has Alzheimer's, and I believe his wife is going through the early stages of dementia as well. He did a list. He can't, of course, because this did not come in time for him. But he did a list of things that were very clear that said, you know, if I can't recognize my family members, if I do not know who I am, if I can't experience, the taste of food, if I can't communicate, if I can't, he had 8 categories that he has written down, and he said, this is what I want the medical professional to use. Even though I can't consent and I can't nod my head and I may be way beyond knowing who I even am, never mind, making a final determination at that point. But do it when you can. Make yourself your own set of rules about what's acceptable to you, what qualifies as a quality of life for you. I remember my father talking about this too, talking about, he was a hunter and an outdoorsman, and he was going in for heart surgery at an earlier point, and we have these do not resuscitate orders, and he said, you sign this, because he said, I want to sign it, I want you to witness it, because he said, if I can't go and do all the things that I've always done, if I can't speak, if I can't tell my family I love them, then, I don't want, that is no quality of life for me. Mm-hmm. So I think we all have to find that within ourselves. And just, I keep coming back to this point. It's a question of choice. I don't want to foist my beliefs on anybody else. Nobody should be, subject to this without their consent. And I don't want their views to be imposed on me. I think this is ultimately the most personal choice an individual can ever make. And I want my views respected, and those with whom I disagree or don't share my view, I would never want to impose my views on them.
0: Mm-hmm. Senator Pamela Wallin is my guest. Just a couple minutes left, Senator. I wonder about Ottawa talking about, and again, it's early stages. We haven't even seen the legislation yet, but talking about removing the federal legal barrier, but leaving a lot of the implementation up to the provinces. That opens the door for Saskatchewan, for example, to do something different than Quebec. Do you see that being a problem in Canada?
5: Sure. I think that it's a huge problem. I mean, Alberta has very, very made it very clear this is not acceptable to them. Quebec's on the other end of the spectrum. And it will be like our healthcare system itself, which is this patchwork of access and services and what's on a, what's on the formulary and all that kind of thing. This is the point about a federation. And so it's an issue. And I think there's got to be some basic discussions, with the provinces to respect, changes to the criminal code if that comes. Mm-hmm. We're waiting for the legislation, but, this is a step, and it is part of the way Canada is constructed. I think some of this will probably end up back in courts. We have basic issues right now with the difference between living in a city and living in a rural area, with maybe no access to a doctor and maybe not a facility. You need at the very minimum 2 medical professionals to attend. In these situations, we're lucky in rural Saskatchewan if there's a doctor at all. And then you have to take their views into account as well. It may be a doctor who opposes MAID, and maybe they can give you a referral, but maybe that's 3 hours down the road. Mm-hmm. So there are things that we have to deal with, but we're dealing with them every day in terms of our healthcare system right now.
0: Mm-hmm. Senator, this has been a really good check-in. I appreciate you carving out some time for us.
5: My pleasure. I think it's just so important. I really appreciate you asking, and we're just going to keep dogging this to find out how it unfolds.
0: Canadian Senator Pamela Wallin, appreciate the time. So this is one of those topics. I know there's lots of views, lots of passionate opinions on this. It brings out a lot of emotion. I'm seeing it on the text line. We actually won't have open lines until 9:30 this morning, just the way the schedule works out. But there will be time at 9:30 to discuss this. And then, of course, coming up at 10 o'clock, we go into Bugs and Hugs, which is essentially continued open line discussion here on 980 CJME and 650 CKOM.
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0: Welcome back to the show as we head through a Friday morning towards the Thanksgiving long weekend. For a lot of people, maybe you've got no plans for the long weekend. If the weather's not going to be perfect the entire time, maybe being inside, watching a little TV, maybe binge watching your favorite show, or binge watching a show that you haven't watched before, but perhaps is on that New York Times top 100 TV shows of the 21st century. Did you see this list? Just came out this week. I'm a bit, you know, like typical when these lists come out, I'm a bit perplexed at a couple of the shows that have made it as high as they have. I have to be honest, there's a lot of shows on this list I don't even know. I've got a couple of our Ralco entertainment analysts and critics. Joining me coming up in just a moment, we'll have a chat with Craig Sillifant and Brett Buster, both joining me in studio. We'll talk about this list and give you a chance to weigh in once we get into open phones as well. 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
24: Good evening. I'm David Curtin. What the neighborhood looks like now that a Saskatoon encampment's torn down. Two Saskatchewan cabinet ministers are spending Thanksgiving in India. And bad weather. Heavy rain in northern Saskatchewan, snow in southwest Saskatchewan, a hurricane in the U.S., and an earthquake in Panama. One day after an encampment in Saskatoon was cleared, reporter Libby Gray has gone back to see what it all looks like now.
25: I'm outside where the 20th Street encampment was, looking at a lot of blue fencing around the entirety of the field and parking lot. Signs on telephone poles have been put up that say things like, resistance is not violence outside that fencing. On Avenue K, some of the people from the encampment have pitched their tents on the curbs and even some in people's yards. I've talked to one of those residents who says he wasn't asked if people could camp on his lawn. He says he's going to talk to them about it and would like them to leave, but he's not overly bothered that they're there. In Saskatoon, I'm Libby Gray.
24: Well, the Bell AI data
1: data center sits on the doorstep of the city of Regina. Turns out the power plant needed for its new expansion could be a lot farther away. Ray Orb is the interim reeve for the RM of Sherwood. He believes the space laid out for the expansion would be too small for a 900-megawatt power plant.
2: They actually won't be building it in the RM. They'll be building it somewhere else in the province, and I don't think that they've identified a site yet for that.
1: Orb says he thinks it'll end up being somewhere more remote, away from population centers. Parts of northern Saskatchewan are under a heavy rainfall warning, and this is nothing to sneeze at. Up to 2.5 inches could fall on Buffalo Narrows, Pine House Lake, Pelican Narrows, Sandy Bay. The rain changes over to snow tomorrow night. Speaking of snow, a special weather statement for the southwest. Snow is possible in Cypress Hills on Sunday, part of that system that's expected to blanket Alberta with the white stuff. Instead of turkey this weekend, Warren Kading and Kent Sheveldayoff may be eating butter chicken. As senior reporter Lisa Schick tells us, the two provincial cabinet ministers are off to India tomorrow. It's part of a major Canadian trade push.
3: Trade Minister Warren Kading took off today and will be gone about a week. He's set to talk about what Saskatchewan trade missions usually do: food security, critical minerals, energy, and sustainability. But then on Wednesday, Saskatchewan's group will join the federal government's mission in Mumbai, which will be the largest trade delegation Canada sent to India in 30 years. The last time Saskatchewan was in India was February, when they also joined up with a federal delegation, and it ended with a large uranium deal. In Regina, I'm Lisa Schick.
1: We're just learning a Canadian's been arrested in a cyber attack on the FBI. FBI Director Kash Patel confirmed the arrest today. A criminal hacking group known as Shiny Hunters said last month it had breached the FBI's jobs portal and obtained sensitive and personal data on nearly all of the Bureau's employees. Canada and seven other countries have released a joint statement backing the International Criminal Court. It comes after the United States announced new sanctions against the court. Donald Trump's sanctions follow the announcement that South African jurist Navi Pillay has been awarded the Nobel Peace Prize. Pillay chaired a commission that last year concluded Israel was responsible for genocide. Isaias, the first hurricane of the Atlantic season, is expected to make landfall tonight near the Alabama-Florida state line. Right now, it has sustained winds of 115 miles an hour. But many coastal residents are opting to ride it out at home. ABC's Stephanie Ramos in Pensacola.
5: Officials have been urging residents here that if they are in evacuation zones, they need to leave. They need to leave their home. And we've been here since yesterday. We've seen a lot of people heading to the grocery store. They've been stocking up, getting those essentials. And we've seen folks filling up their gas tank. But for those that are in evacuation zones, hopefully they have heeded those warnings. I will say, when I was landing, there were a lot of people that were heading out of here.
1: Parts of the coast are already being lashed by tropical storm force winds. Earth got angry again today. Another powerful earthquake. This time, the 7.7 magnitude shaker hit Panama, collapsing buildings, prompting evacuations. Panamanian President Jose Raul Molina was calling for calm. So the Pentagon announces yesterday that the Fort Hood shooter's execution in December will be live-streamed. Well, not so fast, says U.S. Vice President J.D. Vance.
7: First of all, I've seen his announcements. I don't know that that's actually going to happen.
1: Vance recently converted to the Catholic faith, which has no room for capital punishment.
7: Look, if it's ultimately live-streamed, I'm not going to be watching it.
1: His boss sure will. Execution by firing squad was approved by Trump.
8: Death penalty through firing squad. And he deserves it. Killed and wounded many, many people. A maniac.
1: Nidal Hassan was convicted of killing 13 people at Fort Hood in 2009. Four Jeopardy wins. Pretty nice payday for Outlook's Ryan Robertson. Yesterday, he came up one win short of automatically qualifying for the Tournament of Champions. But he might squeak in.
26: Historically, because of the number of slots available, historically, four is usually enough to get you into the Tournament of Champions.
1: But even if things don't work out, he could still fight his way through the wildcard tournament. The latest local news is as close as your phone. 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Turning now to your Thanksgiving weekend weather, Saskatoon and central Saskatchewan, cloudy and windy tonight with a low of 15 degrees. Windy tomorrow with a 60% chance of rain. And tomorrow's high only reaching 7 degrees, cloudy and 4 degrees on Sunday. Regina and southern Saskatchewan, cloudy, 8 tonight. 50-kilometer gust winds tomorrow with a high of 14, cloudy and 4 degrees on Sunday. For news anytime, go to CKOM.com or CJME.com. 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
4: Welcome back to the show, Evan Bray. Good to have you here. Thanks for joining us on a Friday morning as we get set for a Thanksgiving long weekend, which means many different things to many people. For some, it's out in the field finishing up harvest. Some people closing down the cabin, doing some yard work in the backyard. Or maybe it's just to chill out at home, binge watch your favorite TV show, just relax, have a nice meal with your family. Whatever it is, I hope you have a great Thanksgiving long weekend. If you are one of those people that are thinking, you know what, I want to watch a show, but I'm done the series that I was watching and I've got to look at something else. The New York Times just came out with the 100 best TV shows of the 21st century. Prepare to be disappointed. Anytime, you know, you see the top 100 movies of all time or the top 100 songs of all time, inevitably we look at the list and don't we all say, are you kidding me? You're picking that as the number one? That kind of happened to me when I looked at this list, but I'm not the expert. In fact, I'm not as diehard of a TV watcher as many people are. So this is a great opportunity to bring in a couple of people who are not only all about entertainment, but provide good critic reviews when it comes to movies and TV shows. And we've got two of them right here within our company. Craig Sylophant is a movie, TV, and pop culture critic, and Craig is joining us in studio today. Craig, thanks so much for joining us.
6: Thanks for having me, Adam.
4: And resident movie and TV critic, Brett Buster, also joining us in studio.
9: Morning, Evan.
4: Hey, Brett. So when you guys look at this list, well, let me just throw this out. Number one, because when people hear this and if they haven't seen the list, they're right away going, what's the number one? Keep in mind, this is top TV shows, best TV shows of the 21st century. So from 2000 and on, Breaking Bad, number one show. Is that right?
9: Honestly, it frequently tops TV lists, so it wasn't surprising at all. And it is actually on my list of my top three favorite shows ever made.
4: Greg, did you like that?
6: I would say Brett's right there. It obviously does appear on lots of lists. It's an excellent show. I do not think it's number one, but it is in my, you know, top five or so as well. It was an amazing show. There is another show that made by the same people that I have higher on my list.
4: Well, let's get into that. Craig, I'll start with you. I asked both of you to come with what you would call your top three. Do they at all align with the top? Here's the top three the New York Times had. Number one, Breaking Bad. Number two, The Wire. And number three, Mad Men. Craig?
6: Yeah, so mine was number one, The Wire, the greatest television series ever made, really, not just in the 21st century. Number two, Better Call Saul. So that was the Breaking Bad spinoff, which is less exciting, but way more interesting of a character study. And number three, Mad Men, which is also another brilliant and entertaining character study. You know, Black Mirror, Breaking Bad, 6 Feet Under, Succession, some of those shows jockeyed for some of those places, but ultimately that's where I landed.
4: Interesting. Yeah, Breaking Bad, I tried to get into it. I watched a few episodes. I don't know why I couldn't get into that show.
9: So you know what, Evan, I think it is that I had the same thing. I watched the first season of Breaking Bad when it came out, and I was like, it's okay. Mm-hmm. It really hits its stride in season two, and then it becomes kind of an all-timer show.
4: Like, I mean, yeah. I know there's lots of people that are fanatical about that show. For sure. Okay, Brett, your list, what are your three?
9: Yeah, my third, as we already mentioned, is Breaking Bad. Second for me is Black Mirror. My wife and I just adore that show. It's sort of a modern-day Twilight Zone about the dangers of technology. And then my favorite show has always been and will probably always be South Park. Those guys
4: is
9: are...
4: Is South Park on this list?
9: No, because it came out in the 90s.
4: Oh, it predates. Yeah. Okay.
9: For me, South Park is just still cutting edge, and I love how fearless Trey Parker and Matt Stone are. They make fun of everyone equally, and they can make an episode in 6 days. So it's incredibly topical. The current season that's on right now is talking about AI data centers and everything. Like, they're just on the pulse.
4: So there's an interesting twist to this. Brett kind of broke the rules, Craig, but because he threw a show in there that isn't. If I was to expand the criteria and say 100 best shows of all time, would your list change?
6: 100% mine would change. And in fact, I won't go down that particular rabbit hole, but I will say that there is a show that probably would be number one or two on my list if it were allowed to be included. And it is a show that probably did more for the 21st century in television and entertainment than any other show and would probably normally be number one on a list like this. And it was The Sopranos, but they don't count it because it technically started in late 1999. Oh, so it's kind of a silly... blurb to the list there. So, Brett did cheat, but my list would be different too if I.
9: I'll admit, I didn't realize it had to be from the 20. I thought we were just talking all time.
4: Brett didn't read the rule book. Yeah, okay, that's okay. But when I look at this list, so, you know, I have quite admittedly said many times, I don't actually watch a lot of TV, but every once in a while I'll get into a series. And far and away for me, number one on my list would be The Office, the U.S. version of The Office. I could watch reruns of that show constantly, but it's an acquired taste. My wife, when I put it on, she's like, oh, she groans.
9: Really?
4: Yeah.
9: Oh, that's too bad.
4: So, I mean, not everybody likes it, but I also got into Ted Lasso.
9: Ted Lasso's fantastic.
4: I thought that the writing in that show, I absolutely loved it. And I also agree, Craig, with your interpretation of The Wire. I watched that show, and I don't know what it is about that show. It's the realism, the fact that you kind of see it from a couple of different perspectives, right? It's not just a police show. You get an inside look at the drug world, and boy, some great acting. That to me was a great show.
6: Yeah. Well, and it expands out season by season. So the first season is sort of the cops and the drug dealers, and then eventually you get into the school system and City Hall and the docks, exactly. Yeah. So that's what's so brilliant about that show is it's an entertaining show, but it's also a sociological show that shows a lot of interesting stuff. It is interesting too to talk about a list like this, like you mentioned, shows like The Office and Ted Lasso. Both great shows, but the list is the best television of the 21st century. When really this is real semantics, but it's really the 100 television shows most highly favored by 516 people in the television industry in terms of how they did it, right? And so there's a big difference between like what's actually great versus what is, enjoyable and well-loved and even culturally resonant. And I think that I'm playing semantics here, but there's shows missing from this list. Fargo, Mr. Robot, Mindhunter, What We Do in the Shadows, The Last of Us, Broadchurch. But we have shows on the list like The Gilmore Girls, which, again, I don't want the Gilmore Girls fans coming for me. I'm sure it's a wonderful show that many people have loved, but should that be on the list and not Fargo? You know what I'm saying?
9: Yeah, right. Fargo was easily one of my immediate omissions. I think season one of Fargo is one of the greatest seasons of television I've ever seen. Mm-hmm. And I also noticed a real lack of animation. I think the only animated show that made it was BoJack Horseman, which, it's an acquired taste as well. It's kind of a dark show and it's good. I wouldn't put it on the list, but like I thought, even superhero stuff. I mean, there's no The Boys, Invincible, which is an animated superhero show. I think Daredevil is one of the best things Marvel has ever done. And obviously you already mentioned, The Last of Us. The Haunting of Hill House was huge for Netflix. Right. And I think a show, and I'm pretty sure it started in the 2000s. When did that 70s show start?
4: Good question.
6: That's a good question.
4: I'm sure it was in the 2000s too, but Brett's doing a quick look. Well, but your thoughts on the animated stuff,
9: Brett? Oh, it was 98. Oh, I just missed.
4: Okay.
6: Just missed. I agree. I mean, I think there's one of the shows that would be on the top of my list if I was a cheater like Brett would be, I'm just kidding. Just kidding. The Simpsons.
4: Sure.
6: One of the greatest, again, television series of all time that wouldn't be on the list because it started well before the 2000s, but there are many shows that have followed in those footsteps, both comedy-wise. Even Brett mentioned a show like Invincible or where it's more of a, well, that one's a superhero drama, I guess, but like, I think it does get misaligned at
9: even Bob's times. Burgers. Bob's Burgers is great.
6: Bob's Burgers.
4: I've never seen Bob's Burgers, but I know of the show, but I haven't watched an episode. But you do think about some of those animated greats. I mean,
10: Simpsons, obviously, The Family Guy. I mean, there's been a number. And what's happening is, as you and I are, we're all talking here.
9: They're all coming
10: in. The texts are starting to come in.
6: Right.
10: West Wing, someone's throwing out Seinfeld. Well, listen, if we were going all time, Seinfeld would be absolutely in my top five. He might even be number one. I loved that show. There, you're hard pressed to go through a day without a Seinfeld quote.
9: Or like Simpsons.
10: Or Simpsons.
6: Yeah, exactly.
10: Yeah. One thing I was looking at, we're chatting today, by the way, with Craig Sillifant and Brett Buster, a couple of our, we're lucky to have guys like you in this organization who can just pop into studio and talk knowledgeably about this stuff. Not a lot of Canadian representation. I saw Schitt's Creek, I think number 34 on the list, but I think it's the only fully Canadian production on the list. Are we surprised by that?
6: Probably not too surprised. I mean, I think the entertainment industry in the States is fairly insular usually. I'd have to look closer to the list to see if there's anything besides Schitt's Creek, but, obviously, Nathan Fielder, Nathan For You is on there as well as
9: Love
6: the rehearsal.
9: Love Nathan For You.
6: He's Canadian, so I'm sure, the rehearsal was HBO, so I think it was an American development, but, there are some Canadians on the list, even if they aren't necessarily Canadian shows, so
10: right. That's
6: good.
10: Someone's asking, is Hell on Wheels on this list?
9: No.
6: I don't think it is, but that's another great addition.
10: Yeah, it's interesting. There is a show on the list that is wildly overrated. Is there, sorry, I'm asking, is there a show on the list that you think is overrated that maybe doesn't deserve to be on there?
9: Well, I mean, I guess it's because I don't consider it like a TV show that you would watch, but every time I see these lists, they always put those nature documentaries, Planet Earth, on the list. And I'm like, we're not even talking about the same thing. Like, that's not a scripted narrative show, you know? Right. So every time they put Planet Earth on the top 100 list of TV shows, I just roll my eyes.
6: Yeah, I'm with Brett there. I think The Great British Baking Show, Survivor, RuPaul's Drag Race, nothing wrong with any of those shows, but...
9: They're not scripted. They're not written.
6: Yeah, they're not... It's not the same thing as what we're talking about here. And again, then you have shows like that on the list, but not, The Nick or The Expanse or The Killing or something, you know?
10: Sure. Yeah, there's... I mean, I'm looking at the text line. Man, there's a lot of text coming in. You know a show that, just judging by my co-working friends here at the radio station, that is... I haven't watched one episode of it, but people rave about The Pitt.
9: Yeah.
10: And I think it's interesting that The Pitt is a relatively new show, 2025, I think.
9: No, I think 2024.
10: Okay. But it's on this list. So it's as new as it is. When you look at the best shows of the 21st century, many, many people saying that show deserves to be there. You two like this show?
9: I haven't got there yet. And if you've ever asked me why I haven't watched a show, the answer is always it's because my wife hasn't been around to watch it yet, and she's in the medical field, so like this show is tailor-made for her.
10: Right.
9: We just haven't got there yet. And she rarely wants to watch TV during the summer, so we might catch up on it finally.
10: Greg, do you watch The Pitt?
6: I do, actually, and my wife is also in the medical field and does not want to watch the show because it's just too much like dealing with work, I think. But it's like ER, but just cranked up for the 21st century. Very similar. Obviously, Noah Wiley's in it. It's really fun, a really fun show. I started out, there's shows I watch on the treadmill that aren't necessarily as quality, you know, some of these Taylor Sheridan shows that are entertaining but not super deep quality because I don't have to pay that much attention. I'm on the treadmill. I'm sort of half paying attention. And The Pitt went from being a treadmill show very quickly to being like, no, I got to sit down and watch this. This is great.
10: Do you think, I was talking about this the other day on the show, we were talking about toys, actually. The Toy Hall of Fame nominations came out. And I said, you know, I think back to when I was a kid, we all had the same toys. Like everyone had the same Fisher Price toys. And that's why we can look back with nostalgia and think that way. Did you think by today's

0: night's episode, but there's just so much TV, even just YouTube content that honestly, I mean, it's really hard to find someone who's watching the exact same show as you at the same time.
1: That's a good point. Craig, I mean, we don't, Thursday night isn't Cheers anymore.
0: No.
2: Right? No.
0: We're far from that.
2: That is obviously in TV as we're talking about, but it's in pop culture in general. And what us sort of snooty critic types call that is the monoculture, right? Where, as Brett said, the water cooler conversation you'd have the day after Seinfeld or The Walking Dead or whatever. And because of the internet, and as Brett also noted, the streaming channels being so many, like which ones do you have, which ones don't you have, and just the fire hose in a teacup of content that's coming at you, it just means that, like, as he said, everybody's not watching the same thing at the same time. There are shows like The X-Files back in the 90s, one of my favorite shows, that, you know, if they would get, you know, they'd get 9 or 10 million people an episode on Nielsen ratings, and that would just be almost unheard of now unless it was sort of a runaway Netflix hit.
1: Yeah.
0: And for me, I sometimes find that I'll get to a show, but sometimes I like to watch it all when it's done. Like, I only just caught up on Peaky Blinders this year because the movie was coming out. So I was like, oh, great opportunity. I'll kill 5 seasons and then the movie. So I didn't watch it at all when people were watching it. And I don't know if there's a lot of people like that. I mean, like, I tackled all of The Wire when it was done and all of Lost when it was done because I just, like, sometimes I just want to binge.
1: Yeah.
0: Get it all done.
1: Okay. I'm going to give each of you 30 seconds before we wrap up here. For someone who wants to watch a show this weekend, I'm going to give you a chance to pitch one show. Do you want to start, Brett?
0: Sure. Okay. If you have Apple TV, it wasn't on the list. I love the show Shrinking. It is one of the most feel good, hilarious shows there is.
1: Who's in that show?
0: It's Harrison Ford, Jason Segel.
1: Right.
0: It's all about, like, psychiatrists, but, like, the guy went through a tragedy. So can he still do the job while dealing with his own problems?
1: Mm-hmm.
0: It is so hilarious. And Harrison Ford is razor sharp in it. And they're like 30, 35 minute episodes. So honestly, it's one of the best feel good shows that's on streaming right now.
1: Okay. Craig.
2: I'm not sure. I think this one's on the list, but it's not necessarily top on my list, but I'm watching it right now. There's a new season rolling out now, right now, and it's really fun. It's called Slow Horses. It's a British spy thriller based on the Slough House novels by Mick Herron. And the idea is that, like, they're MI5, and Slough House is sort of where they, like, tuck all the people that were disgraced or just suck at their job. So they're kind of tucked away doing, you know, data entry and things like that. But of course, they end up getting into these, you know, spy situations. It stars Gary Oldman as Jackson Lamb, this sort of, smelly, overweight, he's MI5, sorry, but he used to be like a big time spy, and now he's sort of tucked away as the leader of Slough House, leading this sort of team of, disgraced or failed agents, basically. Mm-hmm. So it's funny, it's exciting, it's just a really fun show, and it's also on Apple TV.
0: Yeah, Apple TV, really, their shows are on fire right now.
1: Okay.
0: It's a good bang for your buck.
1: There you go. Craig, Brett, thank you both so much for giving us some time. Appreciate having you in studio.
2: Thanks, guys.
0: Thanks, Evan.
1: All right. Brett Buster and Craig Sylophant, both movie, TV, pop culture critics, and a great look at this top 100. This is the New York Times list of the best 100 TV shows of the 21st century. We'll take a break and come back, and I'm sure you've got some thoughts to add to this list as well here on 980 CJME and 650 CKOM.
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6: Hey, it's Evan Bray. 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
9: A lot of people in the room, you need more space. 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
10: Wow.
9: Sometimes I will just stand here and watch television for hours. I love it. I love this TV.
11: I mean, that is one of many great clips from the TV show The Office. Gosh, I love that show. Michael Scott, of course, played by Steve Carell. That character to me is what there are all kinds of great character development in that show, but that character made the show. When he left the series towards the last season or two, I still watched it, but I didn't feel like it was quite as good. I mean, they had lots of other. John Krasinski's in that show, Ed Helms, Jenna Fisher, so many great actors. But, man, that is a show that I can watch on rerun, just kind of a, you know, put your mind in neutral and enjoy. So a lot of people are joining the conversation. Now, a lot of people want to expand this to the best 100 shows of all time, telling us their favorite show of all time. 21st century shows, this is since 2000. This is the list that the New York Times put out. But, hey, I'm happy. This might be a good opportunity to use a voice memo. 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What is your top show of all time and why? What's so compelling about it for you? Phone lines are open next. We're going into open lines and then bugs and hugs here today on this Friday edition of the Evan Bray Show. 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
12: Good evening. I'm David Kirk. It might be curried Thanksgiving turkey for two Saskatchewan cabinet ministers. Warren Kading and Kent Cheveldayoff are off to India on Saturday. They join a huge Canadian trade delegation later in the week. With the long weekend, police are always watching for bad drivers. In Saskatoon this weekend, it's called Operation Impact, with a focus on impaired, distracted, aggressive, and fatigued drivers. A $100,000 fine issued to Agri-Foods International Cooperative in Saskatoon. Occupational Health and Safety says in 2023, an employee was seriously injured after being caught between a semi-tractor and a milk tank trailer while working as a wash bay attendant. A Regina man, among 6 people killed in that air ambulance crash off the United States East Coast last week. Tommy Farquhar was on the aircraft. His family has established the Tommy Farquhar Aviation Scholarship Fund at Prairie College. It'll support pilots who share his passion for aviation. Your Thanksgiving weekend weather in Saskatoon and central Saskatchewan. Cloudy, windy tonight, a low of 5 degrees. Windy again tomorrow, but a 60% chance of rain and a high only reaching 7. Regina in southern Saskatchewan, cloudy and 8 degrees overnight. 50-kilometer gusts tomorrow with a high of 14. 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I'm David Curtin.
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16: 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Had lots of fights and tore lots of jeans.
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3: I am the danger.
11: Oh, there you go. I'll tell you, of all of the shows that are on this list, I feel like there are a lot of people that don't dispute 1, 2, and 3. So we're talking about the New York Times best 100 TV shows of the 21st century. Now, I'm going to highlight that because there's a lot of people that are texting in shows like I Love Lucy, which if we were going all time, you know, that list would look different. This list that they compiled was basically shows that aired since 2000 or newer. So it's in the last 25, 26 years. Number one on this list, Breaking Bad. You just heard a clip from that. Number two, The Wire, which is, I have to admit, show I absolutely loved as well. And number three, Mad Men. Those are one, two, and three on this list. My pick, I said, The Office. Love that show. It's number 11 on this list. I also am a fan of Ted Lasso. I think that's a funny, well-written show. It's 75 on the list. But this prompts a conversation as we head into a Thanksgiving long weekend. Some people may take some time, especially if the weather turns bad. Looks like it could be cool towards the end of the weekend. Maybe you want to spend some time watching TV, binge watching a show, and your suggestions are more than welcome. And 1-877-332-8255. We're heading into open lines right now. And in fact, I'm going to start with Scott in Saskatoon. We're throwing out the best TV shows. Scott, where are you going?
23: Well, I rarely watch TV because I find there's hardly anything ever really worth watching that can hold me.
11: Yep.
23: Hold my attention. It has to be the first season of True Detective. Woody Harrelson and Matthew McConaughey.
11: Yes.
23: And I will add, I cannot stand the sight of Matthew McConaughey's face, but absolute masterclass of acting. I've never seen.
11: Is that right? Hey, I have not seen True Detective, but now you've got me intrigued.
23: I would highly, highly recommend it. Every single episode was a cliffhanger. It was unbelievable.
11: How many seasons of that show have they done?
23: I think two, possibly three.
11: Okay.
23: And I will follow up by the second season, which is a whole different set of actors, was one of the worst TV series I've ever seen.
11: Oh, really?
23: It was terrible.
11: Okay, well, thanks for the warning and thanks for the call, Scott. 1-877-332-8255. Let's go to Hayden in Regina. Thanks for calling in, Hayden. What are you adding to the list?
24: Definitely one of my favorite fantasy series of all time, and I will actually be the one to boldly say this actually, in some cases, beats Game of Thrones. It's His Dark Materials.
11: Oh, His Dark. Okay, I've heard of it. I've never watched it, though. Give me the premise.
24: I recommend watching it because it's on HBO, and it was originally a BBC series that HBO wanted to work on for a lot of people. It's basically in the same kind of realm as Harry Potter, but it's a lot more advanced, a lot more, dare I say, violent, and a lot more complex in its stories, and it's based off of one of the best book series of the 1990s. So I highly recommend anybody watch that, but there is a bit of a warning I want to give people. Never watch this show for the first time on your own, because the emotions that the writers put into this show will make you really, really emotional.
11: Wow.
24: They will cling at you. They will tug at your heartstrings and sometimes, rip them out. So if you really want to watch this show, I highly recommend it, but do not watch it by yourself.
11: Have a friend. Have a friend with you. Good. Okay. Good warning, Hayden. Thanks so much for that call. 1-877-332-8255. Willie with a text. Ray Donovan. Number one show, Ray Donovan. I saw that on the text line a couple of times. People loving that show. A number of shows actually showing up on the text line. Todd in Big Sky said October 16th on Paramount, the Tulsa King third season. I actually have to admit, I kind of like that show too. Sylvester Stallone in Tulsa King. It's got some violence in it, but it's an interesting one. I know Landman is one that a lot of people are throwing out here. Cooper and Watson, I think it's 90s Eastbound and Down with Danny McBride is number one on the list for me. Encourage everyone to check that. It's about a baseball player. Bugs Bunny Roadrunner Hour with Wile E. Coyote, Greg and Rosetown. Hey, I'm not going to argue with you. I love those old shows too. And if we're going to go beyond the 21st century, then I've got a few others I'd throw on that list. Seinfeld for me would be on that list. 1-877-332-8255. Hey, we got a voice memo came in from Queen City Mike when we're talking favorite shows. This is what Mike had to say.
4: I'd have to go with Forget About It. I don't know if it's just local or just the stupid comedy that they have going on in it, but it's hilarious. I don't know. It's an underrated show in my opinion, but it's still one of the best. I can watch it all the time.
11: Forget About It. Add that one to your list. I said earlier, I've really got into Ted Lasso. Love that show. Glenn and Regina, you're agreeing with me?
5: I am. I really love this show. In the world that we're living in today, when, for example, they're live streaming firing squads, we need something that puts a smile on our face and makes us feel good. And Ted Lasso is that for me.
11: Yeah, Ted, I couldn't agree with you more, Glenn. It takes you on a bit of a roller coaster. There's some ups and downs, but just the overall feel of the show is pretty feel good.
5: It really is. Fun fact, my son got me, he got me the series on DVD, and that's where it got me hooked. But for my birthday last year, he got me a Roy Kent kit.
11: I love it. That's good.
5: You can get the conversation going when I wear it.
11: Sure.
5: I love that show.
11: Good on you. I love that. Thanks so much for the call, Glenn. 1-877-332-8255. Lots of great Suits. I know someone here on the text line was throwing in Suits. Bloodline in the Ozarks, says Jeff in Regina. One of our favorite was Life in Pieces. This is from Wayne in Saskatoon. What else do we got here? Best sci-fi show was The 100. Too bad it's not on anymore. That's John and Ituna. I remember hearing about that. Ozarks, another vote for Ozarks. Trailer Park Boys. Elaine in Prince Albert says Suits. John and Ituna loves The Pit. Brendan from Valmarie. Prison Bake, Sons of Anarchy, Family Guy. So again, this list that we've been talking about, the New York Times 100 best TV shows of the 21st century, but we can expand it outside of that as well. Hell on Wheels. That was Rick in Saskatoon. 1-877-332-8255 is the number to call if you want to join the conversation. If you've got a TV show that's a must watch. Nick in Saskatoon said, hey, Evan, you want great Canadian content? The French version of 19-2. Is the best cop show I've ever watched. One episode absolutely grips you and leaves you feeling disturbed. X Company is an amazing World War II show that also hits you in the feels and shows how ordinary people on both sides of a conflict do awful things. Nick, thank you for that. Cal and Oxbow. Oh, he's given me his top five here. Five, Westworld, number four, Americans, number three, Sopranos, number two, Expanse, number one, The Office, and a special mention to The Agency. I've heard a few people talk about The Agency as a good new show to watch. 1-877-332-8255. Roy in Saskatoon, I'll grab a call. Roy, what have you got to add to this conversation?
6: One of the sneaky ones is Shetland. It's a Scottish, obviously the Isles of Shetland,
2: but it's a really good series.
11: Okay. I had not heard. Is it a fairly new show, or is it from a few years back?
2: Actually, it's from a few years. It's even changed its people in it, but it's if you watch it from the beginning, it's very good.
11: Okay.
2: You have to understand some of the brogue.
11: the accents and the sayings, for sure. All right, Roy, I appreciate the call. Thanks so much. 1-877-332-8255. It may not be on the theme of TV shows, but Greg from Saskatoon's got some weekend food for thought for us. What have you got, Greg?
7: Well, you know, I'm a courier. You know that. We've spoke many times. And, you know, I was working in Saskatoon there a bunch of years back. I'm going down 20th Street. I'm going east. And I'm stuck at the light at H and 20th. And are you familiar with where I'm
11: talking? Yep, I know exactly where you are, yep.
7: You got the Bingo on the left-hand side and the Fast Gas on the right. And there's this fella in a wheelchair. And it was springtime where everything's melted. There's a big chunk of ice, and he's stuck on it in his wheelchair. He's got no right hand. He's just got a stump. And he's got his left hand, and he's trying like a dickens to get off of there, but he can't. So I was going to pull over once the light turned green, and I was going to give him a hand. But in the meantime, some fella comes along and just gives him a push and gets him over the hump and looks back at him, nods, and he looks up at him and nods, and he's on his merry way. I'm pretty sure he was going to the Friendship Inn for lunch. And, you know, it changed my way of thinking because, you know, as a courier, you bitch about, oh, how many red lights am I going to hit, or geez, how many deliveries do I have? And, you know, my best day or my worst day is still better than his best day.
11: Right.
7: You got to be thankful for what you have.
11: Isn't it? Perspective is a powerful thing, isn't it, Greg?
7: I've got two arms, two legs, all my digits. And yeah, sir, some days my body hurts because of the work I got to do, but at least I'm able to do it.
11: A little bit of a Thanksgiving thought as we head into the Thanksgiving long weekend. Thank you for that, Greg. Okay, let's take a break. There's actually a lot of things people could talk about. We got on the topic of TV shows, but we can expand it. We can talk about whatever it is that is on your mind. Open lines will continue until 10. Then we go into Bugs and Hugs. 1-877-332-8255. We'll take a break. We'll be right back here on 650 CKOM and 980 CJME.
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31: Say it anymore, this is my life.
11: I realize we've kind of covered the spectrum of topics this morning. I mean, we were just talking about something fairly light as we talked about the top 100 TV shows of the 21st century. However, we started the show off on a heavier note. We were talking about Maid. And the reason we were talking about it was in the news this week because we heard Justice Minister Sean Fraser announce on Wednesday that Ottawa, they gave us a sneak peek of what the legislation will look like. They have made a decision that they will legally bar access to MAID for mental illness. That was a discussion. There was a lot of advocates that were pushing against that. So the federal government's made the decision that they will bar that. That also, by the way, is something the conservatives were calling on them to do. So there's some agreement there. However, they will be adding to the ability of an advance request. So this is for patients that have indicated that they want the procedure at a later date when they no longer have the cognitive capacity to consent to it. So they've been diagnosed with something like dementia, Parkinson's, ALS. Robert Munch famously has signed up for MAID, even though he is of good health right now, but he has been diagnosed, I believe it's with early onset dementia and Parkinson's. And so his family came out with a statement saying that he selected to do that. This is a very, very personal choice. I absolutely get that. So, regardless of whether you're for or against, I would never think of pushing my opinion on you, nor would I want or expect you to push your opinion on me. But it is one that is, it's very individual. There's no question about it. In fact, I want to go to the phone. I've got Ari on the line on this topic of MAID. Ari, welcome to the conversation. You mind sharing your thoughts?
32: Oh, not at all. So my mother did do a MAID, and one of the things that she had to do was she had to do it a little earlier than she would have wanted because she needed to ensure that she could give full verbal consent. And I like the fact that we're moving towards the idea of an advance directive. Now, to be clear, we already have the ability to have a medical death through an advance health directive. And I have one. In my health directive, it says, I do not want to be resuscitated. Mm-hmm. I don't want to have a feeding tube. I don't want to be ventilated. I don't want to be hydrated. So what I'm asking the medical professionals to do is to not intervene medically to give me a death. Now, that's a cruel and a horrible way to go. And the idea of having an advance directive that allows for this humane and dignified way to go is to say, I'm going to die. I know it's going to be there. Let me go with some dignity. Let me leave my family with the memories of me as vital and active and not, as another member of our family did, lying in a bed, having to be flipped every few hours in an overstressed medical system. And I mean, he could have had the best care on the planet. It was still, he was a shell of a human being who was gone in every sense but body.
11: Mm-hmm. I mean, you bring up an interesting point, Ari, when you talk about a DNR, do not resuscitate order. Those are fairly common, but that doesn't mean that you don't live a very challenging last bit of your life, right? And there can be pain. There's a whole bunch of different things. And so that's, you know, my personal story to this is, and I've said this a few times on the show, is my father who died in 2011 of cancer. It was a tough battle. It was one that from diagnosis to death was about 6 months. And I can tell you, sitting by his bedside in that last week, in fact, I was with him when he passed, but I was with him the night before he passed. And he was, we had conversations about how he felt as a society, we treat animals better than humans. He was in a roundabout way. He's saying we shouldn't be forcing people to suffer the way he was. It's not easy.
32: No, and 6 months, Evan, not to minimize it, is a short window.
11: Right.
32: I mean, we had a family member. We have two family members, one who died after 2 years and one who's on a 3-year progression, slowly coming apart bit by bit. And it is the level of cruelty that they would never have wanted to put their family through. And that's the other thing that we forget about this, is that sometimes a parent would never want to put their children through that.
11: Mm-hmm.
32: Like if you ask yourself right now, would you want your children to have to put a majority of their life on hold to start to take care of you for 3 or 4 years? It just doesn't happen.
11: Mm-hmm.
32: And
11: yeah.
32: So like there's, it's intensely personal. And I, like you said at the beginning, I would never ask anybody else to take my values. But I also don't think anybody else should deny me my values.
11: Right. And you know, that was, thanks, Ari. I appreciate the call. That was exactly what we heard from Senator Pamela Wallin this morning. And I think she put it in such a perfect way. This is a deeply personal decision and discussion. And what works for one person and one family might not be for another. And that is 100% fine. So I appreciate, we got lots of great texts on this, on both sides of it, respectful comments on this topic, and I always welcome and appreciate those. Okay, so we head into now what is the Bugs and Hugs portion of the program. Phone number doesn't change. Text or phone at 1-877-332-8255. 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
0: 29.9 sold up.
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5: Good evening. I'm David Curtin. What the neighborhood looks like now that a Saskatoon encampment's torn down. Two Saskatchewan cabinet ministers are spending Thanksgiving in India. And bad weather. Heavy rain in northern Saskatchewan, snow in southwest Saskatchewan, a hurricane in the U.S., and an earthquake in Panama. One day after an encampment in Saskatoon was cleared, reporter Libby Gray has gone back to see what it all looks like now.
6: I'm outside where the 20th Street encampment was, looking at a lot of blue fencing around the entirety of the field and parking lot. Signs on telephone poles have been put up that say things like, resistance is not violence outside that fencing. On Avenue K, some of the people from the encampment have pitched their tents on the curbs and even some in people's yards. I've talked to one of those residents who says he wasn't asked if people could camp on his lawn. He says he's going to talk to them about it and would like them to leave, but he's not overly bothered that they're there. In Saskatoon, I'm Libby Gray.
5: Well, the Bell AI data center sits on the doorstep of the city of Regina. Turns out the power plant needed for its new expansion could be a lot farther away. Ray Orb is the interim reeve for the RM of Sherwood. He believes the space laid out for the expansion would be too small for a 900 megawatt power plant.
7: They actually won't be building it in the RM. They'll be building it somewhere else in the province, and I don't think that they've identified a site yet for that.
5: Orb says he thinks it'll end up being somewhere more remote, away from population centers. Parts of northern Saskatchewan are under a heavy rainfall warning. And this is nothing to sneeze at. Up to 2.5 inches could fall on Buffalo Narrows, Pine House Lake, Pelican Narrows, Sandy Bay. The rain changes over to snow tomorrow night. Speaking of snow, a special weather statement for the southwest. Snow is possible in Cypress Hills on Sunday, part of that system that's expected to blanket Alberta with the white stuff. Instead of turkey this weekend, Warren Kading and Kent Sheveldayoff may be eating butter chicken. As senior reporter Lisa Schick tells us, the two provincial cabinet ministers are off to India tomorrow. It's part of a major Canadian trade push.
9: Trade Minister Warren Kading took off today and will be gone about a week. He's set to talk about what Saskatchewan trade missions usually do: food security, critical minerals, energy, and sustainability. But then on Wednesday, Saskatchewan's group will join the federal government's mission in Mumbai, which will be the largest trade delegation Canada sent to India in 30 years. The last time Saskatchewan was in India was February, when they also joined up with a federal delegation, and it ended with a large uranium deal. In Regina, I'm Lisa Schick.
5: We're just learning a Canadian's been arrested in a cyber attack on the FBI. FBI Director Kash Patel confirmed the arrest today. A criminal hacking group known as Shiny Hunters said last month it had breached the FBI's jobs portal and obtained sensitive and personal data on nearly all of the Bureau's employees. Canada and 7 other countries have released a joint statement backing the International Criminal Court. It comes after the United States announced new sanctions against the court. Donald Trump's sanctions follow the announcement that South African jurist Navi Pillay has been awarded the Nobel Peace Prize. Pillay chaired a commission that last year concluded Israel was responsible for genocide. Isaias, the first hurricane of the Atlantic season, is expected to make landfall tonight near the Alabama-Florida state line. Right now, it has sustained winds of 115 miles an hour. But many coastal residents are opting to ride it out at home. ABC's Stephanie Ramos in Pensacola.
8: Officials have been urging residents here that if they are in evacuation zones, they need to leave. They need to leave their home. And we've been here since yesterday. We've seen a lot of people heading to the grocery store. They've been stocking up, getting those essentials, and we've seen folks filling up their gas tank. But for those that are in evacuation zones, hopefully they have heeded those warnings. I will say when I was landing, there were a lot of people that were heading out of here.
5: Parts of the coast are already being lashed by tropical storm force winds. Earth got angry again today. Another powerful earthquake. This time, the 7.7 magnitude shaker hit Panama, collapsing buildings, prompting evacuations. Panamanian President Jose Raul Molina was calling for calm. So the Pentagon announces yesterday that the Fort Hood shooter's execution in December will be live-streamed. Well, not so fast, says U.S. Vice President J.D. Vance.
10: First of all, I've seen his announcements. I don't know that that's actually going to happen.
5: Vance recently converted to the Catholic faith, which has no room for capital punishment.
10: Look, if it's ultimately live-streamed, I'm not going to be watching it.
5: His boss sure will. Execution by firing squad was approved by Trump.
12: Death penalty through firing squad. And he deserves it. Killed and wounded many, many people. A maniac.
5: Nidal Hassan was convicted of killing 13 people at Fort Hood in 2009. Four Jeopardy wins. Pretty nice payday for Outlook's Ryan Robertson. Yesterday, he came up one win short of automatically qualifying for the Tournament of Champions. But he might squeak in.
13: Historically, because of the number of slots available, historically, four is usually enough to get you into the Tournament of Champions.
5: But even if things don't work out, he could still fight his way through the wildcard tournament. The latest local news is as close as your phone. 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Turning now to your Thanksgiving weekend weather, Saskatoon and central Saskatchewan, cloudy and windy tonight with a low of 15 degrees. Windy tomorrow with a 60% chance of rain. And tomorrow's high only reaching 7 degrees, cloudy and 4 degrees on Sunday. Regina and southern Saskatchewan, cloudy, 8 tonight. 50-kilometer gust winds tomorrow with a high of 14, cloudy and 4 degrees on Sunday. 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
23: Winter is coming. Winter is coming.
11: Mad Men, right? Is that what I got there? Sorry. I wasn't paying attention, but Frank is playing. Oh, yeah, I see the order you've got them in there. Game of Thrones. We've been talking today about the 100 best TV shows of the 21st century. Mad Men is on the list. Of course, it's number three. This is, by the way, 21st century, the year 2000 and forward. 100 best TV shows of the 21st century. New York Times put out the list. Mad Men, number three. The Wire, number two. Breaking Bad, number one. This has prompted an onslaught of people wanting to share with us their thoughts, like Tyler in Weyburn. Oh, you might have to play it, Frank. I don't know. I can't play it on my end. He sent us a voice memo there.
24: As far as sci-fi goes, the 100 has nothing on The Expanse. Greatest sci-fi series, probably right up to the OGs.
11: Okay, there you go. So, because it's Bugs and Hugs, I mean, we can keep this conversation going if you like, or sprinkle it throughout the entire conversation. 1-877-332-8255. Lots of texts coming in on that. I want to send a hug out to our friends at Jack 94.5. They did Stuff the Bus yesterday. I popped down there in the afternoon. They were at, in Regina, at the Sherwood Co-op grocery store in Harbor Landing. They ended up collecting just under 10,000 pounds of food, $108,000 cash. This is enough to provide an estimated 335,000 meals. 335,000 meals for families in need. What a successful, I mean, it was a one-day event. Went from 9 until 6 o'clock last night. So thank you. That parking lot was packed when I was down there. Co-op always does a good job. They put together the pre-packaged bags. You can spend $10 if you want or $20 if you want. And they've got the food in there that we know the food bank needs and is able to give out. And heading into Thanksgiving long weekend, heading into the winter, heading into Christmas is really not that far away. The food bank plays a pretty important role. So congrats to Jack94.5. They are still accepting cash donations through the weekend, by the way. 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They've got a link on there where you can make a donation. So a big hug to the team over there. Thank you to Amber and everyone who helps put that together. 1-877-332-8255. That's the phone number. Phone lines are open. Text lines are open. What you would like to talk about? Whatever it is, let me know. Cameron in Regina, a hug to anyone celebrating Thanksgiving who has recently lost a loved one. Cameron says this will be first without my parents, but we'll say a prayer for them and try to make mashed potatoes and gravy as good as mom's. And the dad jokes will have to be left to me. The weekend will be about heavy hearts, but full bellies, and of course, spending time with family. Cameron, thanks so much for that. Isn't that the truth? You think about some of those early Thanksgiving meals. I think back to, we used to spend Thanksgiving with grandparents all the time. I was lucky enough to grow up in the community with all four of my grandparents, and we would often spend the time together. So my grandma and grandpa Bates, if they were hosting, they would invite the Brays over and vice versa. And so we would often be sitting at a table with all four of my grandparents. But I think about the craft of the meal, right? The mashed potatoes, the turkey. It was almost always turkey. Quite often there was ham there as well. There was just a variety of salads. Often cabbage rolls and or pierogies would be there. Even though we're not a Ukrainian family, it made it onto the table. By the way, if you remember back about a week ago, we were talking about sardines. I remember packages of opened sardines on the table. And no, I don't remember anyone ever taking one. But I remember that they had them there. Someone must have liked them. Same with the dish of olives. Not everybody took one when it was passed around the table, but a few people did. And it, by the way, if it's up to me, I would never eat another jellied salad. I don't know. That was always on the table, you know, the green jellied salad with bits of orange and whatever, apple in it or whatever. I don't know. It ends up getting runny on your plate and stains the color of your mashed potatoes, and I think I can live without it. Well, for some people, maybe different. So, Cameron, thank you for the note. Thank you for reminding us about the importance of Thanksgiving. 1-877-332-8255. Rick in Alberta says, you want a bug? Top 100 lists. We've been talking about this top 100 list, best TV shows of the 21st century. He says, I got bugs, top 10, top 100 list. I hate them all. Russ, on the topic of MAID, you know, we've been talking a bit about that this morning. That's how we started the show. We had Senator Pamela Wallin on the program. MAID is a very, it's an emotional topic. It's a tough one. It's one that not everyone agrees with MAID. Some people are all in and some people are absolutely not. And I think that's fine. I think we have to come to a point. There are going to be those topics in life. And this is not about who's right or who's wrong. It is an opinion thing. It is a very personal choice. It's one of the most personal decisions and that you can or can't make. And it's fine. Whatever you decide for yourself. Russ in Regina said, I'd just like to thank your show for addressing MAID in such a dignified, appropriate way. It's a deeply personal choice. It's an individual choice, and we're lucky to live in a country who gives us the freedom to make that choice. And I do think that that's important here as well. So thank you for that, Russ. Appreciate it. 1-877-332-8255. I've probably seen 15 texts that say bug diesel prices. In fact, I see one here from Ron that says, I'm bugged by the fact that Flying J is charging more for diesel than any other fuel station in the city. It feels like they're taking advantage of the truckers. It's pretty tough shopping around for diesel discounts right now or cheap diesel prices. I know people like to, you know, share that often when we've got an incredibly low price on gas somewhere, someone will inevitably text us and say, hey, just so you know, south end of Saskatoon right now, this station is selling it for this. But it, I don't know, doesn't seem like there's a break on gas as we still see a lot of farmers in the field trying to finish harvest. 1-877-332-8255. Alan and Kamsack bugged the H out of me. The Canadian government ads on TV every night telling us how they're growing Canada. That feels like blatant propaganda. Probably, I'm guessing, Alan, you're not happy that they're spending the money on the advertising as well, knowing that we've got this growing deficit. 1-877-332-8255. I'd like to send a hug out to the nurses and doctors at Victoria Hospital in Prince Albert yesterday. This is long text from Jody in Melfort. Helped me through a foot surgery. First time I was scheduled to go, I was deferred at the last minute. Very frustrated by that. I was on several cancellation lists and received a call that my next confirmed scheduled surgery, originally for today, was canceled again. My doctor made some extra time to get me through and get me done. The care I received was excellent, and I was able to be home last night by supper time. But Jody goes on to say she very much appreciated the sit-down she had with Dr. Silvera. He explained to me why there was deferred time. He talked about the young person in their 30s who had been in the OR, had been in a tragic accident. And when that happens, everything shuts down. It's all hands on deck. He assured me that the person was fine, that they survived, but that was the reason that he was unable to see me that day. Isn't it amazing what bedside manner and communication can do, even in a situation when you're very frustrated, what it can do to bring about understanding and perspective? And that's exactly what Jody's talking about from Melfort. So Jody, thank you for the text. And thank you to all of the nurses and doctors at Victoria Hospital in Prince Albert. I'm looking forward to seeing when that new hospital is up. Last time I was in Prince Albert, of course, the cranes, everything was working away at the new hospital, looking great. Once it's done, it's going to be great for the city. So I do look forward to seeing that. 1-877-332-8255. That's the number. If you want to phone in, you can. 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If you want to text in a voice memo for Bugs and Hugs, that's an easy way to do it too. Then you don't have to wait on the phone line. Just go as if you're sending a text, hit the plus sign, then click on audio and say whatever it is you want to say. 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We'll take a break and be right back. We're just getting going on Bugs and Hugs here on 980 CJME and 650 CKOM.
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8: Assuming this information is true, which it isn't, it sounds to me like you're blackmailing me.
9: Mm-hmm. That one's from Mad Men. That, by the way, Mad Men number 3 on the New York Times 100 Best TV Shows of the 21st Century. Quite an interesting conversation because it's so subjective. Everyone's got their own view of what should be on the top of the list. And I look at some of the shows that are in the top 10. My favorite, The Office, which I've talked about before, is actually number 11 on the list. I think it should be number 1. But what it does prompt is a conversation for what you think should be on the list. And maybe you don't even want to limit it to the 21st century. Maybe you're broadening the scope and you want to say best TV show of all time. Well, I'm happy to hear that as well. 1-877-332-8255. You can shoot us a message. It's Bugs and Hugs, so whatever you want to talk about. Like Jason Regina, yeah, I'll give you a bug, he says. It's cold out, and I'm not happy about it. I'm not excited about winter yet. I don't think any of us are excited about winter yet. Oh, by the way, we had the bug. We were talking about diesel prices being high. Janet from Prince Albert, just an FYI for the fella that texted in about the diesel prices at Flying J. They have a discount program for truckers, apparently, that gives them a discount. You have to sign up, have a card. But the point being, I guess, it gives you the ability to get a reduced price if you're a member there. She just wanted to clarify that. 1-877-332-8255. Ray saying a huge Lotto Max jackpot. Did you see that? What is it, $80 million right now? We should be buying all the tickets we can to make sure that cash comes home to Saskatchewan. Well, Ray, I can tell you this. I did my duty the other day. I'm driving on Wednesday. I drove from Saskatoon to Yorkton. I was speaking in Yorkton that night at the Chamber's annual dinner. And that drive down Highway 16, which has, by the way, one point of very obnoxious construction in the middle of it. But I often, when I'm on the road like that, when I stop for gas or pop in to grab a drink or something like that at a rest stop, I will buy a lottery ticket. Because, you know, the idea of someone from Viscount winning, but then it ends up being someone actually not from Viscount, but someone who bought the ticket. Yeah, so Viscount, by the way, I did stop at the gas station and got a ticket. I stopped in at a couple of spots along the way. Great stretch of Saskatchewan on that highway, and it was a busy one, too. I couldn't help but notice how busy. Still lots of farmers in the field finishing up harvest as I made that drive through the province. That's probably going to be the goal for a lot of people this weekend. If you don't finish by the weekend, hopefully you can finish on the weekend, and hopefully the weather cooperates. 1-877-332-8255. Oh, I love this. From Danae in Rosetown. Huge hug to all the first responders that are working to keep our family safe during this thankful weekend, but they're away from their family. I have a special spot for everyone who works. And I'm not going to just limit it to first responders. We have a lot of people that will put the time in working this weekend because it's important. Think about as you're driving, maybe you're on your way to visit family somewhere. You stop in at a gas station and someone's going to be working at that gas station through the weekend, grocery stores, those types of things as well. So thank you to everyone who is who's working through this Thanksgiving long weekend. 1-877-332-8255. Bonnie, I knew I'd hear from Bonnie and Wadena. How are you, Bonnie?
10: Very good, thank you.
9: And yes, you've got a hug and a bug today.
10: Yes, always have one of each.
9: Okay.
10: This is Thanksgiving weekend, so I just want to say very thankful for our country. May it always be united. Mm. For our God, thank you for the harvest weather.
9: Mm-hmm.
10: Happy Thanksgiving to our farmers out there working to bring in that harvest. to our family, friends, and all.

0: all Canadians, and especially everyone at your radio program.
1: Good stuff. Well, thanks, Bonnie.
0: And, of course, my bug goes back to my favorite things, the Liberals. Concerning Carney and his company, the Brookfield Company, with such a conflict of interest he has, I'm concerned regarding the announcement yesterday. He talked about heat pumps, rebates for heat pumps, and his company is involved with heat pumps, Brookfield, and so, also nuclear reactors. And
1: yeah, well, can I just ask you a question, Bonnie? Can I just jump in? Because you're right. I mean, Brookfield, obviously, it does play a role in lots of those things. I'm not trying to be, you know, I'm not trying to get you your hackles up this morning, but when you say it's his company, like, you know, he doesn't work for them anymore. He's not on the board anymore. But you're saying he's still got a connection to it.
0: Correct.
1: Okay.
0: Okay, he's making billions, which we don't have a lot of transparency to know really what he's doing. But on the other hand, on Wednesday, he denied us tax relief. Him and his Liberals denied us tax relief for diesel.
1: Yeah, I know the Conservatives were really pushing the tax relief on diesel. In fact, they had a motion that came forward that was not voted in favor of by the current government. Yeah, the Brookfield thing, I mean, I see it on the text line. I know lots of people will point that out. In fact, God rest his soul, our friend Les. From Corning, who used to call in all the time. Gosh, he used to get worked up about Brookfield and Mark Carney. Look, there's no denying the fact that Mark Carney had a strong connection to Brookfield. We know through the, you know, he has to disclose what his investments are. And so, I mean, all of that stuff was done. I don't know that Mark Carney's making billions from Brookfield. And maybe Bonnie's just exaggerating for the point of making a point. But at the end of the day, you know, I look at, for example, I'm a big supporter of what Cameco does for our province. Well, Cameco is a part owner of Westinghouse, as is Brookfield. And so it doesn't change the fact that I support a great Saskatchewan company like Cameco. So I get it. I know some people are very hyper-focused. Every time they hear the word Brookfield, it's like a lightning bolt goes through. Yeah, anyway. Let's just be thankful. Let's just be thankful today. 1-877-332-8255. Boy, lots of people with the TV shows. Lots of people wanting to chime in on. Nate from Saskatoon says, here's my top five. Sopranos number 5, Breaking Bad number 4, Better Call Saul number 3, Prison Break number 2, and number 1, Fresh Prince of Bel-Air. I like that. Fresh Prince of Bel-Air. Now, keep in mind, the list that we've been talking about is the New York Times 100 Best TV Shows of the 21st Century, but people on the text line, they're wanting to open it wide. Like, let's not limit it to the 21st century. Law and Order, SVU would be my pick, says Dawn in Saskatoon. iRobot and Mindhunter from Todd in Carlisle. What would it be for you? Text line's still open. We're only half done. Bugs and Hugs. We'll be right back here on 650 CKOM and 980 CJME.
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4: Good evening. I'm David Curtin. It might be curried Thanksgiving turkey for two Saskatchewan cabinet ministers.
5: Warren Kading and Kent Cheveldayoff are off to India on Saturday. They join a huge Canadian trade delegation later in the week. With the long weekend, police are always watching for bad drivers. In Saskatoon this weekend, it's called Operation Impact, with a focus on impaired, distracted, aggressive, and fatigued drivers. A $100,000 fine issued to Agri-Foods International Cooperative in Saskatoon. Occupational Health and Safety says in 2023, an employee was seriously injured after being caught between a semi-tractor and a milk tanker trailer while working as a wash bay attendant. A Regina man among six people killed in that air ambulance crash off the United States East Coast last week. Tommy Farquhar was on the aircraft. His family has established the Tommy Farquhar Aviation Scholarship Fund at Prairie College. It'll support pilots who share his passion for aviation. Your Thanksgiving weekend weather in Saskatoon and central Saskatchewan. Cloudy, windy tonight, a low of 5 degrees. Windy again tomorrow, but a 60% chance of rain and a high only reaching 7. Regina in southern Saskatchewan, cloudy and 8 degrees overnight. 50-kilometer gusts tomorrow with a high of 14. 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I'm David Curtin.
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10: Hey there. In today's feature, we'll discuss smoked pork belly burnt ends. Let's first get the smoker fired up to 250 degrees. Cut your pork belly into 1.5 to 2 inch cubes, then toss with olive oil and coat with your favorite barbecue rub seasoning, covering every nook and cranny. Next, place the cubes on a wire rack and smoke for 2 to 3 hours until they reach 165 to 170 degrees internal temperature. Transfer them to an aluminum pan, add barbecue sauce, brown sugar, butter, honey, and minced garlic. Cover with foil, put them back on the smoker for another hour and a half or so until they reach 200, 205 degrees internal temperature. Next, remove the foil, smoke for another 15 minutes to thicken the sauce. Take them off, let them rest for about 20 to 30 minutes, and after that, it's eating time. I'm Belton Johnson. Join me Friday morning, 11 a.m. with Evan Bray for more tips from a Mississippi kitchen.
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15: For Crooked Water Hard Iced Tea from the makers of Alibi Vodka. Yeah.
16: Look, man, I do what I can do to help y'all. But the game is out there. And it's either play or get played.
1: Yeah, that's an easy one for fans of The Wire. Will know that clip comes from the TV show that is number 2 on the New York Times best 100 TV shows of the 21st century. Thank you to everyone texting in. Boy, we got a lot of people weighing in on what shows should be on the list. There's one here from Joelle saying, I love The Pit. Well, The Pit is on this list. It's number 36. She says, is Grey's Anatomy on the list? Which I thought, you know what? That's a good question. I only have a paper copy of the list, so I can't like go online and look at. I'm scanning this, but I don't think it is. I don't think Grey's Anatomy is on this list unless I'm missing it. Now, Frank, my trusty tech producer, said that he saw something online. A doctor was basically analyzing and giving his opinion on all of the hospital shows, the medical shows that are on TV, in terms of which ones are the most real. Apparently, The Pit is right up there. Frank says he said The Pit is as close to real life what you would see in that kind of medical situation. But he rated Grey's Anatomy, like, what did you say, akin to Days of Our Lives or something like that? Like, it's more of a soap opera than a medical show. I used to do that just subconsciously with police shows. Like, you'd watch a police show and you'd go, no, that's not how that would happen. But, I mean, obviously sensationalized. I don't know why, but I used to think Third Watch. Obviously, Third Watch was made for TV, so they had interesting storylines. But there were parts about it. It didn't glorify the job of policing. It actually showed what I think can be some of the more boring and mundane parts of policing and some of the challenging sides of it. And the fact that every police officer is an individual that deals with their own crap in their life and then comes to work and tries to do the job. Like, that TV show did a good job of kind of humanizing, if you will, the people that, 'cause Third Watch wasn't just about police. It was about paramedics and fire as well. So it's interesting when you look at it through the lens of like how realistic the show is. And I'm sure every profession does it. Lawyers watch shows about like legal shows and go, no, that's not how it is. Ranchers in the province watch Yellowstone and say, I can't just kill some guy who comes on my land. I'll just leave that one right there. Murray in Regina, mayor of Kingstown. Have not heard of that show, but that's his vote. Clinton Hanley. Clint says, I'm into comedy TV. Way too much violence in this world. I'm with you, Clint. A must watch is The Ranch on Netflix. Very funny, great actors. You know, the point that someone made on the text line earlier is, it's challenging now when people recommend a show because you might not subscribe to the same streaming service. So not everyone has Apple TV or Netflix or, you know, I mean, it's gone are the days where you have the basic cable package and you can pretty much watch if you want the Fresh Prince of Bel-Air, like our former texter texted in, or Cheers or whatever it is that's scheduled on Thursday night at 7:30. 1-877-332-8255. Okay. What else do you want to talk about? Bugs and Hugs? Dean and Estevan bugged by the fact that any fuel price right now, when we refine it in our country, world prices shouldn't affect in-house prices. And he's frustrated by that. He's frustrated. He believes that the liberals are are not hiding, in his words, use the word corruption. They don't even hide their corruption, and there's nothing we can do about it because they control the committee. So on the committee note, that is what we know, that there was a vote that happened yesterday, Bill C-39. This is a pretty key piece of the current government's economic agenda. Bill C-39 passed its first vote in the House of Commons yesterday when the Conservatives voted with the Liberals to send this bill for study by special committee. Pretty big bill, 243 pages long, to extend the government's one project, one review within 1 year approach to major infrastructure projects to apply to other projects across the country. Now, as we know, this legislation is a core part of the Liberals' plans to try and pivot the economy away from reliance on the United States and present Canada as a reliable trading partner to overseas markets. Before the vote, Conservative leader Pierre Poilievre signaled that his party would be supporting sending the legislation to a committee study in order to propose the amendments to what he called a weak and watered down and long delayed bill. I think the question will be, how much power do they have when it goes to committee? Right? We know the Prime Minister says they're planning to strike up a special committee to study this legislation, but the makeup of the committee has not been announced yet. We do know, apparently, it won't have representation from the RCMP, or the RCMP, the NDP, because they don't have official party status. So there's lots of grumbling going on. The NDP, the Green Party, they've been told, nope, you're not going to be on this committee because you don't have official party status. The Conservatives will be, but if it's, is it an equal split or is it a power dynamic that gives the government the ability to pass it through the committee, even if the Conservatives would like to see some changes made to it? 1-877-332-8255. Phone lines are open for you. I got Michael on the line from Saskatoon. Happy Friday, Michael. What have you got for bugs and hugs?
17: Bug is going out to the city of Saskatoon for putting a stop work order on that house that was 4 feet too tall.
1: Oh, yeah. What happened? Where is that at? I've kind of lost track of that recently.
17: I'm not too sure, but what gets me about this is it's had 11 house inspections by the city already.
1: Right.
17: They couldn't say after the first one that your house is 4 feet too tall.
1: Yeah, and the poor people that bought it, I'm sure they had no clue, right? This was originally designed by a gentleman who had passed away. They bought the house, and now they've potentially bought a bit of a nightmare. So, yeah, that's a good point. I'm going to check that out. Okay, that's your bug. You got a hug, too?
17: Hugs going out to the Saskatoon police. I guess probably the city, too, for closing that encampment yesterday. It's not a safe place for people to be hanging out. With garbage, fires, all that stuff. So shout out to the Saskatoon police about for closing that down.
1: We had Libby Gray. Thanks for the call, Michael. We had Libby Gray out on the scene there and provided some video of that. It actually was a fairly quiet and calm takedown of that encampment. Yeah, the police were there. There were other city officials there as well. Keep in mind, the direction to shut down the encampment would have come from fire. They are the ones that would have had the authority to determine whether or not the safety concern was so great that the encampment must come down. The police would have been called in to facilitate the takedown, but fire would have been the ones to have made that decision. But it looked, I watched a few of the videos. We have them on our website, so you can always go on either ckom.com or cjme.com and go to the story. The videos are embedded in there as well. But, I get it. There were some people frustrated, but really there wasn't a conflict. There wasn't even a loud verbal back and forth. We know that there's a number of groups and the city working with the province through social services to try and find housing placements, whether it's supportive housing, individual housing, or emergency shelter needs, trying to find placements. We also know that there's a number of people that don't want or accept those types of placements or help. And so that's where I think this gets tricky, is not happy the encampment's coming down, but also not happy or willing to take the offer of housing, because sometimes it comes with some rules, and we know that it's not always that safe. That's simple, I should say. The encampment itself, definitely not safe. And so I would echo what Michael just said in terms of the takedown was the right thing to do. 1-877-332-8255. Lots of texts coming in on the text line today. Okay, check this world record holder out from Alberta who just beat her own 2024 record at the World Senior Games in the United States. I can't open the link, but the title says Grandmother Beats World Record. Grandmother of 12 smashes world record with 5-hour abdominal plank. Good stuff. Kristen, thanks for sending the link. I'll have to check it out, but I'm sure if you Google the story, a 5-hour abdominal plank by a grandmother of 12 beating her own world record. 1-877-332-8255. Here's a text from Dawn. What bugs me is the amount of garbage dumped along the roads starting at the early start or the beginning of big game hunting season. Tim Hortons cups, Subway and McDonald's bags, even beer cans. I'm not blaming hunters from the city. I'm just saying there's a few negligent people that are throwing garbage out. If you bought it, brought it, then you should take it home and throw it in the garbage. I'm driving a back grid road from the field that we were doing combining our oats to the farm, and there's a broken bag of garbage in the middle of what's literally just, it's a, like a pretty small, almost dirt road. Trees, grass, sloughs all around, and then this big bag of garbage that's just dumped. And, you know, on a highway, that might get attention. But I'm not sure how quickly the RM or whoever is getting out there to pick up the garbage. And I thought to myself, I actually thought about stopping and picking it up myself. Didn't do it. Maybe I will. I'm back out there this weekend. It's just, it's bothersome. Right in the middle of nature, whether it was done intentionally or it flew out of the back of a truck, but it's a pretty big bag. So it makes you think maybe it was done intentionally. Have I got time for one more call? Yeah, before the break. Okay, Frank says do it. So let's go to the phone lines. I'm going to welcome Cal from Oxbow. Bug is what today, Cal?
18: Well, I'm going to give you a hug first, Evan. First of all, I'll give a generic hug out. You know, Thanksgiving, everybody's going to get together with family. That's great. The other hug I wanted to give out was to you guys. You got tons of great guests. I was curious, is someone like Keith Wilson going to get invited onto the show to discuss, you know, the Alberta separation vote coming
1: yes,
18: up?
1: Yes, I'd love to have Keith on the show. We reached out to him once before, and there was some kind of a scheduling thing. He was traveling, but we could follow up.
18: Well, the reason why I'm asking that is because that leads into my bug. So you and I disagree on the topic of separation, and that's fine. My question is always to people, if we're going to remain in Canada, how are we going to end up getting treated properly? When you take a look at the way Canada is set up, east of Winnipeg, 67% of the population lives east of Winnipeg, and 55% of that population is in the Laurentian Corridor, Toronto, Ottawa, Montreal. You've got 104 MPs sitting in the west out of 343. There's only 24 senators in the west out of 105, and 2 Supreme Court justices out of 9 are in the west. Evan, the way the system is set up, it's going to be very difficult for the West to ever get treated properly and as an equal partner in Canada. That is the issue. That's the bug about me, is if we remain in Canada, how are these things ever going to change, Evan?
1: The whole point you make, Cal, I'm not disputing the fact that right now, is there room for some reform that might at least correct the power imbalance? Absolutely, there is. But my point is that I don't feel like the alternative of separation is better for a whole bunch of reasons. Cost is one of them. I think we're oversimplifying the ease of it. And at the end of the day, I mean, yeah, there's some things that drive me crazy. It doesn't take away. I can be patriotic about Canada and frustrated about some of the nuances of how this country is run at the same time. I don't believe this is a partisan topic. I don't believe it's just about one party. This has been something that has been bubbling for years. We've even seen fracture within the Conservative Party on this topic, hence Reform Party and all of the history that we all know all too well there. So, but I do like the fact, Cal, that you and I, you know, this is what happens on this show. We become good enough friends that we may not agree on every topic, but we can pass the turkey at the Thanksgiving table? I don't know. Did you invite me? I didn't catch that. If you did, 1-877-332-8255. Let's take a break, come back, and wrap up our Bugs and Hugs edition as we head into Thanksgiving weekend here on 980 CJME and 650 CKOM.
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0: crisp fall day, a tang of smoke in the air, the autumn leaves ablaze with color. 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
6: Take your hat off.
7: Excuse me?
6: They don't sell hot dogs here. They took the bleachers out 2 years ago.
8: That is the unmistakable voice from The Sopranos, another great TV show, as we reflect on what is the New York Times 100 best TV shows of the 21st century. Sopranos would predate that, so that is why it's not on this list. However, Sopranos, it is one that I've seen. It came through many times on the text line today. By the way, thanks for all of the voice memos, the number of people who said, you know what, I don't have time to wait on the phone, but I'll send you a voice memo. On my vote of TV show, Landon in Saskatoon did exactly that. Oh, I'm going to...
9: Everybody loves Raymond. Oh, my goodness. That show was just so funny and family-friendly. And the grandparents, like Frank and what's her name, they just absolutely remind me of my own grandparents on how they would always bicker the way they those two bicker. And, yeah, it reminds me of my own family, which is why that show I find just absolutely hilarious.
8: I like it. Frank says it's Marie. Frank and Marie, if you were wanting to fill in the blank. Thanks, Landon, for the voice memo. Lots of great notes on the top TV shows. By the way, few bugs here about the people that are riding electric bicycles on the sidewalk. I see Scott and Swift Current said, I saw a woman riding on the sidewalk and I had to step off to the side because of the electric bicycle with all the big all-terrain tires on it. There's about five bugs on here about e-bikes and scooters, so a general bug that I wanted to try and squeeze in before the end of the show. Belton Johnson is next. And by the way, I saw a note on here for Belton as well. Someone saying, hey, maybe we could push Belton to try something other than a smoker. Not everyone's got a smoker. That's from Kathy at Regina Beach. So I'll bring that up to Belton. Maybe we'll have to do an indoor recipe, an oven recipe at some point. Belton Johnson, it's Eaton Time. Coming up next here, 650 CKOM, 980 CJME.
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1: From the National Newsroom of the Canadian Press, I'm Hannah Stolz. Canada has signed a joint statement in support of the International Criminal Court after the U.S. moved to sanction the organization. The statement says the signatories strongly disagree with the sanctions and reaffirm their continued and unwavering support for the court. Here's Canadian Press reporter Lisa Laporte.
2: Canada issued the statement jointly with Denmark, Germany, France, Italy, Japan, the Netherlands, and the U.K. The sanctions cut the court off from U.S.-based financial services, technology companies, and American currency. It's part of a campaign to dismantle the tribunal over investigations into the U.S. and its allies, including Israel.
1: The sanctions were announced after the Nobel Peace Prize was awarded to South African jurist Navi Pillay. Pillay chaired a commission that concluded last year that Israel was responsible for a genocide with a specific intent to destroy Palestinians in the Gaza Strip. U.S. authorities have released new details on the arrest of a suspect in Washington state linked to the Tumbler Ridge, B.C. mass shooting. James Bryant was arrested this week and charged with conspiracy to murder in a foreign country for discussing plans for a mass shooting with Jesse Van Rensselaer for months before the February attack. FBI Special Agent W. Mike Harrington says the accused was cognizant of the risks of discussing the shooting with Van Rensselaer, even if they didn't expect to be held criminally culpable in the case.
3: Bryant was not particularly surprised that this happened. It was a very peaceful arrest. Our agents actually contacted them and asked to meet after Bryant completed an overnight shift.
1: The February 10th shooting saw Van Rensselaer kill 8 victims at 2 locations in Tumbler Ridge before turning the gun on herself. Lawmakers on Capitol Hill expressed their outrage after Defense Secretary Pete Hegseth announced the planned execution of the Fort Hood shooter by firing squad will be live-streamed. Democratic Senator Jack Reed called it barbaric. ABC's Louis Martinez has more.
4: He was convicted and then he was sentenced, and then he was sentenced to the death penalty. So he was on death row, but ultimately what happened with him is that what happens when you're a military service member and you're on death row and you've been sentenced to death is that the president has to actually authorize the execution of that individual. He had exhausted all of his military appeals, and what we saw earlier this week was that President Trump announced that he would be executed. So in other words, he had authorized that execution and that it would be carried out by firing squad.
1: Former Army Major Nidal Hassan killed 13 people at Fort Hood in 2009. A new book by Canadian hockey legend Daryl Sutter is set for release next Tuesday by Penguin Random House Canada. The 68-year-old from Viking, Alberta, has chronicled his life, work, and beliefs in The Code of the West, Lessons from the Ranch and the Rink. This is the Canadian Press. In sports, the visiting Edmonton Elks defeated the Hamilton Tiger Cats 27-12 in CFL action. The Elks improved to 12-4 and clinched a home playoff game, while the Tiger Cats slipped to 5-12. Ottawa Senators forward William Eklund will be out for an extended period with an ankle injury, according to coach Travis Green. Eklund left Ottawa's 2-1 win over Philadelphia Thursday night after taking a hit from defenseman Simon Benoit. Green didn't have a specific timeline for Eklund's return, but says he expects him back this season and doesn't think he requires surgery. Defenseman Jaden Struble is heading to Nashville after the Montreal Canadiens and Predators completed a trade. The Canadiens receive a second-round pick from the Predators in the 2027 NHL Draft. Olivia Smith's goal in the 84th minute allowed Canada's national women's team to tie Denmark 1-1 in a women's soccer friendly in Montreal. The squad will play again on Thanksgiving Monday at Toronto's BMO Field. From the Canadian Press, I'm Hannah Stolz.
5: I'm David Curtin with your 650 CKOM News Update. It might be curried Thanksgiving turkey for two Saskatchewan cabinet ministers. Warren Kading and Ken Cheveldayoff are off to India on Saturday. They join a huge Canadian trade delegation later in the week. Saskatoon police will be keeping their eyes peeled this holiday weekend. They're calling it Operation Impact, focusing on impaired and distracted and aggressive drivers, even people who are too tired to be behind the wheel. Parts of northern Saskatchewan are under a heavy rainfall warning this weekend, which could turn into snow. And while the Southwest has a special weather statement, snow forecast to Sunday for Cypress Hills. Tommy Farquhar, originally from Regina, was among six people killed in an air ambulance crash off the United States East Coast last week. His family has established the Tommy Farquhar Aviation Scholarship Fund at Prairie College. It'll support pilots who share his passion for aviation. CKOM Thanksgiving long weekend weather. Cloudy, windy tonight, a low of 5 degrees. Windy again on Saturday, but the bad news, a 60% chance of rain and a high only reaching 7 degrees. That's your 650 CKOM News Update. I'm David Curtin.
0: 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This is an encore edition of the Evan Bray Show. The voice of Saskatchewan. Evan Bray on 650 CKOM. It's Eaton Time with Belton Johnson.
6: Ah, yes. Every Friday at 11 o'clock, we bring our friend Belton Johnson onto the program for It's Eaton Time. Of course, Belton, known for his skills on the football field, known for his skills as an analyst on the Green Zone pre and post game shows, known for his skills in the kitchen. How skilled is Belton Johnson at determining the best TV show of all time?
7: Ooh-wee.
6: Are you able? Are you up for this challenge? New York Times just put out a list, the 100 best TV shows of the 21st century, but we've kind of opened it up to your favorite TV show of all time. Does Belton have one?
7: I do, Evan. I really do. I'm a Sopranos guy.
6: Ah, yeah, okay. That's a big one. That's a big one. We had a lot of people today joining in on that. Do you watch much non-sports TV these days?
7: When I can, I do. You know, there's, you know, again, I stream things a lot, right? TV shows, I know my wife, she's a big fan. I think is it called Mad Men or something?
6: Mad Men, yeah. That was actually, that is number three on this list of 100 best shows of the 21st century. So lots of people love that one.
7: Oh, man. Well, I hope mine trumps hers. So.
6: well, yours predates 2000, so you don't even get in on the 21st century list, Belton. Like, if you were going to throw out something like I Love Lucy, we'd be going back a while.
7: Well, yeah.
6: Mind you, I did have a guy on the text line today say the Fresh Prince of Bel Air, which kind of made me chuckle.
7: Oh yeah, that was one of my favorites there, and even Game of Thrones. I've been a big fan of that too.
6: Yeah.
7: I don't know if that's there on the list or anything.
6: Yeah, but, for sure. Yeah, it was one. I think it's number six on this list, but it was one that we saw on the text line a lot. Hey, we are heading into the Thanksgiving weekend. I know you are always your family. You go all out. You do a big Thanksgiving feast. Do you not?
7: Mm-hmm. Oh, we do. We lots of prepping and planning. We'll start today here after, you know, the wife's done with work, I'm done with work. You know, some of my favorite things are mac and cheese. I like to do sweet potatoes there, my cornbread dressing. We like to mix in some of my wife's Ukrainian heritage, you know, the cabbage rolls there.
6: Wow. Oh, this feels like a good combination, you and her.
7: Well, it's a great combination with the Southern mix, the Ukrainian mix, and let's just say if you leave my house hungry, you probably
6: you've done something wrong for sure.
7: Yeah.
6: I just this week, actually on Wednesday, I was in Yorkton at St. Mary's Ukrainian Catholic Cultural Center, and they put on a meal there. I was at a chamber event. Oh my gosh, you talk about Ukrainian cooking. And what they put on, the spread they put on, and the horseradish. I don't know what the key is to the horseradish they served with the roast beef, but it was good, Belton. It had a zip. It had a zip to it.
7: I love horseradish.
6: Do you have any tips when it comes to turkey? Like, have you mastered cooking a turkey?
7: My thing with turkeys is I like to brine them, right? I actually like to use fresh turkeys versus frozen turkeys, and again, I like to brine them. It's just when you brine it, it makes them juicy and so tender there, Evan. Right. You know, I've had turkeys where, you know, a couple days go by, you know, you like the leftovers too, right?
6: And, of course.
7: And it's just so just dry. But when you brine them, it's moist, even if it goes 2-3 days in the fridge, it's still moist there.
6: Do you do them on the smoker or do you do them in the house in the oven?
7: I've done them multiple ways. I've definitely have done them on the smoker there. Like putting them in the oven as well. And like to deep fry them as well.
6: So, ooh. I've had that before. We actually had, we were working Thanksgiving when I was still at the police service back quite a few years ago. And we had a staff sergeant that was in charge of our shift. He actually deep fried a turkey in the parking lot. He brought in all of his stuff and it was delicious. It was really good.
7: And that's what, you know, I'm glad to hear it was in a parking lot. You know, just be careful.
6: Yeah, you got to be.
7: If you're deep fried.
6: Yeah, yeah. He used all the precautions, and we reaped the benefits. Okay, let's talk briefly about this Rider game. This is an important one. I feel like the last 4 weeks we've been saying this is a big game, Belton. But how important is this win? We can't clinch a playoff spot with a win against Montreal on Monday, but still feels like a big game.
7: It is a big game. I've always said these last three, well, actually we said the last six games in total were huge games for the Riders. And it just seems as the season, you know, comes to an end, it just gets bigger and bigger and bigger. And the Riders, they need to get out of whatever funk that they're in, right? They got to get some energy going. They are a good team.
6: Yeah.
7: But I'm going to tell you, Montreal, yeah, they scare me a little bit.
6: Yeah. Well, let's hope. I don't know. What do you think they've been working on this week? Based on what we saw last game, what do you think their focus has been on?
7: Well, you know, Montreal has some explosive playmakers, Tyson Philpott, Tyler Snead. So my hope is that the secondary is covering their guys. And for the love of God, please, that front line, front seven, get some pressure on the quarterback. And just make him second, third, fourth guess things there. And offensively, get into the red zone and score touchdowns. Mm. Right? That's what they've been lacking in that red zone area, not scoring touchdowns. And I think if they could take care of those two things, yeah, the Riders will come out with a win there, Evan.
6: Okay, well, that leads us to your prognostication. What are you saying?
7: I'm going to go with the Alouettes here.
6: Excuse me, what?
7: I'm sorry to upset everybody for Thanksgiving, but I'm going with the Alouettes 34-20.
6: Is this still on?
7: I'm here.
6: Oh, Belton, it shakes me. It shakes me when you do things like that. Okay, 34-20. So I picked the Riders 34-31 is what I'm saying. I'm hoping for a Rider win. I know you're hoping for a Rider win too. You just think
7: absolutely.
6: The favor hasn't been going the right way this last little while. Okay, we'll forgive you with a good recipe. What have you got for us?
7: So today, Evan, we have smoked pork belly burnt ends. And I hope you like pork belly.
6: Love it. There, Evan. Love it.
7: Okay, there we go. So the first thing you want to do is get the smoker going there, get it up to 250 degrees. Next thing you're going to do is get the pork belly out. It comes, you know, like in a, I guess, a large piece, if you will, mm-hmm. right? And you're going to cut that into 1.5-inch to 2-inch cubes there.
6: Okay.
7: Once you got them cut up into cubes, you're going to toss them in a bit of olive oil. And you're going to use your favorite barbecue rub season, and we're going to cover every
6: nook and cranny, Belton.
7: That's right. We're going to get those nicely seasoned. Once we got those pork belly cubes nice and seasoned, we're going to place them on a wire rack, and we're going to put them on a smoker for about 2 to 3 hours. And you know me, Evan, I like my meat thermometer there. So I wait till it hits an internal temperature of about 165, 170 degrees or so there.
6: Okay.
7: Once it hits that magic number, I like to put them in an aluminum pan. And here's the fun part here. Maybe I should have this for Thanksgiving this week. But we're going to add in some barbecue sauce, some brown sugar, butter, honey, and some minced garlic. Ooh-wee. Get them all rubbed in there.
6: Love it.
7: We're going to cover it with foil. And put them back on the smoker for about another hour and a half or so until they reach 200 to 205 degrees internal temperature.
6: We're heating those babies up.
7: Oh, we are. And we're going to make sure that once we hit that temperature, we're going to remove the foil and we're going to leave it on the smoker for about 15 minutes or so, just till that sauce thickens up there and everything.
6: Okay.
7: And once that sauce thickens up, take them off. We're going to let them rest about 20 to 30 minutes. And after that, Evan, guess what?
6: What, Belton?
7: Oh, it's eating time.
6: It's eating time. This is a good one. I think that 20-minute rest period is going to be the tough part for me.
7: Well,
6: I might cut her down to 10.
7: That sounds about right.
6: As always, we will throw this on the Evan Bray Show Facebook page. So if people want to catch the recipe, they can do it there. You'll throw it up on social media as well, Belton?
7: Absolutely, I will, Evan.
6: Good stuff. Well, go Riders and happy Thanksgiving, my friend.
7: Hey, happy Thanksgiving.
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I know that there are farmers that still have some harvest yet to finish that are checking their phones every 15 minutes at that radar system, knowing that Alberta has portions of the province that are likely to get a dump of snow closer to the mountains. The hope is that doesn't make its way this way. It does cool off. We get the blast of cool air by Sunday, Monday. Temperatures down to like five degrees, I think, 5-6 degrees for a lot of the province. So it's maybe a bit of a cooler end to the long weekend, but the hope is between today, tomorrow, and well, over the next week, we can get a lot. What are we at? I heard 82%, I think was the number I heard in terms of percentage complete of harvest in the province.

0: for this?
1: Well, last fall, about a year ago, I helped Don Oliveri, who owns the sanctuary there in Arkansas, the Moon Mountain. I helped her with a fundraiser. She was continually doing these fundraisers because as a nonprofit organization, that's what she has to do in order to raise funds to go to these auctions where she can save the wild horses and bring them back home to her sanctuary. So about a year ago, I helped her raise money on this one she was doing, and the response was just overwhelming. I think I raised around $13,000 for her, and I think she raised about the same. So it was a really successful fundraiser. And, I mean, she was really happy with it. I was really happy with it. So we just kind of connected through that, and I've just been kind of moving forward ever since.
0: Dawn, of course, a name that some people will say, gosh, that name sounds familiar. She's a well-known actress.
1: She is, yeah. Yellowstone, 1883. I think, what's that one called?
0: Heroes. She was in House of Lies, I think.
1: Yeah. And most recently, Lioness.
0: Right.
1: Lioness.
0: Yes.
1: Yeah.
0: That's right. So, so what did you see once you got down there? How many horses did she have at the sanctuary, and kind of what role did you play?
1: Yeah. So I got there. My flight was kind of a nightmare going down. I had delays and cancellations. It was about an 18-hour day just in the travel. So by the time I got to the sanctuary, it was about 1 a.m. on Saturday night. So, went to bed. Next morning, got up and started right away working with some of the horses there. Dawn and I helped, we set up a round pen, kind of where, you know, we thought about it should be and about the approximate size and where it is in relation to where the horses are. And she has kind of a turnout area where she had some horses, and then she has some in the barn. And then she had three big kind of pen areas where she had horses in each pen. And so we kind of formed an idea of the first pen was all yearlings. So, you know, I started working with these yearlings at first. And then there was two mares in the barn that were a little bit older, around 5 years, 4 or 5 years old, we figure. Started working with them. And then Sunday night, actually, Evan, she had hired a full-time trainer that came in the very next night. He was there Sunday evening. And so starting on Monday, him and I worked together on gentling these horses, and we were a great team. I mean, we just complemented each other so well. Like, his strengths and my strengths were a little bit different, so when we combined, I mean, we were just a really good team.
0: I like that. That's really so. The horses, what would have happened had they not, you know, had they not been received at this sanctuary that Dawn runs? What would they have been put to death?
1: Yeah, well, a lot of them then are sold to, they go to the kill plants, and their process for meat. So yeah, a lot of them are that's their fate, actually, is they go to die, basically.
0: Are the horses that you're able to, you know, rehab and gentle and do all of the magic that you do, are they then adopted? Like, what happens to the horses from there?
1: Yeah, and that's the whole goal, Evan, is to get these horses then adopted into good families, and, you know, just give them a life, give them a good life. And those two mares that I mentioned, Trey is the name of the other guy that came, the other trainer. Him and I worked with these two mares really well and got them to a point where they were really desensitized, got them saddled. They'll probably be adopted pretty quick because we did a lot of work with them, and they really came around well. So, I mean, yeah, I think those two will be adopted pretty quick.
0: Do you think you'll be going down again anytime soon?
1: Yeah, actually, that's the plan. I'm looking at going in the spring again. I really want to go back, and they really want me back, and Dawn wants me back, Trey wants me back. Everyone down there, Evan, was just, they're so nice, such good people, you know? I would love to go.
0: They got
1: back.
0: One of our good ones too, Todd. We appreciate what you do. Todd McIntyre, our guest, owner of McIntyre Ranch. When I had you on the show last time, after you had left, we had a person text in asking, they provided a little bit of their background with horses, and are very interested in volunteering. Do you ever have those opportunities at your ranch?
1: Somewhat, yeah. I think it's kind of growing now. I think I had a person, actually, funny you should mention that, Evan. I had a person from Montreal actually started following our Instagram page, and he's getting into horses now. He's taking equine studies in university.

0: and he's taking riding lessons, and he really wants to. He said he would come all the way out here, and if I was able to, kind of help him out and show him kind of what I do and get him more comfortable around the horses and that. So I mean, yeah, there's been people reaching out from, far near and far,
1: Sure.
0: trying to, get in contact with me and maybe work something out. And I actually told this gentleman from Montreal, I emailed him back and I said, well, you know what? I'm looking at going down to Moon Mountain again in the spring. And I said, I can talk with Don, I can talk with Trey, and maybe there's some sort of a mentoring, between Trey and
1: Sure.
0: I, and then, other people, but some sort of a mentoring program that Trey and I can do with these people that are interested in the process of working with horses and gentling horses. So, I mean, that's something, that's possibly down the road.
1: Yeah.
0: Like I say, just, infancy stages here, but maybe that's a possibility as well.
1: I love it. I mean, just getting to know you, Todd, having you on the show like we did that time not that long ago. I mean, I think you've got a personality that would be great at helping pass your skills along to others. So there's no
0: Oh,
1: doubt
0: thanks,
1: that
0: Ben.
1: that's in the future. Just very quickly, I know you're busy in the summer. What does the fall and winter look like for you back home here on the ranch? You do still lots of horse work through the winter?
0: Yeah, well, I don't have an indoor facility, so it really depends on the fall and how early, winter sets in and what the weather is like. Right now, when we look out the window, it's so nice. I mean, I've got that one wild horse here, Wind, that I've been working with. I'll continue working with him, for as long as I can. And then just the boarding horses kind of see me through the winter and just taking care of them, making sure they're healthy and happy and fed and watered and that whole bit. So, I got a new horse that came in for boarding last weekend, and then actually this weekend I got another new horse coming in for boarding. So that'll pretty much make me full for the boarding horses through the winter. So that kind of carries me through until spring when I get training again.
1: Good stuff, Todd. I always appreciate the check-ins, and let's stay in touch. Spring
0: Yeah.
1: brings us more to talk about.
0: Yeah, you betcha. Thanks, Evan.
1: Todd McIntyre, owner of McIntyre Ranch here in Saskatchewan. 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
3: I'm David Curtin with your 650 CKOM news update. It might be curried Thanksgiving turkey for two Saskatchewan cabinet ministers. Warren Kading and Ken Cheveldayoff are off to India on Saturday. They join a huge Canadian trade delegation later in the week. Saskatoon police will be keeping their eyes peeled this holiday weekend. They're calling it Operation Impact, focusing on impaired and distracted and aggressive drivers, even people who are too tired to be behind the wheel. Parts of northern Saskatchewan are under a heavy rainfall warning this weekend, which could turn into snow. And while the southwest has a special weather statement, snow forecast to Sunday for Cypress Hills. Tommy Farquhar, originally from Regina, was among 6 people killed in an air ambulance crash off the United States East Coast last week. His family has established the Tommy Farquhar Aviation Scholarship Fund at Prairie College. It'll support pilots who share his passion for aviation. CKOM Thanksgiving long weekend weather. Cloudy, windy tonight, a low of 5 degrees. Windy again on Saturday. But the bad news, a 60% chance of rain and a high only reaching 7 degrees. That's your 650 CKOM news update. I'm David Curtin.
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3: The city of Saskatoon stands among the five top cities in all of Canada when it comes to diversification of export markets. When the imposition of tariffs by the U.S. prompted a push for Canadians to start looking for alternate markets, Saskatoon, along with Kelowna and Calgary, did the best job of taking up that challenge, according to the Canadian Chamber of Commerce. For Advantage Saskatchewan, I'm Brent Laux.
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0: Maybe not quite as warm as we would like. You could use a little bit. Hey, you could always use a little bit more sunshine. I told you, my plan today is literally 12:31. As soon as we're done green and white prognostications, I jump in the truck and I'm driving out to the farm. Tim's all ready. He's getting the things ready to go. He's probably going to have the truck full by the time I get out there, ready for me to unload it. And we're going to do our best to get this harvest in over this weekend. Hopefully the weather cooperates. So happy Thanksgiving to everyone this weekend. I hope you've got some time to spend with family and friends this weekend. Well, I can tell you in the years, especially in the years that I was working as chief of police in Regina, I had the good fortune to work with a number of really good leaders throughout the province. And one of those leaders is someone who I just recently found out is actually going to retire shortly. Penny McCoon is the president and CEO of SGI. She's got a retirement date in her sights, and I thought, before she escapes, I'm going to get Penny to come into studio and we can have a chat. Penny McCoon joining me today in studio. Thanks so much for being here.
1: Thank you for having me.
0: And congratulations, retirement. You're too young to retire, Penny.
1: That's what everyone says, but it doesn't feel that way.
0: So you have actually been with SGI. I actually love your story because you started in 1985 as a temporary junior clerk.
1: That's correct, for 3 days. And well, here I am 41
0: so
1: years later.
0: So how did you end up getting that job?
1: Actually, a friend of a friend. I just finished university, couldn't find a full-time job, and someone I knew that worked at SGI said, hey, there's a temporary position if you just want to get your foot in the door. So I did, and I finished up what I needed to do on the second day. I said, do you have anything else for me to do? And they put me in another role. And eventually I moved to North Battleford to get a full-time job.
0: Is that with SGI?
1: Yeah, with SGI Salvage. I wanted to be an accountant, and there was an accounting clerk up there. And so I moved up there to get on full-time, and the rest is history. Mm. Lots of opportunities. I never said no to an opportunity. I worked in every division except for HR and legal, and still don't want to, but they are really helpful when you need them.
0: Yeah, you need those people. That's right. Yeah, you know, it's interesting. I remember when you and I, we were on numerous meetings together and had discussions, and sometimes they're tough discussions, right? Mm-hmm. Not every meeting is, you know, we're all happy and excited, but you had a perspective and do still have a perspective because you worked in so many different areas. Like working in salvage, for example, may not have been coming out of university what you thought you'd be doing, but boy, you've got to reflect on your time in those different areas and realize how it's helped you today in this role.
1: Absolutely. I think the moving around gave me just enough information about every area of the company to understand the importance that they bring to the job, and because it takes everybody, right, to run a corporation like this. And so just enough to know what's going on there, and it helps with making decisions. So.
0: SGI, you kind of break it into three pillars, am I right?
1: Yeah, there's two main companies. There's the Auto Fund, the monopoly for the auto program here in Saskatchewan. And then there's SGI Canada, which competes across Canada just like any other private sector company.
0: Right.
1: And then right now we have another priority, and that's our transformation program. We're moving to new systems, and we've been at that for the last five years or so for both sides of the company.
0: So new systems, like tell me what that means.
1: Yeah, so we were on an old platform, custom built, and all of the language was out of date. And so we had to move to modern platforms, move to the cloud, all these things so that we're set up for the future. Customer expectations keep changing. They want to do business in different ways. We have to have modern platforms to be able to deliver what our customers expect and to help our customers and partners to do just that.
0: Right. Penny McCoon is my guest. She is the SGI president and CEO and set to retire. Is your date like a week from now?
1: Yes, it is. It's next Thursday.
0: Jeez, I'm surprised you didn't roll a suitcase in here. Hey, man, you're that close. So, you know, when I think about SGI, I mean, often, you know, people's involvement with SGI can be as simple as renewing plates, those types of things. Rates is always a topic of discussion. In fact, back on my policing days, corporate rates was always, that's what we often would be on a conference call talking about. Talk to me about that balance of trying to keep rates reasonable while, I mean, I can't imagine fixing cars is getting cheaper.
1: No, it absolutely isn't. We're always mindful of, we have a goal to keep rates affordable in Saskatchewan. That's why the Auto Fund was created and SGI Canada 80 years ago. Their insurance was either unavailable or unaffordable. So that's always been in the forefront of our mind, and the Auto Fund's done an excellent job on that mandate. We are always the lowest or the second lowest. We compete with Manitoba Public Insurance. And over the last number of years, we had a strong rate stabilization reserve. It would have, I'm sure it would have been fine other than with COVID. We've seen this real sharp curve increase in damage, collision costs, and replacement of vehicles. I think we can all remember through COVID, all the dealer lots were empty and supply and demand, everything went up. And it never came back down. So that curve just wasn't expected. We assumed at some point it would come back down. And now we need to start bringing in more premium to cover the claims costs. The auto fund doesn't write for a profit. We're there to break even over time. We need to get the premiums back up to the place where they can cover the claims. But we can't do that through rate alone. So we are looking at ways to reduce expenses as well. So there's a real comprehensive strategy. It's probably like a five-year plan to get us back. But the auto fund is something that can't be replicated. Sure. Other provinces have wanted to. It was created 80 years ago. It's pretty tough to bring up the capital for a monopoly these days. So there's a big commitment to get it back to where it needs to be. And we have a plan, and we're working with the shareholder on that right now.
0: SGI President Penny McCoon is my guest. How tariffs impacted? I think about, I mean, oh gosh, auto parts, probably one of the main areas that have been in the sights of the tariffs between Canada and the United States. Has that impacted?
1: Absolutely.
0: Them?
1: Tariffs do have an impact on costs. You know, it's interesting, you know, with this damage curve increase I was talking about, our salvage division became really valuable because we couldn't get parts for claims. So we started using our used parts in a more meaningful way, and that really helped us get through the supply issue. But that is definitely a factor in driving up the cost of parts.
0: You mentioned SGI Canada. How do we compete federally?
1: Well, we're in all jurisdictions except for Quebec and the territories and the Maritimes, but we're about to go for licenses. We need to be national. We have national broker partners. It's interesting. Last year, we had the wildfires in the north here in Saskatchewan. It was our worst wildfire catastrophe. So I thought, oh, there goes our financial results for this year. But all the jurisdictions we operate in outside Saskatchewan, which is BC, Alberta, Manitoba, Ontario, they all made a profit. So we actually were able to pay a dividend last year. So that diversification outside Saskatchewan is really important for SGI Canada. And now that we're up and running on the new system, we think there's some real opportunities there for us to grow and bring more benefits back to Saskatchewan.
0: Right. I see a text on the text line wondering, how many employees are there province-wide for SGI?
1: Province-wide, well, Canada-wide, because we have offices.
0: Let's go Canada-wide.
1: It's around 2,600 right now.
0: Okay.
1: It's going to slowly be coming down because we had to staff up to do transformation. Mm-hmm. We were building a new system while trying to run the business, and that's been challenging, of course, with all the storms. The hailstorm that hit Regina this year, by the way, was also another record, and so we're still working through that. But yeah, we're probably going to be around 2,500 employees, across the country.
0: That whole notion of modernizing, I've got a buddy that runs a auto body shop, right? Joe Cardiff with Cardiff Collision. I grew up with him, and he often talks about that important relationship that auto bodies have with SGI, and he talks very favorably about the automation, like the work that is going on behind the scenes to try and make process, which can be frustrating for everyday customers, but make process more seamless.
1: Absolutely. And the body shops, like the auto fund, is really brings stability to the province, especially for customers and for our partners. And the body shops, you know, we work with them to seamlessly share information. And, you know, there's been some changes with the system, and change is always hard. But we got to pull together for the sake of the auto fund, because without an auto fund, they'd be having to deal with probably seven or eight different companies and dealing with their claims processes. So we really want to look at this as a team, our partners and our employees. We're pulling together to make these processes as simple as possible for all our sakes and our customers.
0: Penny McCoon is the outgoing president, current president and CEO of SGI, but set to retire here. Your replacement has been named.
1: Yes. Kent Campbell.
0: Ken, where's he from?
1: He came over from Crown Investments Corporation. I actually worked with Kent for the last 4.5 years in the CEO job, so he had the opportunity to get to know quite a lot about SGI, and he expressed an interest, and now he is going to lead us into the next chapter.
0: So what do you foresee being some of the things that will be prioritized for him going forward? Obviously, this transformation you've been talking about is a big one, but what else is on the horizon that's going to be probably top of his to-do list?
1: Well, for sure. We actually just finished our last release last week, so I timed that because I committed to getting us up and running on the new system. But we do have about a year ahead of us to stabilize. As you know, nothing's perfect when you get on the new
0: system. And you have to allow that time almost for everything to catch up.
1: That's right. Yeah, so that'll be a focus for the auto fund. It's getting it back to financial stability, so that will take some time. And we'll get the strategy in place, and we like to collaborate with our partners on what that looks like. So that'll be a big priority for Kent. And then for SGI Canada, it's about, getting stabilized and then growing across Canada, because it does bring benefits to the province. We're bringing in money that we make on profits from outside the province. So
0: when you're in a job like you are, there's things that keep you awake at night. I will speak from experience. When you retire, there's things that give you satisfaction because you can look back at your career and you feel really proud. What would that be? Maybe there's more than one. What sticks out to you of things you reflect on 41 years at SGI, what you're proud of?
1: Well, I guess from a personal perspective, I'm really proud that I was brave enough to say yes to the opportunities, even the scary ones, because it was just really interesting. Because everywhere I went, I met a great team of people that helped me to learn, and we succeeded together. But if I'm honest, what I'm most proud of is the people. SGI is a very awesome company, and it's because the people there are committed. They care. We have a really strong culture there, where it's about you should come to work, be your authentic self, share your perspectives. We believe diverse perspectives matter. They help you to get to the best solution. And it's a team that really pulls together when there's problems to be solved. There's no finger pointing. We just pull together and get her done. There's a real commitment and caring in the company. And I'm really proud of that because I know that's how I lead. And, I think I've left the company in good shape that way. And Kent knows that's his number one priority, to keep looking after the culture and the people, because they are what makes SGI so great.
0: Culture can make or break an organization. There's no doubt about it. 2022, I think, was when you stepped into the president's role.
1: Yes.
0: First female president of SGI.
1: Yes.
0: Was there a breaking new paths with that, or was that seamless for you?
1: Well, I put my name in. It was a Canada-wide competition. I wasn't sure I'd get it. When I got it, it was an honor to be the first woman. I think what I'm proudest of there, though, is the impact it's had not only on women, but on younger people. Between me coming from a junior clerk and getting to CEO, it inspires people that it can happen. You know, it's about how you show up every day. It's about taking those opportunities. It's about being collaborative. And you know, there's ways for everybody. You just have to put in the work and, engage people and solve the problems, and you just keep on going.
0: I'm a big fan of leadership. I think leadership is important, and leadership doesn't have to be someone who's literally at the top of an org chart. Leadership can be anywhere in the organization, but, some basic principles like communication and relationships. I've heard you use the word opportunity today, and I think the perspective that you're able to bring from working in numerous different areas has lent itself to the success that you've seen. Lots of appreciation for what you've done, Penny, for what you've done for the province, certainly your work at SGI. Outstanding stuff, and we wish you nothing but the best in retirement. What is in retirement? Do you have any plans?
1: Well, the first little bit is going to be a little bit of fun and relaxation, take a little bit good care of myself.
0: Good
1: I've got
0: you.
1: Quite a few trips planned, but I have a few things that I'm still passionate about that I might get involved in. Definitely don't want to work full-time, but... Yeah. Once I kind of get settled, I'll probably pop up somewhere doing something.
0: So. All show today, we've been talking about the New York Times came out with the 100 best TV shows of the 21st century. It's open to conversation of just your favorite TV show of all time.
1: Well, the one I've probably watched the longest is Survivor. I know, boring.
0: You like Survivor?
1: I do. Ah. I do, because I find the game interesting. There's a bit of various skills that it takes to win that game, and I just find it interesting.
0: Well, so you went 41 years without getting voted off the island. So
1: that's
0: good
1: right,
0: on you.
1: That's
0: there,
1: right. Penny. And boy, in my younger days, I almost did a few times.
0: Well, thank you again for what you've done for SGI, for Saskatchewan, and I appreciate that I've been able to connect with you again here shortly before your retirement.
1: Thank you, Evan, for having me, and it's been a pleasure listening to you, and I really enjoyed our working relationship. Have a lot of respect for you. All the best to you as well.
0: Good stuff. Penny McCoon, SGI President, CEO until next week, and then nothing but happiness and good health headed into retirement. We'll take a break. We'll be right back here. 980 CJME and 650 CKOM.
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0: Thanks again to SGI President and CEO Penny McCoon for stopping by. Wishing her all the best in retirement. She was retired mid-October, actually. She's done, so October the 15th. Always appreciate the opportunity to talk with someone who has the ability to reflect. But I do think there is much success, and it's not always going to work out this way. But when you can have someone leading, whether it's a business organization or a corporation of some kind, when they've worked all of the different jobs in the organization, it gives them such an important perspective on things. So you heard Penny talking about starting out as a temporary junior clerk, a three-day job she got in 1985, and 41 years later, she's retiring as the president. But she worked in salvage, she worked in claims, she's worked in a lot of different areas through SGI and through her years there. And that perspective, of course, makes her a great guest. A couple of people saying yes to Survivor. That was Penny's vote for show. I used to watch Survivor when it first started. I did, but I've kind of gotten away from it now. I don't watch a lot of reality TV, generally speaking, but I know some. Greg Morgan, the Greg Morgan Morning Show on CJME, big Survivor fan for sure. Okay, well, guess what? It is Friday. Yes, we're heading into a long weekend, but it's a long weekend where the Riders play. They play on Monday against the Montreal Alouettes. Can they do it? We got to break a three-game losing streak. We've got to get ourselves dusted off and ready for the playoffs. And I want to know what you think. Green and White Prognostications is coming up for you next, right here on 650 CKOM, 980 CJME.
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1: From the National Newsroom of the Canadian Press, I'm Hannah Stoles. Canada and several other countries have signed a joint statement disagreeing with U.S. sanctions against the International Criminal Court. U.S. Secretary of State Marco Rubio announced the sanctions Friday, calling the court fake. The sanctions are part of an American campaign to dismantle the tribunal in response to investigations into the U.S. and its allies, including Israel. Canada, Denmark, Germany, France, Italy, Japan, the Netherlands, and the UK all signed the statement, reaffirming their support of the court. The FBI is not releasing the identity of the Canadian arrested after hackers breached the Bureau's jobs portal and obtained sensitive data on its employees. FBI Director Kash Patel says this is the latest arrest made involving the Shiny Hunters Network as they work to dismantle the group. Pierre Poilievre is calling on Ottawa to sue Stelco's owner as early as Monday, part of a five-point plan aimed at protecting Canada's struggling steel industry. This comes as the American-owned steelmaker began laying off workers at its Ontario plant this week. Poilievre says Cleveland-Cliffs made binding commitments when it acquired Stelco, and it should be held legally accountable.
2: When Cleveland-Cliffs bought Stelco, it made a binding five-year commitment to maintain unionized employment and retain the vast majority of non-unionized jobs. The Liberals approved the takeover on those terms. The minister is threatening to sue, but she made the exact same threat to Stellantis a year ago, and she has not followed through on that threat.
1: Poilievre urged Carney to get back to the negotiating table, pointing to Cleveland-Cliffs CEO, saying laid-off Stelco workers could be recalled if Canada and the U.S. reach a trade deal. Hurricane Isaias has made landfall. Florida Governor Ron DeSantis announced the Category 2 storm's arrival with a warning about storm conditions.
3: Water levels are rising along the coast as dangerous hurricane conditions and life-threatening flash flooding spread inland. You do have strong winds, and those winds, because the storm is moving pretty quickly.
1: Wind shear weakened the hurricane from a Category 3 storm before landfall, although strong winds and heavy rainfall remain significant threats. Canadian readers evidently have a serious case of Anne Carson fever.
4: Indigo says sales of the Toronto-born poet's titles jumped a staggering 10,325% on Thursday, the day she was named the winner of the Nobel Prize for Literature. Online searches for Carson's book surged even higher, climbing nearly 21,000% day over day. Calgary Public Library says it's seen an extraordinary spike in demand for the poet's work, with 435 holds placed on her print titles since Thursday's announcement. Halifax Public Library says it's recorded 152 new holds across the five Carson print titles in its collection since Thursday. Lisa Laporte, The Canadian Press.
1: This is The Canadian Press. In sports, the visiting Edmonton Elks defeated the Hamilton Tiger Cats 27-12 in CFL action. The Elks improved to 12-4 and clinched a home playoff game, while the Tiger Cats slipped to 5-12. Ottawa Senators forward William Eklund will be out for an extended period with an ankle injury, according to coach Travis Green. Eklund left Ottawa's 2-1 win over Philadelphia Thursday night after taking a hit from defenseman Simon Benoit. Green didn't have a specific timeline for Eklund's return, but says he expects him back this season and doesn't think he requires surgery. Defenseman Jaden Struble is heading to Nashville after the Montreal Canadiens and Predators completed a trade. The Canadiens receive a second-round pick from the Predators in the 2027 NHL Draft. Olivia Smith's goal in the 84th minute allowed Canada's national women's team to tie Denmark 1-1 in a women's soccer friendly in Montreal. The squad will play again on Thanksgiving Monday at Toronto's BMO Field. From the Canadian Press, I'm Hannah Stoles.
5: I'm David Curtin with your 650 CKOM News Update. It might be curried Thanksgiving turkey for two Saskatchewan cabinet ministers. Warren Kading and Ken Cheveldayoff are off to India on Saturday. They join a huge Canadian trade delegation later in the week. Saskatoon police will be keeping their eyes peeled this holiday weekend. They're calling it Operation Impact, focusing on impaired and distracted and aggressive drivers, even people who are too tired to be behind the wheel. Parts of northern Saskatchewan are under a heavy rainfall warning this weekend. which could turn into snow. And while the Southwest has a special weather statement, snow forecast to Sunday for Cypress Hills. Tommy Farquhar, originally from Regina, was among six people killed in an air ambulance crash off the United States East Coast last week. His family has established the Tommy Farquhar Aviation Scholarship Fund at Prairie College. It'll support pilots who share his passion for aviation. CKOM Thanksgiving long weekend weather. Cloudy, windy tonight, a low of 5 degrees. Windy again on Saturday. But the bad news, a 60% chance of rain and a high only reaching 7 degrees. That's your 650 CKOM News Update. I'm David Curtin.
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6: A request Friday here on the Green Zone, getting ready for Thanksgiving long weekend. Of course, on Monday of Thanksgiving, myself, Daryl Davis, Belton Johnson, Britton Gray will have you covered leading into kickoff at 11 a.m. The Green Zone pregame show at 9 a.m. on Monday. Belton's hint for his tailgating tip was eggs. So, scrambled, poached, fried, sunny side up. I wonder how Drew Remenda eats his.
7: Get in the fast lane, Cramon. The bingo game is ready to roll.
0: It's time to drop the gloves.
8: Let him into the box. Whoa! Watch the lawsuit, Ty. Watch the lawsuit.
9: But hey, as they say in hockey, let's do that hockey.
6: Let me guess. Raw, Drew.
10: Eggs. Yes. Yeah. When I was larger than I was, you know, when I had my depression in Edmonton. And then when I came back to Saskatoon and got my acting gear physically, all I ate was eggs. Like, I ate eggs religiously, day in, day out. And now I'm at the point where if I look at an egg now, I'm like, nope. But I would scramble them and cook them on high heat. By about a minute and a half in, I was ever ready to go. I probably cooked all the nutrients out of them.
6: So they're not runny at all for the scrambled eggs?
10: No.
6: Is there
10: anything
6: worse than a breakfast buffet with runny scrambled eggs?
10: No. Well, I imagine people would, you know, phone in and say, yeah, there's a lot of things worse, but not that. You can't top that.
6: It's like, no, that doesn't even look appetizing. Just a little bit of water comes. Sorry. Are you hanging out with Babs today, Drew?
10: I saw him this morning. I was at the rink this morning. I didn't talk to him at all. Talked to Connor and Leon briefly. And I was bored watching their practice, and I came home. I have a Cuda game tonight, so I'm, you know.
6: Doing that Barracuda preparation tonight for Drew. But the Oilers are in San Jose tomorrow night. As the first one, Darnell Nurse will face his former team, scored the OT winner the other night. Did Darnell Nurse, what has he brought? A lot of criticism came from Oiler fans towards Darnell Nurse. How has he been embraced by San Jose Shark fans?
10: Shark fans love him. Sharks love him. He's playing about, I think it's 20 minutes and 59 seconds on average per game. He has been named one of the alternate captains. Not bad for a guy who's coming into your team right away. He's named one of the alternate captains. The guys love him. He was presented with whatever they present to the guys now for being player of the game. And he got up and spoke and said, guys, this has been so much fun. It's been a lot of changes over these last couple of months, but you have welcomed me. This is a great group. Thank you very much. Guys love him. He loves being here. He's lucky he's got me around, that's for sure. He's mentioned that, pretty much mentions it every time in an interview.
6: He just avoids playing sewer ball with you. That's all.
10: he's very happy. His family's happy. In fact, Connor asked me, there he goes, how's the big guy? I said, happy. He goes, yeah, I know. And he smiled, and I said, misses you and Leon, though. Leon just turned and laughed. He just went out to the ice. But
6: well, some people believe the McDavid and Nurse will be reunited within a year or two.
10: Oh, that would be. Well, you know, I can't say anything because that's tampering. But You're not a member of the coaching staff. Every time I see him, I say, you know what, you look good in. And he always goes, shut up, I said, teal. You look good in teal.
6: You say you can't say anything because of tampering, but you say that to Connor McDavid.
10: Yeah.
6: Okay.
10: Because he could buy a teal sweater or a teal jacket or something like that. It's a color.
6: High fashion, yes.
10: You watch that guy play. Like you watched him play the other night against Anaheim. And in that second period, oh, my goodness. I don't know if it's possible, but I think I've said this every year. Did he get faster? It's incredible to watch him when they start bringing the puck out, and especially on the power play when he's that cutback guy, and they cut it back to him, and he's flying. Like, I'm surprised his feet are still on the ice. That's how fast he is. It's incredible. And as much as people criticize why he's not won anything, he's never won anything. Well, they won the Four Nations with him scoring that winning goal. But the other thing is that without a doubt, he is the guy on that team. And without him, and of course Leon's a very close second, but without Connor, forget it. That team's not even close to being talked about as far as a Stanley Cup maybe contender.
6: So
10: it's amazing how great he is.
6: Evan Bouchard's start to the season has been remarkable.
10: Yep.
6: He's an offensive threat, of course.
10: Yep.
6: But is it Mike Babcock? Is there something different about Evan Bouchard's game away from the puck, as Mike Babcock described a few weeks ago or a few days ago, of what they need better of him?
10: No. He's four games into the season. He had 96 points last year. 96 points last year. It's not like all of a sudden Mike's come in and lit this magic fuse of Evan Bouchard's ability both with and without the puck. Please. I love, you know, I'm a big fan of Babs. You know I've supported him, but give it a rest. The other thing on Sportsnet the other day, I'm reading, Evan Bouchard makes early case for Norris Trophy. You're four games into the season. Shut up. And the other thing is, though, when you watch him play,
6: you sound like producer Scott in our meeting yesterday.
10: Is that right?
6: Yeah, I think he said the same thing. Like four games in, and I said, wasn't he in the race for the Norris before the puck even dropped this season?
10: Yes, exactly. 96 points, incredible. Now, the other day, I'm watching the Anaheim game, and I'm watching one of their commentators talk about how Team Canada made a mistake by keeping him off, and this person's been on this since Team Canada lost that gold medal game. And I'm thinking to myself, it's 7 months ago. Let it go. Now, will he be better once they're playing? Will he be better away from the puck once they continue? Mike gets that structure that he wants and everybody starts to supposedly buy into what Mike Babcock wants? Probably. Probably. That's what he's supposed to do. He's gotten a little bit older in the league. He's a very young player still in the league. He's got a little bit older, should understand a little bit better where he has to go and what he has to do away from the puck. Will you see those moments where he'll be completely lost in front of the net? Yep. But that's playing defense. Defense is tough in this league. The bottom line is, and I was talking to Jamal Mares, former player and now one of our broadcasters on the Sharks Audio Network, and Jammer was saying, you know what, there's two types of defensemen in the league. There's defensemen who play well away from the puck, and there's defensemen who play well with the puck. There's offensive guys and defensive guys. And he's an offensive guy. If he said, if you're looking for him to be sprawling, blocking shots and closing guys off in the corner and boxing guys out in front and winning those 50-50 pucks along the boards, you're looking for him for the wrong reason. He's going to be the guy who scores goals for you. He's going to be the other threat besides Connor and Leon.
6: 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But another loss for the Philadelphia Flyers. What's wrong with a team that was in the playoffs with a coach of the year candidate in Rick Tocchet? 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
12: Hey, it's Evan Vray. I told you a little while ago I was lucky enough to tour Cameco's Cigar Lake mine. While their operations up there are really quite amazing, I was also quite impressed with how they protect the environment around their operations. Did you know the land around Cigar Lake has an extensive monitoring program to ensure there's no significant impact on the environment? They take samples of the water, soil, plants, and animals, even the air. And it's not just Cigar Lake. Cameco is committed to the long-term sustainability and ecological health of Saskatchewan's north near all their operations. I also discovered community-based monitoring. This means everyone who lives near Cameco's operations can have confidence their local food and water is safe to consume. They test the meat hunted, fish caught, berries collected, which have proven to be safe year after year. I'm Evan Bray. Protecting our northern ecosystem is vitally important, and I'm extremely happy to know Cameco is actively working to keep it that way.
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0: Jamie and I with you on a Friday edition of the Green Zone with our NHL analyst, Drew Remenda. Well, we could dig into two teams who aren't playing very good hockey, but we knew the Calgary Flames and the Vancouver Canucks were probably going to suck this season. So let's turn our attention to the Philadelphia Flyers. What's going on in Philly to start the season as another loss last night against the Ottawa Senators?
1: They are 0-4-1 to start the season. I think they've only scored, if I remember correctly, 5 goals. They average less than 20 shots a game. Now, Rick Tocchet's not a big shot volume guy. He said this before. He thinks it's dumb just to fire pucks at the net. He wants his players to choose wisely when they're trying to shoot the puck. I think I'm completely opposite. I think shot volume is key for good teams. So they don't get a lot of pressure offensively going against their opposition teams. So when that's happening, your star players, Konechny, Zegras, Mishkov, they're not doing anything. They are. Jamie, I've watched 2 games of theirs and watched the highlights. Of course, I watch the highlights every day of every games, and they're invisible. They're absolutely invisible. So if you can't score 5-on-5, chances are you're going to have trouble scoring 5-on-4, and they are. Their power play is absolutely anemic, for lack of a better word. They can't get anything going. They're slow moving the puck. They're not taking the shots when they should take the shots. They're looking to try to pass the puck in the net. They're trying too hard to get something pretty, to get a highlight reel goal instead of just putting pucks on net and getting gritty in front. Oh, I said gritty. Get it, Philadelphia. Getting gritty in front and getting, I didn't do it on purpose either, and getting nasty, getting grimy, getting in front and just getting some hard goals. They're slow in the way they play, and their puck management has been awful. It's been terrible. They had defensive turnovers, defensive breakdowns, and even though their goaltending hasn't been bad, they've been under so much pressure. They have been had flashes of brilliance, but under that kind of heat and under that kind of pressure, because they give the puck away in their own zone and they cause themselves a lot of problems. It's tough to win hockey games. I was seeing that there is some stat came out the other day.

0: I've always wanted to be a one or two percenter.
1: Speaking of a one percenter, a new website has launched, Drew. I don't know if you've checked it out yet. It's called hellebucks.com. It is a live tracker of the amount of money Connor Hellebuck has forfeited for his salary. Do you want to take a wild guess at what that number is in day 11 of what would be 194 days of the NHL season?
0: Jamie, I wouldn't even know how to do it. No, what is it?
1: Currently, and it's a lie, like it's going up as I speak. Since I opened the page, he has forfeited $45, and that was just a couple of seconds ago. So the total as of right now is $413,048.49. It's going up. Is he gonna do it? Like, will he go the full season if they don't trade him, Drew? That's $7.5 million of forfeited salary.
0: My question is this. How does he come back? How does he come back? Does he come back? If they say, I can't, first of all, he's getting horrible advice from his agent. He's getting absolutely horrible advice. They're not going to budge on this. They're not. And you know, there was rumors was that the Sharks were involved in heavy talks. That was not true. We made a call. They talked about Misa, and we went, no, thanks anyway. Thanks. But when you look at the way that this situation is sorting out, it's going to take about 20 games for every team to decide, what do we have? What do we have here? So 20 games, and maybe there's some sort of movement. But with Kevin Shell's day off, he's not making a move. He's not going to be bullied into this. He's not going to be, and I'm glad he's not.
1: Just look at the way they're playing. Look at Stuart Skinner, 32 saves the other night. Okay.
0: Yeah, and they're playing really well. They're fun to watch, that team. They're fast, and they're big, and they're heavy, and they play. And Skinner's, I've always thought Skinner was a good goalie. I don't know, you know, two trips to the Stanley Cup Finals proves that, but whatever. When you look at the way that that this is shaping out, you look at Hellebuck, he's either going to come back with his tail tucked between his legs, or, yeah, Jamie, he's going to sit out after this whole year, or he's going to be forced to come back in because this is ridiculous. It's not going anywhere. Show some honor. You signed the contract. Yes, you want out. Okay, fine, whatever reasons you're making up regarding death threats and all that garbage, but you are a guy who signed the contract. So live by your contract. Live by your signature. Be a man of honor. And go play, even though it's not the best situation that you're looking for. How many people in the world go to their jobs every day for a hell of a lot less money, even though they don't like it, but they go, no, I've got to do it because this is what I've signed up for. This is my job. I have to go do it. Wouldn't it be great if we didn't have to come to work? And because we didn't feel like this was the place we wanted to work.
1: The amount of money you forfeited went up $100 with that answer, by the way, just in that's how quickly the money is leaving the pocketbook of Connor Hellebuck. If you want to play along, it's hellebucks.com to watch how much money Connor Hellebuck is forfeiting this NHL season as he holds out from his contract. Drew, have a great weekend with your Edmonton pals on a Saturday night.
0: I'll be down by the bench. I'll be down by the bench throwing pennies on the ice for Connor to trip on. Yep. No, I'm not doing that, folks. It's a joke. Okay. Get suspended for
1: it's not flin-flon. Seriously. Okay, Drew.
0: New Westminster. Yeah, exactly.
1: Take care.
0: Right. Very good.
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1: I'm David Curtin with your 650 CKOM News Update. It might be curried Thanksgiving turkey for two Saskatchewan cabinet ministers. Warren Kading and Ken Cheveldayoff are off to India on Saturday. They join a huge Canadian trade delegation later in the week. Saskatoon police will be keeping their eyes peeled this holiday weekend. They're calling it Operation Impact, focusing on impaired, distracted, and aggressive drivers, even people who are too tired to be behind the wheel. Parts of northern Saskatchewan are under a heavy rainfall warning this weekend, which could turn into snow. And while the southwest has a special weather statement, snow forecast to Sunday for Cypress Hills. Tommy Farquhar, originally from Regina, was among 6 people killed in an air ambulance crash off the United States East Coast last week. His family has established the Tommy Farquhar Aviation Scholarship Fund at Prairie College. It'll support pilots who share his passion for aviation. CKOM Thanksgiving long weekend weather. Cloudy, windy tonight, a low of 5 degrees. Windy again on Saturday. But the bad news, a 60% chance of rain and a high only reaching 7 degrees. That's your 650 CKOM News Update. I'm David Curtin.
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0: Jamie Dye with the Ear of the Green Zone. It's All Request Friday, and little Everybody Hurts from REM. Maybe the mood Rider fans are in going into a 3-game losing streak, I'm going to assume. Or Dallas Cowboy fans. That could be another option. That hurt last night against the Tampa Bay Buccaneers. Each and every week, the celebrities of Ralco Radio compete against each other in the NFL Pick'em League. And yours truly just so happens to be the co-leader with this guy, Wheels, continuing to try to chase me down.
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0: Wheels is here, here on the Green Zone from C95Z99. And, well, Wheels, good try again. 2-2 last week.
2: It's killing me. You can't trust anyone in this league.
0: I was 3-1 again. Sherry and I leading the charge. Shauna was tied with us, but had a miserable 1-3 performance in the NFL Pick'em last week.
2: Can I tell you what makes you feel good, though? How are Britton and Belton doing?
0: Oh, my. Oh, what is that? What is that smell from the basement of the Green Zone Celebrity Pick'em League? It's Belton Johnson and Britton Gray. They are awful at this, Wheels.
2: We might need a relegation for this bracket. If you finish in the basement, you are out for at least a year.
0: So, I don't think we can do that. Because they can always come back. They can absolutely always come back.
2: Like the Cowboys last night. Wait. Sorry, that was low blow.
0: That's fine. I've already made fun of Britton already for that. He went 1-3 last week. Belton went 0-4 again. That's the second week Belton went 0-4.
2: This is my week, man.
0: This is your week?
2: Yeah. I've done it. I've crushed the numbers. I stayed up late doing math. This is my week where I go 4-0, and I really start to take the throne again.
0: Okay, well, here's the thing. So you are 8-8. Wheels is at 8-8. The leaders are myself and Sherry Ebert from Rock 102, Jack 94.5. We are both 11 correct and 5 incorrect. Shauna is at 9 correct, 7 incorrect in third. And then Wheels and Locker are at 8-8. And then you have Britton, Belton, and Sully. Now, here's the thing, Wheels. Those three at the bottom are probably the three that gamble the most on the NFL, that watch the most of NFL, aside from me. But what's that's weird. That is because Sully, Britton, and Belton,
2: they're in it too deep, man. They're looking at it way too close. They need to chill out and just trust the process.
0: What do you say, Wheels?
2: Shauna was picking the players last year. She almost won. Off her, like, her favorite names and the colors of the jerseys. They got to relax a little bit.
0: She was like doing a Ouija board with her dead dog to figure out what to. It was weird stuff, but it almost worked. But what do you say, Wheels? What do you say? What do you follow?
2: You got to trust your gut.
0: That's not what you say. That's not what you say, Wheels. That's not what you say. You tell me to follow my heart every day.
2: Well, heart, gut, they're close. And then when that doesn't work, then you get superstitious. And then you got to invoke some of that stuff. And then that has really worked for me in the past. And so I'm busting it all out this week. We're going 4-0.
0: Well, if you go 4-0, I will go 3-1. So you won't make much room. As we begin with the Cleveland Browns at the New York Jets. And Wheels and I, everybody is going with the Browns.
2: Yeah. You can't trust the Jets, man. Like, they had their win earlier in the year, and you went, are they different? No. They're still the Jets.
0: The Chicago Bears at Green Bay, of course, an NFC North battle. We both have the Bears this week. And you know what? With the sad news of the death of Mike Ditka, I think the Bears are going to be even more fired up this week to honor one of the legends in Chicago Bear history. The Bears beat the Packers on Sunday.
2: Yeah, tough loss for the entire football world. And I don't trust the Packers. I watched them play against the Falcons a few weeks ago, and I was like, what is this team? Like, what have they become? These are not the Green Bay Packers, the cheeseheads of old. They're not good enough. And so Bears, they got this one.
0: The next game, it is another divisional matchup out west, the San Francisco 49ers in Seattle against the Seahawks. The San Francisco, one of the remaining undefeated teams in the NFL, and I'm predicting they get their first loss of the season. Wheels, you're going with the 49ers to stay undefeated.
2: I'm taking the 49ers any game away from that power plant outside of their stadium. This one, they're going to surprise everyone. Overconfident Seattle Seahawks got them right where they want them. 4-0. Like, people still aren't respecting the fact that this team looks in some ways unbeatable. That's an overstatement. I get it, but they're going to beat the Seahawks. And then next week, you will go, oh, you know what? We got to give these guys some more respect.
0: So, yeah, I got the Seahawks. They're in Seattle. That's where I'm going to go. And then the last game, the Monday nighter, it's the Buffalo Bills in Los Angeles against the Rams. Some have this as a Super Bowl preview at the start of the season. And I'm going with the home team. I'm going with the Rams. Bills, I don't know. There's something off with the Bills last week. You're also going with the Rams, too.
2: Yeah, I mean, I'm still waiting for the Rams to really put their foot down on this season and go, okay, we are who we thought they were, and I think this is the week they do it, especially with the Bills coming off a humiliating loss to my New England Patriots last week. They'll have some extra gumption, and when the Rams put that away, we go, okay, the Rams are here, they're real, and they're going to do it. And at home, that helps too.
0: All right, the Raiders take on the Patriots this weekend. This is not on the celebrity pick'em. This is just a Wheels and I bet. What do you think?
2: Well, you're licking your wounds from last week, losing to Taylor Swift, and I beat Josh Allen and Haley Steinfeld. So
0: yeah, you're going to feel good. You're going to feel so good about a divisional win that here come the Raiders.
2: I know that you're saying this because you can, but I know deep down in your heart you don't actually believe it.
0: No, they're beating New England. So a beverage bet, Wheels?
2: Mm-hmm.
0: You're in? Like not quality cider. Don't pull a stunt like Justin did on the golf thing and try to bring in some $2, 4-liter bottle of whatever the heck poison that was he tried to sell off. I want quality beverages here, Wheels.
2: I think he has some budget issues that week. I'll look after you, but the thing is, it's just all in theory because I expect some rebellion Zillas on my desk Tuesday morning, and I'll be the one smiling.
0: Okay.
2: Saying thanks.
0: We shall see about that. Wheels, happy Thanksgiving.
2: You too, man. Go turkeys.
0: That is Wheels from Z99 C95 here on the Green Zone. Coming up next, it's time for Britton Gray's Ride to a Repeat right here on 980 CJME and 650 CKOM.
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0: Jamie and I with you here in the Green Zone on this Friday, getting ready for Thanksgiving long weekend. Will be a long weekend for us here in the Green Zone. Of course, Britton will have you covered from Rider practice tomorrow, their final day of practice ahead of their flight to Montreal. And then, of course, we'll have you covered on game day on Monday, Thanksgiving, 9 a.m. is the kickoff, the Green Zone, or the Green Zone pregame show. 11 a.m. is the kickoff of the game itself. But right now, it's time for Britton Gray's weekly feature, Ride to a Repeat. And it's a reunion neither side was expecting, but of course, Brett Lawther is back. After releasing the kicker this past offseason with the struggles at kicker, they thought it was time for a reunion. So Saskatchewan made a deal to bring back one of their longest tenured members, and that is the focus of Britton Gray's Ride to a Repeat.
1: It's been a roller coaster of a season for the Riders in many facets. Unfortunately for the team, one of those has been at the kicker position, as the Riders have had both Alex Hale and Dawson Hodge make starts. But with a playoff push now here, General Manager Jeremy O'Day sent a fifth-round draft pick to Ottawa to bring Brett Lawther back to Saskatchewan.
2: You know, obviously, earlier in the year we were, you know, looking at kicker and had those discussions then, and then, you know, kind of circled back in the last couple days and, you know, kind of worked through it, kind of back and forth a little bit, and then got it done.
1: Lawther had spent seven seasons with the Riders before he was released this past offseason. He admitted he never thought there would be a reunion between the two.
3: Nah, I mean, you kidding me? Like, it's crazy to be sitting here after, like, just a few months ago and everything. But, you know, just a testament to J.O. and Mason, everyone in the organization, like, kind of come back and nothing skipped a beat. I don't want to lie and think I thought I was going to come back or anything like that. But, you know, just wanted to go out there, try to play well to going over there in the first place, you know, is like, see if he's still got it.
1: Head coach Corey Mace is excited to have Lawther back on the field for them.
4: This place means a lot to Brett and certainly his family. A lot of years spent here, won a lot of games here. Obviously had a good year here last year. You know, it's the culmination of both things. We're happy to have him back. He's happy to come. And, you know, hopefully he continues what he's been doing this year.
1: And now that he was back, there was one piece of business he still had to deal with. His longtime number 12 jersey was being used by rookie defensive back Malcolm Bell, so some negotiations had to take place.
5: Thanks to Malcolm. I'll probably keep the transaction just between us, I guess, but very thankful for him. We got it worked out. I think four looks good on him, too.
1: Lawther will get a chance to kick this week for the Riders, now that he has had some time to work with long snapper Mike Benson and holder Oscar Chapman.
5: They've been super accommodating, but I've just been kind of trying to fit in with what they're doing. I don't want to come in, step on toes, change too much, just trying to fit in as much as I can. But everyone's been very accommodating to me. Not too picky, more just focused on, you know, it doesn't matter really what the snap hold situation is. I'm just trying to make the kick every time. Everything can't be perfect. I'm trying my best to be perfect.
1: Mace says Brett brings a certain level of confidence to the group now.
4: You guys are obviously familiar with him and know what he's capable of, you know, throughout the totality of his career and certainly since our time we've been here. You know, but ultimately, just like anything else, and not just, you know, the kicking game, it's everybody. When you're out there on the field, you got a job to do. So, you know, he goes out there and does what he's supposed to do. Yeah, I think everybody would feel confident in that. But, you know, it just starts with him going out there and taking advantage of opportunities when he's called upon.
1: So as the Riders get ready to face the Alouettes, the hope is Lawther can steady the kicking game as the team overall searches for more consistency amid a three-game slide. For the Green Zone, I'm Britton Gray.
0: Each and every week, Britton Gray focuses in on one main storyline in the Riders' ride to a repeat, though the chances of that repeat continue to decline by the week. Still to come on the Green Zone, Dave Naylor, our CFL and NFL analyst. I wonder if Dave has a take on Dak Prescott being heckled by a stadium employee after the loss last night, as well as we'll take a tour around the CFL. Plus, new to the Green Zone, Friday Roundtable, Britton Gray and Scott Roblin at 4:35. And Brett Lawther, the aforementioned Brett Lawther, will call us about Win with Wellness and the Rough Riders Foundation. All coming up in the next 2 hours of the Green Zone on 980 CJME, 650 CKOM.
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1: From the National Newsroom of the Canadian Press, I'm Hannah Stoles. The RCMP says a Canadian was arrested this week by the FBI in connection with a hacking attack that breached the Bureau's jobs portal and obtained sensitive personal data on nearly all FBI employees.
2: FBI Director Kash Patel confirmed the arrest on Friday, saying it happened earlier this week and is related to the Shiny Hunters attack on FBIjobs.gov. The identity of the person arrested and possible charges weren't immediately clear. An RCMP spokesperson confirmed the Mounties are aware of the arrest of a Canadian in connection with the Shiny Hunters attack, but would say nothing else. Shiny Hunters claimed responsibility for the hack in retaliation for a May FBI advisory, describing it as a cyber criminal group, and experts warn the breach could expose agents and their families to extortion and harassment. Lisa Laporte, The Canadian Press.
1: After the Nobel Peace Prize for 2026 was awarded Friday to former UN Human Rights Chief Navi Pillay, U.S. President Donald Trump said he should have won the award. At a rally in upstate New York, Trump, who last year mounted a huge campaign for himself to win, detailed his legacy and later blamed Norway, the country where the Nobel Foundation is based, saying he will not forget that he didn't get the prize.
3: The Nobel Prize was given out today to a liberal person who works at the United Nations who nobody has ever heard of.
1: The president spoke in New York Friday night, rallying support for Republican candidates in the Empire State. An Alberta judge has rejected a court challenge to new rules mandating that provincial political parties receive only bare-bones information about voters. The judge says the government has the right to do it and noted this is a stopgap solution until it tables legislation this fall, as it has said it plans to do. A survey published this week by ATB Cormark suggests more than three-quarters of oil patch companies are convinced the Pacific Link pipeline to BC and the Pathways carbon storage project will go ahead, but they're much less certain about when shovels will hit the ground.
4: The energy sector players were surveyed between September 14th and 28th. That was days before the million barrel per day Pacific Link pipeline was deemed the first national interest project, paving the way for a speedy review. It's contingent on pathways being built to offset emissions. 77% of respondents believe the projects will go ahead, but 53% said they believe construction will begin in 2028 or later. Alberta has targeted a September 2027 date for pipeline building to start. Michelle Zedekian, The Canadian Press.
1: Toronto-born Anne Carson's Nobel Prize win has led to a surge in book sales, library holds, and streams of her work. Sales for the poet's books have soared by more than 10,000% at Indigo, while online searches climbed by nearly 21,000%. This is The Canadian Press. In sports, the visiting Edmonton Elks defeated the Hamilton Tiger Cats 27-12 in CFL action. The Elks improved to 12-4 and clinched a home playoff game, while the Tiger Cats slipped to 5-12. Ottawa Senators forward William Eklund will be out for an extended period with an ankle injury, according to coach Travis Green. Eklund left Ottawa's 2-1 win over Philadelphia Thursday night after taking a hit from defenseman Simon Benoit. Green didn't have a specific timeline for Eklund's return, but says he expects him back this season and doesn't think he requires surgery. Defenseman Jaden Struble is heading to Nashville after the Montreal Canadiens and Predators completed a trade. The Canadiens receive a second-round pick from the Predators in the 2027 NHL Draft. Olivia Smith's goal in the 84th minute allowed Canada's national women's team to tie Denmark 1-1 in a women's soccer friendly in Montreal. The squad will play again on Thanksgiving Monday at Toronto's BMO Field. From the Canadian Press, I'm Hannah Stoles.
5: I'm David Curtin with your 650 CKOM News Update. It might be curried Thanksgiving turkey for two Saskatchewan cabinet ministers. Warren Kading and Ken Cheveldayoff are off to India on Saturday. They join a huge Canadian trade delegation later in the week. Saskatoon police will be keeping their eyes peeled this holiday weekend. They're calling it Operation Impact, focusing on impaired, distracted, and aggressive drivers, even people who are too tired to be behind the wheel. Parts of northern Saskatchewan are under a heavy rainfall warning this weekend. which could turn into snow. And while the Southwest has a special weather statement, snow forecast to Sunday for Cypress Hills. Tommy Farquhar, originally from Regina, was among six people killed in an air ambulance crash off the United States East Coast last week. His family has established the Tommy Farquhar Aviation Scholarship Fund at Prairie College. It'll support pilots who share his passion for aviation. CKOM Thanksgiving long weekend weather. Cloudy, windy tonight, a low of 5 degrees. Windy again on Saturday. But the bad news, a 60% chance of rain and a high only reaching 7 degrees. That's your 650 CKOM News Update. I'm David Curtin.
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6: Jamie Nye with you here in the Green Zone on this Friday. Getting ready for the long weekend, Thanksgiving, a long weekend for a lot of you. Of course, for us, we'll have you covered. Britton Gray tomorrow with the Riders' final practice day before they head off to Montreal. Then, of course, game day. It is the Riders and the Owls on Thanksgiving Monday. The pregame show at 9 a.m. The kickoff here in Saskatchewan, 11 a.m. on TSN, as the Riders will try to end this three-game losing streak as what looked like it could be a repeat when they were 6-2 has kind of gone off the rails. But right now, it's time for our CFL and NFL Insider.
0: Football Hall of Fame writer, TSN Insider, and our pipeline to the NFL, CFL, and college ball. Here's Dave Naylor.
6: Dave, I believe you're in Los Angeles on Monday, are you not?
7: I am. I will be at Monday Night Football at SoFi Stadium. Monday night, Rams and Bills in a very intriguing matchup.
6: Sure. We're going to dig into that a little bit later on. But let's get to the Canadian Football League. And I hate to start with politics, but it has been a pretty hot story over the last couple of weeks on the expansion to Quebec City and a 10th team. There has since been a provincial election. The party and the leader who wants to separate from Canada won that one in Quebec. So is this just another blow for the CFL's optimism on a 10th team?
7: Oh, I think this is I think the league is not going to come out and say we're really happy a separatist agenda government was elected in Quebec. But the premier-elect is on record as being a huge football fan, and saying that he thinks his government, this was all during the campaign, I should be very specific here, that his government would support the construction of a stadium in Quebec City, and that, you know, the amount of money that has gone into the latest reno of Olympic Stadium in Montreal would certainly justify an expense in Quebec City for a stadium. So, you know, the league's, I say, they're not going to put out a statement and celebrate a political win of anybody, and particularly maybe somebody who wants to hold a referendum to have his province leave Canada eventually. But for a pure, what does this do to the chances that stadium in Quebec City gets built and we have a 10th team? This was not certainly a negative thing, I would say. You know, he's somebody who's on record as supporting the whole idea. So, if we had a needle, you know, where we're moving the needle, the likelihood that there's going to be a 10th team in Quebec City, I think the needle moved forward on election day.
6: Okay, there we go. Because when I saw the 7, I was like, but does the CFL want to go in with a potential separatist vote? I don't know. Well, they still have two teams in Alberta.
7: I think they're trying to stay above politics on this one, right? I think this is the whole thing, right? It's just like, okay, you know, we're not going to involve in that conversation because that, you know, where that would lead. But they are going to be the party that's governing. They are going to be the party that's going to decide where provincial funds are allocated. And they are on record as supporting the concept of a Quebec City stadium and a CFL team in Quebec City.
6: Dave Naylor with us here on the Green Zone. It's been an interesting couple of weeks in the CFL. 9 field goals in a game, 8 field goals in a game. Daryl Davis loves calling it the Canadian Field Goal League, so he's happy they're moving the field goal post to the back of the end zone. What do you think field goals will look like next year? And is Vincent Blanchard locked in forever as the most field goals in a single game?
7: Yeah, 9 he had a couple weeks ago. And then I was there on Saturday when Sean White had 8 of them at Toronto, there as a fan in the stands. And Blanchard, I believe, has got a shot at the all-time single-season field goal record as well. And look, we are in a golden age of CFL kickers. You know, I did an item back when I had the Dropping Back with Dave segment, I think it was last year, where I, like 8 of the 9 most accurate kickers in CFL history were currently active. And the only one of them who wasn't of the 9 was Justin Medlock, who I think was probably the most underrated kicker in CFL history. But basically, kickers of this generation are out kicking guys that are in the Hall of Fame. And this is something, Jamie, we're going to talk about a lot next season, okay? With the rule changes, the league's goal, and I think I've said this on the program before, but this is a good way to illustrate it. The league's changes are not aimed at increasing scoring. They've never said that. Okay? It's come out of the mouths of fans and critics and everything. They've never said that.
6: Dave, come on. He said there would be, 60 more touchdowns this season.
7: Correct. But if you added 8, okay, so 60 touchdowns a season, okay, is basically 2/3 of a touchdown per game over a season, because there's roughly 90 games, right? So 60 more touchdowns in 90 games is 0.666 more touchdowns per game, right? If there's 2 fewer field goals and 60 more touchdowns, if there's 2 fewer field goals per game and 60 more touchdowns, scoring's going to go down. Do the math.
6: So
7: my point is, what the league is trying to do here is have a greater percentage of points scored in the CFL come from touchdowns.
6: So more punts. They want more punts then. Is that what they want? It sounds like they want more punts.
7: Here's what I think it is. I think it's from the video clip highlight era, okay? Every game is creating content, you know? A field goal is not a highlight. It's not a piece of content unless somebody hits it from 66 yards, right? Or 63 or whatever. Touchdowns are always content pieces. But the league, everyone's going to go to the measuring stick and say, is scoring going up? That's not what the league said. If you have 1 more touchdown a game and 2 fewer field goals, it's basically a push. And I think there's a pretty good chance that's going to happen. You're going to get 2 fewer field goals a game. So the league does not want these 8 field goal games. They do not want 9 field goal games. Those records will stand forever because when the goalposts go to the back of them. But, look, I think it's fine to hold the league accountable for what they're doing.
6: But well, what they want, sure, sorry to interrupt, but what they want is more teams to go for it on 3rd and 4 rather than kick a 48-yard field goal.
7: Or a 35-yard kick. Correct. Absolutely. They want more teams. Now, you can debate whether that's going to happen. But I say the objective is to create more touchdowns and fewer field goals. And by moving the goalposts to the back of the end zone, they're going to get that. But it's – so that's – and those records are – they don't want 8 field goals in a game. They don't want 9, but those records are going to be forever. But, and for kickers like Sean White, who are incredibly accurate but not necessarily distance guys, obviously, their careers get challenging beyond this season.
6: Dave Naylor, our CFL and NFL analyst here on the Green Zone. Let's talk about Zach Collaros. What's the future of Zach? He says he kind of hinted at the media yesterday after his scrum, I want to play next year. I'm a little bit surprised by that. Or is he just saying that now before he actually makes the ultimate decision?
7: I think the choosing of his words was worth noting. I want to play next season. Right? And now part of that may be just the fact that he doesn't have a contract. So you can't say I'm playing next season if you don't have a contract, maybe. I don't know. But I thought that, and maybe I'm parsing too much into it. But here's the thing with Zach Collaros, right? And a lot of quarterbacks reach this point where the biggest issue in them at the end of their careers becomes their availability. Zach Collaros played 13 games last season. If he plays the final 3 this year, he'll get to 12. And that's where teams generally say, hold on a second. We're paying a guy a full season salary, and in Zach's case, it's 570 or somewhere. That's certainly north of 500. And he's playing half a season, or, you know, two-thirds of a season, basically. And so what happens? Then teams go and they say, hey, we will give you a base salary of X, and we'll build this playtime incentive in, and we'll give you this much per start, and these are the bonuses. So basically, if the guy gets hurt and misses half the season, you're not on the hook for paying him 500 and some season. I would expect that's what the Bombers will do if Zach Collaros wants to play next season, that they wouldn't roll out, okay, here's one more year on the 570 contract. And I'm not acting on any inside information on the Bombers. I just know how this plays out when a quarterback gets to this stage and his availability starts to diminish. And so that's a different conversation for Zach Collaros, obviously. You know, if he's being offered a different kind of deal than he's been offered previously. And we've seen times where lack of availability can really destabilize a team. You know, economically, because you're committing to guys who aren't playing, and just the week to week, are you in, are you out? So I think there's a Bomber side to this as well. And the other thing is, if they miss, okay, and if the Bombers lose tomorrow, they're basically going to miss. They can still make it, but if they lose at home to Calgary, it's done. And when I'm done, I mean, really, the greatest run this century in the CFL, 5 straight Grey Cups, the sellouts, the profits, the stability of the roster, the management, all of it. It's been an amazing run. But if it's over, is that the time you want to extend your quarterback into the next? I don't know. And there aren't a lot of options. I mean, Winnipeg's facing the same thing that any team that needs a quarterback right now is facing. There's not a lot of options. But I think what all I'm saying is that I think there's two sides to this conversation. One, what does Zach want to do? And what do the Bombers want to do?
6: Dave Naylor with us here on the Green Zone. We're going to swing over to the NFL. As he said, he'll be in Los Angeles for a huge Monday nighter. A lot of people had this as a potential Super Bowl preview. Can you still consider it that with the Rams and the Bills? This is 980 CJME and 650 CKOM.
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0: Okay, I think this might be a first in sports. I can't remember a story like this one as we continue with our NFL, CFL analyst from TSN, Dave Naylor. Dave, can you remember ever a story where a stadium employee barked at the player of the home team in the stadium after a game, like what happened with Dak Prescott last night after the loss to the Bucks?
1: Yeah, not just any player. A guy who makes $60 million a year and is the quarterback of the Dallas Cowboys. No, I think we've all seen circumstances where people

0: my life has always been very colorful and interesting, and this kind of falls in the realm. I have never seen anything like this. No, absolutely not.
1: It's a career-limiting move, by the way. That's
0: that's probably, very much so. At least, I wouldn't really want to be the guy whose employer holds the contract with the Cowboys for whatever that guy was doing. Yeah, no kidding.
1: Okay, is it still a Super Bowl preview on Monday night between the Bills and the Rams?
0: It's amazing. One thing about football is that, things can change so quickly. And the Bills, a week ago, New England was coming in here. People were talking about benching Drake May, what's wrong with him, and then he becomes AFC Offensive Player of the Week. That's what the Bills' pass defense did to Drake May. So the question everybody is asking in this part of the world is, how is their pass defense going to handle Matthew Stafford and Puka Nacua and Devontae Adams if it turned Drake May into the AFC Player of the Week? And it's a fair question because Buffalo's pass defense has been kind of a disaster. They wanted to get away from, the Sean McDermott patterns. Well, one thing about Sean McDermott, he never had a pass defense that was ever, bottom third of the league. They gave up a lot of the run, but there were other shortcomings. But in terms of just, giving up passing yards week after week, that was not their issue. So, but I think there still can be. It was funny. A lot of things people say at the podium and players say, I kind of take a lot of it as media speak and all this. But Spencer Brown, the Bills right tackle, said something yesterday that I thought was really interesting. And he prefaced it with, this is what I tell my friends and family about the National Football League. And I was like, okay, just with that preface, it kind of grabbed my attention. I'm like, okay, what's he going to say? He said that basically the first 4 to 6 weeks of an NFL season, teams are learning about themselves. And they're learning what they do well, what they don't do well, who they are, what their best tendencies are, what they have to avoid. And that by the time you get to the 6 week mark, you've learned all of that about yourself, and you've basically, all your opponents have put everything that they're going to do over the course of a season on tape as well. And so he said beyond 6 weeks, then it comes down to sort of, talent, desire, execution, all those kinds of things. But the way he described it kind of made me sort of think about some of the wacky results we've seen during the first 6 weeks of the NFL season, including last night, with Dallas dropping one to Tampa Bay, as we aforementioned. So I think that kind of, that really resonated with me. And I thought it was very honest kind of what life is like, during the first 6 weeks of an NFL season. But this still can be. The whole Bills thing, I think, is they've got to the end of the season to figure out on defense. Josh is going to keep them afloat on offense as much as it's looked that great the last couple of weeks. And they've got to figure it out. The thing is with the Rams, it's really challenging is we know what they are on offense. They haven't necessarily been great this season. Puka Nacua has missed a couple of games. But right now, the stronger side of the ball right now is the Rams. And this is my fifth year covering the Bills. In my time covering the Bills, I've covered one blowout. They went to Baltimore, I think it was 2 years ago in about week three. Derrick Henry scored on a 88-yard run on the third play of the game, and it was a disaster after that. They got blown out in Baltimore. That's the only game I've ever seen the Bills blown out in. I'm not predicting a blowout on this one, but I can see it. Their secondary, which has been massive communication issues, Dee Alford, the former Bomber, who's their slot corner in Buffalo now, caused a big controversy when he said guys were having trouble communicating because the crowd's so loud in their new stadium. That didn't go over well. But it's true. The communication issues are real. If they can't correct those communication issues, and they may have some injuries in the secondary, guys that haven't practiced yet this week, and Josh throws two interceptions, they can lose, 35-17. So I'm not predicting that.
1: Well, I'm glad then.
0: See a path for that.
1: I'm glad then I picked the Rams to win this week. Dave, we'll have to leave it there. Enjoy and safe travels to L.A. for Monday Night Football. We'll talk to you next week.
0: Talk to you next week, Jamie. Thank you so much.
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16: I'm David Curtin with your 650 CKOM news update. It might be curried Thanksgiving turkey for two Saskatchewan cabinet ministers. Warren Kading and Ken Cheveldayoff are off to India on Saturday. They join a huge Canadian trade delegation later in the week. Saskatoon police will be keeping their eyes peeled this holiday weekend. They're calling it Operation Impact, focusing on impaired, distracted, and aggressive drivers. Even people who are too tired to be behind the wheel. Parts of northern Saskatchewan are under a heavy rainfall warning this weekend, which could turn into snow. And while the southwest has a special weather statement, snow forecast to Sunday for Cypress Hills. Tommy Farquhar, originally from Regina, was among 6 people killed in an air ambulance crash off the United States East Coast last week. His family has established the Tommy Farquhar Aviation Scholarship Fund at Prairie College. It'll support pilots who share his passion for aviation. CKOM Thanksgiving long weekend weather. Cloudy, windy tonight, a low of 5 degrees. Windy again on Saturday. But the bad news, a 60% chance of rain and a high only reaching 7 degrees. That's your 650 CKOM news update. I'm David Curtin.
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0: Welcome into a Friday edition of the Green Zone. And we used to do this way back in the day, the early days of the Green Zone. We're bringing it back, the Friday Roundtable. Jamie and I, Scott Roblin, Britton Gray with you, going through some of the sporting headlines to discuss, debate, and Scott for us. Laugh at Britton Gray's Dallas Cowboys for losing to the Tampa Bay Buccaneers.
1: Loudly. We'll cackle loudly.
2: Listen, I've already said it was embarrassing. I've never been so disappointed in this team. I demand firings. But Jamie's a little on his high horse all of a sudden because the Raiders out of nowhere are one of the best teams in the entire
0: league. 3-1, baby. 3-1.
2: I picked them to win this weekend, too.
0: You picked him over the Patriots?
2: The Patriots have no one in that defensive secondary right now.
0: Scott, you going with my Raiders this weekend, bud?
1: I'll go with Raiders. Yeah, I'll go with Raiders. I'll throw you one there.
0: How are you Titans doing, Scott? Speaking of bad football.
1: This is the thing. There is nothing either of you could say to me that would get under my skin, get under my nerves. I know there's no hope with the Tennessee Titans. There's nothing to hang your hat on. There's nothing to cheer about. The team has 3 wins since December 2024. So there's nothing that can be said about a team that you know is going to lose week in and week out.
2: See, Scott was smart when he picked his team. His team is bad and he knows
1: it. I don't know
2: it.
1: About that.
2: I fell for the snake oil salesman that's Jerry Jones and bought into the propaganda machine.
0: Yeah, mine was Bo Jackson. Was it Vince Young for you, Scott? Is that the Titans?
1: A little bit earlier, Air McNair. Eddie George.
0: Yeah.
1: And then I was like, okay, this Jeff Fisher-led team, this is going to be a thing. And that's the first time legitimately in my life I've been called a smart man for picking the Tennessee Titans in anything.
0: We're just talking.
2: I'm not in a good place right now, Scott. That's why it's not good right now.
0: He's not. He would have been the employee yelling at Dak Prescott, embarrassing last night. How quickly do you think that guy got fired, Scott, last night after he yelled at Dak Prescott? Embarrassing. He's a paid stadium employee.
1: I think Jerry Jones levitated down from his box and personally handed him his papers at the end of that day.
0: That would have been a quick exit. Do we still think Monday? We were talking to Dave Naylor. Do we still think Monday Night Football still could be a Super Bowl preview of the Rams and the Bills? Britton, do you think these two teams could be in it at the end of the season?
2: I think so. I think when the Rams get healthy, you look at the super team out there. I think they'll eventually gel early season. It's always tough when you bring in a bunch of these new guys, these new superstars, how they'll go. I think the Rams will figure it out. And it just feels like the Bills, this really has to be it. Though the Chiefs, they're back. It looks like they're going to be contenders once again. I really like Josh Allen. He just cannot have those boneheaded plays like he did at the end of against the Patriots, where he goes for a hero play when you don't need the hero play at that point.
0: No, you don't. Scott, do you think we could see? I'm worried about the defense of the Bills to win in the playoffs if they don't get better down in the rest of the season here. I know it's only week 5, but still, 107 points against is not great if you're a Buffalo Bills fan.
1: No, and I definitely think there's still so much runway for the season that there's no real pushing the panic button in Buffalo. But I do think that their depth is going to be tested over the course of the season. You're even seeing that, as mentioned as well, with the Rams. I mean, you know, this defense was lauded as, look at it on paper, it has the potential to be one of the best defenses we've seen in the last 20 years. And then all of a sudden you have a bunch of injuries and Myles Garrett goes down. I still think there's enough runway for both of these teams to really make a charge, and this could be an early season preview. Obviously, neither side is, you know, having the season that they maybe expected through week 5 of the season, but I still think that both of these teams are elites. They have mostly the depth, I think, that can compete for a Super Bowl title, and it kind of starts this weekend, but I still think both teams are going to be fine.
0: Okay, as we shift gears here, it's the Friday Roundtable. Jamie and I, Britton Gray and Scott Roblin, let's get to the CFL, and the Riders take on the Montreal Alouettes, trying to find a spark. They need a spark to turn this season around. Or Scott, do you think it's too late to find a spark with 3 weeks left?
1: No, I don't think so. Obviously, you're starting to get to crunch time, and if it doesn't happen this weekend, then when the heck are you going to be able to do that? I just look at this receiving core, and especially if Keyshawn Johnson isn't able to play, and depending on his availability, you just need someone in that core to step up with a big 50, 60 yard play. I know it's a lot to ask, considering there's a lot of players who haven't been put in those scenarios before the season, but this team needs one of those big plays to not only electrify the team, but I think the fan base as well. That's been missing the last number of weeks, and is going to be huge going up against Montreal, who, you know what, their standing has to factor into this of what type of talent are we going to see on the field come Monday.
2: Yeah, I think Shamar Bridges has to have a big game here.
1: Yeah.
2: You bring him in, you sign him for this moment. If Keyshawn Johnson went down, it was you go to a guy who's been a CFL East Division rookie of the most outstanding rookie. You bring him in. He's been here about a training camp length, a little bit over a month now. You need to see him pop. There's no more excuses for him. Unfortunately, he got hurt in the second game. I know Trevor Harris mentioned that he really thought that was going to be the game. You can see what Shamar Bridges does. I want to see him provide that spark on offense. And this team, it's not too late, because the thing with football, you only need to win one game to advance in the playoffs. It's not you have to go into a best of seven series and find it night in and night out. So a run is still there. But I need to see it on the field. These guys can talk about the execution. We feel good about it. Let's see it go on the field now.
3: Yeah, it's somebody do something. Like, get the paddles out and, like, clear, boom. Like, you need to charge it up here for the Rough Riders to move on and even try to get. I don't know if it's going to happen. It's going to be full bore. Jason Moss said it's going to be full go this week for the Alouettes. He said we'll see what happens in the final 2 weeks of the season, so I imagine there'll be a lot of rested guys for the short week Saturday game back in Regina for the Alouettes. There will be opportunity to find a spark, but man, going on the road to Toronto, going on the road to BC, those are going to be some tough, tough football games. Tonight, do the Ottawa Redblacks win their first game of the season in Vancouver? Britain?
2: No. But there are the ingredients of a trap game out there.
3: Oh, please.
2: The ingredients aren't
1: there. At
2: this
1: point of the year?
2: Let me just say, the Ottawa Redblacks have not been good chefs when it's come to putting the ingredients together for a trap game. It's there. I'm still picking BC by probably 15 points.
3: Okay. Thank you. I'm like, what are we doing here?
2: They don't know what they could cook up. Get in the chef. It's all in there. Playing for nothing. Man.
1: Trap game and 15 point deficit is a wide chasm there. But you know what?
2: Covering all my bases, Scott.
1: Exactly. Yeah. I agree. I think that this is going to be a game in which Ottawa loses, which is shocking to say at this point in the season with, you know, the sustained success they've had. But I still think that there are good players on this team. They've had some terrible luck in a couple of these games, but it doesn't excuse the fact that they are a bad football team through and through. So I agree. I think it's going to be 15 points. I could even see it getting up to 18 or 20 points.
3: Yeah, it's going to be 35 to 10 tonight. This is...
2: I'm trying to give some hope to the Red Blacks fans out there because I feel bad for that fan base.
3: BC still has a chance for first. This is...
2: So do the Riders. Hey!
3: Not after tonight. When the Elks beat the Hamilton Tiger Cats. Coming up next here on the Friday Roundtable, we're going to dig into some NHL news and notes. Britain will laugh at the Flames and the Canucks for retribution for the Cowboys. And also, Major League Baseball, do they have it right with a proposal to have teams pick who they play come playoff time? This is 980 CJME and 650 CKOM.
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11: El Nino occurs when ocean temperatures in the central tropical Pacific become warmer than average. Now, while those waters may be thousands of miles away from many growing regions, like even those in Saskatchewan, they can influence weather patterns around the world. El Nino translates to the Christ Child in Spanish, named by Peruvian fishermen who noticed warm coastal waters near Christmas. Anyway, why do we care about warm water 10,000 miles away? Because it affects where thunderstorms form, which helps determine the position of the jet stream. Anything that changes the jet stream becomes important to predicting weather across North America. The important distinction is that El Nino influences the odds, doesn't determine the outcome. Its impacts can extend beyond North America, affecting agricultural production, water supplies, and weather risks across regions including South America, Australia, and Southeast Asia. And when the weather patterns change, crop production and fertilizer use are impacted, so a potash producer like Nutrien pays attention. I'm Eric Anderson from CIMSA.
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14: Hey, it's Evan Bray. I told you a little while ago I was lucky enough to tour Cameco's Cigar Lake mine. While their operations up there are really quite amazing, I was also quite impressed with how they protect the environment around their operations. Did you know the land around Cigar Lake has an extensive monitoring program to ensure there's no significant impact on the environment? They take samples of the water, soil, plants, and animals, even the air. And it's not just Cigar Lake. Cameco is committed to the long-term sustainability and ecological health of Saskatchewan's north near all their operations. I also discovered community-based monitoring. 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They test the meat hunted, fish caught, berries collected, which have proven to be safe year after year. I'm Evan Bray. 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
18: I'm feeling like a dog in heat. 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
0: Hope you're enjoying your Friday. It's the Friday Roundtable here on the Green Zone. Jamie Nye, Britton Gray, Scott Roblin, our Regina and Saskatoon sports reporters with you here on the Green Zone. Scott, I can tell you, Britton has a new favorite website. He just has it up as one of his open tabs forevermore. It is hellabucks.com. That's keeping track of the amount of forfeited money for Connor Hellebuck. Since I opened this page at 3 o'clock this afternoon, he has forfeited $2,300. It climbs by 45 cents a second. But here's my question. How much forfeited salary will Connor Hellebuck lose before he is back in the NHL?
1: I think it's going to climb into the millions here. I really do. I don't see this ending anytime soon. A side note for that Hellebuck's website, my favorite, it shows, you know, values of things around Winnipeg or Western Canada, what it is. My favorite was how many jerseys with his name on the back it could be. And in parentheses, it said decreased value. And I think that's kind of all you need to know about what's going on with Connor Hellebuck right now.
0: It scrolls through 296 sets of pro goalie pads right now, 237,131 Slurpees. Britton's just fascinated with this website.
2: I always love these websites, these kind of funny websites you just go to get a good laugh at. But now with the Jets, the thing is with Connor Hellebuck, the Jets are winning. If they're a month and a half into the season and in first place, the argument I want to go to a contender kind of goes out the door if you're Connor Hellebuck. And then I'm asking for even more trade value for Connor Hellebuck because, hey, we don't even need him.
0: Yeah, it's I love it because I want Stuart Skinner to be awesome. And shame Connor Hellebuck. At least Dylan Larkin's in Detroit honoring his contract.
1: Yeah, he's playing.
0: Got a golden assist. They cheered him off the ice as the first star after they booed him when he first touched the puck that night. But hey, once you start winning, the boos go away, as Dylan Larkin is learning. Scott, how are your Flames doing, bud? Both your teams are 0-4, by the way, the Titans and the Flames.
1: I'm already taking bets on which of these garbage teams is going to win a single professional sports game. Six goals per night for the Flames. The problem is it's ended up in the back of their own net. But you know what? I've seen so much outcry and uproar over the Flames. Like, this is embarrassing. What did you expect? They were terrible on paper coming into the year. They're doing the right thing in my eyes of doing a full tear down rebuild instead of being in the mushy middle like they have for 20 years. But this is what's going to happen when you do a full complete rebuild.
0: Yep. At least the Canucks have 21 goals for rather than six for the Calgary Flames. That's the only solace I have after they've given up a lot of touchdowns. The Canucks.
1: You got Paul Cotter.
0: Yeah, I guess. And Elias Pettersson somewhat looks like he's back, looking familiar to the guy who scored goals. And then you got Britton over here swaggering in with the Atlantic leading Ottawa Senators.
2: I mean, who needs Brady Tkachuk? He's over there sightseeing in Florida right now, no points. The guys are stepping up, addition by subtraction there. Like I said, when he got traded, the fact that none of the teammates put out any sort of messages saying, hey, we'll miss you, tells you exactly where that team was at with the captain.
0: Addition by subtraction. Before we go, of course, we have one game five in Major League Baseball, but Major League Baseball is doing something in their proposal to the players.
3: which would allow the top-ranked team in each league to pick their opponent in the wild card and then in the divisional round. The Professional Women's Hockey League does this. I think it's gimmicky, Britain. Do you think all pro sports should have teams pick their opponents in the first round of the playoffs?
2: No, I don't think you should be able to pick your opponents. Let it fall as it may. You're already one of the top teams. You're facing on paper what should be one of the worst teams you're going to face in whatever side of the bracket you're on. You don't need to pick it just to get a different matchup because you like some other team's pitching staff a little bit more than what you might be facing.
3: Scott, what do you think?
1: You guys are nuts. You guys are nuts. This is great. This is theater. This is bulletin board material week in and week out in MLB playoffs. Give me this 10 times out of 10. I love it.
3: All right.
1: Give me chaos.
3: I like chaos, but this is gimmicky chaos. This is made up chaos. I like Brady Tkachuk going back to Ottawa, but the Boo Birds type chaos. That's what I'm looking for. Well, there it is. The first rendition. It's back to Friday Roundtable. Gentlemen, how about we do it next week?
1: Sure. Let's do it.
2: I'm in.
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4: From the National Newsroom of the Canadian Press, I'm David Augustine. The RCMP says a Canadian has been arrested by the FBI in connection with a criminal hacking group which breached the FBI's jobs portal. FBI Director Kash Patel confirmed on Friday the arrest of another co-conspirator in the Shiny Hunters attack. The identity of the person arrested was not immediately clear, nor what charges they might face. The FBI continues a global investigation into the breach of its network. A special House of Commons committee has voted to push forward Bill C-39. It would fast-track projects deemed in the national interest and limit labor disruptions in federally regulated sectors. NDP MP Don Davies accuses the government of trying to push the bill through at high speed.
5: The Conservatives working with the Liberals are devoting all of 16 hours to hear from Canadians. The equivalent of two business days to hear from Canadians. Not only that, but they're inviting Canadians to submit written submissions that effectively gives Canadians 13 days to study a 246-page bill.
4: Members of Parliament passed a motion to begin clause-by-clause consideration of Bill C-39 in mid-November. The House is set to sit until mid-December. An Alberta judge has rejected a court challenge to new rules mandating that provincial political parties receive only bare-bones information about voters. The opposition NDP challenged the rules in court after they were implemented last month. However, Court of King's Bench Justice John Gill says the government has the right to do it and noted this is a stopgap solution until it tables legislation this fall, as it has said it plans to do so. He also disagreed with NDP's assertion that the new rules could undermine the integrity of the October 19th provincial referendum. Halifax's beloved 104-year-old gopher tortoise Gus is receiving an overwhelming amount of love and well wishes from supporters across the world ahead of his surgery for a bladder stone. Gus resides in the Museum of Natural History in Halifax and strolls the grassy yard with visitors almost every day. He was joined on Friday by Becky Cooper and Hannah Doctor.
6: Lots of rest, lots of sunlight, lots of bananas.
7: Yeah.
6: Everyone should go see Gus when he recovers. Give him lots of cheers and love.
7: I was going to say hugs, but that's not
6: possible. That's not a love.
7: No.
4: Gus, who is believed to be the oldest gopher tortoise in the world, will be taking a break from his public walks as he recovers in the museum in private for several weeks after the surgery. And the Coalition Avenir Quebec has expelled Mathieu Lacombe from the party after reports he attended a Parti Québécois election celebration. Outgoing Quebec Premier Christine Fréchette has also removed the former cultural minister from her cabinet after La Presse reported on Friday that Lacombe attended the PQ gathering in Montreal. Lacombe has issued an apology for the move on social media, noting he shouldn't have been at the party given his role as a minister. This is the Canadian Press. In sports, Cody Fajardo, Zach Mathis, and Shunderrick Powell each scored a fourth-quarter touchdown. Vincent Blanchard kicked two field goals, and the visiting Edmonton Elks defeated the Hamilton Tiger Cats 27-12 in Friday's CFL action. In the late game, the BC Lions took down the Ottawa Redblacks 41-20 to continue Ottawa's winless season. Owner and general manager Jerry Jones says the Dallas Cowboys are right back where they started with the moribund defense after a woeful home loss to previously winless Tampa Bay. Thursday night's 24-16 victory by the Buccaneers left the Cowboys as just the second team in NFL history to allow each of the first opponents at least a 70% completion rate without an interception. And Boone Jenner's goal late in the second period snapped a 1-1 tie and lifted the Washington Capitals to a 3-1 win over the visiting New York Rangers in NHL action. Timothy Liljegren and Tom Wilson scored for the Caps, who improved to 3-1. Alexis Lafreniere scored for the Rangers, who slipped to 4-2. From the Canadian Press, I'm David Augustine.
0: I'm David Curtin with your 650 CKOM News Update. It might be curried Thanksgiving turkey for two Saskatchewan cabinet ministers. Warren Kading and Ken Cheveldayoff are off to India on Saturday. They join a huge Canadian trade delegation later in the week. Saskatoon police will be keeping their eyes peeled this holiday weekend. They're calling it Operation Impact, focusing on impaired and distracted and aggressive drivers, even people who are too tired to be behind the wheel. Parts of northern Saskatchewan are under a heavy rainfall warning this weekend,
8: which could turn into snow. And while the Southwest has a special weather statement, snow forecast to Sunday for Cypress Hills. Tommy Farquhar, originally from Regina, was among six people killed in an air ambulance crash off the United States East Coast last week. His family has established the Tommy Farquhar Aviation Scholarship Fund at Prairie College. It'll support pilots who share his passion for aviation. CKOM Thanksgiving long weekend weather. Cloudy, windy tonight, a low of 5 degrees. Windy again on Saturday. But the bad news, a 60% chance of rain and a high only reaching 7 degrees. That's your 650 CKOM News Update. I'm David Curtin.
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11: Welcome back to the show, Evan Bray. Good to have you here. Thanks for joining us on a Friday morning as we get set for a Thanksgiving long weekend, which means many different things to many people. For some, it's out in the field, finishing up harvest. Some people closing down the cabin, doing some yard work in the backyard. Or maybe it's just to chill out at home, binge watch your favorite TV show, just relax, have a nice meal with your family. Whatever it is, I hope you have a great Thanksgiving long weekend. If you are one of those people that are thinking, you know what, I want to watch a show, but I'm done the series that I was watching and I've got to look at something else. The New York Times just came out with the 100 best TV shows of the 21st century. Prepare to be disappointed. Anytime, you know, you see the top 100 movies of all time or the top 100 songs of all time, inevitably we look at the list and don't we all say, are you kidding me? You're picking that as the number one? That kind of happened to me when I looked at this list, but I'm not the expert. In fact, I'm not as diehard of a TV watcher as many people are. So this is a great opportunity to bring in a couple of people who are not only all about entertainment, but provide good critic reviews when it comes to movies and TV shows. And we've got two of them right here within our company. Craig Sylophant is a movie, TV, and pop culture critic, and Craig is joining us in studio today. Craig, thanks so much for joining us.
12: Thanks for having me, Adam.
11: And resident movie and TV critic, Brett Buster, also joining us in studio.
14: Morning, Evan.
11: Hey, Brett. So when you guys look at this list, well, let me just throw this out. Number one, because when people hear this and if they haven't seen the list, they're right away going, what's the number one? Keep in mind, this is top TV shows, best TV shows of the 21st century. So from 2000 and on, Breaking Bad, number one show. Is that right?
14: Honestly, it frequently tops TV lists, so it wasn't surprising at all. And it is actually on my list of my top three favorite shows ever made.
11: Greg, did you like that?
12: I would say Brett's right there. It obviously does appear on lots of lists. It's an excellent show. I do not think it's number one, but it is in my, you know, top five or so as well. It was an amazing show. There is another show that made by the same people that I have higher on my list.
11: Well, let's get into that. Craig, I'll start with you. I asked both of you to come with what you would call your top three. Do they at all align with the top? Here's the top three the New York Times had. Number one, Breaking Bad. Number two, The Wire. And number three, Mad Men. Greg?
12: Yeah, so mine was number one, The Wire, the greatest television series ever made, really, not just in the 21st century. Number two, Better Call Saul. So that was the Breaking Bad spinoff, which is less exciting, but way more interesting of a character study. And number three, Mad Men, which is also another brilliant and entertaining character study. You know, Black Mirror, Breaking Bad, Six Feet Under, Succession, some of those shows jockeyed for some of those places, but ultimately that's where I landed.
11: Interesting. Yeah, Breaking Bad, I tried to get into it. I watched a few episodes. I don't know why I couldn't get into that show.
14: So you know what, Evan, I think it is that I had the same thing. I watched the first season of Breaking Bad when it came out, and I was like, it's okay. Mm-hmm. It really hits its stride in season two, and then it becomes kind of an all-timer show.
11: I know there's lots of people that are fanatical about that show. For sure. Okay, Brett, your list, what are your three?
14: Yeah, my third, as we already mentioned, is Breaking Bad. Second for me is Black Mirror. My wife and I just adore that show. It's sort of a modern-day Twilight Zone about the dangers of technology. And then my favorite show has always been and will probably always be South Park. Those guys
11: are... Is South Park on this list?
14: No, because it came out in the 90s.
11: Oh, it predates. Yeah. Okay.
14: For me, South Park is just still cutting edge, and I love how fearless Trey Parker and Matt Stone are. They make fun of everyone equally. Mm. And they can make an episode in 6 days. So it's incredibly topical. The current season that's on right now is talking about AI data centers and everything. Like, they're just on the pulse.
11: So there's an interesting twist to this. Brett kind of broke the rules, Craig, but because he threw a show in there that isn't. Yeah. If I was to expand the criteria and say 100 best shows of all time, would your list change?
12: 100% mine would change. And in fact, I won't go down that particular rabbit hole, but I will say that there is a show that probably would be number one or two on my list if it were allowed to be included. And it is a show that probably did more for the 21st century in television and entertainment than any other show, and would probably normally be number one on a list like this. And it was The Sopranos, but they don't count it because it technically started in late 1999. Oh, so it's kind of a silly... blurb to the list there. So, Brett did cheat, but my list would be different too if I.
14: I'll admit, I didn't realize it had to be from the 20. I thought we were just talking all time.
11: Brett didn't read the rule book. Yeah, okay, that's okay. But when I look at this list, so, you know, I have quite admittedly said many times, I don't actually watch a lot of TV, but every once in a while I'll get into a series. And far and away for me, number one on my list would be The Office, the U.S. version of The Office. I could watch reruns of that show constantly, but it's an acquired taste. My wife, when I put it on, she's like, oh, she groans.
14: Really?
11: Yeah.
14: Oh, that's too bad.
11: So, I mean, not everybody likes it, but I also got into Ted Lasso.
14: Ted Lasso's fantastic.
11: I thought that the writing in that show, I absolutely loved it. And I also agree, Craig, with your interpretation of The Wire. I watch that show, and I don't know what it is about that show. It's the realism, the fact that you kind of see it from a couple of different perspectives, right? It's not just a police show. You get an inside look at the drug world, and boy, some great acting. That to me was a great show.
12: Yeah. Well, and it expands out season by season. So the first season is sort of the cops and the drug dealers. And then eventually you get into the school system and city hall and
14: the docks.
12: Season kind of, and the docks. Exactly. Yeah. So, that's what's so brilliant about that show is it's an entertaining show, but it's also a, sociological show that shows a lot of interesting stuff. It is interesting too to talk about a list like this. Like you mentioned, shows like The Office and Ted Lasso. Both great shows, but the list is the best television of the 21st century. When really that's, this is real semantics, but it's really the 100 television shows most highly favored by 516 people in the television industry in terms of how they did it, right? And so there's a big difference between like what's actually great versus what is, enjoyable and well-loved and even culturally resonant. And I think that I'm playing semantics here, but there's shows missing from this list. Fargo, Mr. Robot, Mindhunter, What We Do in the Shadows, The Last of Us, Broadchurch. But we have shows on the list like The Gilmore Girls, which again, I don't want the Gilmore Girls fans coming for me. I'm sure it's a wonderful show that many people have loved, but should that be on the list and not Fargo? You know what I'm saying?
14: Yeah, right. Fargo was easily one of my immediate omissions. I think season one of Fargo is one of the greatest seasons of television I've ever seen. Mm-hmm. And I also noticed a real lack of animation. I think the only animated show that made it was BoJack Horseman, which, it's an acquired taste as well. It's kind of a dark show and it's good. I wouldn't put it on the list, but like I thought, even superhero stuff. I mean, there's no The Boys, Invincible, which is an animated superhero show. I think Daredevil is one of the best things Marvel has ever done. And obviously you already mentioned, The Last of Us, The Haunting of Hill House was huge for Netflix. Right. And I think a show, and I'm pretty sure it started in the 2000s. When did that 70s show start?
11: Good question.
12: That's a good question.
11: I'm sure it was in the 2000s too, but Brett's doing a quick look. Well, but your thoughts on the animated stuff,
14: Brett? Oh, it was 98. Oh, I just missed.
11: Okay.
12: Just missed. I agree. I mean, I think there's one of the shows that would be on the top of my list if I was a cheater like Brett would be, I'm just kidding, The Simpsons.
11: Sure.
12: One of the greatest, again, television series of all time that wouldn't be on the list because it started well before the 2000s, but there are many shows that have followed in in those footsteps, both comedy-wise. Even Brett mentioned a show like Invincible, or you know, where it's not, it's more of a, well, that one's a superhero drama, I guess, yeah. But like, you know, I think it does get misaligned.
14: Even Bob's Burgers. Bob's Burgers is great.
12: Bob's Burgers.
1: I've never seen Bob's Burgers, but I know of the show, but I haven't watched an episode. But you do think about some of those animated greats. I mean, Simpsons, obviously, The Family Guy. I mean, there's been a number. What's happening is, as you and I we're all talking here.
14: They're all coming
1: in. The texts are starting to come in.
12: Right.
1: West Wing, someone's throwing out Seinfeld. Well, listen, if we were going all time, Seinfeld would be absolutely in my top five. He might even be number one. I loved that show. You're hard pressed to go through a day without a Seinfeld quote.
14: Or like Simpsons.
1: Or Simpsons.
12: Yeah, exactly.
1: Yeah. One thing I was looking at, we're chatting today, by the way, with Craig Sillifant and Brett Buster, a couple of we're lucky to have guys like you in this organization who can just pop into studio and talk knowledgeably about this stuff. Not a lot of Canadian representation. I saw Schitt's Creek, I think number 34 on the list, but I think it's the only fully Canadian production on the list. Are we surprised by that?
12: Probably not too surprised. I mean, I think the entertainment industry in the States is fairly insular usually. I'd have to look closer to the list to see if there's anything besides Schitt's Creek, but, obviously, Nathan Fielder, Nathan For You is on there as well as
14: Love
12: the rehearsal.
14: Nathan For You.
12: He's Canadian, so I'm sure, you know, the rehearsal was HBO, so I think it was an American development, but, you know, there are some Canadians on the list, even if they aren't necessarily Canadian shows, so
1: right. That's
12: good.
1: Someone's asking, is Hell on Wheels on this list?
14: No.
12: I don't think it is, but that's another great addition.
1: Yeah, it's interesting. There is a show on the list that is wildly overrated. Is there a show on the list that you think is overrated that maybe doesn't deserve to be on there?
14: Well, I mean, I guess it's because I don't consider it like a TV show that you would watch, but every time I see these lists, they always put those nature documentaries, Planet Earth, on the list. And I'm like, we're not even talking about the same thing. Like, that's not a scripted narrative show, you know? Right. So every time they put Planet Earth on the top 100 list of TV shows, I just roll my eyes.
12: Yeah, I'm with Brett there. I think The Great British Baking Show, Survivor, RuPaul's Drag Race, nothing wrong with any of those shows, but...
14: They're not scripted. They're not written.
12: Yeah, it's not the same thing as what we're talking about here. And again, then you have shows like that on the list, but not, you know, The Nick or The Expanse or The Killing or something. You know?
1: Sure. Yeah, I'm looking at the text line, man. There's a lot of text coming in. You know, a show that, just judging by my co-working friends here at the radio station, that is, I haven't watched one episode of it, but people rave about The Pitt.
14: Yeah.
1: And I think it's interesting that The Pitt is a relatively new show, 2025, I think.
14: No, I think 2024.
1: Okay. But it's on this list. So it's as new as it is. When you look at the best shows of the 21st century, many, many people saying that show deserves to be there. You two like this show?
14: I haven't got there yet. And if you've ever asked me why I haven't watched a show, the answer is always it's because my wife hasn't been around to watch it yet, and she's in the medical field, so like this show is tailor-made for her.
1: Right.
14: We just haven't got there yet.
1: Yeah.
14: And she rarely wants to watch TV during the summer, so we might catch up on it finally.
1: Greg, do you watch The Pitt?
12: I do, actually, and my wife is also in the medical field and does not want to watch the show because it's just too much like dealing with work, I think, but it's like ER, but just cranked up for the 21st century. Very similar. Obviously, Noah Wiley's in it. It's really fun, a really fun show. I started out, there's shows I watch on the treadmill that aren't necessarily as quality, you know, some of these Taylor Sheridan shows that are entertaining but not super deep quality, because I don't have to pay that much attention. I'm on the treadmill, I'm sort of half paying attention, and The Pitt went from being a treadmill show very quickly to being like, no, I got to sit down and watch this. This is great.
1: Do you think, I was talking about this the other day on the show, we were talking about toys, actually. The Toy Hall of Fame nominations came out. And I said, you know, I think back to when I was a kid, we all had the same toys. Like, everyone had the same Fisher-Price toys. And that's why we can look back with nostalgia and think that way. Did you think, by today's standards, the same thing that's happening with toys is happening with entertainment? You know, there's so much more selection with streaming services. Like, when I look at this list, the fact that I don't recognize probably 75 to 80% of these shows, which, granted, I don't watch a lot of TV, but do you think that's happening, that we're just getting so diversified now?
14: I think with streaming services, and there's such a diverse catalog of shows, and then they're acquiring old shows, and maybe you wanted to catch up with, no one's watching the same show at the same time anymore. I don't think it's that... that water cooler attitude. There's a few shows that break through. I mean, I remember back in the day, not too long ago, everyone was watching The Walking Dead and talking about what happened on last night's episode. But there's just so much TV, even just YouTube content that, no, honestly, I mean, it's really hard to find someone who's watching the exact same show as you at the same time.
25: That's a good point. Craig, I mean, we don't, Thursday night isn't Cheers anymore.
14: No.
12: Right?
14: No. We're far from
12: so
14: that.
12: That, and that doesn't, like, that is obviously in TV as we're talking about, but it's in pop culture in general. And what us sort of snooty critic types call that is the monoculture, right? Where, as Brett said, the water cooler conversation you'd have the day after Seinfeld or The Walking Dead or whatever. And because of the internet, and as Brett also noted, the streaming channels being so many, like, which ones do you have? Which ones don't you have? And just the fire hose in a teacup of content that's coming at you. Mm-hmm. It just means that, like, as he said, everybody's not watching the same thing at the same time. There are shows like The X-Files back in the 90s, one of my favorite shows, that, you know, if they would get, you know, they'd get 9 or 10 million people an episode on Nielsen ratings, and that would just be almost unheard of now unless it was sort of a runaway Netflix hit.
14: Yeah. And for me, I sometimes find that I'll get to a show, but sometimes I like to watch it all when it's done. Like, I only just caught up on Peaky Blinders this year because the movie was coming out. So I was like, oh, great opportunity. I'll kill 5 seasons and then the movie. So I didn't watch it at all when people were watching it. And I don't know if there's a lot of people like that. I mean, like, I tackled all of The Wire when it was done and all of Lost when it was done because I just, like, sometimes I just want to binge.
25: Yeah.
14: Get it all done.
25: Okay. I'm going to give each of you 30 seconds before we wrap up here. For someone who wants to watch a show this weekend, I'm going to give you a chance to pitch one show. Do you want to start, Brett?
14: Sure. Okay. If you have Apple TV, it wasn't on the list. I love the show Shrinking. It is one of the most feel good, hilarious shows there is.
25: Who's in that show?
14: It's Harrison Ford, Jason Segel.
25: Right.
14: It's all about, like, psychiatrists, but, like, the guy went through a tragedy. So can he still do the job while dealing with his own problems?
25: Mm-hmm.
14: It is so hilarious. And Harrison Ford is razor sharp in it. And they're like 30, 35 minute episodes. So honestly, it's one of the best feel good shows that's on streaming right now.
25: Okay. Craig.
12: Well, I'm not sure. I think this one's on the list, but it's not necessarily top on my list, but I'm watching it right now. There's a new season rolling out now, right now, and it's really fun. It's called Slow Horses. It's a British spy thriller based on the Slough House novels by Mick Herron. And the idea is that, like, they're MI5, and Slough House is sort of where they, like, tuck all the people that were disgraced or just suck at their job. So they're kind of tucked away doing, you know, data entry and things like that. But of course, they end up getting into these, you know, spy situations. It stars Gary Oldman as Jackson Lamb, this sort of, smelly, overweight, he's MI5, sorry, but he used to be like a big time spy, and now he's sort of tucked away as the leader of Slough House, leading this sort of team of, you know, disgraced or failed agents, basically. Mm-hmm. So it's funny, it's exciting, you know, it's just a really fun.

0: certain issues, housing perhaps one of the main topics. Are there any easy solutions? Well, the opposition NDP are advocating for one that might surprise you. That conversation starts the show.
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12: A lot of people in the room, you need more space. Voila, right into the wall.
13: Wow.
12: Sometimes I will just stand here and watch television for hours. I love it. I love this TV.
14: I mean, that is one of many great clips from the TV show The Office. Gosh, I love that show. Michael Scott, of course, played by Steve Carell. That character to me is what there are all kinds of great character development in that show, but that character made the show. When he left the series towards the last season or two, I still watched it, but I didn't feel like it was quite as good. I mean,

0: They had lots of other. John Krasinski's in that show, Ed Helms, Jenna Fischer, so many great actors. But, man, that is a show that I can watch on rerun, just kind of a, you know, put your mind in neutral and enjoy. So a lot of people are joining the conversation. Now, a lot of people want to expand this to the best 100 shows of all time, telling us their favorite show of all time. 21st century shows, this is since 2000. This is the list that the New York Times put out. But, hey, I'm happy. 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
2: I'm David Kirkland with your 650 CKOM News Update. It might be curried Thanksgiving turkey for two Saskatchewan cabinet ministers. Warren Kading and Ken Cheveldayoff are off to India on Saturday. They join a huge Canadian trade delegation later in the week. Saskatoon police will be keeping their eyes peeled this holiday weekend. They're calling it Operation Impact, focusing on impaired, distracted, and aggressive drivers. Even people who are too tired to be behind the wheel. Parts of northern Saskatchewan are under a heavy rainfall warning this weekend, which could turn into snow. And while the southwest has a special weather statement, snow forecast to Sunday for Cypress Hills. Tommy Farquhar, originally from Regina, was among 6 people killed in an air ambulance crash off the United States East Coast last week. His family has established the Tommy Farquhar Aviation Scholarship Fund at Prairie College. It'll support pilots who share his passion for aviation. CKOM Thanksgiving long weekend weather. Cloudy, windy tonight, a low of 5 degrees. Windy again on Saturday. But the bad news, a 60% chance of rain and a high only reaching 7 degrees. That's your 650 CKOM News Update. I'm David Curtin.
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15: I am the danger.
0: Oh, there you go. I'll tell you, of all of the shows that are on this list, I feel like there are a lot of people that don't dispute 1, 2, and 3. So we're talking about the New York Times best 100 TV shows of the 21st century. Now, I'm going to highlight that because there's a lot of people that are texting in shows like I Love Lucy, which if we were going all time, you know, that list would look different. This list that they compiled was basically shows that aired since 2000 or newer. So it's in the last 25, 26 years. Number one on this list, Breaking Bad. You just heard a clip from that. Number two, The Wire, which is, I have to admit, show I absolutely loved as well. And number three, Mad Men. Those are one, two, and three on this list. My pick, I said The Office, love that show. It's number 11 on this list. I also am a fan of Ted Lasso. I think that's a funny, well-written show. It's 75 on the list. But this prompts a conversation as we head into a Thanksgiving long weekend. Some people may take some time, especially if the weather turns bad. It looks like it could be cool towards the end of the weekend. Maybe you want to spend some time watching TV, binge watching a show, and your suggestions are more than welcome at 1-877-332-8255. We're heading into open lines right now. And in fact, I'm going to start with Scott in Saskatoon. We're throwing out the best TV shows. Scott, where are you going?
16: Well, I rarely watch TV because I find there's hardly anything ever really worth watching that can hold me.
0: Yep.
16: Hold my attention. It has to be the first season of True Detective.
0: True Detective.
16: Woody Harrelson and Matthew McConaughey.
0: Yes.
16: And I will add, I cannot stand the sight of Matthew McConaughey's face, but absolute masterclass of acting. I've never seen.
0: Is that right? Hey, I have not seen True Detective, but now you've got me intrigued.
16: I would highly, highly recommend it. Every single episode was a cliffhanger. It was unbelievable.
0: How many seasons of that show have they done?
16: I think two, possibly three.
0: Okay.
16: And I will follow up by the second season, which is a whole different set of actors, was one of the worst TV series I've ever seen.
0: Oh, really?
16: It was terrible.
0: Okay, well, thanks for the warning and thanks for the call, Scott. 1-877-332-8255. Let's go to Hayden in Regina. Thanks for calling in, Hayden. What are you adding to the list?
17: Definitely one of my favorite fantasy series of all time, and I will actually be the one to boldly say this actually, in some cases, beats Game of Thrones. It's His Dark Materials.
0: Oh, His Dark. Okay, I've heard of it. I've never watched it, though. Give me the premise.
17: I recommend watching it because it's on HBO, and it was originally a BBC series that HBO wanted to work on for a lot of people. It's basically in the same kind of realm as Harry Potter, but it's a lot more advanced, a lot more, dare I say, violent, and a lot more complex in its stories, and it's based off of one of the best book series of the 1990s. So I highly recommend anybody watch that, but there is a bit of a warning I want to give people. Never watch this show at the like sort of the first time on your own, because the emotions that the writers put into this show will make you really, really emotional.
0: Wow.
17: They will cling at you. They will tug at your heartstrings and sometimes, you know, rip them out. So if you really want to watch this show, I highly recommend it, but do not watch it by yourself.
0: Have a friend. Have a friend with you. Good. Okay. Good warning, Hayden. Thanks so much for that call. 1-877-332-8255. Willie with a text. Ray Donovan. Number one show, Ray Donovan. I saw that on the text line a couple of times. People loving that show. A number of shows actually showing up on the text line. Todd in Big Sky said October 16th on Paramount, the Tulsa King third season. I actually have to admit, I kind of like that show too. Sylvester Stallone in Tulsa King. It's got some violence in it, but it's an interesting one. I know Landman is one that a lot of people are throwing out here. Cooper and Watson, I think it's 90s Eastbound and Down with Danny McBride is number one on the list for me. Encourage everyone to check it. It's about a baseball player. Bugs Bunny Roadrunner Hour with Wile E. Coyote, Greg and Rosetown. Hey, I'm not going to argue with you. I love those old shows too. And if we're going to go beyond the 21st century, then I've got a few others I'd throw on that list. Seinfeld for me would be on that list. 1-877-332-8255. Hey, we got a voice memo came in from Queen City Mike when we're talking favorite shows. This is what Mike had to say.
18: I'd have to go with Forget About It. I don't know if it's just local or just the stupid comedy that they have going on in it, but it's hilarious. I don't know. It's an underrated show in my opinion, but it's still one of the best. I can watch it all the time.
0: Forget About It. Add that one to your list. I said earlier, I've really got into Ted Lasso. Love that show. Glenn and Regina, you're agreeing with me?
19: I am. I really love this show. In the world that we're living in today, when, for example, they're live streaming firing squads, we need something that puts a smile on our face and makes us feel good. And Ted Lasso is that for me.
0: Yeah, Ted, I couldn't agree with you more, Glenn. It takes you on a bit of a roller coaster. There's some ups and downs, but just the overall feel of the show is pretty feel good.
19: It really is. Fun fact, my son got me, he got me the series on DVD, and that's where it got me hooked. But for my birthday last year, he got me a Roy Kent kit.
0: I love it. That's good. You can
19: get the conversation going when I wear it.
0: Sure.
19: I love that show.
0: Good on you. I love that. Thanks so much for the call, Glenn. 1-877-332-8255. Lots of great Suits. I know someone here on the text line was throwing in Suits. Bloodline in the Ozarks, says Jeff in Regina. One of our favorite was Life in Pieces. This is from Wayne in Saskatoon. What else do we got here? Best sci-fi show was The 100. Too bad it's not on anymore. That's John and Ituna. I remember hearing about that. Ozarks, another vote for Ozarks. Trailer Park Boys. Elaine in Prince Albert says Suits. John and Ituna loves The Pit. Brendan from Valmarie. Prison Bake, Sons of Anarchy, Family Guy. So again, this list that we've been talking about, the New York Times 100 best TV shows of the 21st century, but we can expand it outside of that as well. Hell on Wheels. That was Rick in Saskatoon. 1-877-332-8255 is the number to call if you want to join the conversation. If you've got a TV show that's a must watch. Nick in Saskatoon said, hey, Evan, you want great Canadian content? The French version of 19-2. Is the best cop show I've ever watched. One episode absolutely grips you and leaves you feeling disturbed. X Company is an amazing World War II show that also hits you in the feels and shows how ordinary people on both sides of a conflict do awful things. Nick, thank you for that. Cal and Oxbow. Oh, he's given me his top five here. Five, Westworld. Number four, Americans. Number three, Sopranos. Number two, Expanse. Number one, The Office. And a special mention to The Agency. I've heard a few people talk about The Agency as a good new show to watch. 1-877-332-8255. Roy in Saskatoon, I'll grab a call. Roy, what have you got to add to this conversation?
20: One of the sneaky ones in the is Shetland. It's a Scottish, well, obviously the Isles of Shetland, but it's a really good series.
0: Okay. I had not heard. Is it a fairly new show or is it from a few years back?
20: Actually, it's from a few years. It's even changed its people in it, but it's if you watch it from the beginning, it's very good.
0: Okay.
20: You have to understand some of the brogue.
0: the accents and the sayings, for sure. All right, Roy, I appreciate the call. Thanks so much. 1-877-332-8255. It may not be on the theme of TV shows, but Greg from Saskatoon's got some weekend food for thought for us. What have you got, Greg?
21: Well, you know, I'm a courier. You know that. We've spoke many times. And, you know, I was working in Saskatoon there a bunch of years back. I'm going down 20th Street. I'm going east. And I'm stuck at the light at H and 20th. And are you familiar with where I'm
0: talking? Yep, I know exactly where you are, yep.
21: You got the bingo on the left-hand side and the fast gas on the right. And there's this fella in a wheelchair. And it was springtime where everything's melted. There's a big chunk of ice, and he's stuck on it in his wheelchair. He's okay. Got no right hand. He's just got a stump. And he's got his left hand, and he's trying like a dickens to get off of there, but he can't. So I was going to pull over once the light turned green, and I was going to give him a hand. But in the meantime, some fella comes along and just gives him a push and gets him over the hump and looks back at him, nods, and he looks up at him and nods, and he's on his merry way. I'm pretty sure he was going to the Friendship Inn for lunch. And, you know, it changed my way of thinking because, you know, as a courier, you bitch about, oh, how many red lights am I going to hit, or how many deliveries do I have? And, you know, my best day or my worst day is still better than his best day.
0: Right.
21: You got to be thankful for what you have.
0: Isn't it? Perspective is a powerful thing, isn't it, Greg?
21: I've got two arms, two legs, all my digits. And yeah, sir, some days my body hurts because of the work I got to do, but at least I'm able to do it.
0: A little bit of a Thanksgiving thought as we head into the Thanksgiving long weekend. Thank you for that, Greg. Okay, let's take a break. There's actually a lot of things people could talk about. We got on the topic of TV shows, but we can expand it. We can talk about whatever it is that is on your mind. Open lines will continue until 10. Then we go into Bugs and Hugs. 1-877-332-8255. We'll take a break. We'll be right back here on 650 CKOM and 980 CJME.
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8: Hey, anymore, this is my life. Go ahead with your own life. Leave me alone.
0: I realize we've kind of covered the spectrum of topics this morning. I mean, we were just talking about something fairly light as we talked about the top 100 TV shows of the 21st century. However, we started the show off on a heavier note. We were talking about Maid. And the reason we were talking about it was in the news this week because we heard Justice Minister Sean Fraser announce on Wednesday that Ottawa, they gave us a sneak peek of what the legislation will look like. They have made a decision that they will legally bar access to MAID for mental illness. That was a discussion. There was a lot of advocates that were pushing against that. So the federal government's made the decision that they will bar that. That also, by the way, is something the Conservatives were calling on them to do. So there's some agreement there. However, they will be adding to the ability of an advance request. So this is for patients that have indicated that they want the procedure at a later date when they no longer have the cognitive capacity to consent to it. So they've been diagnosed with something like dementia, Parkinson's, ALS. Robert Munch famously has signed up for MAID, even though he is of good health right now, but he has been diagnosed, I believe it's with early onset dementia and Parkinson's. And so his family came out with a statement saying that he selected to do that. This is a very, very personal choice. I absolutely get that. So, regardless of whether you're for or against, I would never think of pushing my opinion on you, nor would I want or expect you to push your opinion on me. But it is one that is, it's very individual. There's no question about it. In fact, I want to go to the phone. I've got Ari on the line on this topic of MAID. Ari, welcome to the conversation. You mind sharing your thoughts?
9: Oh, not at all. So my mother did do a MAID, and one of the things that she had to do was she had to do it a little earlier than she would have wanted because she needed to ensure that she could give full verbal consent. And I like the fact that we're moving towards the idea of an advance directive. Now, to be clear, we already have the ability to have a medical death through an advance health directive. And I have one. In my health directive, it says, I do not want to be resuscitated. Mm-hmm. I don't want to have a feeding tube. I don't want to be ventilated. I don't want to be hydrated. So what I'm asking the medical professionals to do is to not intervene medically to give me a death. Now, that's a cruel and a horrible way to go. And the idea of having an advance directive that allows for this humane and dignified way to go is to say, I'm going to die. I know it's going to be there. Let me go with some dignity. Let me leave my family with the memories of me as vital and active and not, as another member of our family did, lying in a bed, having to be flipped every few hours in an overstressed medical system. And I mean, he could have had the best care on the planet. It was still, he was a shell of a human being who was gone in every sense but body.
0: Mm-hmm. I mean, you know, you bring up an interesting point, Ari, when you talk about a DNR, do not resuscitate order. Those are fairly common, but that doesn't mean that you don't live a very challenging last bit of your life, right? And there can be pain. There's a whole bunch of different things. And so that's, you know, my personal story to this is, and I've said this a few times on the show, is my father, who died in 2011 of cancer. It was a tough battle. It was one that from diagnosis to death was about 6 months. And I can tell you, sitting by his bedside in that last week, in fact, I was with him when he passed, but I was with him the night before he passed. And he was, we had conversations about how he felt as a society, we treat animals better than humans. He was in a roundabout way. He's saying we shouldn't be forcing people to suffer the way he was. It's not easy.
9: And 6 months, Evan, not to minimize it, is a short window.
0: Right.
9: I mean, we had a family member. We have two family members, one who died after 2 years and one who's on a 3-year progression, slowly coming apart bit by bit. And it is the level of cruelty that they would never have wanted to put their family through. And that's the other thing that we forget about this, is that sometimes a parent would never want to put their children through that.
0: Mm-hmm.
9: Like, if you ask yourself right now, would you want your children to have to put a majority of their life on hold to start to take care of you for 3 or 4 years? It just doesn't happen.
0: Mm-hmm.
9: And
0: yeah.
9: So, like, it's intensely personal, and I, like you said at the beginning, I would never ask anybody else to take my values, but I also don't think anybody else should deny me my values.
0: Right. And you know, that was, thanks, Ari, I appreciate the call. That was exactly what we heard from Senator Pamela Wallin this morning, and I think she put it in such a perfect way. This is a deeply personal decision and discussion, and what works for one person and one family might not be for another, and that is 100% fine. So I appreciate, we got lots of great texts on this, on both sides of it, respectful comments on this topic, and I always welcome and appreciate those. Okay, so we head into now what is the Bugs and Hugs portion of the program. Phone number doesn't change. Text or phone at 1-877-332-8255. 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
1: From the National Newsroom of the Canadian Press, I'm David Augustine. The RCMP says a Canadian was arrested this week by the FBI in connection with a hacking attack that breached the Bureau's jobs portal and obtained sensitive personal data on nearly all FBI employees.
2: FBI Director Kash Patel confirmed the arrest on Friday, saying it happened earlier this week and is related to the Shiny Hunters attack on FBIjobs.gov. The identity of the person arrested and possible charges weren't immediately clear, and RCMP spokesperson confirmed the Mounties are aware of the arrest of a Canadian in connection with the Shiny Hunters attack, but would say nothing else. Shiny Hunters claimed responsibility for the hack in retaliation for a May FBI advisory, describing it as a cyber criminal group, and experts warn the breach could expose agents and their families to extortion and harassment. Lisa Laporte, The Canadian Press.
1: Quebec Premier-designate Paul St-Pierre Plamondon has asked his team to stay mobilized as the party is set to form a minority government. St-Pierre Plamondon and his fellow elected members of the Parti Québécois will be sworn in on October 15th, and his cabinet will be announced on October 21st. The PQ leader says he plans to take a collaborative approach to governing. The average length of a minority government is between 18 and 24 months. Pierre Poilievre is calling on Ottawa to sue Stelco's owner as early as Monday, part of a five-point plan aimed at protecting Canada's struggling steel industry. This comes as the American-owned steelmaker began laying off workers at its Ontario plant this week. Poilievre says Cleveland-Cliffs made binding commitments when it acquired Stelco and should be held legally accountable.
3: When Cleveland-Cliffs bought Stelco, it made a binding five-year commitment to maintain unionized employment and retain the vast majority of non-unionized jobs. The Liberals approved the takeover on those terms. The minister is threatening to sue, but she made the exact same threat to Stellantis a year ago, and she has not followed through on that threat.
1: Poilievre urged Carney to get back to the negotiating table, pointing to Cleveland-Cliffs CEO, saying laid-off Stelco workers could be recalled if Canada and the U.S. reach a trade deal. Another whale shipped out of Marineland has died at the Shedd Aquarium in Chicago. The aquarium says Caspian, a 27-year-old female beluga, died on Wednesday despite efforts to save her. It's the sixth animal from the closed Niagara Falls, Ontario theme park to die after a massive relocation of whales and dolphins over the summer. And in entertainment, the swift rise of the group Cat's Eye is examined in a new documentary set for streaming on Disney+.
4: Nobody knows you're out of control, but I see.
1: Cat's Eye Wild Heart focuses on the girl group that officially debuted in June of 2024. Now, they were created by the Hybe Corporation and Geffen Records in a TV competition process that was documented on the Netflix series Popstar Academy, Cat's Eye. Cat's Eye Wild Heart starts streaming next Friday. This is the Canadian Press. In sports, Ottawa Senators coach Travis Green says forward William Eklund will be out for an extended period with an ankle injury. Eklund left Ottawa's 2-1 win over Philadelphia on Thursday after taking a hit from defenseman Simon Benoit. The 23-year-old Swede has a goal and an assist in four games this season. Green did not have a specific timeline for Eklund's return, but says he expects him back this season and doesn't think he requires surgery. Defenseman Jaden Struble is heading to Nashville after the Montreal Canadiens and Predators completed a trade. The Canadiens receive a second-round pick from their Predators in the 2027 NHL draft. The 25-year-old Struble played 174 games for the Canadiens and registered 7 goals and 28 assists. He was a second-round pick in 2019. And Olivia Smith's goal in the 84th minute allowed Canada's national women's team to tie Denmark 1-1 in a women's soccer friendly at Stade Saputo in Montreal. The squads will play again on Thanksgiving Monday at Toronto's BMO Field. From the Canadian Press, I'm David Augustine.
5: I'm David Curtin with your 650 CKOM News Update. It might be curried Thanksgiving turkey for two Saskatchewan cabinet ministers. Warren Kading and Ken Cheveldayoff are off to India on Saturday. They join a huge Canadian trade delegation later in the week. Saskatoon police will be keeping their eyes peeled this holiday weekend. They're calling it Operation Impact, focusing on impaired, distracted, and aggressive drivers, even people who are too tired to be behind the wheel. Parts of northern Saskatchewan are under a heavy rainfall warning this weekend. which could turn into snow. And while the Southwest has a special weather statement, snow forecast to Sunday for Cypress Hills. Tommy Farquhar, originally from Regina, was among six people killed in an air ambulance crash off the United States East Coast last week. His family has established the Tommy Farquhar Aviation Scholarship Fund at Prairie College. It'll support pilots who share his passion for aviation. CKOM Thanksgiving long weekend weather. Cloudy, windy tonight, a low of 5 degrees. Windy again on Saturday. But the bad news, a 60% chance of rain and a high only reaching 7 degrees. That's your 650 CKOM News Update. I'm David Curtin.
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11: Winter is coming. Winter is coming.
12: Mad Men, right? Is that what I got there? Oh, yeah, sorry. I wasn't paying attention, but Frank is playing. Oh, yeah, I see the order you've got them in there. Game of Thrones. We've been talking today about the 100 best TV shows of the 21st century. Mad Men is on the list. Of course, it's number 3. This is, by the way, 21st century, the year 2000 and forward. 100 best TV shows of the 21st century. New York Times put out the list. Mad Men, number 3. The Wire, number 2. Breaking Bad, number 1. This has prompted an onslaught of people wanting to share with us their thoughts, like Tyler in Weyburn. Oh, you might have to play it, Frank. I don't know. I can't play it on my end. He sent us a voice memo there.
13: As far as sci-fi goes, the 100 has nothing on The Expanse. Greatest sci-fi series, probably right up to the OGs.
12: Okay, there you go. So because it's Bugs and Hugs, I mean, we can keep this conversation going if you like, or sprinkle it throughout the entire conversation. 1-877-332-8255. Lots of texts coming in on that. I want to send a hug out to our friends at Jack 94.5. They did Stuff the Bus yesterday. I popped down there in the afternoon. They were at in Regina at the Sherwood Co-op grocery store in Harbor Landing. They ended up collecting just under 10,000 pounds of food, $108,000 cash. This is enough to provide an estimated 335,000 meals. 335,000 meals for families in need. What a successful, I mean, it was a one-day event. Went from 9 until 6 o'clock last night. So thank you. That parking lot was packed when I was down there. Co-op always does a good job. They put together the pre-packaged bags. You can spend $10 if you want, or $20 if you want. And they've got the food in there that we know the food bank needs and is able to give out. And heading into Thanksgiving long weekend, heading into the winter, heading into Christmas is really not that far away. The food bank plays a pretty important role. So congrats to Jack 94.5. They are still accepting cash donations through the weekend, by the way. If you go to jack945.com is the website. They've got a link on there where you can make a donation. So a big hug to the team over there. Thank you to Amber and everyone who helps put that together. 1-877-332-8255. That's the phone number. Phone lines are open. Text lines are open. What you would like to talk about? Whatever it is, let me know. Cameron in Regina, a hug to anyone celebrating Thanksgiving who has recently lost a loved one. Cameron says, this will be first without my parents, but we'll say a prayer for them and try to make mashed potatoes and gravy as good as mom's. And the dad jokes will have to be left to me. The weekend will be about heavy hearts, but full bellies, and of course, spending time with family. Cameron, thanks so much for that. Isn't that the truth? You think about some of those early Thanksgiving meals. I think back to, we used to spend Thanksgiving with grandparents all the time. I was lucky enough to grow up in the community with all four of my grandparents, and we would often spend the time together. So my grandma and grandpa Bates, if they were hosting, they would invite the Brays over and vice versa. And so we would often be sitting at a table with all four of my grandparents. But I think about the craft of the meal, right? the mashed potatoes, the turkey. It was almost always turkey. Quite often there was ham there as well. There was just a variety of salads. Often cabbage rolls and or pierogies would be there. Even though we're not a Ukrainian family, it made it onto the table. By the way, if you remember back about a week ago, we were talking about sardines. I remember packages of opened sardines on the table. And no, I don't remember anyone ever taking one, but I remember that they had them there. Someone must have liked them. Same with the dish of olives. Not everybody took one when it was passed around the table, but a few people did. And it, by the way, if it's up to me, I would never eat another jellied salad. I don't know. That was always on the table, you know, the green jellied salad with bits of orange and whatever, apple in it or whatever. I don't know. It ends up getting runny on your plate and stains the color of your mashed potatoes, and I think I can live without it. Well, for some people, maybe different. So, Cameron, thank you for the note. Thank you for reminding us about the importance of Thanksgiving. 1-877-332-8255. Rick in Alberta says, you want a bug? Top 100 lists. We've been talking about this top 100 list, best TV shows of the 21st century. He says, I got bugs. Top 10, top 100 lists. I hate them all. Russ, on the topic of MAID, you know, we've been talking a bit about that this morning. That's how we started the show. We had Senator Pamela Wallin on the program. MAID is a very, it's an emotional topic. It's a tough one. It's one that not everyone agrees with MAID. Some people are all in and some people are absolutely not. And I think that's fine. I think we have to come to a point. There are going to be those topics in life. And this is not about who's right or who's wrong. It is an opinion thing. It is a very personal choice. It's one of the most personal decisions and that you can or can't make. And it's fine. Whatever you decide for yourself. Russ in Regina said, I'd just like to thank your show for addressing MAID in such a dignified, appropriate way. It's a deeply personal choice. It's an individual choice, and we're lucky to live in a country who gives us the freedom to make that choice. And I do think that that's important here as well. So thank you for that, Russ. Appreciate it. 1-877-332-8255. I've probably seen 15 texts that say bug diesel prices. In fact, I see one here from Ron that says, I'm bugged by the fact that Flying J is charging more for diesel than any other fuel station in the city. It feels like they're taking advantage of the truckers. It's pretty tough shopping around for diesel discounts right now or cheap diesel prices. I know people like to, you know, share that. Often when we've got an incredibly low price on gas somewhere, someone will inevitably text us and say, hey, just so you know, south end of Saskatoon right now, this station is selling it for this. But I don't know. Doesn't seem like there's a break on gas as we still see a lot of farmers in the field trying to finish harvest. 1-877-332-8255. Alan and Kamsack bugged the H out of me. The Canadian government ads on TV every night telling us how they're growing Canada. That feels like blatant propaganda. Probably, I'm guessing, Alan, you're not happy that they're spending the money on the advertising as well, knowing that we've got this growing deficit. 1-877-332-8255. I'd like to send a hug out to the nurses and doctors at Victoria Hospital in Prince Albert yesterday. This is a long text from Jody in Melfort. Helped me through a foot surgery. First time I was scheduled to go, I was deferred at the last minute. Very frustrated by that. I was on several cancellation lists and received a call that my next confirmed scheduled surgery, originally for today, was canceled again. My doctor made some extra time to get me through and get me done. The care I received was excellent, and I was able to be home last night by supper time. But Jody goes on to say she very much appreciated the sit-down she had with Dr. Silvera. He explained to me why there was deferred time. He talked about the young person in their 30s who had been in the OR, had been in a tragic accident. And when that happens, everything shuts down. It's all hands on deck. He assured me that the person was fine, that they survived, but that was the reason that he was unable to see me that day. Isn't it amazing what bedside manner and communication can do, even in a situation when you're very frustrated? what it can do to bring about understanding and perspective. And that's exactly what Jody's talking about from Alfred. So Jody, thank you for the text, and thank you to all of the nurses and doctors at Victoria Hospital in Prince Albert. I'm looking forward to seeing when that new hospital is up. Last time I was in Prince Albert, of course, the cranes, everything was working away at the new hospital, looking great. Once it's done, it's going to be great for the city. So I do look forward to seeing that. 1-877-332-8255. That's the number. If you want to phone in, you can. If you want to text in, you can. If you want to text in a voice memo for Bugs and Hugs, that's an easy way to do it too. Then you don't have to wait on the phone line. Just go as if you're sending a text, hit the plus sign, then click on audio and say whatever it is you want to say. Record it into your phone, send it into us like a text message, and we'll get it on the air as well. We'll take a break and be right back. We're just getting going on Bugs and Hugs here on 980 CJME and 650 CKOM.
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30: Assuming this information is true, which it isn't, it sounds to me like you're blackmailing me.
12: Mm-hmm. That one's from Mad Men. That, by the way, Mad Men number 3 on the New York Times 100 Best TV Shows of the 21st Century. Quite an interesting conversation because it's so subjective. Everyone's got their own view of what should be on the top of the list. And I look at some of the shows that are in the top 10. My favorite, The Office, which I've talked about before, is actually number 11 on the list. I think it should be number 1. But what it does prompt is a conversation for what you think should be on the list. And maybe you don't even want to limit it to the 21st century. Maybe you're broadening the scope and you want to say best TV show of all time. Well, I'm happy to hear that as well. 1-877-332-8255. You can shoot us a message. It's Bugs and Hugs, so whatever you want to talk about. Like Jason Regina, yeah, I'll give you a bug. He says it's cold out, and I'm not happy about it. I'm not excited about winter yet. I don't think any of us are excited about winter yet. Oh, by the way, we had the bug. We were talking about diesel prices being high. Janet from Prince Albert, just an FYI for the fella that texted in about the diesel prices at Flying J. They have a discount program for truckers, apparently, that gives them a discount. You have to sign up, have a card. But the point being, I guess, it gives you the ability to get a reduced price if you're a member there. She just wanted to clarify that. 1-877-332-8255. Ray saying a huge Lotto Max jackpot. Did you see that? What is it, $80 million right now? We should be buying all the tickets we can to make sure that cash comes home to Saskatchewan. Well, Ray, I can tell you this. I did my duty the other day. I'm driving on Wednesday. I drove from Saskatoon to Yorkton. I was speaking in Yorkton that night at the Chamber's annual dinner. And that drive down Highway 16, which has, by the way, one point of very obnoxious construction in the middle of it. But I often, when I'm on the road like that, when I stop for gas or pop in to grab a drink or something like that at a rest stop, I will buy a lottery ticket. Because, you know,

0: the goal for a lot of people this weekend. If you don't finish by the weekend, hopefully you can finish on the weekend, and hopefully the weather cooperates. 1-877-332-8255. Oh, I love this. From Danae in Rosetown. Huge hug to all the first responders that are working to keep our family safe during this thankful weekend, but they're away from their family. I have a special spot for everyone who works. And I'm not going to just limit it to first responders. We have a lot of people that will put the time in working this weekend because it's important. Think about as you're driving, maybe you're on your way to visit family somewhere. You stop in at a gas station and someone's going to be working at that gas station through the weekend, grocery stores, those types of things as well. So thank you to everyone who is who's working through this Thanksgiving long weekend. 1-877-332-8255. Bonnie, I knew I'd hear from Bonnie and Wadena. How are you, Bonnie?
1: Very good, thank you.
0: And yes. You've got a hug and a bug today.
1: Yes, always have one of each.
0: Okay.
1: Okay, this is Thanksgiving weekend, so I just want to say very thankful for our country. May it always be united. For our God, thank you for the harvest weather.
0: Mm-hmm.
1: Happy Thanksgiving to our farmers out there working to bring in that harvest, to our family, friends, and all Canadians, and especially everyone at your radio program.
0: Good stuff. Well, thanks, Bonnie.
1: And, of course, my bug goes back to my favorite things, the Liberals. Concerning Carney and his company, the Brookfield Company, with such a conflict of interest he has. I'm concerned regarding the announcement yesterday. He talked about heat pumps, rebates for heat pumps, and his company is involved with heat pumps, Brookfield, and so, also nuclear reactors. And
0: yeah, well, can I just ask you a question, Bonnie? Can I just jump in? Because you're right. I mean, Brookfield, obviously, it does play a role in lots of those things. I'm not trying to be, you know, I'm not trying to get you your hackles up this morning, but when you say it's his company, like, you know, he doesn't work for them anymore. He's not on the board anymore. But you're saying he's still got a connection to it.
1: Correct.
0: Okay.
1: Okay, he's making billions, which we don't have a lot of transparency to know really what he's doing. But on the other hand, on Wednesday, he denied us tax relief. Him and his Liberals denied us tax relief for diesel.
0: Yeah, I know the Conservatives were really pushing the tax relief on diesel. In fact, they had a motion that came forward that was not voted in favor of by the current government. Yeah, the Brookfield thing, I mean, I see it on the text line. I know lots of people will point that out. In fact, God rest his soul, our friend Les from Corning, who used to call in all the time. Gosh, he used to get worked up about Brookfield and Mark Carney. Look, there's no denying the fact that Mark Carney had a strong connection to Brookfield. We know through the, you know, he has to disclose what his investments are. And so, I mean, all of that stuff was done. I don't know that Mark Carney's making billions from Brookfield. And maybe Bonnie's just exaggerating for the point of making a point. But at the end of the day, you know, I look at, for example, I'm a big supporter of what Cameco does for our province. Well, Cameco is a part owner of Westinghouse, as is Brookfield. And so it doesn't change the fact that I support a great Saskatchewan company like Cameco. So I get it. I know some people are very hyper-focused. Every time they hear the word Brookfield, it's like a lightning bolt goes through. Yeah. Anyway, let's just be thankful. Let's just be thankful today. 1-877-332-8255. Boy, lots of people with the TV shows. Lots of people wanting to chime in on. Nate from Saskatoon says, here's my top five. Sopranos number 5, Breaking Bad number 4, Better Call Saul number 3, Prison Break number 2, and number 1, Fresh Prince of Bel-Air. I like that. Fresh Prince of Bel-Air. Now, keep in mind, the list that we've been talking about is the New York Times 100 Best TV Shows of the 21st Century, but people on the text line, they're wanting to open it wide. Like, let's not limit it to the 21st century.

0: Law and Order, SVU would be my pick, says Dawn in Saskatoon. iRobot and Mindhunter from Todd in Carlisle. What would it be for you? Text line's still open. We're only half done. Bugs and Hugs. We'll be right back here on 650 CKOM and 980 CJME.
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2: I'm David Curtin with your 650 CKOM news update. It might be curried Thanksgiving turkey for two Saskatchewan cabinet ministers. Warren Kading and Ken Cheveldayoff are off to India on Saturday. They join a huge Canadian trade delegation later in the week. Saskatoon police will be keeping their eyes peeled this holiday weekend. They're calling it Operation Impact, focusing on impaired, distracted, and aggressive drivers, even people who are too tired to be behind the wheel. Parts of northern Saskatchewan are under a heavy rainfall warning this weekend, which could turn into snow. And while the southwest has a special weather statement, snow forecast to Sunday for Cypress Hills. Tommy Farquhar, originally from Regina, was among 6 people killed in an air ambulance crash off the United States East Coast last week. His family has established the Tommy Farquhar Aviation Scholarship Fund at Prairie College. It'll support pilots who share his passion for aviation. CKOM Thanksgiving long weekend weather. Cloudy, windy tonight, a low of 5 degrees. Windy again on Saturday. But the bad news, a 60% chance of rain and a high only reaching 7 degrees. That's your 650 CKOM news update. I'm David Curtin.
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17: For Crooked Water Hard Iced Tea from the makers of Alibi Vodka. Yeah.
22: Look, man, I do what I can do to help y'all. But the game is out there. And it's either play or get played.
0: Yeah, that's an easy one for fans of The Wire. Will know that clip comes from the TV show that is number 2 on the New York Times Best 100 TV Shows of the 21st Century. Thank you to everyone texting in. Boy, we got a lot of people weighing in on what shows should be on the list. There's one here from Joelle saying, I love The Pitt. Well, The Pitt is on this list. It's number 36. She says, is Grey's Anatomy on the list? Which I thought, you know what? That's a good question. I only have a paper copy of the list, so I can't like go online and look at. I'm scanning this, but I don't think it is. I don't think Grey's Anatomy is on this list unless I'm missing it. Now, Frank, my trusty tech producer, said that he saw something online. A doctor was basically analyzing and giving his opinion on all of the hospital shows, the medical shows that are on TV, in terms of which ones are the most real. Apparently, The Pitt is right up there. Frank says he said The Pitt is as close to real life what you would see in that kind of medical situation. But he rated Grey's Anatomy, like, what did you say, akin to Days of Our Lives or something like that? Like, it's more of a soap opera than a medical show. I used to do that just subconsciously with police shows. Like, you'd watch a police show and you'd go, no, that's not how that would happen. But, I mean, obviously sensationalized. I don't know why, but I used to think Third Watch. Obviously, Third Watch was made for TV, so they had interesting storylines. But there were parts about it. It didn't glorify the job of policing. It actually showed what I think can be some of the more boring and mundane parts of policing and some of the challenging sides of it. And the fact that every police officer is an individual that deals with their own crap in their life and then comes to work and tries to do the job. Like, that TV show did a good job of kind of humanizing, if you will, the people that, 'cause Third Watch wasn't just about police. It was about paramedics and fire as well. So it's interesting when you look at it through the lens of like how realistic this show is. And I'm sure every profession does it. Lawyers watch shows about like legal shows and go, no, that's not how it is. Ranchers in the province watch Yellowstone and say, I can't just kill some guy who comes on my land. I'll just leave that one right there. Murray in Regina, mayor of Kingstown. Have not heard of that show, but that's his vote. Clinton Hanley. Clint says, I'm into comedy TV. Way too much violence in this world. I'm with you, Clint. A must watch is The Ranch on Netflix. Very funny, great actors. You know, the point that someone made on the text line earlier is, it's challenging now when people recommend a show because you might not subscribe to the same streaming service. So not everyone has Apple TV or Netflix or, you know, I mean, it's gone are the days where you have the basic cable package and you can pretty much watch if you want the Fresh Prince of Bel-Air, like our former texter texted in, or Cheers or whatever it is that's scheduled on Thursday night at 7:30. 1-877-332-8255. Okay, what else do you want to talk about? Bugs and hugs. Dean and Esteban bugged by the fact that any fuel price right now, when we refine it in our country, world prices shouldn't affect in-house prices. And he's frustrated by that. He's frustrated. He believes that the liberals are not hiding. In his words, use the word corruption. They don't even hide their corruption. And there's nothing we can do about it because they control the committee. So on the committee note, that is what we know, that there was a vote that happened yesterday, Bill C-39. This is a pretty key piece of the current government's economic agenda. Bill C-39 passed its first vote in the House of Commons yesterday when the Conservatives voted with the Liberals to send this bill for study by special committee. Pretty big bill, 243 pages long, to extend the government's one project, one review within 1 year approach to major infrastructure projects to apply to other projects across the country. Now, as we know, this legislation is a core part of the Liberals' plans to try and pivot the economy away from reliance on the United States and present Canada as a reliable trading partner to overseas markets. Before the vote, Conservative leader Pierre Poilievre signaled that his party would be supporting sending the legislation to a committee study in order to propose the amendments to what he called a weak and watered down and long delayed bill. I think the question will be, how much power do they have when it goes to committee? Right? We know the Prime Minister says they're planning to strike up a special committee to study this legislation, but the makeup of the committee has not been announced yet. We do know, apparently, it won't have representation from the RCMP, or the RCMP, the NDP, because they don't have official party status. So there's lots of grumbling going on. The NDP, the Green Party, they've been told, nope, you're not going to be on this committee because you don't have official party status. The Conservatives will be, but if it's, is it an equal split or is it a power dynamic that gives the government the ability to pass it through the committee, even if the Conservatives would like to see some changes made to it? 1-877-332-8255. Phone lines are open for you. I got Michael on the line from Saskatoon. Happy Friday, Michael. What have you got for bugs and hugs?
1: Bug is going out to the city of Saskatoon for putting a stop work order on that house that was 4 feet too tall.
0: Oh, yeah. What happened? Where is that at? I've kind of lost track of that recently.
1: I'm not too sure, but what gets me about this is it's had 11 house inspections by the city already.
0: Right.
1: They couldn't say after the first one that your house is 4 feet too tall.
0: Yeah, and the poor people that bought it, I'm sure they had no clue, right? This was originally designed by a gentleman who had passed away. They bought the house, and now they've potentially bought a bit of a nightmare. So, yeah, that's a good point. I'm going to check that out. Okay, that's your bug. You got a hug, too?
1: Hugs going out to the Saskatoon police. I guess probably the city, too, for closing that encampment yesterday. It's not a safe place for people to be hanging out. With garbage, fires, all that stuff. So shout out to the Saskatoon police about for closing that down.
0: We had Libby Gray. Thanks for the call, Michael. We had Libby Gray out on the scene there and provided some video of that. It actually was a fairly quiet and calm takedown of that encampment. Yeah, the police were there. There were other city officials there as well. Keep in mind, the direction to shut down the encampment would have come from fire. They are the ones that would have had the authority to determine whether or not the safety concern was so great that the encampment must come down. The police would have been called in to facilitate the takedown, but fire would have been the ones to have made that decision. But it looked, I watched a few of the videos. We have them on our website, so you can always go on either ckom.com or cjme.com and go to the story. The videos are embedded in there as well. But, I get it. There were some people frustrated, but really there wasn't a conflict. There wasn't even a loud verbal back and forth. We know that there's a number of groups and the city working with the province through social services to try and find housing placements, whether it's supportive housing, individual housing, or emergency shelter needs, trying to find placements. We also know that there's a number of people that don't want or accept those types of placements or help. And so that's where I think this gets tricky, is not happy the encampment's coming down, but also not happy or willing to take the offer of housing, because sometimes it comes with some rules, and we know that it's not always that safe, that simple, I should say. The encampment itself, definitely not safe. And so I would echo what Michael just said in terms of the takedown was the right thing to do. 1-877-332-8255. Lots of texts coming in on the text line today. Okay, check this world record holder out from Alberta, who just beat her own 2024 record at the World Senior Games in the United States. I can't open the link, but the title says Grandmother Beats World Record. Grandmother of 12 smashes world record with 5-hour abdominal plank. Good stuff. Kristen, thanks for sending the link. I'll have to check it out, but I'm sure if you Google the story, a 5-hour abdominal plank by a grandmother of 12 beating her own world record. 1-877-332-8255. Here's a text from Dawn. What bugs me is the amount of garbage dumped along the roads, starting at the early start or the beginning of big game hunting season. Tim Hortons cups, Subway and McDonald's bags, even beer cans. I'm not blaming hunters from the city. I'm just saying there's a few negligent people that are throwing garbage out. If you brought it, then you should take it home and throw it in the garbage. I'm driving a back grid road from the field that we were doing combining our oats to the farm, and there's a broken bag of garbage in the middle of what's literally just, it's a like a pretty small, almost dirt road. Trees, grass, sloughs all around, and then this big bag of garbage that's just dumped. And, you know, on a highway, that might get attention. But I'm not sure how quickly the RM or whoever is getting out there to pick up the garbage. And I thought to myself, I actually thought about stopping and picking it up myself. Didn't do it. Maybe I will. I'm back out there this weekend. It's just, it's bothersome. Right in the middle of nature, whether it was done intentionally or it flew out of the back of a truck, but it's a pretty big bag, so it makes you think maybe it was done intentionally. Have I got time for one more call? Yeah, before the break? Okay, Frank says do it. So let's go to the phone lines. I'm going to welcome Cal from Oxbow. Bug is what today, Cal?
2: Well, I'm going to give you a hug first, Evan. First of all, I'll give a generic hug out. You know, Thanksgiving, everybody's going to get together with family. That's great. The other hug I wanted to give out was to you guys. You got tons of great guests. I was curious, is someone like Keith Wilson going to get invited onto the show to discuss, you know, the Alberta separation vote coming
0: yes,
2: up?
0: Yes, I'd love to have Keith on the show. We reached out to him once before, and there was some kind of a scheduling thing. He was traveling, but we could follow up.
2: Well, the reason why I'm asking that is because that leads into my bug. So you and I disagree on the topic of separation, and that's fine. My question is always to people, if we're going to remain in Canada, how are we going to end up getting treated properly when you take a look at the way Canada is set up? East of Winnipeg, 67% of the population lives east of Winnipeg, and 55% of that population is in the Laurentian Corridor, Toronto, Ottawa, Montreal. You've got 104 MPs sitting in the West out of 343. There's only 24 senators in the West out of 105, and 2 Supreme Court justices out of 9 are in the West. Like, Evan, the way the system is set up, it's going to be very difficult for the West to ever get treated properly and as an equal partner in Canada. That is the issue. That's the bug about me, is if we remain in Canada, how are these things ever going to change, Evan?
0: The whole point you make, Cal, I'm not disputing the fact that right now, is there room for some reform that might at least correct the power imbalance? Absolutely there is. But my point is that I don't feel like the alternative of separation is better for a whole bunch of reasons. Cost is one of them. I think we're oversimplifying the ease of it. And at the end of the day, I mean, yeah, there's some things that drive me crazy. It doesn't take away. I can be patriotic about Canada and frustrated about some of the nuances of how this country is run at the same time. I don't believe this is a partisan topic. I don't believe it's just about one party. This has been something that has been bubbling for years. We've even seen fracture within the Conservative Party on this topic, hence Reform Party and all of the history that we all know all too well there. So, but I do like the fact, Cal, that you and I, you know, this is what happens on this show. We become good enough friends that we may not agree on every topic, but we can pass the turkey at the Thanksgiving table. I don't know. Did you invite me? I didn't catch that if you did. 1-877-332-8255. Let's take a break, come back, and wrap up our Bugs and Hugs edition as we head into Thanksgiving weekend here on 980 CJME and 650 CKOM.
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0: Well, it's going to be a Thanksgiving Day game against the Montreal Alouettes, and the only thing the Rider fans want Belton to be thankful for is a win.
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12: 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They took the bleachers out 2 years ago.
0: That is the unmistakable voice from The Sopranos, another great TV show, as we reflect on what is the New York Times 100 best TV shows of the 21st century. Sopranos would predate that, so that is why it's not on this list. However, Sopranos, it is one that I've seen. It came through many times on the text line today. By the way, thanks for all of the voice memos, the number of people who said, you know what, I don't have time to wait on the phone, but I'll send you a voice memo. On my vote of TV show, Landon in Saskatoon did exactly that. Oh, I'm going to...
14: Everybody loves Raymond. Oh, my goodness. That show was just so funny and family-friendly. And the grandparents, like Frank and what's her name, they just absolutely remind me of my own grandparents on how they would always bicker the way they those two bicker. And, yeah, it reminds me of my own family, which is why that show I find just absolutely hilarious.
0: I like it. Frank says, it's Marie. Frank and Marie, if you were wanting to fill in the blank. Thanks, Landon, for the voice memo. Lots of great notes on the top TV shows. By the way, few bugs here about the people that are riding electric bicycles on the sidewalk. I see Scott and Swift Current said, I saw a woman riding on the sidewalk, and I had to step off to the side because of the electric bicycle with all the big all-terrain tires on it. There's about five bugs on here about e-bikes and scooters, so a general bug that I wanted to try and squeeze in before the end of the show. Belton Johnson is next. And by the way, I saw a note on here for Belton as well. Someone saying, hey, maybe we could push Belton to try something other than a smoker. Not everyone's got a smoker. That's from Kathy at Regina Beach. So I'll bring that up to Belton. Maybe we'll have to do an indoor recipe, an oven recipe at some point. Belton Johnson, it's Eatin' Time, coming up next here. 650 CKOM, 980 CJME.
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1: From the National Newsroom of the Canadian Press, I'm David Augustine. Canada has signed a joint statement in support of the International Criminal Court after the United States moved to sanction the organization. The statement says the signatories strongly disagree with the sanctions and reaffirm their continued and unwavering support for the court. Here's Canadian Press reporter Lisa Laporte.
2: Canada issued the statement jointly with Denmark, Germany, France, Italy, Japan, the Netherlands, and the UK. The sanctions cut the court off from U.S.-based financial services, technology companies, and American currency. It's part of a campaign to dismantle the tribunal over investigations into the U.S. and its allies, including Israel.
1: The sanctions were announced after the Nobel Peace Prize was awarded to South African jurist Navi Pillay. Pillay chaired a commission that concluded last year that Israel was responsible for a genocide with a specific intent to destroy Palestinians in the Gaza Strip. U.S. authorities say the suspect arrested in connection with the Tumbler Ridge, B.C. mass shooting was not particularly surprised when FBI agents showed up at their Washington apartment. James Bryant is now facing charges of conspiracy to murder in a foreign country after investigators say they discussed plans for a mass shooting with Jesse Van Rensselaer for months before the February 10th shooting that killed 8 victims. FBI Special Agent W. Mike Harrington says investigators had interviewed Bryant within days after the attack, but arrests can take place even years after an interview with a suspect since there was a large amount of social media conversations to go through in the case.
3: Ultimately, what we don't want to happen is to move prematurely and end up in a situation where we're not able to carry that prosecution through and not confident that it's actually going to make its way through the courts.
1: Harrington also says the RCMP were notified well ahead of time that an arrest was taking place, and the two sides are working closely on investigations in both the U.S. and Canada. In the U.S., Mike Ditka, the NFL Hall of Famer, has died at the age of 86. That comes from an announcement from his family.
4: Selected by the Bears with a fifth pick in the 1961 NFL Draft, Ditka played for 12 seasons, winning Super Bowl VI with the Cowboys and becoming the first tight end ever inducted into the Hall of Fame. In 1982, he would return to the Bears, coaching the team for a decade, winning the Super Bowl in 1986, boasting a defense many consider the best in NFL history.
1: That was ABC's Whit Johnson taking a look back at Ditka's career. And in entertainment, Paul Bettany returns as Vision in the Marvel series Vision Quest that closes out the WandaVision trilogy.
5: Vision? He was a hero.
1: In it, Vision is now a fugitive after the events of WandaVision, with authorities hunting him down. James Spader reprises his role as Ultron in the series, an evil artificial intelligence that built Vision to be his own ultimate physical form. The first two episodes of Vision Quest drop next Wednesday on Disney Plus. This is the Canadian Press. In sports, Chicago Blackhawks forward Frank Nazar was suspended by the NHL Friday for two games without pay for an illegal check to the head of New York Islanders forward Bo Horvat on Thursday night. The hit came with a minute 35 left in the Islanders' 4-1 victory. Nazar was assessed a match penalty. Under the terms of the collective bargaining agreement, Nazar will forfeit $68,041. Olivia Smith's goal in the 84th minute allowed Canada's ninth-ranked national women's team to tie Denmark 1-1 on Friday in a soccer friendly in Montreal. The squads play again on Thanksgiving Monday at Toronto's BMO Field. And Angel Reese scored 22 points, Ryan Howard added 21, and the Atlanta Dream edged the New York Liberty 85-83 on Friday to advance to the WNBA Finals for the first time since 2013. The fourth-seeded Dream completed a three-game sweep of the Liberty and haven't lost a postseason game this season. They will face the Golden State Valkyries, who swept the Las Vegas Aces in the championship series. From the Canadian Press, I'm David Augustine.
6: I'm David Curtin with your 650 CKOM news update. It might be curried Thanksgiving turkey for two Saskatchewan cabinet ministers. Warren Kading and Ken Cheveldayoff are off to India on Saturday. They join a huge Canadian trade delegation later in the week. Saskatoon police will be keeping their eyes peeled this holiday weekend. They're calling it Operation Impact, focusing on impaired and distracted and aggressive drivers, even people who are too tired to be behind the wheel. Parts of northern Saskatchewan are under a heavy rainfall warning this weekend, which could turn into snow. And while the Southwest has a special weather statement, snow forecast to Sunday for Cypress Hills. Tommy Farquhar, originally from Regina, was among six people killed in an air ambulance crash off the United States East Coast last week. His family has established the Tommy Farquhar Aviation Scholarship Fund at Prairie College. It'll support pilots who share his passion for aviation. CKOM Thanksgiving long weekend weather. Cloudy, windy tonight, a low of 5 degrees. Windy again on Saturday. But the bad news, a 60% chance of rain and a high only reaching 7 degrees. That's your 650 CKOM News Update. I'm David Curtin.
0: 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It's Eatin' Time with Belton Johnson.
7: Ah, yes. Every Friday at 11 o'clock, we bring our friend Belton Johnson onto the program for It's Eatin' Time. Of course, Belton, known for his skills on the football field, known for his skills as an analyst on the Green Zone pre- and post-game shows, known for his skills in the kitchen. How skilled is Belton Johnson at determining the best TV show of all time?
8: Ooh-wee.
7: Are you up for this challenge? New York Times just put out a list, the 100 best TV shows of the 21st century, but we've kind of opened it up to your favorite TV show of all time. Does Belton have one?
8: I do, Evan. I really do. I'm a Sopranos guy.
7: Ah, yeah, okay. That's a big one. That's a big one. We had a lot of people today joining in on that. Do you watch much non-sports TV these days?
8: When I can, I do. There's, again, I stream things a lot, right? TV shows, I know my wife, she's a big fan. I think it called Mad Men or something.
7: Mad Men, yeah. That was actually that is number 3 on this list of 100 best shows of the 21st century. So lots of people love that one.
8: Oh man. Well, I hope mine trumps hers. So
7: well, yours predates 2000, so you don't even get in on the 21st century list, Belton. Like if you were going to throw out something like I Love Lucy, we'd be going back a while.
8: Well, yeah.
7: Mind you, I did have a guy on the text line today say the Fresh Prince of Bel Air, which kind of made me chuckle.
8: Oh yeah, that was one of my favorites there, and even Game of Thrones. I've been a big fan of that too.
7: Yeah.
8: I don't know if that's there on the list or anything.
7: Yeah, but for sure. Yeah, it was one. I think it's number 6 on this list, but it was one that we saw on the text line a lot. Hey, we are heading into the Thanksgiving weekend. I know you are always your family. You go all out. You do a big Thanksgiving feast, do you not?
8: Mm-hmm. Oh, we do. We lots of prepping and planning. We'll start today here after, the wife's done with work, I'm done with work. Some of my favorite things are mac and cheese. I like to do sweet potatoes there, my cornbread dressing. We like to mix in some of my wife's Ukrainian heritage, the cabbage rolls there.
7: Wow. Oh, this feels like a good combination, you and her.
8: Well, it's a great combination with the Southern mix, the Ukrainian mix, and let's just say if you leave my house hungry, you probably
7: you've done something wrong for sure.
8: Yeah.
7: I just this week actually on Wednesday I was in Yorkton at St. Mary's Ukrainian Catholic Cultural Center, and they put on a meal there. I was at a chamber event. Oh my gosh, you talk about Ukrainian cooking. Man, what they put on, the spread they put on, and the horseradish. I don't know what the key is to the horseradish they served with the roast beef, but it was good, Belton. It had a zip. It had a zip to it.
8: I love horseradish.
7: Do you have any tips when it comes to turkey? Like, have you mastered cooking a turkey?
8: My thing with turkeys is I like to brine them, right? I actually like to use fresh turkeys versus frozen turkeys, and again, I like to brine them. It's just when you brine it, it makes them juicy and so tender there, Evan. Right. I've had turkeys where, a couple days go by, you like the leftovers too, right?
7: And, of course.
8: And it's just so just dry. But when you brine them, it's moist, even if it goes 2-3 days in the fridge, it's still moist there.
7: Do you do them on the smoker or do you do them in the house in the oven?
8: I've done them multiple ways. I've definitely have done them on the smoker there. like putting them in the oven as well, and like to deep fry them as well.
7: So, ooh. I've had that before. We actually had we were working Thanksgiving when I was still at the police service back quite a few years ago, and we had a staff sergeant that was in charge of our shift. He actually deep fried a turkey in the parking lot. He brought in all of his stuff, and it was delicious. It was really good.
8: And that's what, you know, I'm glad to hear it was in a parking lot. You know, just be careful.
7: Yeah, you got to be.
8: If you're deep fried.
7: Yeah, yeah. He used all the precautions, and we reaped the benefits. Okay, let's talk briefly about this Rider game. This is an important one. I feel like the last 4 weeks we've been saying this is a big game, Belton. But how important is this win? We can't clinch a playoff spot with a win against Montreal on Monday, but still feels like a big game.
8: Oh, it is a big game. I've always said these last three, well, actually we said the last six games in total were huge games for the Riders. And it just seems as the season, you know, comes to an end, it just gets bigger and bigger and bigger. And the Riders, they need to get out of whatever funk that they're in, right? I don't know. They got to get some energy going. They are a good team.
7: Yeah.
8: But I'm going to tell you, Montreal, yeah, they scare me a little bit.
7: Yeah. Well, let's hope. I don't know. What do you think they've been working on this week? Based on what we saw last game, what do you think their focus has been on?
8: Well, you know, Montreal has some explosive playmakers, Tyson Philpott, Tyler Snead. So my hope is that the secondary is covering their guys. And for the love of God, please, that front line, front seven, get some pressure on the quarterback. And just make him second, third, fourth guess things there. And offensively, get into the red zone and score touchdowns. Mm. Right? That's what they've been lacking in that red zone area, not scoring touchdowns. And I think if they could take care of those two things, yeah, the Riders will come up with a win there, Evan.
7: Okay, well, that leads us to your prognostication. What are you saying?
8: I'm going to go with the Alouettes here. I'm sorry to upset everybody for Thanksgiving, but I'm going with the Alouettes 34-20.
7: Is this still on? Is this still on?
8: I'm here, Evan.
7: Oh, Belton, it shakes me. It shakes me when you do things like that. Okay, 34-20. So I picked the Riders 34-31 is what I'm saying. I'm hoping for a Rider win. I know you're hoping for a Rider win, too. You just think
8: absolutely.
7: The favor hasn't been going the right way this last little while. Okay, we'll forgive you with a good recipe. What have you got for us?
8: So today, Evan, we have smoked pork belly burnt ends. And I hope you like pork belly.
7: Love it. There, Evan. Love it.
8: Okay, there we go. So the first thing you want to do is get the smoker going there, get it up to 250 degrees. Next thing you're going to do is get the pork belly out. It comes, you know, like in a, I guess, a large piece, if you will, mm-hmm. right? And you're going to cut that into 1.5-inch to 2-inch cubes there.
7: Okay.
8: Once you got them cut up into cubes, you're going to toss them in a bit of olive oil. And you're going to use your favorite barbecue rub season, and we're going to cover every
7: nook and cranny, Belton.
8: That's right. We're going to get those nicely seasoned. Once we got those pork belly cubes nice and seasoned, we're going to place them on a wire rack, and we're going to put them on a smoker for about 2 to 3 hours. And you know me, Evan, I like my meat thermometer there. So I wait till it hits an internal temperature of about 165, 170 degrees or so there.
7: Okay.
8: Once it hits that magic number, I like to put them in an aluminum pan. And here's the fun part here. Maybe I should have this for Thanksgiving this week. But we're going to add in some barbecue sauce, some brown sugar, butter, honey, and some minced garlic. Ooh-wee. Get them all rubbed in there.
7: Love it.
8: We're going to cover it with foil. And put them back on the smoker for about another hour and a half or so until they reach 200 to 205 degrees internal temperature.
7: We're heating those babies up.
8: Oh, we are. And we're going to make sure that once we get hits that temperature, we're going to remove the foil and we're going to leave it on the smoker for about 15 minutes or so, just till that sauce thickens up there and everything.
7: Okay.
8: And once that sauce thickens up, take them off. We're going to let them rest about 20 to 30 minutes. And after that, Evan, guess what?
7: What, Belton?
8: Oh, it's eating time.
7: It's eating time. This is a good one. I think that 20-minute rest period is going to be the tough part for me.
8: Well,
7: I might cut her down to 10.
8: That sounds about right.
7: As always, we will throw this on the Evan Bray Show Facebook page. So if people want to catch the recipe, they can do it there. You'll throw it up on social media as well, Belton?
8: Absolutely, I will, Evan.
7: Good stuff. Well, go Riders and happy Thanksgiving, my friend.
8: Hey, happy Thanksgiving.
7: Belton Johnson, and it's eating time here on 980 CJME, 650 CKOM.
0: 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Coming up on the Green Zone.
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0: I know that there are farmers that still have some harvest yet to finish that are checking their phones every 15 minutes at that radar system, knowing that Alberta has portions of the province that are likely to get a dump of snow closer to the mountains. The hope is that doesn't make its way this way. It does cool off. We get the blast of cool air by Sunday, Monday. Temperatures down to like five degrees, I think, 5-6 degrees for a lot of the province. So it's maybe a bit of a cooler end to the long weekend, but the hope is between today, tomorrow, and well, over the next week, we can get a lot. What are we at? I heard 82%, I think, was the number I heard in terms of percentage complete of harvest in the province. Well, if you think back about, it was about a month and a half ago, we had Todd McIntyre on the show. He's the owner of McIntyre Ranch. He is a horse gentler, not trainer. Essentially, he does train horses, but he's a gentler. It speaks to the strategy of how he breaks horses that are wild, untamed, or even horses that have been abused. Remember, he was going down a special trip down to the States in Arkansas to donate some time down there. Well, I'm happy to say we're able to check in with Todd. He's back here now and joining us on the program. Todd McIntyre, welcome back to the show.
1: Yes, thank you, Evan, for having me once again.
0: So you're just back from Moon Mountain Sanctuary in Arkansas. Remind us about this. How did you get contacted for this?
1: Well, last fall, about a year ago, I helped Don Oliveri, who owns the sanctuary there in Arkansas, the Moon Mountain. I helped her with a fundraiser. She was continually doing these fundraisers because as a nonprofit organization, that's what she has to do, in order to raise funds to go to these, auctions where she can save the wild horses and bring them back home to her sanctuary. So, about a year ago, I helped her raise money on this one she was doing, and the response was just overwhelming. I think I raised around $13,000 for her, and I think she raised about the same. So it was a really successful fundraiser. And, I mean, she was really happy with it. I was really happy with it. So we just kind of connected through that, and I've just been kind of moving forward ever since.
0: Dawn, of course, a name that some people will say, gosh, that name sounds familiar. She's a well-known actress.
1: He is, yeah. Yellowstone, 1883. I think, what's that one called?
0: Heroes. She was in House of Lies, I think.
1: Yeah. And most recently, Lioness.
0: Right.
1: Lioness,
0: yes.
1: Yeah.
0: That's right. So what did you see once you got down there? How many horses did she have at the sanctuary? And kind of what role did you play?
1: Yeah, so I got there, my flight was kind of a nightmare going down. I was about, I had delays and cancellations. It was about an 18-hour day, just in the travel. So by the time I got to the sanctuary, it was about 1 in the morning on Saturday night. So went to bed. Next morning, got up and started right away working with some of the horses there. Dawn and I helped, we set up a round pen. Kind of where, you know, we thought about it should be and about the approximate size and where it is in relation to where the horses are. And she has kind of a turnout area where she had some horses, and then she has some in the barn, and then she had

0: strengths and my strengths were a little bit different. So when we combined, I mean, we were just a really good team.
1: I like that. That's really so. The horses. What would have happened had they not, you know, had they not been received at this sanctuary that Don mm-hmm. runs? What would they have been put to death?
0: Yeah. Well, a lot of them then are sold to. They go to the kill plants, and they're processed for meat. So yeah, a lot of them are that's their fate. Actually, is a. You know, they go to die, basically.
1: Are the horses that you're able to, you know, rehab and gentle and do all of the magic that you do, are they then adopted? Like, what happens to the horses from there?
0: Yeah, and that's the whole goal, Evan, is to get these horses then adopted into good families and, you know, just give them a life, give them a good life. And those two mares that I mentioned, Trey is the name of the other guy that came, the other trainer. Him and I worked with these two mares really well and got them to a point where they were really desensitized, got them saddled. Yeah, so I mean, they'll probably be adopted pretty quick because we did a lot of work with them and they really came around well. So I mean, yeah, I think those two will be adopted pretty quick.
1: Do you think you'll be going down again anytime soon?
0: Yeah, actually, that's the plan. I'm looking at going in the spring again. I really want to go back, and they really want me back, and Don wants me back, Trey wants me back. Everyone down there, Evan, was just, oh, they're so nice, such good people, you know. I would love to go
1: back. They
0: got
1: one of our good ones, too, Todd. We appreciate what you do. Todd McIntyre, our guest, owner of McIntyre Ranch. When I had you on the show last time, after you had left, we had a person text in asking, they provided a little bit of their background with horses and are very interested in volunteering. Do you ever have those opportunities at your ranch?
0: Somewhat. Yeah, I think it's kind of growing now. I think I had a person actually, funny you should mention that, Evan. I had a person from Montreal actually started following our Instagram page, and he's getting into horses now. He's taking equine studies in university and he's taking riding lessons, and he really wants to he said he would come all the way out here and if I was able to, you know, kind of help him out and show him kind of what I do and get him more comfortable around the horses and that. So I mean, yeah, there's been people reaching out from, you know, far near and far,
1: sure,
0: you know, trying to, you know, get in contact with me and maybe work something out. And I actually told this this gentleman from Montreal, I emailed him back and I said, well, you know what, I'm looking at going down to Moon Mountain again in the spring. And I said, you know, I can talk with Don, I can talk with Trey, and maybe there's some sort of a mentoring, you know, between Trey, sure, and I, and then, you know, other people, you know, some sort of a mentoring program that Trey and I can do with these people that are interested in the process of working with horses and mm-hmm. gentling horses. So, I mean, that's something, you know, that's possibly down the road. Like I say, just, you know, infancy stages here, but maybe that's a possibility as well.
1: I love it. I mean, just getting to know you, Todd, having you on the show like we did that time not that long ago. I mean, I think you've got a personality that would be great at helping pass your skills along to others. So there's no doubt that's in the future. Just very quickly, I know you're busy in the summer. What does the fall and winter look like for you back home here on the ranch? You do still lots of horse work through the winter?
0: Yeah, well, I don't have an indoor facility, so it really depends on the fall and how early, you know, winter sets in and what the weather is like. Right now, you know, when you look out the window, it's so nice. I mean, I've got that one wild horse here, Wind, that I've been working with. I'll continue working with him, you know, for as long as I can. And then just the boarding horses kind of see me through the winter and just taking care of them, making sure they're healthy and happy and fed and watered and that whole bit. So I got a new horse that came in for boarding last weekend, and then actually this weekend I got another new horse coming in for boarding. So that'll pretty much make me full for the boarding horses through the winter. So that kind of carries me through until spring when I get training again.
1: Good stuff, Todd. I always appreciate the check-ins, and let's stay in touch. Spring brings us more to talk about.
0: Yeah, you betcha. Thanks, Evan.
1: Todd McIntyre, owner of McIntyre Ranch here in Saskatchewan. 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

0: Turkey for two Saskatchewan cabinet ministers. Warren Kading and Ken Cheveldayoff are off to India on Saturday. They join a huge Canadian trade delegation later in the week. Saskatoon police will be keeping their eyes peeled this holiday weekend. They're calling it Operation Impact, focusing on impaired, distracted, and aggressive drivers, even people who are too tired to be behind the wheel. Parts of northern Saskatchewan are under a heavy rainfall warning this weekend, which could turn into snow. And while the southwest has a special weather statement, snow forecast to Sunday for Cypress Hills. Tommy Farquhar, originally from Regina, was among six people killed in an air ambulance crash off the United States East Coast last week. His family has established the Tommy Farquhar Aviation Scholarship Fund at Prairie College. It'll support pilots who share his passion for aviation. CKOM Thanksgiving long weekend weather. Cloudy, windy tonight, a low of 5 degrees. Windy again on Saturday. But the bad news, a 60% chance of rain and a high only reaching 7 degrees. That's your 650 CKOM News Update. I'm David Curtin.
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0: Maybe not quite as warm as we would like. Could use a little bit. Hey, you could always use a little bit more sunshine. I told you my plan today is literally 12:31. As soon as we're done green and white prognostications, I jump in the truck and I'm driving out to the farm. Tim's already, he's getting the things ready to go. He's probably going to have the truck full by the time I get out there, ready for me to unload it. And we're going to do our best to get this harvest in over this weekend. Hopefully the weather cooperates. So happy Thanksgiving to everyone this weekend. I hope you've got some time to spend with family and friends this weekend. Well, I can tell you in the years, especially in the years that I was working as chief of police in Regina, I had the good fortune to work with a number of really good leaders throughout the province. And one of those leaders is someone who I just recently found out is actually going to retire shortly. Penny McCoon is the president and CEO of SGI. She's got a retirement date in her sights. And I thought, before she escapes, I'm going to get Penny to come into studio and we can have a chat. Penny McCoon joining me today in studio. Thanks so much for being here.
1: Thank you for having me.
0: And congratulations, retirement. You're too young to retire, Penny.
1: That's what everyone says, but it doesn't feel that way.
0: So you have actually been with SGI. I actually love your story because you started in 1985 as a temporary junior clerk.
1: That's correct, for 3 days. And well, here I am 41 years later.
0: So how did you end up getting that job?
1: Actually, a friend of a friend. I was just finished university, couldn't find a full-time job, and someone I knew that worked at SGI said, hey, there's a temporary position if you just want to get your foot in the door. So I did, and I finished up what I needed to do on the second day. I said, do you have anything else for me to do? And they put me in another role. And eventually I moved to North Battleford to get a full-time job.
0: Is that with SGI?
1: Yeah, with SGI Salvage. I wanted to be an accountant, and there was an accounting clerk up there. And so I moved up there to get on full-time, and the rest is history. Mm. Lots of opportunities. I never said no to an opportunity. I worked in every division except for HR and legal, and still don't want to, but they are really helpful when you need them.
0: Yeah, you need those people. That's right. Yeah, you know, so. It's interesting. I remember when you and I, we were on numerous meetings together and had discussions, and sometimes they're tough discussions, right? Mm-hmm. Not every meeting is, you know, we're all happy and excited, but you had a perspective and do still have a perspective because you worked in so many different areas. Like working in salvage, for example, mm-hmm. may not have been coming out of university what you thought you'd be doing, but boy, you've got to reflect on your time in those different areas and realize how it's helped you today in this role.
1: Absolutely. I think the moving around gave me just enough information about every area of the company to understand the importance that they bring mm-hmm. to the job, and because it takes everybody, right, to run a corporation like this. And so just enough to know what's going on there, mm-hmm. and it helps with making decisions. So.
0: SGI's, you kind of break it into three pillars, am I right?
1: Yeah, there's two main companies. There's the Auto Fund, the monopoly for the auto program here in Saskatchewan. And then there's SGI Canada, which competes across Canada just like any other private sector company.
0: Right.
1: And then right now we have another priority, and that's our transformation program. We're moving to new systems, and we've been at that for the last five years or so for both sides of the company.
0: So new systems, like tell me what that means.
1: Yeah, so we were on an old platform, custom built, and all of the language was out of date. And so we had to move to modern platforms, move to the cloud, all these things so that we're set up for the future. Customer expectations keep changing. They want to do business in different ways. We have to have modern platforms to be able to deliver what our customers expect and to help our customers and partners to do just that.
0: Right. Penny McCoon is my guest. She is the SGI president and CEO and set to retire. Is your date like a week from now?
1: Yes, it is. It's next Thursday.
0: Jeez. I'm surprised you didn't roll a suitcase in here as you came in. You're that close. So, you know, when I think about SGI, I mean, often, you know, people's involvement with SGI can be as simple as renewing plates, those types of things. Rates is always a topic of discussion. In fact, back on my policing days, corporate rates was always, that's what we often would be on a conference call talking about. Talk to me about that balance of trying to keep rates reasonable while, I mean, I can't imagine fixing cars is getting cheaper.
1: No, it absolutely isn't. We're always mindful of, we have a goal to keep rates affordable in Saskatchewan. That's why the Auto Fund was created and SGI Canada. 80 years ago, their insurance was either unavailable or unaffordable. So that's always been in the forefront of our mind. And the Auto Fund's done an excellent job on that mandate. We are always the lowest or the second lowest. We compete with Manitoba Public Insurance. And over the last number of years, we had a strong rate stabilization reserve. It would have, I'm sure it would have been fine other than with COVID. We've seen this real sharp curve increase in damage, collision costs, and replacement of vehicles. I think we can all remember through COVID, all the dealer lots were empty and supply and demand, everything went up and it never came back down. So that curve, just wasn't expected. We assumed at some point it would come back down. And now we need to start bringing in more premium to cover the claims costs. Mm-hmm. The auto fund doesn't write for a profit. We're there to break even over time. We need to get the premiums back up to the place where they can cover the claims. But we can't do that through rate alone. So we are looking at ways to reduce expenses as well. So there's a real comprehensive strategy. It's probably like a 5-year plan to get us back. But the auto fund is something that can't be replicated. Sure. Other provinces have wanted to. It was created 80 years ago. It's pretty tough to bring up the capital for a monopoly these days. So there's a big commitment to get it back to where it needs to be, and we have a plan, and we're working with the shareholder on that right now.
0: SGI President Penny McCoon is my guest. How have tariffs impacted? I think about, I mean, oh gosh, auto parts, probably one of the main areas that have been in the sights of the tariffs between Canada and the United States. Has that impacted?
1: Absolutely.
0: Them?
1: Tariffs do have an impact on costs. You know, it's interesting, you know, with this damage curve increase I was talking about, our salvage division became really valuable because we couldn't get parts for claims. So we started using our used parts in a more meaningful way, and that really helped us get through the supply issue. Mm-hmm. But that is definitely a factor in driving up the cost of parts.
0: You mentioned SGI Canada. How do we compete federally?
1: Well, we're in all jurisdictions except for Quebec and the territories and the Maritimes, but we're about to go for licenses. We need to be national. We have national broker partners. It's interesting. Last year, we had the wildfires in the north here in Saskatchewan. It was our worst wildfire catastrophe. So I thought, oh, there goes our financial results for this year. But all the jurisdictions we operate in outside Saskatchewan, which is BC, Alberta, Manitoba, Ontario, they all made a profit. So we actually were able to pay a dividend last year. So that diversification outside Saskatchewan is really important for SGI Canada. And now that we're up and running on the new system, we think there's some real opportunities there for us to grow and bring more benefits back to Saskatchewan.
0: Right. I see a text on the text line wondering how many employees are there province-wide for SGI?
1: Province-wide, well, Canada-wide, because we have offices. It's around 2,600 right now.
0: Okay.
1: It's going to slowly be coming down because we had to staff up to do transformation. Mm-hmm. We were building a new system while trying to run the business. And that's been challenging, of course, with all the storms. The hailstorm that hit Regina this year, by the way, was also another record. And so we're still working through that. But yeah, we're probably going to be around 2,500 employees.
0: Right.
1: Yeah, across the country.
0: That whole notion of modernizing, I've got a buddy that runs a auto body shop, right? Joe Cardiff with Cardiff Collision. I grew up with him, and he often talks about that important relationship that auto bodies have with SGI, and he talks very favorably about the automation, like the work that is going on behind the scenes to try and make process, which can be frustrating for everyday customers, but make process more seamless.
1: Absolutely. And the body shops, like the auto fund, is really brings stability to the province, especially for customers and for our partners. And the body shops, you know, we work with them to seamlessly share information. Mm-hmm. And, you know, there's been some changes with this system, and change is always hard. But we got to pull together for the sake of the auto fund, because without an auto fund, they'd be having to deal with probably 7 or 8 different companies and dealing with their claims processes. So we really want to look at this as a team, our partners and our employees. We're pulling together to make these processes as simple as possible for all our sakes and our customers.
0: Penny McCoon is the outgoing president, current president and CEO of SGI, but set to retire here. Your replacement has been named.
1: Yes. Campbell.
0: Ken, where's he from?
1: He came over from Crown Investments Corporation. I actually worked with Kent for the last 4.5 years in the CEO job, so he had the opportunity to get to know quite a lot about SGI, and he expressed an interest, and now he is going to lead us into the next chapter.
0: So what do you foresee being some of the things that will be prioritized for him going forward? Obviously, this transformation you've been talking about is a big one, but what else is on the horizon that's going to be probably top of his to-do list?
1: Well, for sure. We actually just finished our last release last week, so I timed that because I committed to getting us up and running on the new system. But we do have about a year ahead of us to stabilize. As you know, nothing's perfect when you get on the new
0: system. And you have to allow that time almost for everything to catch up.
1: That's right. Yeah. So that'll be a focus for the auto fund. It's getting it back to financial stability. So that will take some time, and we'll get the strategy in place, and we like to collaborate with our partners on what that looks like. So that'll be a big priority for Kent. And then for SGI Canada, it's about, getting stabilized and then growing across Canada, because it does bring benefits to the province. We're bringing in money that we make on profits from outside the province. So
0: when you're in a job like you are, there's things that keep you awake at night. I will speak from experience. When you retire, there's things that give you satisfaction because you can look back at your career and you feel really proud. What would that be? Maybe there's more than one. What sticks out to you of things you reflect on 41 years at SGI, what you're proud of?
1: Well, I guess from a personal perspective, I'm really proud that I was brave enough to say yes to the opportunities, even the scary ones, because it was just really interesting. Because everywhere I went, I met a great team of people that helped me to learn, and we succeeded together. But if I'm honest, what I'm most proud of is the people. SGI is a very awesome company, and it's because the people there are committed. They care. We have a really strong culture there, where it's about you should come to work, be your authentic self, share your perspectives. We believe diverse perspectives matter. Mm-hmm. They help you to get to the best solution. And it's a team that really pulls together when there's problems to be solved. There's no finger pointing. We just pull together and get her done. There's a real commitment and caring in the company. And I'm really proud of that because I know that's how I lead. And, I think I've left the company in good shape that way. And Kent knows that's his number one priority, to keep looking after the culture and the people, because they are what makes SGI so great.
0: Culture can make or break an organization. There's no doubt about it. 2022, I think, was when you stepped into the president's role.
1: Yes.
0: First female president of SGI.
1: Yes.
0: Was there a breaking new paths with that, or was that seamless for you?
1: Well, I put my name in. It was a Canada-wide competition. I wasn't sure I'd get it. When I got it, it was an honor to be the first woman. I think what I'm proudest of there, though, is the impact it's had, not only on women, but on younger people. Between me coming from a junior clerk and getting to CEO, it inspires people that it can happen. You know, it's about how you show up every day. It's about taking those opportunities. It's about being collaborative. And you know, there's ways for everybody. You just have to put in the work and, engage people and solve the problems, and you just keep on going.
0: I'm a big fan of leadership. I think leadership is important, and leadership doesn't have to be someone who's literally at the top of an org chart. Leadership can be anywhere in the organization, but, some basic principles like communication and relationships. I've heard you use the word opportunity today, and I think the perspective that you're able to bring from working in numerous different areas has lent itself to the success that you've seen. Lots of appreciation for what you've done, Penny, for what you've done for the province, certainly your work at SGI. Outstanding stuff, and we wish you nothing but the best in retirement. What is it in retirement? Do you have any plans?
1: Well, the first little bit is going to be a little bit of fun and relaxation, take a little bit good care of myself. Quite a few trips planned, but I have a few things that I'm still passionate about that I might get involved in. Definitely don't want to work full-time, but... Yeah. Once I kind of get settled, I'll probably pop up somewhere doing something.
0: So. All show today, we've been talking about the New York Times came out with the 100 best TV shows of the 21st century. It's open to conversation of just your favorite TV show of all time.
1: Well, the one I probably watched the longest is Survivor. I know, boring.
0: You like Survivor?
1: I do. Ah. I do, because I find the game interesting. There's a bit of various skills that it takes to win that game. Yeah. And I just find it interesting.
0: Well, so you went 41 years without getting voted off the island. So
1: that's
0: good
1: right,
0: on you there.
1: That's right. Penny. And boy, in my younger days, I almost did a few times.
0: Well, thank you again for what you've done for SGI, for Saskatchewan. And I appreciate that I've been able to connect with you again here shortly before your retirement.
1: Thank you, Evan, for having me. And it's been a pleasure listening to you. And I really enjoyed our working relationship. Have a lot of respect for you. All the best to you as well.
0: Good stuff. Penny Coon, SGI President, CEO until next week, and then nothing but happiness and good health headed into retirement. We'll take a break. We'll be right back here. 980 CJME and 650 CKOM.
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12: Tuesday, Wednesday, hard to tell. Thursday, never looking back. It's Friday, I'm in love.
0: Thanks again to SGI President and CEO Penny McCoon for stopping by. Wishing her all the best in retirement. She was retired mid-October, actually. She's done, so October the 15th. Always appreciate the opportunity to talk with someone who has the ability to reflect. But I do think there is much success, and it's not always going to work out this way. But when you can have someone leading, whether it's a business organization or a corporation of some kind, when they've worked all of the different jobs in the organization, it gives them such an important perspective on things. So you heard Penny talking about starting out as a temporary junior clerk, a three-day job she got in 1985, and 41 years later, she's retiring as the president. But she worked in salvage, she worked in claims, she's worked in a lot of different areas through SGI and through her years there. And that perspective, of course, makes her a great guest. A couple of people saying yes to Survivor. That was Penny's vote for show. I used to watch Survivor when it first started, I did, but I've kind of gotten away from it now. I don't watch a lot of reality TV, generally speaking, but I know some. Greg Morgan, the Greg Morgan Morning Show on CJME, big, big Survivor fan for sure. Okay, well, guess what? It is Friday. Yes, we're heading into a long weekend, but it's a long weekend where the Riders play. They play on Monday against the Montreal Alouettes. Can they do it? We got to break a three-game losing streak. We've got to get ourselves dusted off and ready for the playoffs. And I want to know what you think. Green and White Prognostications is coming up for you next, right here on 650 CKOM, 980 CJME.
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1: From the National Newsroom of the Canadian Press, I'm David Augustine. BC economist Ross Hickey is comparing the tax policies of all three major parties in the provincial election campaign to candy that gives you a stomachache. The BC Conservatives promise cuts, the NDP plans to fund health care by taxing top earners, and the Greens propose a tax on wealth, not income. Hickey labels all the options as different kinds of bad ideas that are the most politically savvy pandering policies. He says one of the best ways to raise revenues for the province is a harmonized sales tax, but acknowledged no political party would touch the idea. The Supreme Court of Canada has issued a decision that stems from the case of a mentally challenged Mi'kmaq man from Nova Scotia who was sentenced to 5 years in prison for assaulting his partner, a Mi'kmaq woman. In cases where an Indigenous offender commits an offense against an intimate partner who is an Indigenous woman, a judge must apply sentencing principles related to both Indigenous offenders and victims of crime. Conservative leader Pierre Poilievre says he will be in Alberta next week to deliver a speech on Canadian unity ahead of the province's referendum on separation. Reporters at the press conference in Burlington, Ontario, asked Poilievre about tech industrialist Elon Musk, saying recently that Alberta, Saskatchewan, and Quebec should separate from Canada.
2: Conservatives support a stronger Alberta, stronger Saskatchewan, and a stronger Quebec within a united Canada. And no tweet from anyone outside of the country can challenge that.
1: The premiers of Alberta and Saskatchewan brushed off Musk's comments, while Quebec's new premier says he won't trigger a separation vote while U.S. President Donald Trump is in office. A British Columbia woman who married an Islamic State fighter has pled guilty to terrorist-related charges in a Vancouver court. Kimberly Pullman pleaded guilty on Thursday to leaving Canada to participate in activities of a terrorist group, namely the Islamic State. Pullman had been held in a Syrian detention camp for several years before being returned to Canada in 2022. Energy policy experts are skeptical that a new pact calling for Russia to boost U.S. diesel supply over the next few months will make a dent in painfully high pump prices. President Donald Trump announced Friday that he had struck a deal with Russian President Vladimir Putin to immediately supply the U.S. with more than 300,000 tons of diesel. It is a stark reversal of policy by the U.S., from which the start of Russia's war with Ukraine had banned imports of Russian oil. And in entertainment, the documentary Always La Lisa captures a pivotal year in the life of Lisa, following the K-pop superstar as she takes a break from Blackpink to record and launch her own first solo album, 2025's Alter Ego.
3: Do I look like a rock star?
4: Yeah.
5: Yeah.
1: She forms her own management company, plays Coachella, sings at the Oscars, and makes her acting debut in the third season of The White Lotus. It's also a surreal kind of coming-of-age story for a mid-20s star whose image was carefully controlled by South Korean managers. Always La Lisa hits the theaters on Monday. This is the Canadian Press. In sports, the BC Lions clinched a CFL playoff berth Friday with a 41-20 win over the visiting Ottawa Redblacks, who lost their 16th straight game. BC quarterback Nathan Rourke completed 25 of 31 passes for 360 yards and 3 touchdowns as the Lions improved to 10-6. Judd Caulfield, Tim Washey, and Mikael Granlund each had a goal and an assist as the visiting Anaheim Ducks snapped the Winnipeg Jets' 3-game win streak with a 5-1 win on Friday. Sam Colangelo and Nikita Nesterenko also scored for the Ducks, who improved to 3-1. Kyle Connor scored for the Jets, who slipped to 3-1-1. And Frédéric Gaudreau scored twice in his team's 4-goal second period as the visiting Seattle Kraken beat the Detroit Red Wings 6-3. Ben Meyer scored and added 2 assists for the Kraken, who improved to 3-2. Michael Brenzik-Nygaard had a goal and an assist for the Red Wings, who now slipped to 1-3. From the Canadian Press, I'm David Augustine.
6: I'm David Curtin with your 650 CKOM News Update. It might be curried Thanksgiving turkey for two Saskatchewan cabinet ministers. Warren Kading and Ken Cheveldayoff are off to India on Saturday. They join a huge Canadian trade delegation later in the week. Saskatoon police will be keeping their eyes peeled this holiday weekend. They're calling it Operation Impact. focusing on impaired, distracted, and aggressive drivers, even people who are too tired to be behind the wheel. Parts of northern Saskatchewan are under a heavy rainfall warning this weekend, which could turn into snow. And while the southwest has a special weather statement, snow forecast to Sunday for Cypress Hills. Tommy Farquhar, originally from Regina, was among six people killed in an air ambulance crash off the United States East Coast last week. His family has established the Tommy Farquhar Aviation Scholarship Fund at Prairie College. It'll support pilots who share his passion for aviation. CKOM Thanksgiving long weekend weather. Cloudy, windy tonight, a low of 5 degrees. Windy again on Saturday. But the bad news, a 60% chance of rain and a high only reaching 7 degrees. That's your 650 CKOM News Update. I'm David Curtin.
0: 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The Green Zone with Jamie Nye, 650 CKOM. It's not the real me.
4: A request Friday here on the Green Zone, getting ready for Thanksgiving long weekend. Of course, on Monday of Thanksgiving, myself, Daryl Davis, Belton Johnson, Britton Gray will have you covered leading into kickoff at 11 a.m. The Green Zone pregame show at 9 a.m. on Monday. Belton's hint for his tailgating tip was eggs. So scrambled, poached, fried. Sunny side up. I wonder how Drew Remenda eats his.
5: Get in the fast lane, Kramer. The bingo game is ready to roll.
0: It's time to drop the gloves.
7: Let him into the box. Whoa! Watch the lawsuit, Ty. Watch the lawsuit.
8: But hey, as they say in hockey, let's do that hockey.
4: Let me guess. Raw, Drew.
9: Eggs. Yes. Yeah. Larger than I was, you know, when I had my depression in Edmonton. And then when I came back to Saskatoon and got my acting gear physically, all I ate was eggs. Like, I ate eggs religiously, day in, day out. And now I'm at the point where if I look at an egg now, I'm like, nope. But I would scramble them and cook them on high heat. By about a minute and a half in, they're ready to go. I probably cooked all the nutrients out of them.
4: So they're not runny at all for the scrambled eggs?
9: No.
4: Is there anything worse than a breakfast buffet with runny scrambled eggs?
9: No. Well, I imagine people would, you know, phone in and say, yeah, there's a lot of things worse, but not that. You can't top that.
4: It's like, no, that doesn't even look appetizing. Just a little bit of water coming. Sorry. Are you hanging out with Babs today, Drew?
9: I saw him this morning. I was at the rink this morning. I didn't talk to him at all. Talked to Connor and Leon briefly. And then I was bored watching their practice, and I came home. I have a Cuda game tonight, so I'm, you know.
4: Doing that Barracuda preparation tonight, exactly. for Drew. But the Oilers are in San Jose tomorrow night. As the first one, Darnell Nurse will face his former team, scored the OT winner the other night. Did Darnell Nurse, what has he brought? A lot of criticism came from Oiler fans towards Darnell Nurse. How has he been embraced by San Jose Shark fans?
9: Shark fans love him. Sharks love him. He's playing about, I think it's 20 minutes and 59 seconds on average per game. He has been named one of the alternate captains. Not bad for a guy who's coming into your team right away. He's named one of the alternate captains. The guys love him. He was presented with whatever they present to the guys now for being player of the game. And he got up and spoke and said, guys, this has been so much fun. It's been a lot of changes over these last couple of months, but you have welcomed me. This is a great group. Thank you very much. You guys love him. He loves being here. He's lucky he's got me around. That's for sure. He's mentioned that, pretty much mentions it every time in an interview.
4: He just avoids playing sewer ball with you. That's all.
9: he's very happy. His family's happy. In fact, Connor asked me, he goes, how's the big guy? He said, happy. He goes, yeah, I know. And he smiled, and I said, Mrs. You and Leon, though. Leon just turned and laughed. He just went out to the ice. But
10: well, some people believe the McDavid and Nurse will be reunited within a year or two.
9: Oh, that would be. Well, you know, I can't say anything because that's tampering. But I'm not a member of the coaching staff. Every time I see him, I say, you know what, you look good in? And he always goes, shut up. I say, Teal, you look good in Teal.
10: You say you can't say anything because of tampering, but you say that to Connor McDavid.
9: Yeah.
10: Okay.
9: It's because he could buy a teal sweater or a teal jacket or something like that. It's a color.
10: High fashion, yes.
9: You watch that guy play. Like you watched him play the other night against Anaheim, and in that second period, oh, my goodness. I don't know if it's possible, but I think I've said this every year. Did he get faster? It's incredible to watch him when they start bringing the puck out, and especially on the power play when he's that cutback guy, and they cut it back to him, and he's flying. Like, I'm surprised his feet are still on the ice. That's how fast he is. It's incredible. And as much as people criticize why he's not won anything, he's never won anything. They won the Four Nations with him scoring that winning goal. But the other thing is that without a doubt, he is the guy on that team. And without him, and of course Leon's a very close second, but without Connor, forget it. That team's not even close to being talked about as far as a Stanley Cup maybe contender.
10: So
9: it's amazing how great he is.
10: Evan Bouchard's start to the season has been remarkable.
9: Yep.
10: He's an offensive threat, of course.
9: Yep.
10: But is it Mike Babcock? Is there something different about Evan Bouchard's game away from the puck, as Mike Babcock described a few weeks ago or a few days ago, of what they need better of him?
9: No. He's four games into the season. He had 96 points last year. 96 points last year. It's not like all of a sudden Mike's come in and lit this magic fuse of Evan Bouchard's ability both with and without the puck. Please. I love, you know, I'm a big fan of Babs. You know I've supported him, but give it a rest. The other thing on Sportsnet the other day, I'm reading, Evan Bouchard makes early case for Norris Trophy. You're four games into the season. Shut up. And the other thing is, though, when you watch him play,
10: sound like producer Scott in our meeting yesterday.
9: Is that right?
10: Yeah, I think he said the same thing. Like four games in, and I said, wasn't he in the race for the Norris before the puck even dropped this season?
9: Yes, exactly. 96 points, incredible. Now, the other day, I'm watching the Anaheim game, and I'm watching one of their commentators talk about how Team Canada made a mistake by keeping him off, and this person has been on this since Team Canada lost that gold medal game. And I'm thinking to myself, it's 7 months ago. Let it go. Now, will he be better once they're playing? Will he be better away from the puck once they continued? Mike gets that structure that he wants and everybody starts to supposedly buy into what Mike Babcock wants? Probably. That's what he's supposed to do. He's gotten a little bit older in the league. He's a very young player still in the league. He's got a little bit older, should understand a little bit better where he has to go and what he has to do away from the puck. Will you see those moments where he'll be completely lost in front of the net? Yep. But that's playing defense. Defense is tough in this league. The bottom line is, and I was talking to Jamal Maris, former player and now one of our broadcasters on the Sharks Audio Network, and Jammer was saying, you know what, there's two types of defensemen in the league. There's defensemen who play well away from the puck, and there's defensemen who play well with the puck. There's offensive guys and defensive guys. And he's an offensive guy. If he said, if you're looking for him to be sprawling, blocking shots and closing guys off in the corner and boxing guys out in front and winning those 50-50 pucks along the boards, you're looking for him for the wrong reason. He's going to be the guy who scores goals for you. He's going to be the other threat besides Connor and Leon.
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0: Jamie and I with you on a Friday edition of the Green Zone with our NHL analyst, Drew Remenda. Well, we could dig into two teams who aren't playing very good hockey, but we knew the Calgary Flames and the Vancouver Canucks were probably going to suck this season. So let's turn our attention to the Philadelphia Flyers. What's going on in Philly to start the season as another loss last night against the Ottawa Senators?
1: They are 0-4-1 to start the season. I think they've only scored, if I remember correctly, 5 goals. They average less than 20 shots a game. Now, Rick Tocchet's not a big shot volume guy. He said this before. He thinks it's dumb just to fire pucks at the net. He wants his players to choose wisely when they're trying to shoot puck. I think I'm completely opposite. I think shot volume is key for good teams. So they don't get a lot of pressure offensively going against their opposition teams. So when that's happening, your star players, Konechny, Zegras, Michkov, they're not doing anything. They are, Jamie, I've watched 2 games of theirs and watched the highlights. Of course, I watch the highlights every day of every games, and they're invisible. They're absolutely invisible. So if you can't score 5-on-5, chances are you're going to have trouble scoring 5-on-4, and they are. Their power play is absolutely anemic, for lack of a better word. They can't get anything going. They're slow moving the puck. They're not taking the shots when they should take the shots. They're looking to try to pass the puck in the net. They're trying too hard to get something pretty, to get a highlight reel goal instead of just putting pucks on net and getting gritty in front. Oh, I said gritty. Get it, Philadelphia. Getting gritty in front and getting, I didn't do it on purpose either, and getting nasty, getting grimy, getting in front and just getting some hard goals. They're slow in the way they play. And their puck management has been awful. It's been terrible. They have defensive turnovers, defensive breakdowns, and even though their goaltending hasn't been bad, they've been under so much pressure. They have been had flashes of brilliance, but under that kind of heat and under that kind of pressure, because they give the puck away in their own zone and they cause themselves a lot of problems. It's tough to win hockey games. I was seeing that there is some stat came out the other day about the chances now of Philadelphia. Again, this makes me laugh. So chances of Philadelphia making the playoffs now, starting first 5 games winless, it drops down into single percentage. I'm thinking to myself again, like I talked about with Bouchard, shut up. It's 5 games in the season. Just as people looking for some sort of clickbait or whatever, just calm down. They should get it straight. You know, I remember that. The year we made the playoffs for the first time in San Jose, we started the season 0-8-1, and then made the playoffs. So
0: you're the 2%.
1: I guess we are. I guess we are. Yeah. I've always wanted to be a 1 or 2 percenter.
0: Speaking of a 1 percenter, a new website has launched, Drew. I don't know if you've checked it out yet. It's called hellebucks.com. It is a live tracker of the amount of money Connor Hellebuck has forfeited for his salary. Do you want to take a wild guess at what that number is in day 11 of what would be 194 days of the NHL season?
1: Jamie, I wouldn't even know how to do it. No, what is it?
0: Currently, and it's a lie, like it's going up as I speak. Since I opened the page, he has forfeited $45, and that was just a couple of seconds ago. So the total as of right now is $413,048.49. It's going up. Is he gonna do it? Like, will he go the full season if they don't trade him, Drew? That's $7.5 million of forfeited salary.
1: My question is this. How does he come back? How does he come back? Does he come back? If they say that, I can't, first of all, he's getting horrible advice from his agent. He's getting absolutely horrible advice. They're not going to budge on this. They're not. And you know, there was rumors was that the Sharks were involved in the heavy talks. That was not true. We made a call. They talked about Misa, and we went, no, thanks anyway. Thanks. But when you look at the way that this situation is sorting out, it's going to take about 20 games for every team to decide, what do we have? What do we have here? So 20 games, and maybe there's some sort of movement. But with Kevin Shalabayoff, he's not making a move. He's not going to be bullied into this. He's not going to be, and I'm glad he's not.
0: Just look at the way they're playing. Look at Stuart Skinner, 32 saves the other night. Okay.
1: Yeah, and they're playing really well. They're fun to watch, that team. They're fast, and they're big, and they're heavy, and they play. And Skinner's, I've always thought Skinner was a good goalie. I don't know, you know, two trips to the Stanley Cup Finals proves that, but whatever. When you look at the way that that this is shaping out, you look at Hellebuck, he's either going to come back with his tail tucked between his legs, or, yeah, Jamie, he's going to sit out after this whole year, or he's going to be forced to come back in because this is ridiculous. It's not going anywhere. Show

0: fitted went up $100 with that answer, by the way. Just in that's how quickly the money is leaving the pocketbook of Connor Hellebuck. If you want to play along, it's hellebucks.com to watch how much money Connor Hellebuck is forfeiting this NHL season as he holds out from his contract. Drew, have a great weekend with your Edmonton pals on a Saturday night.
1: Saturday afternoon. I'll be down by the bench. I'll be down by the bench throwing pennies on the ice for Connor to trip on. Yep. No, I'm not doing that, folks. It's a joke. Okay. And get suspended for
0: It's not flin flon. Seriously. Okay, Drew.
1: New Westminster. Yeah, exactly.
0: Take care.
1: Right. Very good.
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12: I'm David Curtin with your 650 CKOM news update. It might be curried Thanksgiving turkey for two Saskatchewan cabinet ministers. Warren Kading and Ken Cheveldayoff are off to India on Saturday. They join a huge Canadian trade delegation later in the week. Saskatoon police will be keeping their eyes peeled this holiday weekend. They're calling it Operation Impact, focusing on impaired and distracted and aggressive drivers, even people who are too tired to be behind the wheel. Parts of northern Saskatchewan are under a heavy rainfall warning this weekend, which could turn into snow. And while the southwest has a special weather statement, snow forecast to Sunday for Cypress Hills. Tommy Farquhar, originally from Regina, was among six people killed.

0: in an air ambulance crash off the United States East Coast last week. His family has established the Tommy Farquhar Aviation Scholarship Fund at Prairie College. It'll support pilots who share his passion for aviation. CKOM Thanksgiving long weekend weather. Cloudy, windy tonight, a low of 5 degrees. Windy again on Saturday, but the bad news, a 60% chance of rain and a high only reaching 7 degrees. That's your 650 CKOM News Update. I'm David Curtin.
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0: Jamie Dye with you in the Green Zone. It's All Request Friday, and little Everybody Hurts from REM. Maybe the mood Rider fans are in going into a 3-game losing streak, I'm going to assume. Or Dallas Cowboy fans. That could be another option. That hurt last night against the Tampa Bay Buccaneers. Each and every week, the celebrities of Ralco Radio compete against each other in the NFL Pick'em League. And yours truly just so happens to be the co-leader with this guy, Wheels, continuing to try to chase me down.
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0: Wheels is here, here on the Green Zone from C95Z99. And, well, Wheels, good try again. 2-2 last week.
2: It's killing me. You can't trust anyone in this league.
0: I was 3-1 again. Sherry and I leading the charge. Shauna was tied with us, but had a miserable 1-3 performance in the NFL Pick'em last week.
2: Can I tell you what makes you feel good, though? How are Britain and Belton doing?
0: Oh, my. Oh, what is that? What is that smell from the basement of the Green Zone Celebrity Pick'em League? It's Belton Johnson and Britton Gray. They are awful at this, Wheels.
2: We might need a relegation for this bracket. If you finish in the basement, you are out for at least a year.
0: So, I don't think we can do that, because they can always come back. They can absolutely always come back.
2: Like the Cowboys last night. Wait. Sorry, that was low blow.
0: That's fine. I've already made fun of Britton already for that. He went 1-3 last week. Belton went 0-4 again. That's the second week Belton went 0-4.
2: This is my week, though.
0: This is your week?
2: Yeah. I've done it. I've crushed the numbers. I stayed up late doing math. This is my week where I go 4-0, and I really start to take the throne again.
0: Okay, well, here's the thing. So you are 8-8. Wheels is at 8-8. The leaders are myself and Sherry Ebert from Morocco 102, Jack 94.5. We are both 11 correct and 5 incorrect. Shauna is at 9 correct, 7 incorrect in third. And then Wheels and Locker are at 8-8. And then you have Britton, Belton, and Sully. Now, here's the thing, Wheels. Those three at the bottom are probably the three that gamble the most on the NFL, that watch the most of NFL, aside from me. But what's that's weird. That is because Sully, Britton, and Belton,
2: they're in it too deep, man. They're looking at it way too close. They need to chill out and just trust the process.
0: What do you say, Wheels?
2: Shauna was picking the players last year. She almost won. Off her, her favorite names and the colors of the jerseys. They got to relax a little bit.
0: She was like doing a Ouija board with her dead dog to figure out what to, like, it was weird stuff, but it almost worked. But what do you say, Wheels? What do you say? What do you follow?
2: You got to trust your gut.
0: That's not what you say. That's not what you say, Wheels. That's not what you say. You tell me to follow my heart every day.
2: Well, heart, gut, they're close. And then when that doesn't work, then you get superstitious. And then you got to invoke some of that stuff. And then that has really worked for me in the past. And so I'm busting it all out this week. We're going 4-0.
0: Well, if you go 4-0, I will go 3-1. So you won't make much room. As we begin with the Cleveland Browns at the New York Jets. And Wheels and I, everybody is going with the Browns.
2: Yeah. You can't trust the Jets, man. Like, they had their win earlier in the year, and you went, are they different? No. They're still the Jets.
0: The Chicago Bears at Green Bay, of course, an NFC North battle. We both have the Bears this week. And you know what? With the sad news of the death of Mike Ditka, I think the Bears are going to be even more fired up this week to honor one of the legends in Chicago Bear history. The Bears beat the Packers on Sunday.
2: Yeah, tough loss for the entire football world. And I don't trust the Packers. I watched them play against the Falcons a few weeks ago, and I was like, what is this team? Like, what have they become? These are not the Green Bay Packers, the cheeseheads of old. They're not good enough. And so Bears, they got this one.
0: The next game, it is another divisional matchup out west, the San Francisco 49ers in Seattle against the Seahawks. The San Francisco, one of the remaining undefeated teams in the NFL, and I'm predicting they get their first loss of the season. Wheels, you're going with the 49ers to stay undefeated.
2: I'm taking the 49ers any game away from that power plant outside of their stadium. This one, they're going to surprise everyone. Overconfident Seattle Seahawks got them right where they want them. 4-0. Like, people still aren't respecting the fact that this team looks in some ways unbeatable. That's an overstatement. I get it, but they're going to beat the Seahawks. And then next week, you will go, oh, you know what? We got to give these guys some more respect.
0: So, yeah, I got the Seahawks. They're in Seattle. That's where I'm going to go. And then the last game, the Monday nighter, it's the Buffalo Bills in Los Angeles against the Rams. Some have this as a Super Bowl preview at the start of the season. And I'm going with the home team. I'm going with the Rams. Bills, I don't know. There's something off with the Bills last week. You're also going with the Rams, too.
2: Yeah, I mean, I'm still waiting for the Rams to really put their foot down on this season and go, okay, we are who we thought they were, and I think this is the week they do it, especially with the Bills coming off a humiliating loss to my New England Patriots last week. They'll have some extra gumption, and when the Rams put that away, we go, okay, the Rams are here, they're real, and they're going to do it. And they're home. That helps, too.
0: All right. The Raiders take on the Patriots this weekend. This is not on the celebrity pick'em. This is just a Wheels and I bet. What do you think?
2: Well, you're licking your wounds from last week, losing to Taylor Swift, and I beat Josh Allen and Haley Steinfeld. So
0: yeah, you're going to feel good. You're going to feel so good about a divisional win that here come the Raiders.
2: I know that you're saying this because you can, but I know deep down in your heart you don't actually believe it.
0: No, they're beating New England. So a beverage bet, Wheels?
2: Mm-hmm.
0: You're in? Like not quality cider. Don't pull a stunt like Justin did on the golf thing and try to bring in some $2 4-liter bottle of whatever the heck poison that was he tried to sell off. I want quality beverages here, Wheels.
2: I think he has some budget issues that week. I'll look after you, but the thing is, it's just all in theory because I expect some rebellion, the Zillas on my desk Tuesday morning. And I'll be the one smiling.
0: Okay.
2: Saying thanks.
0: We shall see about that. Wheels, happy Thanksgiving.
2: You too, man. Go turkeys.
0: That is Wheels from Z99 C95 here on the Green Zone. Coming up next, it's time for Britton Gray's Ride to a Repeat right here on 980 CJME and 650 CKOM.
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0: Jamie and I with you here in the Green Zone on this Friday, getting ready for Thanksgiving long weekend. Will be a long weekend for us here in the Green Zone. Of course, Britton will have you covered from Rider practice tomorrow, their final day of practice ahead of their flight to Montreal. And then, of course, we'll have you covered on game day on Monday, Thanksgiving, 9 a.m. is the kickoff, the Green Zone, or the Green Zone pregame show. 11 a.m. is the kickoff of the game itself. But right now, it's time for Britton Gray's weekly feature, Ride to a Repeat. And it's a reunion neither side was expecting, but of course, Brett Lawther is back. After releasing the kicker this past offseason with the struggles at kicker, they thought it was time for a reunion. So Saskatchewan made a deal to bring back one of their longest tenured members, and that is the focus of Britton Gray's Ride to a Repeat.
1: It's been a roller coaster of a season for the Riders in many facets. Unfortunately for the team, one of those has been at the kicker position, as the Riders have had both Alex Hale and Dawson Hodge make starts. But with a playoff push now here, General Manager Jeremy O'Day sent a fifth-round draft pick to Ottawa to bring Brett Lawther back to Saskatchewan.
2: You know, obviously, early in the year, we were, you know, looking at kicker and had those discussions then, and then, you know, kind of circled back in the last couple days and, you know, kind of worked through it, kind of back and forth a little bit, and then got it done.
1: Lawther had spent seven seasons with the Riders before he was released this past offseason. He admitted he never thought there would be a reunion between the two.
3: Nah, I mean, you kidding me? Like, it's crazy to be sitting here after, like, just a few months ago and everything, but, you know, just a testament to J.O. and Mace and everyone in the organization, like, kind of come back and nothing skipped a beat. I don't want to lie and think I thought I was going to come back or anything like that, but, you know, just wanted to go out there, try to play well to going over there in the first place, you know, is like, see if he's still got it.
1: Head coach Corey Mace is excited to have Lawther back on the field for them.
4: This place means a lot to Brett and certainly his family. A lot of years spent here, won a lot of games here. Obviously had a good year here last year. You know, it's the culmination of both things. We're happy to have him back. He's happy to come. And, you know, hopefully he continues what he's been doing this year.
1: And now that he was back, there was one piece of business he still had to deal with. His longtime number 12 jersey was being used by rookie defensive back Malcolm Bell, so some negotiations had to take place.
5: Thanks to Malcolm. I'll probably keep the transaction just between us, I guess, but very thankful for him. We got it worked out. I think four looks good on him, too.
1: Lawther will get a chance to kick this week for the Riders, now that he has had some time to work with long snapper Mike Benson and holder Oscar Chapman.
5: They've been super accommodating, but I've just been kind of trying to fit in with what they're doing. I don't want to come in, step on toes, change too much, just trying to fit in as much as I can. But everyone's been very accommodating to me. Not too picky, more just focused on, you know, it doesn't matter really what the snap hold situation is. I'm just trying to make the kick every time. Everything can't be perfect. I'm trying my best to be perfect.
1: Mace says Brett brings a certain level of confidence to the group now.
4: Guys are obviously familiar with him and know what he's capable of. You know, throughout the totality of his career and certainly since our time we've been here. You know, but ultimately, just like anything else, and not just, you know, the kicking game, it's everybody. When you're out there on the field, you got a job to do. So, you know, he goes out there and does what he's supposed to do. Yeah, I think everybody would feel confident in that. But, you know, it just starts with him going out there and taking advantage of opportunities when he's called upon.
1: So as the Riders get ready to face the Alouettes, the hope is Lawther can steady the kicking game as the team overall searches for more consistency amid a three-game slide. For the Green Zone, I'm Britton Gray.
0: Each and every week, Britton Gray focuses in on one main storyline in the Riders' ride to a repeat, though the chances of that repeat continued to decline by the week. Still to come on the Green Zone, Dave Naylor, our CFL and NFL analyst. I wonder if Dave has a take on Dak Prescott being heckled by a stadium employee after the loss last night, as well as we'll take a tour around the CFL. Plus, new to the Green Zone, Friday Roundtable, Britton Gray and Scott Roblin at 4:35. And Brett Lawther, the aforementioned Brett Lawther, will call us about Win with Wellness and the Rough Riders Foundation. All coming up in the next 2 hours of the Green Zone on 980 CJME, 650 CKOM.
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1: From the National Newsroom of the Canadian Press, I'm David Augustine. The Supreme Court of Canada says a judge must apply sentencing principles related to both Indigenous offenders and victims of crime in a harmonious way when it comes to cases of intimate partner violence. Canadian Press reporter Hannah Stolz says it also provided guidance and set out a new framework for determining an appropriate sentence in such cases.
2: The top court says Indigenous people are disproportionately and excessively imprisoned, while Indigenous women and girls suffer from unacceptably high levels of violence and abuse.
1: The decision stems from the case of a mentally challenged Mi'kmaq man from Nova Scotia who was sentenced to 5 years in prison for assaulting his partner, a Mi'kmaq woman. An Ontario woman has filed a complaint against Liberal MP and physician Marcus Pawlowski over remarks describing illicit fentanyl as a painless suicide option. Claire Brosseau says the comments included in a parliamentary report on medical assistance in dying were dangerous and misleading. Pawlowski made the remarks while arguing against expanding assisted dying eligibility to people whose sole underlying condition is mental illness. The RCMP says a Canadian was arrested this week by the FBI in connection with a hacking attack that breached the Bureau's jobs portal and obtained the sensitive personal data on nearly all FBI employees.
3: FBI Director Kash Patel confirmed the arrest on Friday, saying it happened earlier this week and is related to the Shiny Hunters attack on FBIjobs.gov. The identity of the person arrested and possible charges weren't immediately clear. An RCMP spokesperson confirmed the Mounties are aware of the arrest of a Canadian in connection with the Shiny Hunters attack, but would say nothing else. Shiny Hunters claimed responsibility for the hack in retaliation for a May FBI advisory, describing it as a cyber criminal group, and experts warned the breach could expose agents and their families to extortion and harassment. Lisa Laporte, The Canadian Press.
1: 1 year after a U.S. brokered ceasefire in Gaza, deadly Israeli strikes continue and millions of Palestinians remain displaced amid widespread destruction. The agreement secured the release of remaining hostages and increased humanitarian access, but failed to establish a new Palestinian administration or achieve significant reconstruction. And in entertainment, Canadian rock band Nickelback has announced a massive world tour for 2027, supporting its upcoming album, Everything Under the Sun.
4: This is how you remind me of what I really am. It's not like you.
1: The tour kicks off February 6th in Pittsburgh, with nearly 70 shows planned across North America, Europe, and Australia. 7 Canadian concerts are scheduled, including stops in Montreal, Hamilton, Toronto, Saskatoon, Edmonton, Calgary, and Vancouver. The band's 11th studio album, also called Everything Under the Sun, is set for release on October 30th. Presale tickets become available on October 13th, with general ticket sales beginning October 16th at 10 a.m. local time. This is the Canadian Press. In sports, there are 14 games in the NHL today with 6 Canadian teams in action. The Calgary Flames host the Anaheim Ducks, the Montreal Canadiens entertain the Detroit Red Wings, and the Nashville Predators visit the Ottawa Senators. Elsewhere, Vancouver will be in New Jersey, San Jose hosts Edmonton, and Colorado welcomes Toronto. Another loss for the Red Blacks. Ottawa cut its lead to 3 points in the third quarter but couldn't complete a comeback last night, falling 41-20 to the surging BC Lions. Red Blacks head coach Ryan Dinwiddie says his team had chances for a different result.
5: You know, we didn't make enough plays, and I think offensively we had some opportunities, just didn't make them.
1: The Red Blacks are now 0-16 on the season and have lost 22 straight games dating back to last year. And Tari Eason at 20 points and 9 rebounds. Former Toronto Raptor Fred VanVleet had 17 points and 7 assists. And the Houston Rockets defeated the Dallas Mavericks 135-117 in NBA preseason action in Macau, China. From the Canadian Press, I'm David Augustine.
6: I'm David Curtin with your 650 CKOM News Update. It might be curried Thanksgiving turkey for two Saskatchewan cabinet ministers. Warren Kading and Ken Cheveldayoff are off to India on Saturday. They join a huge Canadian trade delegation later in the week. Saskatoon police will be keeping their eyes peeled this holiday weekend. They're calling it Operation Impact, focusing on impaired, distracted, and aggressive drivers, even people who are too tired to be behind the wheel. Parts of northern Saskatchewan are under a heavy rainfall warning this weekend. which could turn into snow. And while the Southwest has a special weather statement, snow forecast to Sunday for Cypress Hills. Tommy Farquhar, originally from Regina, was among six people killed in an air ambulance crash off the United States East Coast last week. His family has established the Tommy Farquhar Aviation Scholarship Fund at Prairie College. It'll support pilots who share his passion for aviation. CKOM Thanksgiving long weekend weather. Cloudy, windy tonight, a low of 5 degrees. Windy again on Saturday. But the bad news, a 60% chance of rain and a high only reaching 7 degrees. That's your 650 CKOM News Update. I'm David Curtin.
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8: Jamie Nye with you here in the Green Zone on this Friday. Getting ready for the long weekend, Thanksgiving, a long weekend for a lot of you. Of course, for us, we'll have you covered. Britton Gray tomorrow with the Riders' final practice day before they head off to Montreal. And, of course, game day. It is the Riders and the Owls on Thanksgiving Monday. The pregame show at 9 a.m. The kickoff here in Saskatchewan, 11 a.m. on TSN, as the Riders will try to end this three-game losing streak as what looked like it could be a repeat when they were 6-2 has kind of gone off the rails. But right now, it's time for our CFL and NFL Insider.
7: Football Hall of Fame writer, TSN Insider, and our pipeline to the NFL, CFL, and college ball. Here's Dave Naylor.
8: Dave, I believe you're in Los Angeles on Monday, are you not?
9: I am. I will be at Monday Night Football at SoFi Stadium. Monday night, Rams and Bills in a very intriguing matchup.
8: Yeah, sure. We're going to dig into that a little bit later on. But let's get to the Canadian Football League. And I hate to start with politics, but it has been a pretty hot story over the last couple of weeks on the expansion to Quebec City and a 10th team. There has since been a provincial election. The party and the leader who wants to separate from Canada won that one in Quebec. So is this just another blow for the CFL's optimism on a 10th team?
9: Oh, I think this is a... I mean, look, I think the league is not going to come out and say we're really happy a separatist agenda government was elected in Quebec. But the premier-elect is on record as being a huge football fan and saying that he thinks his government, this was all during the campaign, I should be very specific here, that his government would support the construction of a stadium in Quebec City, and that, you know, the amount of money that has gone into the latest reno of Olympic Stadium in Montreal would certainly justify an expense in Quebec City for a stadium. So, you know, the league, I say, they're not going to put out a statement and celebrate a political win of, you know, of anybody, and particularly maybe somebody who wants to hold a referendum to have his province leave Canada eventually. But for a pure, what does this do to the chances that that stadium in Quebec City gets built and we have a 10th team? This was not certainly a negative thing, I would say. You know, he's somebody who's on record as supporting the whole idea. So, I think it probably, if we had a needle, you know, where we're moving the needle, the likelihood that there's going to be a 10th team in Quebec City, I think the needle moved forward on Election Day.
8: Okay, there we go. Because I was like, when I saw the 7, I was like, but does the CFL want to go in with a potential separatist vote? I don't know. Well, they still have two teams in Alberta.
9: I'm trying to stay above politics on this one, right? I think this is the whole thing, right? It's just like, okay, you know, we're not going to involve in that conversation because that, you know, where that would lead. But they are going to be the party that's governing. They are going to be the party that's going to decide where provincial funds are allocated. And they are on record as supporting the concept of a Quebec City stadium and a CFL team in Quebec City.
8: Dave Naylor with us here on the Green Zone. It's been an interesting couple of weeks in the CFL. 9 field goals in a game, 8 field goals in a game. Daryl Davis loves calling it the Canadian Field Goal League, so he's happy they're moving the field goal post to the back of the end zone. What do you think field goals will look like next year? And is Vincent Blanchard locked in forever as the most field goals in a single game?
9: Yeah, 9 he had a couple weeks ago. And then I was there on Saturday when Sean White had 8 of them at Toronto, as a fan in the stands. And Blanchard, I believe, has got a shot at the all-time single-season field goal record as well. And look, we are in a golden age of CFL kickers. You know, I did an item back when I had the Dropping Back with Dave segment, I think it was last year, where I, like 8 of the 9 most accurate kickers in CFL history were currently active. And the only one of them who wasn't of the 9 was Justin Medlock, who I think was probably the most underrated kicker in CFL history. Mm-hmm. But basically, kickers of this generation are kicking guys that are in the Hall of Fame. And this is something, Jamie, we're going to talk about a lot next season, okay? With the rule changes, the league's goal, and I think I've said this on the program before, but this is a good way to illustrate it. The league's changes are not aimed at increasing scoring. They've never said that. Okay? It's come out of the mouths of fans and critics and everything. They have never said that.
8: They have said, no, Dave, come on. He said there would be, 60 more touchdowns this season.
9: Correct. But if you added 8, okay, so 60 touchdowns a season, okay, is basically 2/3 of a touchdown per game over a season, because there's roughly 90 games, right? So 60 more touchdowns in 90 games is 0.666 more touchdowns per game, right? If there's 2 fewer field goals and 60 more touchdowns, if there's 2 fewer field goals per game and 60 more touchdowns, scoring's going to go down. Do the math.
8: So
9: my point is, what the league is trying to do here is have a greater percentage of points scored in the CFL come from touchdowns.
8: So more punts. Right, they want now, more punts then. Is that what they want? Well, it sounds like they want more punts.
9: Here's what I think it is. I think it's from the video clip highlight era, okay? Every game is creating content, you know? A field goal is not a highlight. It's not a piece of content unless somebody hits it from 66 yards, right? Or 63 or whatever. Touchdowns are always content pieces. But the league, everyone's going to go to the measuring stick and say, is scoring going up? That's not what the league said. If you have 1 more touchdown a game and 2 fewer field goals, it's basically a push. And I think there's a pretty good chance that's going to happen. You're going to get 2 fewer field goals a game. So the league does not want these 8 field goal games. They do not want 9 field goal games. Those records will stand forever because when the goalposts go to the back of them. But, look, I think it's fine to hold the league accountable for what they're doing.
8: But well, what they want, sure, sorry to interrupt, but what they want is more teams to go for it on 3rd and 4 rather than kick a 48-yard field goal.
9: Or a 35-yard. Correct. Absolutely. They want more teams. Now, you can debate whether that's going to happen. But I say the objective is to create more touchdowns and fewer field goals. And by moving the goalposts to the back of the end zone, they're going to get that. But and those records are, they don't want 8 field goals in a game. They don't want 9, but those records are going to be forever. And for kickers like Sean White, who are incredibly accurate, but not necessarily distance guys, obviously, their careers get challenging beyond this season.
8: Dave Naylor, our CFL and NFL analyst here on the Green Zone. Let's talk about Zach Collaros. What's the future of Zach? He says he kind of hinted at the media yesterday after his scrum, like, I want to play next year. I'm a little bit surprised by that. Or is he just saying that now before he actually makes the ultimate decision?
9: I think the choosing of his words was worth noting. I want to play next season. Right? And now part of that may be just the fact that he doesn't have a contract. So you can't say I'm playing next season. You don't have a contract, maybe. I don't know. Right? But I thought that, and maybe I'm parsing too much into it. But here's the thing with Zach Collaros, right? And a lot of quarterbacks reach this point where the biggest issue in them at the end of their careers becomes their availability. Zach Collaros played 13 games last season. If he plays the final 3 this year, he'll get to 12. And that's where teams generally say, hold on a second. We're paying a guy a full season salary, and in Zach's case, it's like, 570 or somewhere. That's certainly north of 500. And he's playing half a season, or, you know, two-thirds of a season, basically. And so what happens? Then teams go and they say, hey, we will give you a base salary of X, and we'll build this playtime incentive in, and we'll give you this much per start, and these are the bonuses. So basically, if the guy gets hurt and misses half the season, you're not on the hook for paying him 500 and some a season. I would expect that's what the Bombers will do if Zach Collaros wants to play next season, that they wouldn't roll out, okay, here's one more year on the 570 contract. And I'm not acting on any inside information on the Bombers. I just know how this plays out when a quarterback gets to this stage and his availability starts to diminish. And so that's a different conversation for Zach Collaros, obviously. You know, if he's being offered a different kind of deal than he's been offered previously. And we've seen times where lack of availability can really destabilize a team. You know, economically, because you're committing to guys who aren't playing, and just the week to week, are you in, are you out? So I think there's a Bomber side to this as well. And the other thing is, if they miss, okay, and if the Bombers lose tomorrow, they're basically going to miss. They can still make it, but if they lose at home to Calgary, it's done. And by done, I mean really the greatest run this century in the CFL. Five straight Grey Cups, the sellouts, the profits, the stability of the roster, the management, all of it. It's been an amazing run. But if it's over, is that the time you want to extend your quarterback into the next? I don't know, and there aren't a lot of options. I mean, Winnipeg's facing the same thing that any team that needs a quarterback right now is facing. There's not a lot of options. But I think there's two sides to this conversation. One, what does Zach want to do? And what do the Bombers want to do?
8: Dave Naylor with us here on the Green Zone. We're going to swing over to the NFL. As he said, he'll be in Los Angeles for a huge Monday nighter. A lot of people had this as a potential Super Bowl preview. Can you still consider it that with the Rams and the Bills? This is 980 CJME and 650 CKOM.
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10: El Nino occurs when ocean temperatures in the central tropical Pacific become warmer than average. Now, while those waters may be thousands of miles away from many growing regions, like even those in Saskatchewan, they can influence weather patterns around the world. El Nino translates to the Christ Child in Spanish, named by Peruvian fishermen who noticed warm coastal waters near Christmas. Anyway, why do we care about warm water 10,000 miles away? Because it affects where thunderstorms form, which helps determine the position of the jet stream. Anything that changes the jet stream becomes important to predicting weather across North America. The important distinction is that El Nino influences the odds, doesn't determine the outcome. Its impacts can extend beyond North America, affecting agricultural production, water supplies, and weather risks across regions including South America, Australia, and Southeast Asia. And when the weather patterns change, crop production and fertilizer use are impacted, so a potash producer like Nutrien pays attention. I'm Eric Anderson from CIMSA.
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20: With all the encampments happening in the province, a bright light has been shone on certain issues. Housing, perhaps one of the main topics. Are there any easy solutions? Well, the opposition NDP are advocating for one that might surprise you. That conversation starts the show.
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21: This could be the one last chance to make you understand. Yeah, I'd do anything.
8: Okay, I think this might be a first in sports. I can't remember a story like this one as we continue with our NFL, CFL analyst from TSN, Dave Naylor. Dave, can you remember a story where a stadium employee barked at the player of the home team in the stadium after a game, like what happened with Dak Prescott last night after the loss to the Bucks?
9: Yeah, not just any player. A guy who makes $60 million a year. And is the quarterback of the Dallas Cowboys. No, I think we've all seen circumstances where people, you know, associated with teams get emotional after games. But that one, I cannot think of an equivalent of. And by the way, it wasn't embarrassing for Dak Prescott at the end of the way that game ended. He hit Jake Ferguson right in the hands, but I digress. That's a weird one. One of the things, the Dallas Cowboys, Jamie, it's just a drama show. And if there was anywhere this was going to happen, you know it's going to be in Dallas. The little bit of time I've spent around the Dallas Cowboys in my life has always been very colorful and interesting, and this kind of falls in the realm. I have never seen anything like this. No, absolutely not.
8: It's a career-limiting move, by the way. That's
9: that's probably, yeah, very much so. At least, I wouldn't really want to be the guy whose employer holds the contract with the Cowboys for whatever that guy was doing. Yeah, no kidding.
8: Okay, is it still a Super Bowl preview on Monday night between the Bills and the Rams?
9: You know, it's amazing. One thing about football is that, you know, things can change so quickly. And the Bills, you know, a week ago, New England was coming in here. People were talking about benching Drake May, what's wrong with him. And then he becomes AFC Offensive Player of the Week. That's what the Bills' pass defense did to Drake May. So the question everybody is asking in this part of the world is, how is their pass defense going to handle Matthew Stafford and Puka Nacua and Devontae Adams if it turned Drake May into the AFC Player of the Week? And it's a fair question because Buffalo's pass defense has been kind of a disaster. They wanted to get away from, you know, the Sean McDermott patterns. Well, one thing about Sean McDermott, he never had a pass defense that was ever, you know, bottom third of the league. They gave up a lot of the run. There were other shortcomings. But in terms of just, you know, giving up passing yards week after week, that was not their issue. So, but I think there still can be. It was funny. A lot of things people say at the podium and players say, I kind of take a lot of it as media speak and all this. But Spencer Brown, the Bills right tackle, said something yesterday that I thought was really interesting. And he prefaced it with, this is what I tell my friends and family about the National Football League. And I was like, okay, just with that preface, it kind of grabbed my attention. I'm like, okay, what's he going to say? He said that basically the first 4 to 6 weeks of an NFL season, teams are learning about themselves. And they're learning what they do well, what they don't do well, who they are, what their best tendencies are, what they have to avoid. And that by the time you get to the six-week mark, you've learned all of that about yourself, and you've basically, all your opponents have put everything that they're going to do over the course of the season on tape as well. And so he said beyond six weeks, then it comes down to sort of, you know, talent, desire, execution, all those kinds of things. But the way he described it kind of made me sort of think about some of the wacky results we've seen during the first 6 weeks of the NFL season, including last night, with Dallas dropping one to Tampa Bay as we

0: right now, the stronger side of the ball right now is the Rams. And I don't, look, this is my fifth year covering the Bills. In my time covering the Bills, I've covered one blowout. They went to Baltimore, I think it was 2 years ago in about week three. Derrick Henry scored on a like 88-yard run on the third play of the game, and it was a disaster after that. They got blown out in Baltimore. That's the only game I've ever seen the Bills blown out in. I'm not predicting a blowout on this one, but I can see it. Like, yeah. Their secondary, which has been massive communication issues, you know, Dee Alford, the former bomber who's their slot corner in Buffalo now, caused a big controversy when he said guys were having trouble communicating because the crowd's so loud in their new stadium. That didn't go over well. But it's true. The communication issues are real. If they can't correct those communication issues, and they may have some injuries in the secondary, guys that haven't practiced yet this week, and Josh throws two interceptions, they can lose, you know, 35-17. So I'm not predicting that.
1: Well, I'm glad then.
0: See a pop for that.
1: I'm glad then I picked the Rams to win this week. Dave, we'll have to leave it there. Enjoy and safe travels to L.A. for Monday Night Football. We'll talk to you next week.
0: Talk to you next week, Jamie. Thank you so much.
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12: Maybe they'll be better being an early morning team because they're not an afternoon or an evening team right now. They've lost three straight. It's time to get back on the rails.
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2: I'm David Curtin with your 650 CKOM news update. It might be curry Thanksgiving turkey for two Saskatchewan cabinet ministers. Warren Kading and Ken Cheveldayoff are off to India on Saturday. They join a huge Canadian trade delegation later in the week. Saskatoon police will be keeping their eyes peeled this holiday weekend. They're calling it Operation Impact, focusing on impaired and distracted and aggressive drivers, even people who are too tired to be behind the wheel. Parts of northern Saskatchewan are under a heavy rainfall warning this weekend, which could turn into snow. And while the southwest has a special weather statement, snow forecast to Sunday for Cypress Hills. Tommy Farquhar, originally from Regina, was among 6 people killed in an air ambulance crash off the United States East Coast last week. His family has established the Tommy Farquhar Aviation Scholarship Fund at Prairie College. It'll support pilots who share his passion for aviation. CKOM Thanksgiving long weekend weather. Cloudy, windy tonight, a low of 5 degrees. Windy again on Saturday. But the bad news, a 60% chance of rain and a high only reaching 7 degrees. That's your 650 CKOM news update. I'm David Curtin.
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0: Welcome into a Friday edition of the Green Zone. And we used to do this way back in the day, the early days of the Green Zone. We're bringing it back, the Friday Roundtable. Jamie and I, Scott Roblin, Britton Gray with you, going through some of the sporting headlines to discuss, debate, and Scott for us, laugh at Britton Gray's Dallas Cowboys for losing to the Tampa Bay Buccaneers.
1: Loudly. We'll cackle loudly.
2: Listen, I've already said it was embarrassing. I've never been so disappointed in this team. I demand firings. But Jamie's a little on his high horse all of a sudden because the Raiders out of nowhere are one of the best teams in the entire
0: league.
2: 3-1,
0: baby. 3-1.
2: I picked them to win this weekend, too.
0: You picked them over the Patriots?
2: The Patriots have no one in that defensive secondary right now.
0: Scott, you going with my Raiders this weekend, bud?
1: I'll go with Raiders. Yeah, I'll go with Raiders. I'll throw you one there.
0: How are you Titans doing, Scott?
1: This is the thing. There is nothing either of you could say to me that would get under my skin, get under my nerves. I know there's no hope with the Tennessee Titans. There's nothing to hang your hat on. There's nothing to cheer about. The team has 3 wins since December 2024. So there's nothing that can be said about a team that you know is going to lose week in and week out.
2: See, Scott was smart when he picked his team. His team is bad, and he knows
1: it. I don't know
2: it.
1: About that.
2: I fell for the snake oil salesman that's Jerry Jones and bought into the propaganda machine.
0: Yeah, mine was Bo Jackson. Was it Vince Young for you, Scott? Is that the Titans?
1: A little bit earlier, Air McNair. Eddie George. Yeah. And then I was like, okay, this Jeff Fisher-led team, this is going to be a thing. And that's the first time legitimately in my life I've been called a smart man for picking the Tennessee Titans in anything.
0: We were just talking.
2: I'm not in a good place right now, Scott. That's why it's not good right now.
0: He's not. He would have been the employee yelling at Dak Prescott, embarrassing last night. How quickly do you think that guy got fired, Scott, last night after he yelled at Dak Prescott? Embarrassing. He's a paid stadium employee.
1: I think Jerry Jones levitated down from his box and personally handed him his papers at the end of that day.
0: That would have been a quick exit. Do we still think we were talking to Dave Naylor. Do we still think Monday Night Football still could be a Super Bowl preview of the Rams and the Bills? Britton, do you think these two teams could be in it at the end of the season?
2: I think so. I think when the Rams get healthy, you look at the super team out there. I think they'll eventually gel early season. It's always tough when you bring in a bunch of these new guys, these new superstars, how they'll go. I think the Rams will figure it out. And it just feels like the Bills, this really has to be it. Though the Chiefs, they're back. It looks like they're going to be contenders once again. I really like Josh Allen. He just cannot have those boneheaded plays like he did at the end of against the Patriots, where he goes for a hero play when you don't need the hero play at that point.
0: No, you don't. Scott, do you think we could see? I'm worried about the defense of the Bills to win in the playoffs if they don't get better down in the rest of the season here. I know it's only week 5, but still 107 points against is not great if you're a Buffalo Bills fan.
1: No, and I definitely think there's still so much runway for the season that there's no real pushing of the panic button in Buffalo. But I do think that their depth is going to be tested over the course of the season. You're even seeing that, as mentioned as well with the Rams. I mean, you know, this defense was lauded as, look at it on paper, it has a potential to be one of the best defenses we've seen in the last 20 years. And then all of a sudden you have a bunch of injuries and Myles Garrett goes down. I still think there's enough runway for both of these teams to really make a charge. And this could be an early season preview. Obviously, neither side is, you know, having the season that they maybe expected through week 5 of the season. But I still think that both of these teams are elites. They have mostly the depth, I think, that can compete for a Super Bowl title. And it kind of starts this weekend, but I still think both teams are going to be fine.
0: Okay, as we shift gears here, it's the Friday Roundtable. Jamie and I, Britton Gray and Scott Roblin. Let's get to the CFL, and the Riders take on the Montreal Alouettes, trying to find a spark. They need a spark to turn this season around. Or Scott, do you think it's too late to find a spark with 3 weeks left?
1: No, I don't think so. Obviously, you're starting to get to crunch time. And if it doesn't happen this weekend, then when the heck are you going to be able to do that? I just look at this receiving core, and especially if Keyshawn Johnson isn't able to play, and depending on his availability, you just need someone in that core to step up with a big 50, 60 yard play. I know it's a lot to ask, considering there's a lot of players who haven't been put in those scenarios before this season, but this team needs one of those big plays to not only electrify the team, but I think the fan base as well. That's been missing the last number of weeks, and is going to be huge going up against Montreal, who, you know what, their standing has to factor into this of what type of talent are we going to see on the field come Monday.
2: Yeah, I think Shamar Bridges has to have a big game here.
1: Yeah.
2: You bring him in, you sign him for this moment. If Keyshawn Johnson went down, it was you go to a guy who's been a CFL East Division rookie of the most outstanding rookie. You bring him in. He's been here about a training camp length, a little bit over a month now. You need to see him pop. There's no more excuses for him. Unfortunately, he got hurt in the second game. I know Trevor Harris mentioned that. He really thought that was going to be the game. You can see what Shamar Bridges does. I want to see him provide that spark on offense. And this team, it's not too late, because the thing with football, you only need to win one game to advance in the playoffs. It's not you have to go into a best of seven series and find it night in and night out. So a run is still there. But I need to see it on the field. These guys can talk about the execution. We feel good about it. Let's see it go on the field now.
3: Yeah, it's somebody do something. Like, get the paddles out and, like, clear, boom. Like, you need to charge it up here for the Rough Riders to move on and even try to get. I don't know if it's going to happen. It's going to be full bore. Jason Moss said it's going to be full go this week for the Alouettes. He said we'll see what happens in the final 2 weeks of the season, so I imagine there will be a lot of rested guys for the short week Saturday game back in Regina for the Alouettes. There will be opportunity to find a spark, but man, going on the road to Toronto, going on the road to BC, those are going to be some tough football games. Tonight, do the Ottawa Redblacks win their first game of the season in Vancouver? Britain?
2: No. But there are the ingredients of a trap game out there.
3: Oh, please.
2: The ingredients are there.
1: At this point of the year?
2: Let me just say, the Ottawa Redblacks have not been good chefs when it's come to putting the ingredients together for a trap game. It's there. I'm still picking BC by probably 15 points.
3: Okay, thank you. I'm like, what are we doing here?
2: They don't know what they could cook up. Get in the chef. It's all in there. Playing for nothing. Man.
1: Trap game and 15-point deficit is a wide chasm there. But you know what?
2: My bases, Scott.
1: Exactly, yeah. I agree. I think that this is going to be a game in which Ottawa loses, which is shocking to say at this point in the season with, you know, the sustained success they've had. But I still think that there are good players on this team. They've had some terrible luck in a couple of these games, but it doesn't excuse the fact that they are a bad football team through and through. So I agree. I think it's going to be 15 points. I could even see it getting up to 18 or 20 points.
3: It's going to be 35 to 10 tonight. This is...
2: I'm trying to give some hope to the Red Blacks fans out there because I feel bad for that fan base.
3: BC still has a chance for first. This is...
2: So do the Riders. Hey!
3: Not after tonight. When the Elks beat the Hamilton Tiger Cats. Coming up next year on the Friday Roundtable, we're going to dig into some NHL news and notes. Britain will laugh at the Flames and the Canucks for retribution for the Cowboys. And also, Major League Baseball, do they have it right with a proposal to have teams pick who they play come playoff time? 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
3: 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Jamie Nye, Britton Gray, Scott Roblin, our Regina and Saskatoon sports reporters with you here on the Green Zone. Scott, I can tell you, Britton has a new favorite website. He just has it up as one of his open tabs forevermore. It is hellabucks.com. That's keeping track of the amount of forfeited money for Connor Hellebuck. Since I opened this page at 3 o'clock this afternoon, he has forfeited $2,300. It climbs by 45 cents a second. But here's my question. How much forfeited salary will Connor Hellebuck lose before he is back in the NHL?
4: I think it's going to climb into the millions here. I really do. I don't see this ending anytime soon. A side note for that Hellebuck's website, my favorite, it shows, you know, values of things around Winnipeg or Western Canada, what it is. My favorite was how many jerseys with his name on the back it could be. And in parentheses, it said decreased value. And I think that's kind of all you need to know about what's going on with Connor Hellebuck right now.
3: It scrolls through 296 sets of pro goalie pads right now, 237,131 Slurpees. Britton's just fascinated with this website.
5: I always love these websites, these kind of funny websites you just go to get a good laugh at. But now with the Jets, the thing is with Connor Hellebuck, the Jets are winning. If they're a month and a half into the season and in first place, the argument I want to go to a contender kind of goes out the door if you're Connor Hellebuck. And then I'm asking for even more trade value for Connor Hellebuck because, hey, we don't even need him.
3: Yeah, I love it because I want Stuart Skinner to be awesome and shame Connor Hellebuck. At least Dylan Larkin's in Detroit honoring his contract.
4: Yeah, he's playing. Mm-hmm.
3: Yeah. Got a goal and assist. They cheered him off the ice as the first star after they booed him when he first touched the puck that night. But hey, once you start winning, the boos go away, as Dylan Larkin is learning. Scott, how are your Flames doing, bud?
4: Oh.
3: Both your teams are 0-4, by the way, the Titans and the Flames.
4: I'm already taking bets on which of these garbage teams is going to win a single professional sports game. Six goals per night for the Flames. The problem is it's ended up in the back of their own net. But you know what? I've seen so much outcry and uproar over the Flames. Like, this is embarrassing. What did you expect? They were terrible on paper coming into the year. They're doing the right thing in my eyes of doing a full teardown rebuild instead of being in the mushy middle like they have for 20 years. But this is what's going to happen when you do a full complete rebuild.
3: Yep. At least the Canucks have 21 goals for rather than six for the Calgary Flames. That's the only solace I have after they've given up a lot of touchdowns, the Canucks.
4: You got Paul Cotter.
3: Yeah, I guess. And Elias Pettersson somewhat looks like he's back, looking familiar to the guy who scored goals. And then you got Britton over here swaggering in with the Atlantic leading Ottawa Senators.
5: I mean, who needs Brady Tkachuk? He's over there sightseeing in Florida right now. No points. The guys are stepping up, addition by subtraction there. Like I said, when he got traded, the fact that none of the teammates put out any sort of messages saying, hey, we'll miss you, tells you exactly where that team was at with the captain.
3: Addition by subtraction. Before we go, of course, we have one game five in Major League Baseball, but Major League Baseball is doing something in their proposal to the players. which would allow the top-ranked team in each league to pick their opponent in the wild card and then in the divisional round. The Professional Women's Hockey League does this. I think it's gimmicky, Britain. Do you think all pro sports should have teams pick their opponents in the first round of the playoffs?
5: No, I don't think you should be able to pick your opponents. Let it fall as it may. You're already one of the top teams. You're facing on paper what should be one of the worst teams you're going to face in whatever side of the bracket you're on. You don't need to pick it just to get a different matchup because you like some other team's pitching staff a little bit more than what you might be facing.
3: Scott, what do you think?
4: You guys are nuts. You guys are nuts. This is great. This is theater. This is bulletin board material week in and week out in MLB playoffs. Give me this 10 times out of 10. I love it.
3: All right.
4: Give me chaos.
3: I like chaos, but this is gimmicky chaos. This is made up chaos. I like Brady Tkachuk going back to Ottawa, but the Boo Birds type chaos. That's what I'm looking for. Well, there it is. The first rendition. It's back to Friday Roundtable. Gentlemen, how about we do it next week?
4: Sure. Let's do it.
5: I'm in.
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11: From the National Newsroom of the Canadian Press, I'm David Augustine. The RCMP says a Canadian has been arrested by the FBI in connection with a criminal hacking group which breached the FBI's jobs portal. FBI Director Kash Patel confirmed on Friday the arrest of another co-conspirator in the Shiny Hunters attack. Now, the identity of the person arrested was not immediately clear, nor what charges they might face. The FBI continues a global investigation into the breach of its network. Some British Columbia election candidates say voters are struggling to keep track of two campaigns taking place just 1 week apart. Municipal elections are scheduled for October 17th, followed by the provincial election on October 24th. Candidates in Prince George and Squamish report confusion about voting dates and locations, while a Vancouver Island University professor warns the overlapping campaigns make informed decisions more difficult. NDP leader David Eby, who called the snap provincial election, says he trusts voters to manage both ballots despite concerns raised by candidates and residents. A special House of Commons committee has voted to push forward Bill C-39. It would fast-track projects deemed in the national interest and limit labor disruptions in federally regulated sectors. NDP MP Don Davies accuses the government of trying to push the bill through at high speed.
13: The Conservatives working with the Liberals are devoting all of 16 hours to hear from Canadians. The equivalent of two business days to hear from Canadians. Not only that, but they're inviting Canadians to submit written submissions that effectively gives Canadians 13 days to study a 246-page bill.
11: Members of Parliament passed a motion to begin clause-by-clause consideration of Bill C-39 in mid-November. Former University of British Columbia professor Stephen Galloway says he regrets having an affair with a student, but believed the relationship was not prohibited by university rules. Testifying at his defamation trial Friday, Galloway said similar relationships were common among faculty members and had not previously resulted in dismissals. He is suing the former student over sexual assault allegations that remain unproven and that he denies. An Alberta judge has rejected a court challenge to new rules mandating that provincial political parties receive only bare-bones information about voters. The opposition NDP challenged the rules in court after they were implemented last month. And Mike Flanagan, the horror storyteller behind Netflix's The Haunting of Hill House, has adapted Stephen King's 1974 debut novel, Carrie, for television.
14: I want to know why. All I ever wanted was to go to school.
11: Canadian actress Summer H. Howell stars as Carrie White, a high school outcast with telekinetic powers. Flanagan wrote and executive produced the 8-episode series and directed 4 episodes. The full series is streaming now on Prime Video. This is the Canadian Press. In sports, the Winnipeg Blue Bombers host the Calgary Stampeders in a key CFL game today. The Blue Bombers are 5th in the West Division with a 7-8 record, while the 4th place Stampeders are 8-8. The Edmonton Elks and BC Lions clinched playoff berths with last night's wins. All 3 Canadian Major League Soccer squads are in action today. 13th place Toronto FC takes on CF Montreal in an early Eastern Conference clash, while the Western Conference leading Vancouver Whitecaps take on the Los Angeles FC in the late game. The Cleveland Guardians host the Chicago White Sox tonight in the 5th and deciding game of their American League Division Series. Right-hander Sean Burke will start for the White Sox, while the Guardians will go with right-hander Gavin Williams. The winner advances to the AL Championship Series against the Tampa Bay Rays. And the Toronto Raptors resumed their NBA preseason schedule with a game in Vancouver against the Los Angeles Clippers. The teams will square off at Rogers Arena. From the Canadian Press, I'm David Augustine.
15: I'm David Curtin with your 650 CKOM News Update. It might be curried Thanksgiving turkey for 2 Saskatchewan cabinet ministers. Warren Kading and Ken Cheveldayoff are off to India on Saturday. They join a huge Canadian trade delegation later in the week. Saskatoon police will be keeping their eyes peeled this holiday weekend. They're calling it Operation Impact, focusing on impaired, distracted, and aggressive drivers. Even people who are too tired to be behind the wheel. Parts of northern Saskatchewan are under a heavy rainfall warning this weekend, which could turn into snow. And while the southwest has a special weather statement, snow forecast to Sunday for Cypress Hills. Tommy Farquhar, originally from Regina, was among 6 people killed in an air ambulance crash off the United States East Coast last week. His family has established the Tommy Farquhar Aviation Scholarship Fund at Prairie College. It'll support pilots who share his passion for aviation. CKOM Thanksgiving long weekend weather. Cloudy, windy tonight, a low of 5 degrees. Windy again on Saturday. But the bad news, a 60% chance of rain and a high only reaching 7 degrees. That's your 650 CKOM news update. I'm David Curtin.
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0: Hear a discussion and it resonates with you. And I was reading an article in the National Post about using the speakerphone on your phone in public. And it made me think about an airplane that I sat on once on the tarmac. We were delayed, but if you know one of those situations where you're sitting on the plane, you can't get off the plane, but there's a delay and you're bored. And so people are listening to music or whatever. Well, there was two people sitting two rows ahead of me. One on one side was listening to watching a TV show, but it was loud enough that I could follow the whole thing myself, whether I wanted to or not. And then on the other side was a lady who had three phone conversations. One was with her dog groomer, one was with a business associate, and the other was with her mother. And I'll tell you, I learned a lot of details there that I probably didn't need to know. Because she had the whole conversation not only loudly on her part, but she had it on speakerphone. So we could hear the entire conversation. And I just don't get it. Why? Like, it's not that hard to not put it on speakerphone, put it up to your ear. Use ear pods, whatever. So this article that I'm reading in the National Post about cell phone etiquette, it got my attention because actually in Toronto, there's a bylaw that bans someone on the Toronto transit system from using an audio device without headphones. There's an actual fine, $195. In 3 years, how many people have been ticketed? One. Makes you wonder, like, you know, how much. Seriously, how much effort are they putting into enforcing the law? However, back to the article that I was reading in the National Post, Charles McPherson was quoted in this article. He's an etiquette expert. He's the president of Charles McPherson Associates. You actually can hear Charles. He runs a Sirius XM show called Cordially Yours on Canada Talks channel. And I'm happy to say we've connected with Charles McPherson today by phone. Charles, thanks for taking the call.
1: Thank you. It's great to be with you and your listeners.
0: I love having an etiquette expert on the show, but I'm quite fascinated as I did a deep dive on you. You spent a lot of time in your life as a butler, a professional butler. Am I right?
1: So, correct. So I don't actually butle myself anymore, but I teach people how to butle.
0: Yeah.
1: And I travel around the world, not only dealing with, you know, service in private households, but service in luxury hotels around the world.
0: It's a fascinating how, like, that to me is an area that I know not much about other than what I've seen on the big screen or TV shows, right, about butlers. Is the profession of being a butler like it's portrayed through Hollywood?
1: So Hollywood isn't really making documentaries. They're making movies for, you know, entertainment.
0: Right.
1: So is it accurate all the time? No, it's not. But many times, yes, it gets the flavor, it gets the genre. And, you know, like all of us experience, there are good employers and there are bad employers. And so some of the bad employers are really crazy and, you know, those tasks kind of really come through. But there's really some really great employers that are nice. Like, for example, I can think of one employer in Canada. She, you know, was very loyal to her staff, and her staff stayed with her for a long time. And so, for example, when her butler had a child, she not only paid for, you know, a nurse to kind of be there for the first couple of months to help him and his wife, but she also put every staff member who worked for her, their kids through private school at her expense. And so that's the great side that never really comes through.
0: Right, right. We're chatting today with Charles McPherson, who is, for the purposes of our call today, an etiquette expert. The article in the National Post, you were quoted in there, Charles. I feel like this is one of those things that should be an unwritten rule, but there's a lot of people that think throw it on speakerphone in public, it's fine.
1: I agree with you 100%. And I think, you know, one of the things that I talked about in the article that I really believe very strongly is that I think in, you know, now that we're in 2026, people have kind of forgotten about spatial awareness and, you know, who, you know, where we are, and that, you know, the conversations that we're having on the phone or what we're listening to are not in our world, but everyone's participating the way you had to struggle and put up with on the plane recently.
0: Right. Yeah, it's and I can't help but wonder, is it just kind of where we've evolved to as society, that it's we consider our phone kind of an extension of us, and so it's just like this is the way people feel it should be acceptable, I guess.
1: I love how you put that. I think people do absolutely believe the phone is an extension of them. They don't see it as a different object. They think it's them. And so I think, unfortunately, in society today, you know, we've kind of forgotten, you know, what the point of etiquette really is. And sometimes people think, well, that's just old stuff, you know, from, you know, 100 years ago. It doesn't really apply today. But etiquette at its base is about how you treat people. How do you talk to your family at the breakfast table? How do you talk to the bus driver when you're going to work? And how do you deal with your coworkers? It's about, you know, making sure that other people feel comfortable. And when they do things, that they make sure that you feel comfortable. Mm-hmm. And so etiquette is really about others.
0: So does etiquette say, and maybe I'm asking an obvious question, but would etiquette rules say you should not use your speakerphone in a public setting?
1: So 100%. And in fact, so for example, what's interesting is that when you go back to your scenario of the plane, it's actually Transport Canada has a law that says you cannot actually do, you cannot have a conversation with someone on your phone when you're on the plane. I think if I understood correctly, in your case, you were still on the ground.
0: We were.
1: How they
0: yes.
1: got away with it.
0: That's right. We
1: yeah,
0: were.
1: So that's
0: yeah.
1: how they got away with it. But if you were in the air, it's actually Transport Canada has a law, and you can get a heavy fine for that.
0: Right.
1: So that would that's a way that it doesn't happen, you know, in the air. But it's frustrating, and, you know, do you really want to hear the conversation about the dog groomer
0: yeah.
1: or what she's talking to her mother about? No, we don't.
0: Well, the mother conversation got very personal, actually, and I was like, oh, this just does not feel good. But here's the thing, and I'm going to throw myself yeah. on the sword, Charles, because I didn't
1: okay.
0: – I was frustrated. At one yep. point, I felt a bit angry, but I didn't say anything. Should I have said something?
1: Oh, that's the million-dollar question. And, you know, I'd like to say you just keep it to yourself and just keep peace. But I think sometimes you have a right to say something when someone is really disturbing you. And so now the question is, how do you say it? And so, you know, I would, you know, for example, in a plane, you might, you know, bring it to the attention of the flight attendant and let them deal with it. Or, you know, I wouldn't go to someone and say, you know, you're really loud and you're bothering all of us, because that's going to put them on the defensive. And so I would kind of probably approach it and just say, I don't know if you're aware, but all of us are, you know, in the plane right now,
0: right.
1: we're listening to your conversation.
0: Right.
1: And you might have forgotten that you're on speaker, which is a polite way of saying you're on speaker, be careful, as opposed to accusing them. And that kind of tends to disarm them from being grumpy.
0: That's a good way.
1: I don't know if you're aware.
0: That's a good way of wording it. Charles McPherson is my guest. He's an etiquette expert, president of Charles McPherson Associates, also a host of Cordially Yours on Sirius XM Radio. Can I ask a couple more quick cell phone etiquette questions that have come in on our text line since we've been talking about this? One is using your cell phone when you're in a social setting. So, you know, you're sitting in a group of people, there's a conversation going, and one person's scrolling on their phone. To me, this was more of a statement made by a texter, Diane. She says, nothing bothers me more than it's sitting at a dinner table with four people and one person scrolling on their phone, clearly sending a message, you're not as important as whatever I've got on my phone here.
1: Diane is 100% correct. That person person on their phone who's scrolling is saying, my phone is more important than all of you. And my rule tends to be, unless you are a surgeon waiting to be called into emergency surgery, there is no reason for you to have your phone at the dinner table. And if, and I say this respectfully to parents, if you are worried, you know, about the babysitter with your kids, and that's why you have your phone, well, then maybe you don't have the right babysitter, because you shouldn't have to be worried. Now, I know there's probably some parents yelling and screaming at me for saying that, but I think you have to think about, if you're going to go out, then you need to be able to leave, you know, your kids with someone who you trust that you don't have to worry.
0: Charles McPherson, etiquette expert, president of Charles McPherson Associates. We'll be right back here on 980 CJME, 650 CKOM.
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0: Well, I said this earlier. I mean, I think typically you could see a Quebec provincial election happen, and really it's not necessarily the biggest news for Saskatchewan. The outcome of the election last night in Quebec, I think, has the entire country sitting up and taking note. The Parti Québécois, forming government, didn't quite get a majority, but there are some storylines that come from this that are going to be important for us to follow along, and that's where my first guest comes in, Vashi Capellos, who is the chief parliamentary correspondent, host of Power Play, Question Period for CTV, and of course, the Vashi Capellos Show right here on this radio station, joins us after an early morning flight. So Vashi, I'm happy that we've been able to connect with you. I know it's been a busy morning.
5: No worries. It's my pleasure. Thanks for having me, Evan.
0: Okay, let's just start with your thoughts on what we are seeing with election results coming out of the provincial election in Quebec.
5: Well, I mean, the big question, I think, or the big point of significance for the rest of Canada is separatism front and center once again in Quebec, right? I think it's a fascinating scenario where no party eclipsed 28% of the popular vote, but because the Federalist vote was so atomized, was so bifurcated between parties that outperformed actually their own expectations, we've got the separatist PQ party that was able to form government. Now, I think the one sort of tempering thing is certainly that it's a minority government. They form a minority government, not a majority government. I think today, if it were a majority government, majority PQ government, we'd be having a very different conversation. The prospect of a referendum is certainly there. The promise has been made. But there's also the idea that, you know, with a minority, that's not the easiest thing to advance, and certainly won't be easy to advance quicker than the timeline the leader of the PQ laid out, which was not until Trump leaves office.
0: I wonder about the swing that goes from the last 8 years we've had CAQ as the governing party. We know François Legault, of course, the bridge between federalists and separatists in many ways. He said no referendum vote is going to take place. This is a bit of a 180. What do you suspect is behind that?
5: Well, what's really interesting is actually the support for a referendum or separatism in Quebec has never been lower. It's only sitting at around 28%, right? The 70+% of Quebecers don't want to talk about separatism. They're certainly not interested in that right now, given everything that's going on with Donald Trump. But the way that the vote works in this election and the way in which the PQ is able to translate their share of the vote into seats, you know, drastically changes the composition of the government and makes for a separatist government, even though that sentiment is not representative of the bulk of Quebecers, which is a really fascinating scenario, you know, for political scientists, let's say. Let's go for Canadians who are sort of confronting this trade war and dealing with two threats of sovereignty or separatism, one in Alberta, as you mentioned earlier, and then now this one materializing in Quebec.
0: CTV's Vashi Capellos is my guest. So we have heard from the leader of the Parti Québécois, Paul St-Pierre Plamondon, about the fact that he plans on holding a referendum vote in this first term, doesn't plan on doing it while President Trump is in power in the United States. Your thoughts on the strategy there?
5: Yeah, it was a really sort of crass political announcement ahead of the start of the campaign. I remember doing panels on that day going, well, you know, everyone understands what he's trying to do. He's trying to, you know, allay the concerns of people who think his election would make things worse with Donald Trump. But it ended up working, right? It appeased enough people in Quebec or enough potential supporters of his party who were worried about this aggravating the situation with the United States, with the trade war, that they felt like it would be okay to cast a ballot for him. I asked a number of people, including one of his predecessors, Jean-François Lisée, last night, if they thought he was going to stick to that timeline, and they did. They thought that would be the case. The downside of that is 2.5 years where we're all wondering, when's this thing going to be? What's going to happen if it does happen? How is it going to take place? Who will support him in order to bring forward that endeavor? Like, that then becomes a focus for the next 2.5 years, again, against the backdrop of all of this trade war with the United States, all the sort of economic threat that we face. But be that trade war, we've got now this other massive challenge to look down on the horizon for the next 2.5 years.
0: So what about the CAQ? I mean, they got, they got 13% of the vote but failed to win any seats. Are they done?
5: I mean, yeah, zero seats. It's Kim Campbell-esque, right? I was having massive deja vu last night. It's just a remarkable change in fortunes. And it really emphasizes to me a few things. Number one, campaigns matter. Because she and the party were still pretty competitive heading into this campaign. But after, you know, a couple weeks of doing okay, the last few weeks of her performance, in particular in one debate, ended up being disastrous for this CAQ. The second thing that it really reminds me of is Donald Trump is not always the card that will work electorally for you, right? In some circumstances, it does, but it doesn't erase, in this case, let's say, 8 years of a record for this government that Quebecers clearly were not happy with. So the gamble had been, okay, the Trump card will

0: conservative surge forward is maybe noteworthy here too, Vashi. Your thoughts?
1: Yeah, I totally agree. I think in both cases, the Liberals had a sort of different, the opposite campaign from the CAQ in that they struggled in the first few weeks, but were able to recover as the CAQ floundered. And I think overall outperformed expectations. They've had a really rough go over the past few years, multiple leaders, scandals. So the fact they were able to retain official opposition, I think, is not, it's a net positive for them. The Conservatives are another remarkable story out of this election, as you pointed, Evan. I mean, it's been 90 years, 91 years, since they elected an MNA. Not only did they elect this MNA and someone who's very well known in federal, Eric Duhem is their leader, federal conservative circles as well, going all the way back, for example, to working up on the Hill for Stockwell Day. But they were able to, you know, retain official opposition, official party status, which for them is a massive victory as well. Like the Federalist parties actually did pretty well in this election. The problem is too many of them did well, but the vote so much so that the Separatist Party was able to come up the middle and win.
0: It's fascinating. The Parti Québécois, it sounds like, may have a partner when it comes to, for example, passing a motion on a referendum, a party that might help get them over the top. So that will be a partnership to watch unfold here as well, Vashi.
1: Yeah, and an unlikely one, right? You have two separatist parties, but on polar opposite ends of the political spectrum. So outside of that one issue, do they agree on anything? Hard no, which means the Quebec Solidaire, the left-wing separatist party, actually has a lot more leverage in this scenario than they might have ever had before. But what do they push them on? Like immigration, the economy? It's hard to see any other overlap. So what do they ask for in exchange for their support on separatist issues is going to be a really key thing to watch.
0: Vashi Capellos, chief parliamentary correspondent, host of Power Play Question Period for CTV, and you can catch her on the weekend here with the Vashi Capellos Show. 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
3: I'm David Curtin with your 650 CKOM News Update. It might be curried Thanksgiving turkey for two Saskatchewan cabinet ministers. Warren Kading and Ken Cheveldayoff are off to India on Saturday. They join a huge Canadian trade delegation later in the week. Saskatoon police will be keeping their eyes peeled this holiday weekend. They're calling it Operation Impact, focusing on impaired, distracted, and aggressive drivers. Even people who are too tired to be behind the wheel. Parts of northern Saskatchewan are under a heavy rainfall warning this weekend, which could turn into snow. And while the southwest has a special weather statement, snow forecast to Sunday for Cypress Hills. Tommy Farquhar, originally from Regina, was among 6 people killed in an air ambulance crash off the United States East Coast last week. His family has established the Tommy Farquhar Aviation Scholarship Fund at Prairie College. It'll support pilots who share his passion for aviation. CKOM Thanksgiving long weekend weather. Cloudy, windy tonight, a low of 5 degrees. Windy again on Saturday. But the bad news, a 60% chance of rain and a high only reaching 7 degrees. That's your 650 CKOM News Update. I'm David Curtin.
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11: I mentioned this a couple of times on the show. We've seen moose in the area where our farm is, a number of white-tailed deer, lots of like muskrats and rodents and that kind of stuff as well. No elk. Didn't see any elk there, but it does get you thinking about it is that time of year. Hunting season is underway. We actually got a text yesterday from a listener, Heather, who shared a disturbing report of hunters dumping birds near a farm in the Inglefield area. She actually contacted conservation services in the province. And it sounds like in the conversation that she had, and this is what she reported to us, is they already were aware of this. They have an investigation going. It sounds like because there was a plate number of the vehicle given, like there's something for them to dig into here. An investigation is well underway. I know we won't be able to dig into details on a specific case when there's an ongoing investigation, but we thought, you know what? This would be a great time to bring our friend Braden Cherney back onto the show. Braden's an inspector with Conservation Officer Service through the Ministry of Community Safety, and he joins us from his office in Moose Jaw. Inspector Cherney, welcome back to the show.
12: Yeah, thanks, Evan. Thank you.
11: Is this a busy time? Is there a busy time for you guys? And if so, is it now?
12: Well, we used to have a seasonal busy time, but with all our responsibilities, the whole year usually is our busy time. But definitely hunting season brings us into the spotlight. Sure. Yeah, for sure.
11: Sure. So let's talk about hunting season for those that maybe don't keenly follow hunting or aren't hunters themselves. When does the season go from and to, and where are we at right now?
12: Well, there's a lot going on right now. We've just passed some of the elk seasons in the end of September. Early August even there is bow seasons going. September 1 is your bird season starts, and we'll go right through till December. So typically the hunting seasons will end sometime late December throughout the province. But, yeah, right now you could have muzzleloader whitetail or mule deer. Pronghorn season is on for muzzleloader seasons. So, yeah, they're overlapping, and they're spaced out at the same time so that we can monitor the activity out in the area and there's not a big rush of hunters
11: right.
12: in the field. So safety as well.
11: What's the wildlife population numbers like right now, Braden? I mentioned just anecdotally driving the grain truck. I feel like I've seen a number of animals. Are the numbers up in the province or is it kind of area specific?
12: Yeah, and anecdotally as well. I mean, we know that the deer populations over the last few years have really taken a hit. They're on the low side of the cycle. And we do, as you know, over the last few years, we've been dealing with higher elk populations and
11: right.
12: putting in extra seasons and dealing with it that way. Moose generally is on the low side. They reduced the seasons this year. A lot of whitetail seasons and, well, I guess deer seasons in general have gone to a bucks only in some zones in the province. So there is some management happening in regards to the lower numbers in some areas. In some areas, like you said, you might be seeing more pockets, and they would definitely be pockets. So,
11: where yeah. are we at with the elk specifically, the elk situation? I remember, well, even just last year, we were talking about they had to open up extra hunting opportunities in the year, and we were getting some fairly what I would consider sensational videos sent in from listeners
12: yeah.
11: of herds of elk doing damage in farmyards and through crops. Have we seen that come down to a more normal level?
12: No, what I would say is they're starting to manage it, and I can speak in general. They did construct some seasons to deal with the population. So anytime you're dealing with a bigger population, the one thing, of course, you do concentrate on is the antlerless or the cow, because that is your population reproducer. So we do have seasons that are designated for cow only. And or antlerless, as we call it. The other thing that's happened, and I won't speak specific to it, but SCIC has also engaged the producers, and that might be something that you would want to talk to SCIC about. But they have a program for dealing with elk as well.
11: Okay, good stuff. I appreciate that. Braden Cherney is our guest. He's an inspector with Conservation Officer Service through the Ministry of Community Safety. I mentioned we had a tip that came in yesterday from a lady, Heather, saying that they caught a number of hunters dumping birds near their farm in the Inglefeld area. They've reported it. They've been told by their local conservation officer they're aware of it. This is underway. I know you can't comment on a specific investigation, but is bird dumping, and maybe I should say animal dumping, a problem in the province?
12: Yeah, sadly it is, Evan. Like we, over the course of the year, you're right. It's not just specific to birds, but in this case, this time of year when the migration is coming through the province, that's of course when we see an increase in these dumping situations and reports. But we have, whether it be big game or birds, we always seem to get these types of reports throughout the hunting season. Now, with bird dumping, it's with this one, or we just had it's funny that you called, because on October 3rd, we had a dumping right by Craven as well. And, you know, what we lead to believe, or when we catch up with these individuals, a lot of times it comes down to laziness and also ego. A lot of these hunters that that are out on the landscape, and I shouldn't say hunters, a lot of these poachers that are on the landscape that are doing these types of activities have no regard for wildlife, and wasting game that you've harvested in the field is as disrespectful as you can be to the environment and to conservation. It makes no sense. The everyday hunter that's out there doing their thing and enjoying the wildlife, harvesting game, enjoying it on the table as table fare, they outnumber these people, and it's sad that a few ruin it for the rest. Because a lot of people do, and a good majority of them do not condone this type of activity.
11: Right. I see a text on the text line, Braden, asking what dumping means. Maybe that's my oversight. I should have not assumed everyone knows what dumping means. Can you give us kind of the definition of what we're talking about?
12: So we use that as a general term. So dumping or wastage. So what ends up happening is the hunters will dump the birds whole. So they will not remove any part of the game, and therefore it's wastage. And it's a violation in Saskatchewan to do that. The fine for that is $400 for the initial charge. And then $100 per animal or, in this case, per bird. And if it's big game, it could be $1,000 to $500.
11: Braden Cherney is an inspector with Conservation Officer Service through the Ministry of Community Safety. 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
11: So, you know, we've heard a lot about the expansion of electrical production in Canada, expanding the grid, doubling the grid, the provincial interties. Of course, we've got the AI data center expansion announcement. We've got nuclear. There's so many different projects and things that are going on. Many of them have to do with energy. And I remember we were talking about that AI data center actually on the show on Open Lines one day. And we had a person that called in and said, well, what about the cables that we needed for that? Like, where are we getting those from? Well, believe it or not, many of the cables that we need for any of these major projects come from right here in Saskatchewan. This is such a cool story that is not a news story, but it's one of those things. It's one of those companies that I think many people might not even know exists here in Saskatchewan. And when we talk about the pride of Saskatchewan and what we have to offer the world, this story and this conversation we're about to have, I think is a fascinating feather in the cap for the province of Saskatchewan. Tim King is joining us. Tim King, president and managing director of Nexans North America. Nexans, a company that is based here in Saskatchewan and produces cables, many different types of cables. And we're going to learn more about that with Tim. Tim, thank you so much for giving us some time today.
23: Thank you, Evan.
11: I've driven by the Nexans warehouse in Weyburn many times, the manufacturing facility there, without really understanding what you do there. But you guys are a pretty important cog in the wheel, if you will, going forward, wouldn't you say?
23: Absolutely. So Nexans is Canada's largest and biggest wire and cable manufacturer. And what's really exciting is a lot of the wire that we make it right here in Saskatchewan. In fact, we've been doing it since 1956. Weyburn is critical to making the wire and cable here in Western Canada for the last five decades. And I'm excited to talk about the people in Weyburn and what they're doing every day supporting electrification, data centers, and the grid build-out that you talked about.
11: Can you talk a little bit, Tim, about how Weyburn became the spot? You've got three locations in Canada. Two of them are in the east, Ontario and Quebec, and then the one here in Weyburn. How did that happen?
23: Absolutely. So we actually have six locations here in Canada. We've been investing very, very heavily in Canada, particularly over the last 3 years. We've been investing in our plants, and I'll talk through some of those that we're making in Weyburn. And then we've had some acquisitions of some other Canadian wire and cable companies. So really what it comes down to is Nexans really likes putting its plants in small communities. And the reason being is that in Canadian small communities like Weyburn, Saskatchewan, and there's some other communities in Ontario, Trenton, just outside of Montreal, small communities provide a very stable workforce. And that workforce in many of our companies are actually union workforces. Very good paying jobs, very, very good safety records. So Nexans loves small communities in Canada, and Weyburn is a perfect example of that. So there's a few stories why we started Weyburn, Saskatchewan. The most credible one we have is that there was an airplane hangar that was available at the time, and Nexans worked with the local government. We got some subsidies, and we put our first wire and cable manufacturing into Western Canada. And today, and this is kind of a fun fact, is in all of Western Canada, it is the only wire and cable manufacturer. So we're really excited to be in Weyburn. We're making a lot of really big investments in the people in Weyburn in order to make sure that we are here for another 5 or 6 decades.
11: Tim King is our guest, President, Managing Director of Nexans North America. Of course, we're talking about the facility they have in Weyburn, the Nexans Weyburn Manufacturing Facility. So there's a lot going on right now, big projects. This has to be an exciting time. Is it a stressful time? How are you poised? How is Nexans poised to meet the demand that is on the doorstep here?
23: Well, it is an exciting time. It is a stressful time, but I will tell you, and I've been speaking with a lot of our customers and a lot of our partners in Canada, it is a great time to be in the electrical industry. It is a great time to be in Canada, and we are well positioned at Nexans in order to support Canada's and Saskatchewan's most ambitious projects as it relates to everything electrified. So the way that we, you know, move power from where it is generated into the communities that consume it, the way that we move ourselves is becoming electrified, electric vehicles, even most recently the huge investments that Carney is talking about, electrifying our ports that used to be diesel generated ports. Now they're all being electrified. So electrification is here. And what I'm most excited about is that Canada is in a very, very good position when it comes to electrification. Just from the fact that we have many ways of making electricity. When you move your way from the east to the west of Canada, whether it be hydroelectricity, natural gas, coal, nuclear, we really have an opportunity in Canada, and we've been hearing about it, to be a superpower. And a lot of that language is coming from our ability to simply produce a lot of electricity. Now, where the challenge comes right now is going to be about how do we take that electricity and get it to the people and the manufacturers that need to consume it. And that's what we do at Nexans. Mm-hmm. We make the wire and cable, and we move it.
11: Nexans President, Managing Director of Nexans North America, Tim King, is our guest. I know your company recently announced a multi-million dollar investment in its Canadian plants and people. What specifically does that investment go to? Does it enhance production capacity for you?
23: Absolutely. And I'll talk through our biggest investment, and that is in Weyburn, Saskatchewan. So in Weyburn, Saskatchewan, and as we speak, the tools and the machinery is being brought into Weyburn.
11: Oh, did we lose you, Tim?
23: Oh, you lost me for a second.
11: I got you back, though. Go ahead. So you said the tools and the equipment being moved into Weyburn.
23: Yeah. So what we're doing in Weyburn, Saskatchewan, is we are building Canada's newest and largest medium voltage line. So for those that are technical out there, this is really big cable that can move a lot of electricity from where it is generated to where it is consumed. And that will be Canada's largest medium voltage line that we have right here in Weyburn, Saskatchewan. We're going to be able to do that in under 6 months, which is really unheard of, but really speaks to the need and the want of the market for us to be able to supply the market. So we're really excited about that. So that'll be going into such things as the data centers. It'll be being consumed by Sask Power and all across Western Canada, and be made right here in Saskatchewan by Saskatchewan workers.
11: Good stuff, Tim. This has been a great chat. Congratulations on the success so far, and thanks for opening our eyes to the incredible manufacturing industry that Nexans does here in Saskatchewan.
23: Yeah, thank you, Evan. I appreciate the time today.
11: I mean, I can't even tell you how many times I've driven by that building in Weyburn, and I've never really inquired. I mean, I've seen the spools. If you drive by that manufacturing facility, you see the spools of cable and wire, but really didn't know a lot about what Nexans did. But on 980 CJME, 650 CKOM.
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1: It's 6 o'clock. I'm Jeff Smith. Neighbors of a dismantled encampment have new concerns.
2: I was just kind of getting scared because it's so close to the house here.
1: A First Nation hopes to stop Bell's massive data center project.
3: There's no due diligence done, and this is all about money.
1: And another trip to drum up trade with India. In Regina, partly cloudy and 9 degrees. In Saskatoon, cloudy and 7. Residents near an encampment dismantled by the city of Saskatoon have some new concerns to deal with. Our Libby Gray speaks with one who's seeing stuff in his own front yard. Literally.
4: Some of the belongings and tents from the encampment haven't moved too far. A good part of the curb space is now taken up along Avenue K, including all of Michael Isaac's front yard. He saw parts of the encampment being cleared.
5: Oh, so I was just walking and I just saw the truck, I guess, just kind of seal the area.
4: Then a cart, piles of things, and a tent all showed up.
5: After the ground was sealed off, yeah.
4: He says he wasn't asked about whether the stuff could be on his lawn, and he'd like it gone, but he's not that upset about it either. On Avenue K in Saskatoon, I'm Libby Gray.
1: A First Nation near Regina wants a stop on the AI data center currently under construction. Standing Buffalo Dakota Nation Chief Roger Redmond says he has several environmental concerns. He also says there's been a lack of consultation.
3: Frustrating part is that there's no due diligence done, and this is all about money. You can't live off money. You can't sustain life off money. What's acceptable, what's not? That's what we have to look at.
1: Redmond sent a letter to Bell about the First Nations concerns earlier this month. He says they're prepared to pursue legal action or a judicial review if they don't get a response. For a second time this year, Saskatchewan is sending delegates to India, and as senior reporter Lisa Schick explains, they'll be part of a major Canadian push as well.
6: Trade Minister Warren Kading took off today and will be gone about a week. He's set to talk about what Saskatchewan trade missions usually do: food security, critical minerals, energy, and sustainability. But then on Wednesday, Saskatchewan's group will join the federal government's mission in Mumbai, which will be the largest trade delegation Canada sent to India in 30 years. The last time Saskatchewan was in India was February, when they also joined up with a federal delegation, and it ended with a large uranium deal. In Regina, I'm Lisa Schick.
1: Saskatchewan is one of six provinces and territories calling for an expanded tax credit for mineral exploration. During last year's election, the Liberals promised to make engineering and feasibility studies eligible for existing mineral exploration tax incentives. The Association for Mineral Exploration says expanding the credit would help smaller mining companies advance projects toward production, and it wants the measure included in the upcoming federal budget. Washington is escalating its confrontation with the International Criminal Court, threatening to cripple the tribunal through sweeping financial and technology restrictions. Secretary of State Marco Rubio says the U.S. will continue dismantling the court unless it stops pursuing investigations involving Americans and their allies. Canada and seven other countries have condemned the sanctions, warning they threaten international justice and the people working to deliver it. Four wins means a pretty nice payday and maybe another shot at Jeopardy! Outlook's Ryan Robertson is hoping his time behind the buzzer isn't over yet. He came up one win short of automatically qualifying for Jeopardy's Tournament of Champions, but he says he might squeak in.
7: Historically, because of the number of slots available, historically four is usually enough to get you into the Tournament of Champions.
1: But even if things don't work out, he could still fight his way through the wildcard tournament. The latest local news is as close as your phone. Check out CKOM.com and CJME.com, Saskatchewan's homepages for news. It's 6:04. Sports from the Green Zone. Tavon Campbell looks like he'll be back in the Riders lineup this week as they head to Montreal. As Green Zone Rider reporter Britton Gray tells us, the return of a big defensive playmaker could give a boost for Saskatchewan, which has lost three straight.
8: Tavon Campbell has been out of the lineup since week 9 in the CFL. Now set to return, he says it's attention to detail that can end this slide the Riders are on.
9: Just a lot of mental errors where guys are making the little mistakes, and you know, sometimes it goes unnoticed, but when it is noticed, it's noticed big. So I think we just need to cut those things out and just be on our game.
8: Even with a win over Montreal, Saskatchewan would not clinch a playoff spot this week. At Mosaic Stadium, I'm Britton Gray.
1: Last night, BC clinched a playoff spot with a 41-20 win over the still winless Red Blacks. Edmonton will have a home playoff game. The Elks dumped the Ticats 27-12. Today, fifth place Winnipeg hosts fourth place Calgary. WHL, the Pats down the Raiders 5-1. The Blades over the Warriors 7-4. Swift Current lost to Kamloops 4-1. Tonight, Saskatoon hosts Regina, PA's and Moose Jaw. NHL, the Jets lost to Anaheim 5-1. Today, Vancouver visits New Jersey and the Oilers are in San Jose. Tonight, Montreal welcomes Detroit. Ottawa hosts Nashville, Toronto travels to Colorado, and the Flames entertain the Ducks. It's 6:05. Thanksgiving long weekend weather for Regina and southern Saskatchewan today. Mainly cloudy with a northwest wind gusting to 50, a high of 11. Tonight cloudy, 30% chance of showers or flurries, low zero. Tomorrow cloudy, 30% chance of flurries changing to showers in the morning. Northeast wind gusting to 50 and a high of 4. In Saskatoon and central Saskatchewan today, mainly cloudy, 60% chance of showers, wind gusting to 50, high 7. Now there's a 60% chance of showers or flurries overnight, north wind gusting to 50, low 0. Cloudy tomorrow with a chance of early morning flurries, wind again gusting to 50, and a high of 4. Across Saskatchewan, the battle for is at 7, Prince Albert 8, Swift Current 6, Weyburn 7, Estevan 5, Yorkton 2, Moose Jaw 11. In Regina, partly cloudy, west wind at 17 and 9. In Saskatoon, cloudy, north-northwest wind at 14 and 7. It's 6:06. I'm Jeff Smith.
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0: Well, here we are, Thanksgiving long weekend, and that's the time, hopefully, you're able to get some great quality family time. Happy Saturday morning. Good morning. It's Brent Lux with you. This is Talk Shots. I'm here on your Saturday from 6 o'clock in the morning until 11. We keep you up to date as to what's going on in the world, keep an eye on the weather, sports information, and we also revisit some of the interviews from this past week, from the Evan Bray Show, from the Green Zone, from the morning shows that you listen to on 980 CJME in Regina, 650 CKOM in Saskatoon. So a little unsettled in the weather department for this Thanksgiving long weekend. Not horrible. You know, we've certainly had Thanksgivings in past years where old man winter has showed up. I know I saw some pictures this past week on social media, people reminding us about 10 years ago how there was a significant snowfall, but nothing like that in our forecast. Just a little unsettled, a little bit below normal for the weekend, but it gets better next week. As harvest this past week, the crop report showed 82% of the crop in the bin, and I know there's still a fair amount of crop for some farmers still out in the field. This weather this weekend is not going to help. We're looking at breezy, cool conditions and a good chance of afternoon showers for today in Saskatoon, and then showers, flurries mixed overnight tonight for both Regina and Saskatoon, and a chance of more showers on Sunday. But then we get through holiday Monday, and we're looking at normal to above normal temperatures. Sunny days in the forecast for central and southern Saskatchewan for Tuesday right through Friday. And as I say, temperatures could be a little bit above normal. Normal daytime high this time of year runs around 12 degrees. Currently on this Saturday morning, Regina is cloudy, a northwest wind gusting up to 36, and the temperature in Regina this morning, quite pleasant, 10 degrees. Saskatoon, it's cloudy, a northwest wind at 20 right now, and the temperature is 8 degrees. Good morning. Anything on your mind this morning? Love to hear from you. You can reach me on our text line at 1-877-332-TALK, 1-877-332-8255. Busy weekend in sports as well. Regina Thunder taking on the Calgary Colts Sunday afternoon at 1 at Libel Field. PFC Conference Semifinals. We're going to hear from Thunder coach Scott McCauley coming up a little bit later on here this morning. Saskatoon Hilltops host the Edmonton Wildcats Sunday at 1 o'clock. And boy, the Hilltops, tough season, really. Their record 4-4. And all four of the Hilltops losses this season were all home games. We'll hear from Hilltops coach Tom Sargent a little bit later this morning as well. CFL last night, those poor Ottawa Redblacks, man, they just cannot get a win. The Lions beat Ottawa last night 41-20. Edmonton over Hamilton 27-12. Today you got the Stamps and the Bombers. Thanksgiving Monday, it's going to be our Riders and Montreal, down in Montreal. Game time is 11 o'clock. We'll get our Rider reporter, Britton Gray, to give us some sense of what the Riders' potential playoff situation is or is not, depending on how things go for the next couple of games. He'll be here just after 8 o'clock this morning. The Pats over the PA Raiders last night 5-1, and the Blades beat Moose Jaw 7-4. Tonight in Saskatoon at Saskatell Center, the Regina Pats and the Saskatoon Blades go head-to-head. Good morning. It's 10 after 6. Again, anything on your mind this morning, reach me on our text line at 1-877-332-8255. It's Talk Shots, Saturday mornings on 980 CJME and 650 CKOM.
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0: Safe travels if you're packing up the family and hitting the road this morning to visit family and friends for the Thanksgiving long weekend. Weather's not going to be too bad for your weekend adventures. A little cloudy, unsettled, breezy, cool, and maybe some rain showers, possible flurries overnight as well, but no significant accumulation, anything like that. And honestly, it's just for the weekend. Saturday, Sunday, Monday are the unsettled days, and then getting back into next week, good weather, sunny days, and temperatures normal to above normal. Normal daytime high runs around 12 degrees. Cloudy Regina right now, a little breezy, a northwest wind gusting to 36 Regina, 10 degrees this morning. Saskatoon, cloudy and 8 degrees. Hearing T-Rex and Bang a Gong, boy, that brings back a memory for me. Would have been the summer of 1974, I believe. I was visiting some people in Regina. And I went to a store, don't ask me which one, I don't recall the store, but I just absolutely loved hearing on the radio Bang a Gong by T-Rex. So I found the album, T-Rex album. And, you know, I wasn't making very much money in those days. I don't know what I would have paid for that album, $6 or something like that. I was so excited to get that album home and listen to the whole album. Unfortunately, in my packing of my car, I put the album in the back window. Nobody said I was smart, right? So, yeah, I get home and I realize as I take the disc out of the album cover, there's no way that thing's going to play on my record player. It was just a little bit warped. It's Thanksgiving. Long weekend. We love that, don't we? And especially with what potentially has gone on, or has gone on, I should say, in past years with our weather around Thanksgiving. We're feeling pretty good about how things are looking here so far this Thanksgiving weekend. Turkey time. You having turkey, ham, getting together, big meal with the family? They were talking turkey on the CJME morning show. Greg Morgan had a visit from Josh Miller, the bearded chef.
1: Let's start with the biggest debate of all. What is the absolute best way to cook a turkey so it stays juicy and doesn't end up tasting like, well...
2: I told you we put it in too early.
3: Ooh, just a little dry
1: here, Josh. We don't want this. So if you're spending money on a good turkey, should you always brine it?
4: I'm 100% a brine guy. You got to get that brine in at least 24, 48 hours ahead of time. It helps lock in that juice, helps it keep it moist and juicy, and definitely makes it one of those things that isn't going to be dust when you're eating it.
1: If someone doesn't want to deal with a brine bucket in the fridge for a couple of days, though, how do you season a turkey properly? Is simple salt, pepper, and butter enough?
4: Yeah, I would always go salt, pepper, a little bit of garlic powder, and a little bit of, like, dry sage, and then just butter that guy up too, and then that's the best, simplest way to season that turkey.
1: Stuffing inside the bird or dressing cooked separately?
4: For me, you got to cook it separately. You know, it helps it cook a little bit faster. It doesn't take as long, but then you get a nice crispy edge on that stuffing when you take it out of the oven.
1: I kind of agree with you on that. I've done both. However, if I'm cooking stuffing outside the bird, I like to stuff the inside of my bird with some onions and some lemons and a few seasonings in there. What do you think?
4: My man, we're on the same page. Stuff that thing with some onion, some garlic, maybe even an orange or a lemon. Get that nice flavor coming through the inside. It'd just be perfect.
1: Deep fried turkey has developed almost legendary status. Is it actually better than a roasted turkey, or is it mostly about the novelty factor?
4: To me, you got to stay traditional, man. You got to cook that in the oven. That's great. That deep fried turkey is good. Definitely a novelty to me.
1: For someone trying deep frying, though, for the first time, is there any safety warning you'd like to give them?
4: Yes. Make sure you're cooking that outside, not in your house, and make sure that turkey is not frozen and thawed properly.
1: Yeah, I've seen enough horrifying videos to know that one, too. The price of a turkey has gone up slightly, about 10%, they suggest, from last year, and grocery stores don't seem to be using those big loss leader turkey deals as much. But what's your advice for families trying to put a meal together this weekend without breaking the bank?
4: To me, every kind of store has a little bit of deal on everything. And then also, if you don't really need the huge turkey, sometimes those turkeys, like you said, are pretty expensive. You can always settle, just get one of the turkey breast and do it that way. Maybe even get a turkey leg. Save some money and feed the family.
1: Josh, I just got a text here from Rusty. Said, call your local Hutterite Colony, then call your neighbors. Order bulk like 10. You score a better deal and you support local. Have you done that before?
4: I've definitely done that before. Have you seen those birds? Those things are monsters. They're always such a great deal as well. You know, if you can get a group of people together and get as many as you guys can, get that cheaper as well.
1: We're hearing frozen turkeys are almost always cheaper than fresh, though. As a chef, can the average family really tell the difference once it's cooked?
4: No, I don't think so. I think it's... if you treat it right, you prep it right, I think it's just as good and perfect.
1: Josh Miller's my guest. Potatoes, carrots remain some of the better value items in the grocery store. What are your favorite side dishes for Thanksgiving?
4: I'm a meat and potatoes guy for sure. My mom makes the best stuffing that is absolutely possible. And I'm a Ukrainian guy. You still got to have those pierogies on the table.
1: Are there any turkey cuts or alternative meal ideas you'd recommend for smaller gatherings to save this weekend?
4: Like, are we talking about, you know, want to make sure you just have some meat on there? You could always definitely go with some sausage. Your local butcher, go in there and get a couple rings or two is always a good saving value you could definitely do.
1: Okay, Josh, if you had to build the perfect Thanksgiving plate, what are the five things that absolutely must be on it? Go.
4: Turkey, a huge helping of stuffing. Give me a giant mountain of mashed potatoes. Also, give me some of those buttery carrots. And you cannot forget the loot. Lava flow of gravy.
1: Okay, chef, rapid fire. What's better around? Here we go. Answer whatever comes to mind quickly. White meat or dark meat?
4: White meat for sure.
1: Stuffing or mashed potatoes?
4: Ooh, stuffing.
1: Turkey sandwich the next day or turkey soup?
4: I'm all turkey soup.
1: Apple pie or pumpkin pie?
4: Pumpkin pie with a mountain of whipped cream.
1: Homemade cranberry sauce or out of the can?
4: Ooh, homemade.
0: Having some fun on the Greg Morgan Morning Show on CJME this week with the bearded chef, Josh Miller. And I agree with a lot of the stuff Josh was saying in there. When it comes to dressing, we make so much dressing. Well, my wife does. My gosh, her dressing is just absolutely amazing. And she makes some in the bird. And then because we always love to eat lots of dressing, she also makes a side dish of dressing as well. I don't know about the carrots as the vegetable. I'm not a huge carrot guy. I like niblets corn. You know, if I've got my gravy, my mashed potatoes, my dressing, my slices of turkey breast, and then, yeah, throw in a little bit of kernel corn, niblets, that sort of thing. Mm. And for the next day, turkey sandwich. Turkey sandwich, white bread, dill pickles. Oh, yeah. It's 6:22. Thanksgiving long weekend. Good morning. Brent Laux with you. Talk Shots is on 980 CJME and 650 CKOM.
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0: checking out the current transit system.
1: It looks like a regular day at the downtown bus terminal in Saskatoon. Buses pulling in, people tapping their cards, going to work, school, or wherever they need to go. But now you'll see mixed in the crowd, police and transit staff are watching who gets on, who's paying, and every so often getting on themselves. I started the shift with Sergeant Ken Kane with Saskatoon Police and Transit Operations Superintendent Jason Weeb downtown. This is where Kane says statistics show the highest number of calls for service.
2: We'll generally check a few buses and the education comes in when people are trying to board. Jason has the card reader, and so he can figure out whether or not you have a valid bus pass. And so we educate people when they come on. If they don't have it, then we send it to the FSOs. If they don't know how to get a bus pass, or into the office, and they can direct them, you know, to the Ministry of Social Services or in there to actually go and buy a card.
1: Kane says it's not about handing out a ticket to everyone who can't pay their fare.
2: I would say 90% connection, 10% enforcement, maybe. Personally, I've only written 2 tickets, and that was at the behest of the fire community support officers, who had an issue with a man on a bus that I dealt with 4 times already and warned him. And then he was rude and belligerent towards them.
1: Tickets are generally saved for more serious or repeated bad behavior. And Kane says riders are already getting the message.
2: Day one, we probably educated and refused entry to about 100 people. And by that Friday, we probably refused 10 to 20. The amount of negative interactions that are recorded by transit and the amount of calls that we would normally get for, drunks on buses or high harm offenses like bear macings, knock on wood, have dropped. We haven't had those.
1: Now, police and transit staff won't just stay downtown. They will check multiple routes, follow a bus for a few stops, hop on, check fares, and get back off. I took a ride on the bus myself and sat next to Darlene Payne. She says she feels safer with a police presence on her route down 20th Street.
3: There was drugs here. There was sleeping on the bus. It was unsafe. I'm glad because I'm a senior. And I need the transit.
1: Kane says the goal is to teach the new rules around transit. And a successful day isn't measured by how many tickets he gives out. It's actually the opposite.
2: When we're actually having to educate fewer people, then I feel like we're winning because now people are understanding and are finding a way to go and get their bus passes. Transit is a pay-for-fee service. There are ways that you can get a discounted bus pass to be able to lawfully ride. The rules are there, and we're going to be enforcing them. And we're not enforcing to be mean, but we're enforcing it so that the perception and the actual safety of transit is improved.
1: At the downtown bus terminal, I'm Mia Holloway-Chuck.
0: Nice to hear. Let's hope it sticks. Good morning. It's Brent Lux with you. Saturday morning of your Thanksgiving long weekend. Temperatures for the weekend a little bit below normal, but it's not going to stick. We're going to be seeing above normal temperatures after we get past the weekend. For Saskatoon, cloudy, breezy, possible afternoon showers today. A high of 7, possible flurries overnight tonight, Saskatoon. A low of 0. Morning flurries, and don't get too concerned about this snow. There's no significant accumulation in here. Morning flurries for Saskatoon. Tomorrow, a high of 4. Cloudy and 7 for your Turkey Monday. Cloudy and breezy Regina today with a high of 11. That's all right. That's about normal. Possible showers or flurries in Regina tonight with a low of 0. And then a chance of morning showers or flurries in Regina on Sunday with a high of 4. Cloudy and showers for Thanksgiving Monday with a high of 5. But then next week, Tuesday, Wednesday, Thursday, Friday, all through central and southern Saskatchewan, sunny days, temperatures normal to above normal. Cloudy and 10 Regina right now, cloudy 8 Saskatoon. Good morning, Brent Lux with you till 11 this morning. 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
5: It's 6:30. I'm Jeff Smith. Some belongings formerly at a Saskatoon encampment have migrated not far away. Michael Isaac says his entire front yard on Avenue K is now taken up. He says he's not too upset about it, but he'd still like that stuff gone, saying nobody asked his permission. Standing Buffalo Dakota Nation says it was never consulted about Bell's massive AI data center project outside Regina. And Chief Roger Redmond says he has several concerns, and if the nation doesn't get a response, he says he'll pursue legal action or a judicial review. For a second time this year, the provincial government is looking to drum up trade with India. Trade Minister Warren Keating will be in meetings to talk food, energy, and critical minerals. The Advanced Education Minister is there as well. Outlook's Ryan Robertson says it was never about the money for him. Robertson comes away from Jeopardy, a four-time winner, earning

0: $66,000, and what he's really looking forward to is possibly going back to the Tournament of Champions. The Riders are hoping for a spark as a couple of injured players return to the lineup for Monday's game in Montreal. Defensive back Devon Campbell and returner Matthew Sexton are both expected back. It's 6:31. Thanksgiving long weekend weather in Regina and southern Saskatchewan. Today, mainly cloudy with a northwest wind gusting to 50, high 11. Tonight, cloudy, chance of showers or flurries, low 0. Tomorrow, chance of flurries changing to showers in the morning, a high of 4. In Saskatoon and central Saskatchewan today, 60% chance of showers, a high of 7. Tonight, chance of showers or flurries, low 0. Tomorrow, cloudy, chance of early morning flurries, and a high of 4. In Regina, mainly cloudy, west-northwest wind gusting to 36 and 10 degrees. In Saskatoon, cloudy, northwest wind at 20 and 8. It's 6:31. I'm Jeff Smith.
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4: We're on the line again with Mitch from Flamin. Mitch, what's happening in the field at Flamin this fall?
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0: Happy Thanksgiving. Long weekend. Morning, Brent Lugs with you. Talk Shots on 980 CJME Regina, 650 CKOM Saskatoon. Big weekend for football. Of course, Riders in action coming up on the holiday Monday down in Montreal. Take on the Alouettes. They need a win. Big time. We need a win. Britton Gray, our Rider reporter, is going to join me here. Coming up after 8 o'clock this morning, take a look at how practice looked over the past couple of days for the green and white, and what the scenario is going to play out like here as far as getting into the playoffs. Prairie Football Conference action. Regina Thunder, gosh, record of 7 wins and 1 loss. What a great season the Thunder have had. They take on the Calgary Colts Sunday afternoon, 1 o'clock at Libel Field. This is PFC semifinal action. Saskatoon Hilltops host the Edmonton Wildcats Sunday at 1 in the other semifinal game. Regina Thunder coach Scott McCauley was on the Green Zone with Jamie Nye.
1: And it's been a pretty decent season overall for Jaden Zielonka at quarterback. What have you seen from his leadership taking over that starting role?
2: Well, he's been a great leader, actually, to be honest. Like, he's a man amongst many. You know, he's in there, and you know, like, and all the players like love playing for him, and he's always, like, you know, again, watching film and being very professional. And he's a mature guy that's in this, you know, in his third year right now, or technically second year with us, but he's got one of those late birthdays or whatever. And so he's actually in his third year, but he's really mature. And you can see that come across the way that he not only conducts himself, like, on and off the field, but just also the way that he speaks to the other players in the dressing room.
1: Scott McCauley joining us of the Regina Thunder as they play Calgary in the semifinal, and you have a vision, you have a goal, you want to win the league, but of course you want that Canadian Bowl championship. How much does that goal continue to drive a team that's, you know, been close, fallen short, and some of the core that's been close, Scott, especially for the last guys, the guys who will be graduating this year?
2: I mean, that's the end goal. Like, we want to, you know, create a lasting legacy for the guys that are graduating, and, you know, have them, you know, winning their last game of the year and be able to put that championship ring on their fingers, right? And so it's kind of able to take some of those, like, lessons we learned over the years where maybe we have not come up on top, and start to apply them and see if we can help, you know, guide these guys and give them the direction so that they can carry us all the way that we need to.
1: What are some of those things that you think you've kind of been able to piece away and kind of park, put in the filing cabinet to go, okay, this situation's going to come back again and learn from it?
2: I think, like one for myself, like, there's been certain situations, like in games, that you learn from failures, right? Like the icing of a kicker, like what to do next. That was a big lesson, or, you know, field position and kind of like where you want to be when you're going for, say, to kick field goals and stuff, like understanding like what's best for your kickers and what's best for the field goal unit. Just kind of like some sort of situational football, something that you definitely learn from. And then it's also like kind of like the mindsets and stuff as well. Like, you know, depending on who you're playing and what game you're playing in, like, it kind of brings like different vibes, right? It's sort of like a punt returner. Like, it's a lot easier to catch a punt when they're kicking from their end zone out and you're in the middle of the field compared to when your heels are like down by the goal line, you know? So just kind of like learning how to like control people's, not control, but like help them deal with their own emotions and stuff going into big time games, and how to make sure that they stay positive and, you know, focused on the task at hand.
1: Scott McCauley, Regina Thunder head coach, finished the season 7-1. But overall this season, I think it was 19-6 was the closest game score differential wise you've had. But this season, Scott, has seen the three-way tie for second place that we've seen play out. The Edmonton Wildcats, the Calgary Colts, the Huskies, those types of teams. Are you seeing more parity across the board in the PFC, especially with a three-way tie for second? Usually it's just the Hilltops and the Thunder up there.
2: Yeah, no, absolutely. I mean, like, you can see them two Wildcats and also the Calgary Colts and, like, the steps they've taken. Like, Calgary's always had, like, fantastic, like, athletes. It's just a matter of, like, getting the right coach in there that can control those guys and make sure that they're all going in the right direction, and I think they have that, right? And then with the Edmonton Wildcats, too, like, again, like, they're a team that you know, kind of, I think, surprised a lot of people in regards to, like, how they're kind of able to put everything together. But they got a quarterback that's a strong leader, and they found a good solid running back, which I don't think they've really had in the past. And combine their ability to pass and also run the ball, like, has definitely put them in a good situation to be a top team.
1: Well, Scott, I'm just going to say thank you for making the math easy at the top of the standings, because that was way too much math for me to figure out why Saskatoon got a home game. So thanks for the Regina Thunder for making it easy for the number one seed this year.
2: Well, that's what we like to do, because sometimes the math just doesn't math, and we don't want that.
1: Yeah, exactly. Scott, best of luck on the path to the Canadian Bowl.
2: All right, thank you very much.
0: Scott McCauley on the Green Zone. Scott, the coach of the Regina Thunder, with that 7-1 record, they take on the Calgary Colts tomorrow afternoon at 1 at Libel Field. Semifinal action, the Saskatoon Hilltops host the Edmonton Wildcats tomorrow at 1 as well. We've got Hilltops coach Tom Sargent coming up next. Saturday morning, 6:42. Not a bad weekend. It's not going to be ideal, but we certainly had worse Thanksgiving long weekends. Cloudy, showers, breezy, 7 in Saskatoon today. Regina, cloudy, breezy, and 11 today. Overnight tonight, both cities, possible showers or overnight flurry activity. No significant snowfall. And then your Thanksgiving Monday, showers, cloudy, 5 degrees, Regina, 7 in Saskatoon. We get through the weekend, and better weather returns. Sunny days, temperatures normal to above normal. For Tuesday, Wednesday, Thursday, Friday, our normal daytime high runs around 12 degrees. It's cloudy and 8 in Saskatoon right now. Regina, cloudy, 10 degrees. Good morning. 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

0: It's a no-snow Saturday. I like when I look at this forecast here. Some past Thanksgivings have been a little nasty. This one, a little off, a little cooler, a little breezy, temperatures below normal for the next couple of days. Maybe some rain, maybe some flurries. Don't sweat it. Sunny, warmer conditions Tuesday, Wednesday, Thursday, Friday. Above normal temperatures for the coming week. And right now, you know, our daytime high is in the forecast. We're there already. Regina's cloudy, 10 degrees right now. Saskatoon cloudy and 8 degrees. You got a Thanksgiving family tradition, something you do besides the turkey? You know, maybe get together with the family and everybody go fishing one more day. Or maybe you're out doing some bird hunting this weekend. Maybe just watching football, lots of football. My tradition is eating. You know, I love turkey. I really do. And my wife is such a wonderful cook. Only thing is, she's kind of throwing me off this year. Because normally when it's just the two of us, we get a small turkey and usually eat it on the Saturday of the long weekend. And then you have those couple days ahead of you to do whatever you like. But we're doing more of a family thing this year. So we're doing a little bit of traveling, and then we're not doing the turkey till late tomorrow. Like, that's just throwing off my schedule big time here. But I love my turkey on day one. I super love my turkey on day two. I think a lot of people can agree with that. You know, turkey leftovers. Okay, enough of that. As I mentioned, lots of football this weekend. Riders in action on Monday. Game time is 11 o'clock down in Montreal. Closer to home, Prairie Football Conference semifinals. We heard Regina Thunder coach Scott McCauley just a few minutes ago from this week's edition of the Green Zone as the Thunder take on the Calgary Colts tomorrow at 1 at Libel Field. Saskatoon, the Hilltops, host the Edmonton Wildcats tomorrow at 1. And the Hilltops having a bit of a challenging year. Their record 4-4, and all four of those losses for the Hilltops, all four were home games. Coach Tom Sargent was on the Green Zone this week.
1: Well, you know what? It is what it is. And right in front of it is me, and I'm the one that needs to figure it out and get this team playing better. So the disconnects lie with me. You know, ultimately, we got to work hard to figure it out. And we've been meeting, grinding as coaches. And, you know, and hopefully the game plans we put forth this week will be better than ones that we've put forth the last couple of weeks. But ultimately, when you get between the lines, it's a game played of energy, played. It's one-on-one battles, and we need to start winning a few more of those.
2: Yeah, we had you on a few weeks ago, and you talked about that maybe the most adversity this team is faced in a while. How have you thought these young men have met that adversity going into the playoffs?
1: Well, obviously not good enough. You know, we are in the situation we're in because the performance that we're getting between the lines. And once again, that's me. That's the play call. And we got to put our players in better spots. And when they get their opportunities, they need to fire out and make plays. And, you know, it's always easy to blame. Is it the leadership? Is it this? Is it that? And, you know, it's just when you get your opportunities, how hard are you going to compete and how bad do you want it? And, you know, the Winnipeg Rifles, they had a great second quarter and they scored 22 points. We scored nothing. And that became the impetus for them to win the game. And we just haven't done anything for 60 minutes consistently. And as I said, we go back to the drawing board. We keep trying to figure it out.
2: Can you flip the script in a week, this week, in prep for the playoff game against a very, you know, probably hungry, enthusiastic Wildcats team?
1: Well, we're going to find out. You know, as I said, we thought we were at ground zero a couple of weeks ago. We're here now, because if we keep playing the way we're playing, you know what? We're done. That's what I've seen on film. So if we want to keep playing and extend this season, have another opportunity to play whoever shows up, wherever we have to go, then, you know, we're going to have to see that immediacy from every coach, every player to, you know, as I said, we're on oxygen support. And so things get real. We'll find out, you know, who we are now and who we want to be in the future. And we got some young players playing too, so we're excited to see how they chart their own course.
2: You took on the Wildcats early this season. Since those meetings, what are you seeing for coming your way from Edmonton?
1: Well, 23 Curry, he's physical running back. You know, Saltero's a fifth-year quarterback. They got some receivers that, you know, pretty electric. You get man-to-man, they can get over top of you pretty quickly. So, you know, we see a team that has a lot of, well, they put up, what, 37 points last week against the Huskies. And so just a team that's very explosive, but still really like to run the ball. And so one of our Achilles heels has been the inability to stop the run. So, you know, and that allows offense to stay on the field. So we got to do a better job of figuring that out. And then defensively, they really roll a defensive line. They're about 7-8 deep, and, you know, couple all-stars, couple high-end playmakers that disrupt the throw game and the running game. So, you know, there's a reason we split 1-1. And, hey, they feel they should have been playing at home. I don't disagree with them. So they're going to come out spitting mad on Sunday. I guarantee you that.
2: Well, Tom, thanks so much. And I'm glad I didn't have to do the math for the tie-breaking procedure.
1: You and me both, but I'm glad with the end result. That's all I can say.
2: Tom, enjoy the week of prep, and best of luck this weekend.
1: Much appreciated. Okay, take care. Thanks, Jim.
2: That is Tom Sargent, head coach of the Saskatoon Hilltops here in the Green Zone.
0: Yep. Two games tomorrow. Regina Thunder, Calgary Colts, 1 o'clock at Libel Field. And that's the first semifinal. And then in Saskatoon, the Hilltops and the Edmonton Wildcats Sunday at 1. We'll see who wins those games. But we're counting on a Hilltops-Thunder matchup in the PFC final, which would be next weekend, the 18th. Good morning, Brent Lux with you. Happy Saturday. It's a long weekend. It's 6:54. 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

0: minutes away from 7 o'clock Saturday morning of the Thanksgiving long weekend. That's the best kind of weekend, isn't it? Weekends are all good. Long weekends are even better. 10 degrees right now, Regina, 8 in Saskatoon. Pretty pleasant temperature-wise. Some unsettled weather coming, though, for most of the weekend. When I say unsettled, I mean a little bit cooler, a little breezy at times. And especially in the overnight hours, both Saskatoon and Regina could see some shower activity or flurries. Nothing significant. Sunny. Above normal temperatures coming for Tuesday, Wednesday, Thursday of this week. Put me in, Coach. I want to play center field. Major League Baseball playoffs continuing today as we're going to find out who wins this latest series in the American League side. You got the Guardians, Cleveland, taking on the Chicago White Sox. That series is all tied up 4-4. So fifth and deciding game goes today. I don't really have a dog in the fight there. I like Tampa Bay. You know, I really like Tampa Bay. So whoever wins the Cleveland White Sox series will go to the American League Championship against Tampa Bay. Boy, that last game that I saw Tampa Bay play against the Yankees, man, their pitching was just unreal. On the National League side, it's the Dodgers and the Brewers. Game one of that series goes at 6 o'clock. Anybody but the Dodgers, come on. World Series itself gets underway on the 23rd of October. Baseball, good. Like watching it. Good morning, it's Brent Laux with you. I'm here every Saturday morning sharing the weather information with you, keeping up to date what's going on in the world and revisiting some of the great interviews from the past week on the Evan Bray Show. And coming up after 7 o'clock, we're going to hear from a conservation officer talking about dumping of wild game. And we all know it. Every year it happens. And it's not just in hunting season. Maybe it happens more often in hunting season because there's more people out hunting. And then you get the bad element that's out there, and they're just shooting animals for no reason and leaving them. We'll talk about that. But if you go online even and you see some of the situations that their conservation officers are dealing with as they try to find people who have committed these crimes, it's really disturbing. More on that coming up next hour. This is Talk Shots on 980 CJME and 650 CKOM.
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2: It's 7 o'clock. I'm Jeff Smith. Neighbors deal with the aftermath of a former encampment.
3: It's sad. It's a sad situation.
2: A nearby First Nation has concerns about Bell's data center project.
4: What expense? That's what we're thinking.
2: And a Saskatchewan man falls just short of becoming five-time Jeopardy champion.
5: It's more about the experience and playing the game that, like, I really am passionate about.
2: In Regina, mostly cloudy and 10 degrees. In Saskatoon, cloudy and 7. The clearing out of a homeless encampment in Saskatoon is leaving neighbors with mixed emotions. Libby Gray reports.
6: Janelle Henry was surprised when police showed up and began clearing the encampment beside her home. There had been a few fires in recent days and weeks around the encampment, so she feels some relief.
7: I was just kind of getting scared because it's so close to the house here.
6: She says it was also quieter last night. But aside from that noise and the needles near her house, she says the people at the encampment really weren't bothering anyone.
7: I hope something gets done for them, though, because it's sad. It's a sad situation.
6: Henry acknowledges the encampment doesn't have a simple answer. On Avenue K in Saskatoon, I'm Libby Gray.
2: Concerns about how the new AI data center is being built are causing pushback from a First Nation near Regina. Standing Buffalo Dakota Nation Chief Roger Redmond says he's frustrated there hasn't been enough consultation on the project, and he has several concerns about environmental impact.
4: Is this a way to save and get money for the government? Of course it is. But at what expense? That's what we're saying.
2: He sent a letter to Bell asking for answers.
4: To sit quiet, idle by, and let this happen, we're not doing justice to our ancestors or to our next generation.
2: If Bell doesn't respond, Redmond says he's ready to pursue legal action or a judicial review. Not only is Saskatchewan sending some of its ministers all the way to India this week, as senior reporter Lisa Schick tells us, they're going to be joining one of the biggest pushes Canada has made to that country.
8: Trade Minister Warren Kading is set to have a week of meetings running the gamut from food to critical minerals to energy. Saskatchewan's Advanced Ed Minister will be there as well, talking to post-secondary schools. But halfway through next week, they'll join the massive delegation Canada will have in Mumbai, which will be the largest trade delegation Canada sent to India in 30 years. When the Premier was in India just back in February, he also joined the Prime Minister, and both came out with deals. In Regina, I'm Lisa Schick.
2: Canada's top court has set a sentencing framework for cases that involve offenders and victims who are both Indigenous. The Supreme Court points to cases where an Indigenous offender is convicted of an offense against an intimate partner who is an Indigenous woman. The court says a judge must apply sentencing principles related to both Indigenous offenders and victims of crime harmoniously. The 5-4 ruling directs judges to balance the overrepresentation of Indigenous people in prisons with the unacceptably high levels of violence and abuse suffered by Indigenous women and girls. Hundreds of thousands of people are without power after Hurricane Isaias crashed into the U.S. Gulf Coast. The storm made landfall yesterday as a Category 2 hurricane and quickly moved north through Alabama. But life-threatening storm surge remains possible for parts of the Florida Panhandle, along with heavy rain and potential flooding across much of the southeast through the weekend. Isaias is the first hurricane to hit the eastern U.S. since Milton tore up Florida's Gulf Coast in 2024. Imagine spending 15 years trying to get on your favorite game show and then win four times when you finally make it. And that's what happened to Outlook's Ryan Robertson on Jeopardy. And now he's looking for another crack.
5: Knowing the fact that like I'll even be playing more at some point is just like super thrilling because it is just so much fun.
2: Robertson has his fingers crossed for a spot in next year's Tournament of Champions. The latest local news is as close as your phone. 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It's 7:04. Sports from the Green Zone. The Riders are getting ready to take on the Alouettes in a Thanksgiving Monday tilt in Montreal. And as Green Zone Rider reporter Britton Gray tells us, they should have returner Matthew Sexton back in the lineup after missing around 3 months of action.
9: I felt it pop, felt a little dangling to the right a little bit.
10: It's been a long road to recovery for Matthew Sexton after suffering a serious leg injury. But now he looks set to return to the lineup this week as the Riders head to Montreal to take on the Alouettes.
9: It was a long process. I mean, I'm thankful for the guys in there, in the treatment room. They did a really good job. Dan upstairs, he did a really good job too. So it's back to work, you know. Let's get back to it.
10: Even with a win, the Riders can't clinch a playoff spot. At Mosaic Stadium, I'm Britton Gray.
2: Big matchup tonight in the tight West Division standings. Calgary's at Winnipeg. Last night, Edmonton downed Hamilton 27-12 to clinch a home playoff game. The Lions punched their playoff ticket, defeating Ottawa 41-20. The Red Blacks are now 0-16. In the WHL, the Blades over Moose Jaw 7-4, Pats 5, PA Raiders 1, Swift Current lost in Kamloops 4-1. Tonight it's the Pats and Blades at SaskTel Center, while Moose Jaw welcomes Prince Albert. NHL, the Jets lost to Anaheim 5-1. It's 7:05. Thanksgiving long weekend weather in Saskatoon and central Saskatchewan today, mainly cloudy with a 60% chance of showers. Northwest wind gusting to 50, and that wind will stick around, a high of 7. Tonight, cloudy with a 60% chance of showers or flurries with a low of 0. Tomorrow, cloudy, chance of early morning flurries, and a high of 4. In Regina and southern Saskatchewan, also staying windy, mainly cloudy today, a high of 11. Tonight, chance of showers or flurries, just a 30% chance, though, a low of 0. Tomorrow, 30% chance of flurries changing to showers in the morning, and a high of just 4. Across Saskatchewan, the Battleford 6, Prince Albert 7, Swift Current, Weyburn 6, Estevan 5, Yorkton 3, Moose Jaw 9. In Saskatoon, cloudy with a northwest wind at 18 and 7. In Regina, mostly cloudy, wind out of the west-northwest, gusting to 36, and it's 10. It's 7:06. I'm Jeff Smith.
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0: Long Nazareth on your Saturday morning, Thanksgiving long weekend morning. Brent Loux with you. I'm here Saturdays from 6 until 11. Speaking of dogs, I laughed. I'm reading this study that came out from the University of Toronto this past week where they put tracking devices, sensors, on 25 people, and then they also put sensors on the dogs that those people own. Out of 25 people, there was a total of 38 dogs, so a good number of these people had more than one dog, but it was all about a sleep study. And they said that most of the dog owners, when asked about their sleep pattern, they said, well, my dog likes to sleep on the bed or in my bedroom, and I think that disrupts my sleep. Actually, they're finding, if dogs could talk, they have found the sleep pattern of dogs that sleep in your bedroom. Their sleep pattern gets disturbed more, maybe, than yours does. So I think, you know, we lost our old lab here a month and a half or so ago, but he was, you know, like most dogs, loved to sleep in our bedroom. The only time he'd ever get on our bed, mostly because he was pretty old and he really couldn't get on our bed, but if there was a thunderstorm, he didn't like thunder, and so he'd always be at least putting his front paws up on the bed, and so you get him on the bed to comfort him. But I love this, how they're saying that the sleep study of humans and dogs, you know, one thing they did point out, and I thought, well, this makes a lot of sense. They said that one way that the bond between humans and dogs seems to grow is when they sleep near you. And they say that for human beings, you may not even realize it, but it say they say the study indicates that people feel safer, maybe not even consciously thinking that they feel safer, but in their subconscious when they're sleeping, that they feel more comfortable because their dog is there. And they believe this goes back to prehistoric times when dogs were domesticated. And if you were, of course, a person living the life of a prehistoric individual, you might sleep a little better at night because your dog is sleeping and is kind of on guard. Their hearing is better than humans, their eyesight. So I just had to chuckle when I was reading this study talking about, yeah, your dog. If your dog could tell you, they might say, you're disrupting my sleep. Could you settle down a little bit? You could just Google it and find it's the University of Toronto that did this study on human-dog sleeping patterns. It's 10 minutes after 7 o'clock Saturday morning, Thanksgiving long weekend. Of course, a lot of people this time of year out hunting. I have great memories from my younger years of doing a lot of hunting in the fall with friends and family. Haven't done it though for many years, but I'm pro hunt. I think it's a good thing. And you look at the amount of wildlife that we've got, this bounty of wildlife we seem to have in our province these days. But not everybody plays by the rules. That was the topic of conversation on the Evan Bray Show with Conservation Officer Braden Cherney this week.
1: Yeah, there's a lot going on right now. We've just passed some of the elk seasons in the end of September. Early August, even, there is bow seasons going. September 1 is your bird season starts, and we'll go right through till December. So typically, the hunting seasons will end sometime late December throughout the province. But, yeah, right now, you could have muzzleloader whitetail or mule deer. Pronghorn season is on for muzzleloader seasons. So, yeah, they're overlapping, and they're spaced out at the same time so that we can monitor the activity out in the area and there's not a big rush of hunters.
2: Right.
1: In the field, so safety as well.
2: But what's the wildlife population numbers like right now, Braden? I mentioned just anecdotally driving the grain truck, I feel like I've seen a number of animals. Are the numbers up in the province, or is it kind of area specific?
1: Yeah, and anecdotally as well. I mean, we know that the deer populations over the last few years have really taken a hit. They're on the low side of the cycle. And we do, as you know, over the last few years, we've been dealing with higher elk populations and right. Putting in extra seasons and dealing with it that way. Moose generally is on the low side. They reduced the seasons this year. A lot of whitetail seasons and, well, I guess deer seasons in general have gone to a bucks only in some zones in the province. So there is some management happening in regards to the lower numbers in some areas. In some areas, like you said, you might be seeing more pockets, and they would definitely be pockets. So,
2: where are we at with the elk, specifically the elk situation? I remember, well, even just last year, we were talking about they had to open up extra hunting opportunities in the year, and we were getting some fairly, what I would consider, sensational videos sent in from listeners of herds of elk doing damage in farmyards and through crops. Have we seen that come down to a more normal level?
1: No, what I would say is they're starting to manage it, and I can speak in general. They did construct some seasons to deal with the population. So anytime you're dealing with a bigger population, the one thing, of course, you do concentrate on is the antlerless or the cow, because that is your population reproducer. So. We do have seasons that are designated for cow only, or antlerless as we call it. The other thing that's happened, and I won't speak specific to it, but SCIC has also engaged the producers, and that might be something that you would want to talk to SCIC about, but they have a program for dealing with elk as well.
0: We got a little bit more of that conversation from the Evan Bray Show. That's Braden Cherney, an inspector with the Conservation Officer Service in Saskatchewan. And he was just talking generally in that segment about this time of the year and the variety of hunting seasons and a little bit on wildlife populations as well. Up next, in that conversation, you'll hear them talking about illegal killing, illegal dumping of wildlife. This is your Saturday morning talk shots. Brent Lugs with you on 980 CJME and 650 CKOM.
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0: Some mist in the air in Saskatoon this Saturday morning, 7 degrees. Temperatures are decent. Regina currently cloudy. Winds really picked up in Regina now, gusting from the northwest up to 44. Temperature in Regina, 8. Unsettled weather for the weekend. Nothing too horrible, but we'll see below normal temperatures for today, tomorrow, and Monday. And over those days, especially nighttime, you could see some shower activity, possible flurries as well. But don't sweat it. We'll get through the Thanksgiving weekend, and then I see nothing but sunny days for Tuesday, Wednesday, Thursday, Friday, and temperatures normal to above normal. Normal daytime high runs around 12 degrees. Once again, misty in Saskatoon, 7 right now, cloudy and 8 in Regina. Here's more of the conversation from the Evan Bray Show. Evan talking with Inspector with the Conservation Officer Service in Saskatchewan, Braden Cherney, about hunting, the time of year, but also every time of the year they have to deal with poachers.
1: Mentioned we had a tip that came in yesterday from a lady, Heather, saying that they caught a number of hunters dumping birds near their farm in the Inglefield area. They've reported it. They've been told by their local conservation officer they're aware of it. This is underway. I know you can't comment on a specific investigation, but is bird dumping, and maybe I should say animal dumping, a problem in the province?
2: Yeah, sadly it is, Evan. Like, we over the course of the year, you're right. It's not just specific to birds, but in this case, this time of year, when the migration is coming through the province, that's of course when we see an increase in these dumping situations and reports. But yeah, whether it be big game or birds, we always seem to get these types of reports throughout the hunting season. Now, with bird dumping, it's with this one, or we just had it's funny that you called, because on October 3rd, we had a dumping right by Craven as well. And, you know, what we lead to believe, or when we catch up with these individuals, a lot of times it comes down to laziness and also ego. A lot of these hunters that are out on the landscape, and I shouldn't say hunters, a lot of these poachers that are on the landscape that are doing these types of activities have no regard for wildlife, and wasting game that you've harvested in the field is as disrespectful as you can be to the environment and to conservation. It makes no sense. The everyday hunter that's out there doing their thing and enjoying the wildlife, harvesting game, enjoying it on the table as table fare, they outnumber these people, and it's sad that a few ruin it for the rest. Because yeah, a lot of people do, and a good majority of them do not condone this type of activity. Right. What ends up happening is the hunters will dump the birds whole, so they will not remove any part of the game, and therefore it's wastage, and it's a violation in Saskatchewan to do that. The fine for that is $400 for the initial charge, and then $100 per animal or in this case per bird, and if it's big game, it could be $1,000 to $500 for that.
1: So it could be pretty significant if they're yeah. Dumping. I mean, we're hearing reports in some cases it's dozens, if not over 100 birds.
2: Yeah. And a number of years ago in the Moose Jaw area, we tracked down an individual that was historically doing this activity. And at the end of the day, between his fines and his seizures, that were forfeited to the Crown, he was over $100,000. So, you know, at the end of the day, is it a deterrent? We hope it is. But really, the ethics of hunting and taking animals like this and then dumping them is not really what we're out there to do. Yeah.
1: Braden, I'm just wondering, and, you know, I'm going to be careful how I word this, but the complaint that we got sent into the show yesterday, they had a license plate and it was a United States plate.
2: Okay.
1: And the person that texted in, there was a couple of other following texts that came in from others saying, this is the problem with hunters coming from the States. Do we see a general disregard for Saskatchewan laws from hunters coming from outside of our province? Is that a noted problem that you've seen?
2: Well, I can't say specifically, Evan, but again, just like anything else, if you have individuals that are, and I'm not going to be specific to U.S. residents, any individual that's taking the time out of their life to pursue a hobby, whatever it may be, has a certain amount of intensity to it. And so, of course, the prevalence or the chance of this occurring comes with that intensity. And whether it be ego or laziness, I don't know if we could pin it on one demographic, but what I would say is we could pin it on the idea that hunting is more than just harvesting animals, that it's about ego and it's about getting out there and doing things for bragging rights. It's really the wrong reason to be out there. The reason to be out there is to enjoy the outdoors, to yes, harvest some game that you can share with your family and friends, but this idea that it's all about the horns or all about the antlers, and it really takes away from the experience.
0: Conservation Officer Braden Cherney talking about the dumping of birds, and, you know, in that particular case, the people that had called in saw a vehicle with U.S. plates on it, and we've seen

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8: A friend of mine just told me in Saskatoon there's mist, but also some sleet happening right now. Hopefully shouldn't cause too much of an issue. 7 degrees Saskatoon currently, cloudy in 8 Regina. Hey, Lotto Max last night, $80 million jackpot, and the winner is nobody. $85 million jackpot now coming up on Tuesday. Good morning. 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
10: At 7:30, I'm Jeff Smith. Some belongings formerly at a Saskatoon encampment have migrated not too far away. Michael Isaac says his entire front yard's been taken up by these things, and he's not too upset, but he says he would have liked someone to ask permission first. Standing Buffalo Dakota Nation says it was never consulted about Bell's massive AI data center project outside Regina. Chief Roger Redmond says he has several concerns, and if the nation doesn't get a response, he says he'll pursue legal action or a judicial review. For a second time this year, the provincial government is looking to drum up trade with India. A couple of ministers in the country to talk food, energy, and critical minerals. And next week, they will join a massive Canadian delegation in Mumbai. Outlook's Ryan Robertson says it was never about the money for him. Robertson comes away from Jeopardy, a four-time winner, earning $66,000. What he's really looking forward to is a potential invitation to the Tournament of Champions. The Riders are hoping for a spark as a couple of injured players return to the lineup for Monday's game in Montreal. Defensive back Tavon Campbell and returner Matthew Sexton are both expected back. It's 7:31. Thanksgiving long weekend weather in Saskatoon and central Saskatchewan today. Mainly cloudy with a 60% chance of showers. Wind gusting up to 50 for the weekend, a high of 7. Tonight, 60% chance of showers or flurries, a low of 0. Tomorrow, chance of early morning flurries, otherwise cloudy, and a high of 4. In Regina and southern Saskatchewan, also wind gusting up to 50 for the next couple of days. Mainly cloudy today with a high of 11. Tonight, 30% chance of showers or flurries with a low of 0. Chance of flurries tomorrow in the morning, changing to showers and a high of 4. In Saskatoon, cloudy with a northwest wind at 13.

0: And 7. Regina, mostly cloudy, west-northwest wind gusting to 44. And 8. It's 7:31. I'm Jeff Smith.
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0: Good times, bad times, Little Zeppelin for you on a Saturday of Thanksgiving long weekend. Saskatoon right now, a little ugly as we got some mist. We have some wind picking up in Saskatoon, some sleet happening out there as well. Regina right now, cloudy, quite windy. Regina's got a northwest wind gusting to 44, and it is 8 degrees. Maybe not ideal weather this long weekend for camping, but fall camping is a thing. And it was a topic of discussion on the Greg Morgan Morning Show on CJME with Paul Johnson from SAS Parks.
1: Fall camping is available right now. What does that look like for anyone who is interested?
2: Fall camping is it's really a great way for people to get out and experience the beauty of fall. It really is a beautiful time. The colors are amazing. The campgrounds are relatively quiet, and for those that really appreciate a campfire, it's pretty cozy. So lots of opportunities to do that. It's great for your health and well-being. It's just a nice way to get out and put a wrap on summer and fall before we head into the dreaded winter season.
1: When is fall camping cut off?
2: Fall camping ends at the end of October, and then we transition into winter, Greg. So fall camping traditionally runs all of the month of October.
1: Fall camping is a little more inexpensive, right? A little less crowded and busy. What are the advantages of fall camping?
2: Well, lots of advantages, and it depends what you think is an advantage, but fewer crowds is a pretty big advantage for some people. Campfires are fantastically amazing as well, as I mentioned. And yeah, you talked about prices. We do offer some discounts. Electric sites are $31 a night. And your entry permit, your annual entry permit in October drops about half price to $45 for the remainder of the year. So prices are pretty good. Availability is never an issue. And there's different ways to stay in parks too, Greg. I think that's important. I mean, you could stay in our yurts or camp easies. We have many lessees that operate accommodations at parks, hotels, chalet, lodges, the glamping domes. So lots of different options for people to explore, and just the uniqueness of the quietness in fall and the beauty of the colors.
1: Yeah, it's a favorite in our family, fall camping. We try to do it at least once every fall. It's beautiful with the colors, as you said, and the campfire becomes that much more cozy for sure. Mm-hmm. If you're interested, hit up the website, sasparks.com. This is Thanksgiving Day long weekend. Do you look at the numbers and see how it's populating?
2: I have looked at the numbers, and I can say there's all kinds of availability. Of course, kids are back to school. Fall activities are starting up. Our clientele drops off substantially once we get to this time of year. So there's all kinds of opportunities, all kinds of ability. And yeah, sasparks.com is the best place to go. Right on that front page, Greg, there's a button that says Plan Your Fall Getaway. You can look at the different parks that are available. I'll note that not every park is available for fall camping. We have 15 of them in total, and 11 of those 15 are bookable online. You can go online, you can make your reservation, pick the site you want. It's just as simple as regular camping bookings.
1: Paul Johnson, SAS Parks. Do you look at those 11 parks, and do you think there are a favorite or two that people tend to lean into in the fall?
2: Everybody defines favorite a little bit different, Greg, but Cypress Hills is obviously one of our big attractions. Duck Mountain, Moose Mountain, you know, some of the most amazing colors are up north, Narrow Hills, Great Blue Heron. So everybody defines it a little bit differently, for it's hard to me to say which is a favorite and which isn't.
1: When you look back, has this been a good camping season for SAS Parks?
2: It's been a pretty good year for us. Overall, we had similar numbers to previous year, close to about 380,000 camping nights so far this year, which is on track with last year. Of course, we had May and June. Well, we didn't really have it. It was snow. It was cold. The ice was off. So we really had a tough start to the year. But, you know, our clients love our parks, and July and August and September have been great. And we've made up most of that lost ground, Greg.
1: Well, what's the future of SAS Parks look like? Is there a park or two in the coming months and year, perhaps, that you're going to focus on to enhance?
2: We enhance all of them, Greg. There's no particular park that we're going to really focus. There's some major projects coming up on infrastructure. And maybe it's just water infrastructure or campground electrification. We spread that right across the province, and it's based on needs. So if we need some investment in a specific park, we direct it to do that.
1: Tech has really turned us campers into a greater demand for electricity, right?
2: Yeah, it used to be our camper surveys. People did not want internet. They did not want Wi-Fi. They did not want connectivity. They wanted to get away, but that has done a 360 in the last few years. And now that's one of the top things that people look for when they come to a park.
0: Talking fall camping with Paul Johnson from SAS Parks with Greg Morgan on the CJME Morning Show. Maybe not so much this weekend, but, you know, if you're so inclined to get out, I know people that do winter camping in the snow. Not me, but at least as we get past this weekend weather-wise, some better fall weather coming. Saskatoon right now, it's kind of a misty, rainy morning out there. Saskatoon today is going to be cloudy, and they talk about showers through the day, breezy, at a high of 7 for Saskatoon today, which we're at right now. Showers, possible flurries overnight in Saskatoon, windy with a low of 0. And tomorrow, cloudy, chance of morning flurries, a high of 4. Turkey Day Monday, cloudy Saskatoon and 7 degrees. Regina today, cloudy and breezy with a high of 11. Regina sees a chance of showers or flurries overnight, a low of 0. And then a chance of showers or flurries tomorrow morning in Regina, a high of only 4 degrees tomorrow. Holiday Monday, Regina, cloudy, showers, and 5. And then we'll get past that. Of course, that's the way it works, right? What comes after a long weekend? Oh, nicer weather. As it's back to school, back to work on Tuesday. And right now, your forecast for Tuesday, Wednesday, Thursday, Friday. Central and southern Saskatchewan, 4 days of sunshine and normal to above normal temperatures. Normal high this time of year. Runs around 12 degrees. Good morning at 7:42. 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

0: this morning with your family for hook up with family, friends, whatever, for your Thanksgiving long weekend. Safe travels in the Saskatoon area right now. Some mist, rain. I heard one fellow tell me it's even sleet. Temperature-wise, though, Saskatoon isn't too bad right now. 7 degrees, cloudy, and 8 in Regina this morning. Always good to check in with Jeff Smith in the CJME newsroom, taking a look at some of the top stories in the city of Regina this past week. And Jeff, at Regina City Hall, they were talking money.
1: Well, City Council has wrapped up its 5 preliminary budget meetings. This is where they have been given the preliminary forecasts, just showing what the budget picture looks like. Not preliminary budgets, they've said, but just budget forecasts. So looking at a scenario where they could keep a property tax increase at, say, 5.81%, which would keep Regina in the bottom 25% of comparable cities. However, that does not include utilities, and utility bills, you know, right now are forecast they could be going up 10% next year and more than that the following year.
0: So what's the timeline then in this budget process moving ahead?
1: We'll see a preliminary budget presented at some point in November, or at least released to the public. December, there's a week set aside for meetings where they'll actually deliberate and make decisions, decide what to cut, decide what needs a little more spending, and sort of land on property tax increase, utility bill rate, that kind of thing.
0: Is there an opportunity for the public to provide some input on budget?
1: That's right. There have been some pre-budget surveys, and yes, as part of deliberations, there will be public delegations as well.
0: Okay. Speaking of public input, City of Regina asking for the public to offer up their opinions, I guess, or suggestions or ideas on construction projects. What's that all about?
1: Well, you know, some big projects that are just wrapping up as we speak. In fact, they have just completed the Albert Street North Ring Road interchange overpass work, which actually raises the clearance on those bridges and rehabilitates those bridges. But they've also, they're nearing the finish line on 11th Avenue, which has caused a lot of headaches for a lot of people just through closures and detours and that sort of thing. So what they're asking for now is they believe that they've made some changes that help coordinate and ease the impacts on the public, but is there more that they can do? And they do point out that there are trade-offs there. It could raise costs if they change timelines, that kind of thing too. But they want to hear from the public about how they can maybe be better as part of continuous improvement. That's their goal.
0: Good on the City of Regina for doing that. Every city in Western Canada has their construction season. It's construction season and then it's winter. And be it Regina or Saskatoon, a lot of road work and a lot of major projects through the course of the summer causing all kinds of frustration for drivers, but good on the City of Regina for saying, hey, we'd like your thoughts on what we've been doing and what we may want to consider changing moving forward. South of Regina, just outside the city, Bell saying we're going to go bigger on this AI data center. What's that all about?
1: Well, this was the announcement that was made in Toronto a couple of weeks ago that, in fact, it's going to be 1,200 megawatts instead of the original 300 megawatts that was first announced. Potentially, again, this is dependent on business and that sort of thing, but what they have begun now is the process of getting the land in place and getting it zoned properly with the rural municipality of Sherwood. So they had first reading of zoning bylaws earlier this week. It was done virtually because they have had some issues about security with the arm of Sherwood Council meetings. So they did a meeting virtually, and what they're doing is Bell has tentative agreements to buy more land immediately south of where they're working right now, basically stretching all the way down to the bypass, essentially the Highway 1 bypass. So that land, as long as they haven't built on it, will still be available to be farmed. The sales right now are still conditional. But yes, it's going to be potentially 9 more buildings in addition to the 6 they're already working on.
0: Okay, Jeff. And just one final thought on the City of Regina police ticket blitz they did this past week. I know there was a lot of talk over the past while with the number of pedestrian, scooter, bike, vehicle accidents. What happened with this ticket blitz?
1: Well, that's right. They ticketed 69 drivers, and a big part of that was sitting at a pedestrian crossing with flashing lights. Now, Regina's fairly unique based on cities that I've seen. Regina's pedestrian corridors, they use flashing red lights, which mean you have to come to a complete stop whether there's a pedestrian in the crosswalk or not, and they notice a lot of people not doing that. Now, they are saying that it's not just drivers. Pedestrians, cyclists have to be more aware as well. Regina, in fact, doesn't actually have a jaywalking bylaw. It's not illegal, but if you caused a collision through your actions, you could be charged anyway.
0: Some of the goings-on in Regina this past week, thanks to Jeff Smith from our news center. Good morning. Saturday morning, Brent Laux with you. It's Talk Shots. 7:51's our time. 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

0: silly chums. 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
1: Good way to start the Thanksgiving long weekend. Art Garfunkel, and always look on the bright side of life. Good morning, it's Brent Lux with you. I'm here Saturdays from 6 until 11. You want to see a really neat video? You know, and I think about keeping on the bright side of life, you know, all the crap going on in the world, and if you go down a rabbit hole on Twitter or other social media, it's real easy to, you know, kind of get your mind clouded. 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Nature's always something I love looking at when it comes to social media. Interesting video, and you can see it. I posted it on the Brent Lauk Show page on Facebook. Guy harvesting corn down in Montana. His fields are west of Great Falls, if you kind of think of where that is, close to the Rocky Mountains, getting close to the mountain country there. But the guy's on his combine, and he's out in a field of corn, and all of a sudden you see this movement, and there's one, two, three, four, five, six, seven grizzly bears come running out of his cornfield. And on my post on Facebook, I said, you know, when you're on the combine or the swather here in Saskatchewan, you know, odds are you're going to see some wildlife. You might see a deer, coyote, maybe a fox, a badger, a skunk, porcupine, lots of gophers. But we don't have the grizzly bears in Saskatchewan yet. It's interesting that when you start to look at these stories out of Montana, though, there's a number of videos you can find online of people getting video of grizzly bears, and often large numbers of them that not normally an animal you think of being in a big pack like that, but six, seven grizzly bears. And they're saying the grizzly population in the eastern slope of the Rockies in Montana has really been growing. And I'm thinking, well, maybe does that become more of a problem then? But it's pretty cool to see the video. Again, that's shot from a combine in Montana this past week. Check it out on the Brent Lauk Show page on Facebook. Here's some positive news, I believe. In Saskatoon, a city committee this week approved $160,000 in funding for a project that will see 16 homeless men each get a tiny home. I think this is a good idea. You know, we look at these homeless encampments, and there is no easy answer. You know, I think a lot of people would say, well, just give them a nice warm place to stay. But when you hear some of these people that live in these encampments, their struggles are real. And whether it's drug addiction, mental health issues, other matters, some of them, it's just not as easy as saying give them a place to live is what I'm saying. But in this particular case, there will be 16 men that will be able to live in these tiny homes. And they're saying that they're hoping to have them up and running by the end of this year or January at the latest. Each of these single unit homes will be 160 square feet. Each will have a kitchenette, a bathroom with a toilet, sink, and shower. There'll be a bed, a desk, and a small living area, and they're going to be located in the Pleasant Hill neighborhood. I think that's a good idea. Why not? You know, it's interesting. It got me thinking, as a kid growing up in a small prairie town, population in my hometown in the early 60s would have been about 120 people, and we had what we would have called, I guess most small towns probably had them, some of the bachelors. And in our hometown, as I was a kid, I remember there was four single men, older single men, and they all lived in, well, in what you'd call a tiny home, just little shacks and that. But it's a situation that really hasn't changed over time, other than maybe it's more pronounced nowadays with drugs and mental health issues. Saturday morning, Thanksgiving long weekend. Good morning, Brent Lauk with you. 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
3: It's 8 o'clock. I'm Jeff Smith. Neighbors of a dismantled encampment have new concerns.
4: I was just kind of getting scared because it's so close to the house here.
3: A First Nation hopes to stop Bell's massive data center project.
5: There's all due diligence done, and this is all about money.
3: And another trip to drum up trade with India. In Regina, mainly cloudy and 8 degrees. In Saskatoon, cloudy and 7. Residents near an encampment dismantled by the city of Saskatoon have some new issues to deal with. Our Libby Gray speaks with one who is seeing stuff right in his own front yard, literally.
6: Some of the belongings and tents from the encampment haven't moved too far. A good part of the curb space is now taken up along Avenue K, including all of Michael Isaac's front yard. He saw parts of the encampment being cleared.
7: Oh, so I was just walking and I just saw the truck, I guess. Just kind of seal the area.
6: Then a cart, piles of things, and a tent all showed up.
7: After the ground was sealed off, yeah.
6: He says he wasn't asked about whether the stuff could be on his lawn, and he'd like it gone, but he's not that upset about it either. On Avenue K in Saskatoon, I'm Libby Gray.
3: A First Nation near Regina wants to put a stop to the AI data center currently under construction. Standing Buffalo Dakota Nation Chief Roger Redmond says he has several concerns regarding the environment, as well as a lack of consultation.
5: Frustrating part is that there's no due diligence done, and this is all about money. You can't live off money. You can't sustain life off money. What's acceptable, what's not? That's what we have to look at.
3: Redmond sent a letter to Bell about the First Nations concerns earlier this month. He says they're prepared to pursue legal action or a judicial review if there's no response. For the second time this year, Saskatchewan is sending delegates to India, and as senior reporter Lisa Schick explains, they'll be part of a major Canadian push, too.
8: Trade Minister Warren Kading took off today and will be gone about a week. He's set to talk about what Saskatchewan trade missions usually do: food security, critical minerals, energy, and sustainability. But then on Wednesday, Saskatchewan's group will join the federal government's mission in Mumbai, which will be the largest trade delegation Canada sent to India in 30 years. The last time Saskatchewan was in India was February, when they also joined up with a federal delegation, and it ended with a large uranium deal. In Regina, I'm Lisa Schick.
3: An allergy alert for you as you prepare your Thanksgiving turkey dinner. There's a recall on Kevin's Natural Foods brand turkey gravy, sold across the western provinces. The Food Inspection Agency says it has mustard in it, but it's not on the label. From church pews to community events to family dinners, the debate and referendum on whether Alberta should leave Canada is taking a toll on people. Sarah Batchelor lives in southern Alberta and says her family will not be discussing politics during Thanksgiving dinner this weekend because of how stressful the debate has become.
9: I'm feeling more dysregulated in general just because of the extra stress and having to navigate those conversations carefully at school and even within my home.
3: The October 19th referendum includes a total of 10 questions. The key one is whether voters want to hold a second binding referendum on leaving Confederation. Four wins results in a pretty nice payday and maybe another shot at Jeopardy for a Saskatchewan man. Outlook's Ryan Robertson hopes this time behind the buzzer isn't over just yet. He came up one win short of automatically qualifying for Jeopardy's Tournament of Champions, but he says there's a chance he'll squeak in. But even if things don't work out, he could still fight his way through the wildcard tournament. The latest local news is as close as your phone. Check out CKOM.com and CJME.com, Saskatchewan's homepages, for news. It's 8:04, sports from the Green Zone. Devon Campbell looks like he'll be back in the Riders lineup this week as they head to Montreal. As Green Zone Rider reporter Britton Gray tells us, the return of a big defensive playmaker could provide a boost for Saskatchewan after losing three straight.
10: Tavon Campbell has been out of the lineup since week 9 in the CFL. Now set to return, he says it's attention to detail that can end this slide the Riders are on.
11: Just a lot of mental errors where guys are making the little mistakes. And, you know, sometimes it goes unnoticed, but when it is noticed, it's noticed big. So I think we just need to cut those things out and just be on our game.
10: Even with a win over Montreal, Saskatchewan would not clinch a playoff spot this week. At Mosaic Stadium, I'm Britton Gray.
3: Now, last night, BC did clinch a playoff spot with a 41-20 win over the still winless Red Blacks. Edmonton will have a home playoff game. The Elks dumped the Ticats 27-12. Today, fifth-place Winnipeg hosts fourth-place Calgary. In the WHL, the Pats down the Raiders 5-1. The Blades over the Warriors 7-4. Swift Current loss to Kamloops 4-1. Tonight, Saskatoon hosts Regina. PA's in Moose Jaw. NHL, the Jets lost to Anaheim 5-1. Today, Vancouver visits New Jersey. The Oilers are in San Jose. Tonight, Montreal welcomes Detroit. Ottawa hosts Nashville. Toronto travels to Colorado and the Flames entertain the Ducks. It's 8:05. Thanksgiving long weekend weather in Regina and southern Saskatchewan. Today, mainly cloudy with a northwest wind gusting to 50 and a high of 11. Tonight, cloudy, 30% chance of showers or flurries and a low of zero. Tomorrow, cloudy with a 30% chance of flurries changing to showers in the morning. Northeast wind gusting to 50 and a high of 4. In Saskatoon, mainly cloudy, 60% chance of showers. Northwest wind gusting to 50 and a high of 7. Tonight, cloudy, 60% chance of showers or flurries. North wind gusting to 50, low 0. Wind still gusting to 50 tomorrow and a chance of early morning flurries, otherwise cloudy, and a high of just 4. Across Saskatchewan, the Battlefords, Prince Albert, 6, with current Weyburn, Estevan, 5, Yorkton, 3, Moose Jaw, 7. In Regina, mostly cloudy with a west-northwest wind gusting to 44 and 8. In Saskatoon, cloudy, northwest wind at 13 and 7. It's 8:06. I'm Jeff Smith.
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0: Well, we certainly need a win coming up on Monday. We've got the riders in Montreal, Britton Gray, our rider reporter, checking in. Gosh, have we ever felt like this is so desperate as it is right now with three regular season games, and they're up against Montreal, back-to-back games here, and then Edmonton? Are we going to get through this? Are we going to actually make the playoffs, Britton?
1: It feels like it is quite the scenario right now, right? But I think they will at least make playoffs. As I've said on the Green Zone here this week, one thing that helps the Riders out is the schedules that Winnipeg and Calgary have as well. They play each other today, right? So one of them gets a loss. Calgary has BC. It looks like they're still going to be playing for possibly getting first place now after they won last night. Winnipeg, there's a lot of stuff going the Riders' way, but the Riders need to find a way to win at least one of these games over the next three. You get one of those, I feel good about this team making the playoffs. You win two, you probably can end up still staying west. But yeah, there is still a possibility they miss out on the playoffs, which is crazy to think about when this team started 6-2. No team in CFL history that has started 6-2 or better has missed the postseason. So they do have that history on their side.
0: But boy, two games against Montreal. And Montreal is the hottest team in the league these days. It's going to be tough for them.
1: It is. This game against Montreal, it sounds like they are going to play all their starters. The short week, when Montreal comes to Saskatchewan, I am expecting a number of backups to be playing in that one. It's a short week. I think they'll leave quite a few, including quarterback Davis Alexander, back in Montreal and kind of keep them healthy, because they've already clinched first place in the East Division there. So that's what's probably going to help the Riders as well, is that second game against Montreal, probably some backups you're going to face. Then that last game against Edmonton by that point might have first place in the West locked up, and they might be playing some backups as well. So there are some outside factors that are kind of in the Riders' favor of finding a way to get a win here to get into the postseason.
0: Britton Gray, our Rider reporter, you hear him on the Green Zone. So you mentioned the starting lineup. Is everybody healthy in the starting lineup?
1: Well, they're getting a little bit healthier. This team is probably going to still be without Keyshawn Johnson and Sam Emelis this week, but it looks like, especially with Keyshawn Johnson, who just suffered the injury, nothing long-term. It seems like maybe even that rematch against Montreal, you might be able to see at least Sam Emelis, maybe Keyshawn Johnson as well. But good news on the front is that Tavon Campbell is expected to be back this week. Of course, he's one of the biggest playmakers on defense in the entire CFL. He gets the football in his hands. He's able to take it all the way to the end zone on any opportunity because he's so quick. And then kick returner Matthew Sexton, he's set to return this week as he returned to practice. And he suffered that leg injury back at the really early in the season there, but now I think it's been about 12 weeks or so. But he's set to return, and he's a dynamic returner who can provide a spark for a team that really needs one right now. When you look at kind of the defense, offense, special teams, there's nothing really flying off the page right now, and so he provides maybe a spark in the special teams department there.
0: Kicker Brett Lowther going to be in the lineup?
1: Yes, he is. Kicker Brett Lowther will be out there. He'll be kicking, making his 2026 debut with the Saskatchewan Rough Riders after they make that trade. And just veteran experience, a guy who's made big kicks in the CFL before and has made big kicks at Mosaic Stadium when the weather starts to get a little turns here a little bit. We know how weather in Saskatchewan, how unpredictable it can be at this point in the year.
0: Great to have Lowther back, but man, I'll bet he's going to be feeling the pressure when he kicks that ball for the first time.
1: Absolutely, especially with how bad he was last season, how good he's been this year. That first kick, everyone wants to see the 2026 version of Brett Lowther.
0: And what about the poor Ottawa Red Blacks? Like, is there any sense in them even playing the remaining games of the season?
1: I mean, I guess so. It's just decisions that don't really make sense. When I was watching that game last night against BC, you're closer at the 9-yard line and you're in a battle with the BC Lions, and they decide to run on second down instead of trying to go for the end zone there. You're winless. You may as well go for it, especially against an offense that is as potent as the BC Lions are. And they settle for a field goal. BC goes down, scores a touchdown, and that game was never really close again. It just weird decisions this year, especially when you're a team that's desperate for a win.
0: I wonder if the Riders get any dietary advice, you know, on a Thanksgiving long weekend. You know, maybe lay off the turkey until after the game on Monday, so they're not maybe slowed down by it.
1: you would think so, right? Just lay off on the turkey. Enjoy it as a victory one. Why not go out to Montreal, get the upset, and have a good Thanksgiving meal as a reward for that?
0: Hey, well, Britton, you have a great long weekend. Thanks for your time.
1: You as well.
0: All right, take care. Britton Gray, our Rider reporter, is the Riders' 11 o'clock kickoff Monday morning against Montreal. Yeah, last night, Ottawa lost again, haven't won a game. BC 41, Red Blacks 20. Other action last night in the CFL, it was Edmonton over Hamilton 27-12. Today, as Britton was saying, Calgary and the Bombers play, and then the Riders and the Elves. 11 o'clock kickoff Monday morning. It's 13 after 8 o'clock Saturday morning. Brent Laux with you. Thanksgiving long weekend on News Talk 650, CKOM and 980 CJME.
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0: 7 degrees, windy in Regina right now, northwest wind gusting to 48. Still some light rain or mist in the Saskatoon area, a light northwest wind at 16, and it is 7 degrees in Saskatoon this morning as well. From the Greg Morgan Morning Show this past week on CJME, Sean Sherwood popped in, Poulin's exterminator guy, and man, they were talking about a lot, wasps and snakes and grain beetles as well.
1: It's still wasp season here, and Sean Sherwood from Poulin's Pest Control, who stops by often, always has a good idea or two. And plus, I wanted to talk to Sean about garter snakes. I've been hearing a lot. Heck, I was out at Balgoni, crossed a parking lot, and it almost looked like it was moving. There were so many garter snakes out there. Are they bigger and faster and stronger than ever before for some reason? I'll ask Sean, who joins me now. But let me start with the wasps. Sean, are they backing off yet?
2: No, they're every day's biggest concern. And the nests are ginormous now, so there's thousands and thousands of them giving people grief. But again, same thing. Either get them treated now or wait a couple, three more weeks. Once it's negative numbers, they're done.
1: Sean, are wasp nests more prominent in that cocoon-like thing that we get to see in pictures, or are they going into cracks of homes and buildings more so?
2: Most of the time now, Greg, we're seeing them in cracks and crevices and underground, probably 80% of them. Those paper nests seem to slowly becoming a thing of the past.
1: Why is that?
2: Gosh, you know, I'm not really sure. I think they probably what we're seeing here is we're seeing the juvenile queens are used to living underground because that's where they've been raised. And so that's become their learned behavior when they come out in the spring, and that's what they're looking for. I think it's just evolution that we're watching.
1: So your phone is ringing constantly about, help me, I got a wasp problem.
2: Yes, sir, it is. And we got people coming in, cases of powder disappearing off the shelves for the do-it-yourselfers.
1: That's the gimmick right there. You need this powder so that you kind of puff it into the crack or wherever they are. They transport it back and forth to the queen.
2: Absolutely. And, I mean, the sprays are good for the hanging nests, but the hanging nests are disappearing. We're not seeing them very often. So it's right tool, right job, right?
1: I want to talk about garters. Snakes. They seem to be really invading Saskatchewan quite heavily. Our very own Evan Bray recently said he could not believe how many garter snakes are out there. Is that something that has grown in numbers over the years in our province?
2: We're starting to see a little bit of a resurgence in the garter snake populations. It used to be a thing that everybody wanted to get rid of them, but we've become a little more educated and people are now realizing just how beneficial they are.
1: Well, then explain that, will you, please? How beneficial are they?
2: Let's look at their diets. They eat grasshoppers. They eat bugs. They eat worms. They eat small frogs and toads. They eat lizards. They eat mice and voles. I mean, they're my competition out there in the summer.
1: Hey, are garter snakes protected by any species act at all, the Wildlife Act?
2: Not that I'm aware of. The downside with garter snakes, I mean, this, we don't usually go after them because they're so beneficial, but there are no products licensed to use against them. So what you've really got going for you is manual removal.
1: Okay, so what can property owners do at least to stop them from becoming a problem, say, inside?
2: Well, they're really not going to go inside. They're coming in the spring when they come out of their dens. They travel hundreds and hundreds and hundreds of miles over the course of a summer. But every fall, once they determine it's time, they all come back to the same den. And they're going to hang out outside right now for a little while because it's still warm during the day. But eventually they're heading into that birth den, and they're going to spend the winter there. So they don't bite. They don't cause you any problems. They may freak a few people out, but just leave them alone and let them do what they do. They're harmless.
1: Sean Sherwood from Poulin's Pest Control. Thanksgiving Day long weekend is near. Any tips to consider as we do that?
2: Well, if you're in and around Regina, your home has probably moved some with the rain and with the dry and with the heat and with the cold because we built the city on a swamp. So go around the outside perimeter of your house and look for any holes bigger than your little finger. And if you find any, seal them up now before the mice decide it's time to come and share your home with you. Other than that, clean up the yard, anything leaning up against the house that might provide harborage, see if you can get rid of it, and you should be good to go.
1: Good advice from Sean Sherwood, Poulin's Pest Control. Ironically, today I call you, and you're working in a grain bin?
2: I'm organizing grain fumigations. They have become the big thing right now. We've got a grain beetle problem taking place, and here we go again. I'm in great demand.
1: How do you help?
2: We have a product that requires a special applicator's license, a fumigation license. what we do is we go put the tablet into the grain in the bin and close up the bin for 5 days. And this product is really, really deadly. It gases off and it kills all the beetles inside the bin. And then the farmer can sell his product. They're out there. They've always been out there. And this is just a normal spike that I see every fall where farmers are getting ready to move some grain and find out that they have livestock in it.
0: Always an informative time when we have Sean Sherwood from Poulin's on. He was with Greg Morgan on the CJME Morning Show. You know, back to garter snakes. I don't have anything against them. I just don't like them. They just give me the willies. You know, that's such a good word to describe it, isn't it? You know, you see a garter, you practically step on it. You don't realize it. And then you see it slithering away from you. And it's just like, I know they're harmless. It's 8:24 Saturday morning. Thanksgiving long weekend. Misty, cloudy Saskatoon, 7 degrees right now. Cloudy and windy in Regina, 7 degrees this morning. 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

0: you know, getting checked as far as whether or not they're supposed to be on a bus, if they're not paying their way. Our Mia Holowatchuk spent some time down at the City Transit Mall downtown Saskatoon this week.
1: It looks like a regular day at the downtown bus terminal in Saskatoon. Buses pulling in, people tapping their cards, going to work, school, or wherever they need to go. But now you'll see mixed in the crowd, police and transit staff are watching who gets on, who's paying, and every so often getting on themselves. I started the shift with Sergeant Ken Kane with Saskatoon Police and Transit Operations Superintendent Jason Weeb downtown. This is where Kane says statistics show the highest number of calls for service.
2: We'll generally check a few buses and the education comes in when people are trying to board. Jason has the card reader, and so he can figure out whether or not you have a valid bus pass. And so we educate people when they come on. If they don't have it, then we send it to the FSOs. If they don't know how to get a bus pass, or into the office, and they can direct them, you know, to the Ministry of Social Services or in there to actually go and buy a card.
1: Kane says it's not about handing out a ticket to everyone who can't pay their fare.
2: I would say 90% connection, 10% enforcement, maybe. Personally, I've only written 2 tickets, and that was at the behest of the fire community support officers who had an issue with a man on a bus that I dealt with 4 times already and warned him. And then he was rude and belligerent towards them.
1: Tickets are generally saved for more serious or repeated bad behavior. And Kane says riders are already getting the message.
2: Day one, we probably educated and refused entry to about 100 people. And by that Friday, we probably refused 10 to 20. The amount of negative interactions that are recorded by transit and the amount of calls that we would normally get for, you know, drunks on buses or high harm offenses like bear macings, knock on wood, have dropped. We haven't had those.
1: Now, police and transit staff won't just stay downtown. They will check multiple routes, follow a bus for a few stops, hop on, check fares, and get back off. I took a ride on the bus myself and sat next to Darlene Payne. She says she feels safer with a police presence on her route down 20th Street.
3: There was drugs here. There was sleeping on the bus. It was unsafe. I'm glad because I'm a senior. And I need the transit.
1: Kane says the goal is to teach the new rules around transit. And a successful day isn't measured by how many tickets he gives out. It's actually the opposite.
2: When we're actually having to educate fewer people, then I feel like we're winning because now people are understanding and are finding a way to go and get their bus passes. Transit is a pay-for-fee service. There are ways that you can get a discounted bus pass to be able to lawfully ride. The rules are there, and we're going to be enforcing them. And we're not enforcing to be mean, but we're enforcing it so that the perception and the actual safety of transit is improved.
1: At the downtown bus terminal, I'm Mia Holowatchuk.
0: Sounds good. Positive developments with transit in Saskatoon. Good morning. 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
6: It's 8:30. I'm Jeff Smith. Some belongings formerly at a Saskatoon encampment have migrated not too far away. Michael Isaac says his entire front yard is now taken up with them, and he says he's not too upset, but he'd still like it gone, saying nobody asked for permission. Standing Buffalo Dakota Nation says it was never consulted about Bell's massive AI data center project outside Regina. Chief Roger Redmond says he has several concerns, including environmental ones, and if there's no response, he says he'll pursue legal action or a judicial review. For a second time this year, the provincial government is looking to drum up trade with India with a trade mission. Next week, the ministers who are there will join a massive Canadian delegation in Mumbai. Outlook's Ryan Robertson says it was never about the money for him. Robertson comes away from Jeopardy, a 4-time winner, earning $66,000. But what he's really looking forward to is getting back in the game, potentially on the Tournament of Champions. The Riders are hoping for a spark as a couple of injured players return to the lineup for Monday's game in Montreal. Defensive back Devon Campbell and returner Matthew Sexton are both expected back. It's 8:31. Thanksgiving long weekend weather in Regina and southern Saskatchewan. Today, mainly cloudy. Northwest wind gusting to 50 and a high of 11. Tonight, cloudy. 30% chance of showers or flurries with a low of 0. Tomorrow, cloudy. 30% chance of flurries changing to showers in the morning and a high of 4. In Saskatoon and central Saskatchewan today, mainly cloudy with a 60% chance of showers, wind gusting up to 50, a high of 7. Tonight, wind gusting up to 50, a 60% chance of showers or flurries with a low of 0. Cloudy tomorrow, early morning flurries possible, high 4. In

0: Regina, cloudy, northwest wind gusting to 48 and 7 degrees. Saskatoon, cloudy, northwest wind at 17 and 7. It's 8:31. I'm Jeff Smith.
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0: Saturday morning, Thanksgiving long weekend. Good morning, Brent Lux with you, Talk Shots. I'm here Saturdays from 6 until 11. Hope you've got some good family plans together for your Thanksgiving weekend. And weather-wise, you know, I often think back the turning point that we've often seen on the prairies come Thanksgiving. Some years, the nastier weather shows up. This stuff this weekend's not nasty. It's maybe not what we'd like, but better weather is coming next week. But you always think about October. Either something happens around Thanksgiving or something happens around Halloween. How many Halloweens have you prepared for having the kids all show up and you've got your decorations out and then you get a dump of snow on it? It's happened. But there's no significant snowfall for southern and central Saskatchewan in our forecast. Some rain showers. Saskatoon's already had some drizzle, some mist this morning. Both Saskatoon and Regina talking about a chance of showers or flurries overnight tonight, and then possible flurries, showers tomorrow morning, and might even see some shower activity on the Thanksgiving Monday. But then after that, sunny and normal to above normal temperatures, which is good news for the farm folks. I'm sure they're not too happy seeing this moisture, these cooler temperatures for the weekend, but hey, you get a nice break. Enjoy your turkey dinner with the family, and then hopefully things dry up as we're looking at sunny days and temperatures Tuesday through Friday for most of the province. The grain belt anyway, temperatures 12 to 15 degrees, which we'll take. So all this talk about artificial intelligence, the data centers, who's footing the bill? Well, it's a lot of debt. A lot of debt for these companies. And I know I've been reading some business articles saying like a lot of these companies now that are involved in AI development are going in so deep. Is it sustainable? Well, according to a guest on the Evan Bray Show this week, John Rapley, he says it's not sustainable. Rapley is an author, and he had an op-ed piece in the Globe and Mail recently saying the high cost of AI development, the amount of debt, and then the questionable returns, he thinks this is all unsustainable.
1: Where did the concept for this op-ed come from?
2: Well, really because of all the hype and the alarmism we've been hearing coming out of Silicon Valley that AI is progressing so rapidly that we're going to be finding a super intelligence that is able to take over the world, take over our computers, take over our brains, and develop super bugs that will kill us. And theoretically, well, there's some question whether that's even theoretically possible, but even if it were theoretically possible, what I'm saying is that makes an assumption that the kind of capital being, you know, fueled into this bubble to make it possible for this kind of research, frontier research, to take place at the rate it is that capital supply is already drying up. It's going to start drying up soon, and I think the bubble will burst. There will still be AI, but I think this sort of it will then become into what I would call a sort of more prosaic, but ultimately more productive phase, where instead of trying to create super intelligence, what we have is essentially more practical applications of AI, existing AI, and a slower pace of development.
1: If I look at the enormous demand for artificial intelligence right now, how do you draw the difference, John, between the technology being genuinely transformative and then the investment that's needed? How do those things correlate?
2: Well, this is the key issue here, Evan, is that there's a massive amount of investment going in. If you actually look at the revenues of the so-called hyperscalers, the big American firms in the vanguard of this development, they're spending huge amounts of money, and they're making huge amounts of money as a result. But if you actually look at the return on the investment they're getting, it's not terribly impressive. If it weren't for all that money coming in, they wouldn't be making those kind of profits. Moreover, their profits are inflated somewhat by the fact that there is an awful lot of circular financing. You know, they own each other's shares, and those share values are going up, and that's booked as actual revenue, effectively, and realized capital gains. And so that inflates the earnings. If the bubble stops, if the supply of capital stops coming in, and if share prices stop their rapid ascent, all of that becomes a problem, and suddenly investors start saying, well, you know, why am I getting, you know, any bang from this buck? I'm not getting it. And secondly, the issue they use to justify the kind of share valuations is the transformative impact of the technology. But if you look at the firms that are adopting it most aggressively, they're not actually generally reporting very significant productivity increases. And in fact, what we do know is that where there have been productivity gains in the economy, it's generally been not due to application of AI, but more traditional, you know, forms of automation or increased efficiency. So it's a bit of a, you know, it's a very good sales job, and part of that sales job, but you know, by saying this technology is so powerful it could wipe out humanity, which is a sort of a nudge and a wink to investors that this will be great for your firm because you can lay off your workforce. But there's really no evidence that that's going to happen, or at least that it's happened yet. And we're about 4 years into this boom, and we're yet to see the evidence.
1: John Rapley is my guest, author, contributing columnist for the Globe and Mail. This article that I'm referring to, Before AI Can Kill Us, the Bubble Will Burst, is from the Globe and Mail. You actually compare the way this boom is being financed to a Ponzi scheme. Walk me through that.
2: Well, the basic idea is that, you know, money comes in because the share prices and the earnings of these companies are rising, but the share prices and the earnings of these companies keep rising because money comes in. You stop that flow of money, and the whole thing collapses. So in that, it relies on a constant new source of capital. It's getting harder and harder. They burn through their cash piles. You know, there's been a lot of attempt to sort of, you know, float shares and bring in capital that way. And even then, they don't have enough. So they're now resorting to an awful lot of debt. And that is one of the reasons it's speculated that interest rates are rising so sharply, because they're competing with governments who normally issue these long-term bonds. Mm-hmm. They're starting to do it. But if you look at the actual ratings on that debt, you know, there are growing concerns. SpaceX, for example, SpaceX, you know, sort of debt has been, the bond prices on the SpaceX issue have been falling because investors are growing anxious and saying, there's an awful lot of promises, an awful lot of hype, but, you know, where's the beef?
1: I wonder about, if this happens, how it happens. Like, what an AI bust would look like. We've got what is... Well, certainly the biggest project in Canadian or in Saskatchewan history, they're saying in Canadian history, in this AI data center, $52 billion just to the outside of Regina. Like, are we going to see, you talk about tech stocks falling, are we going to see projects canceled? Like, how far do you think this bust will go?
2: Well, I think, you know, potentially, yes, you could have projects that haven't actually started that are only in the planning phase, you know, could be put on hold, and that could slow down. That is definitely one thing which would happen. I think you'd have a bust would sort of be feature a fairly sharp correction in stock markets, which might look like a crash, because part of the problem is that so much money now is going into the hyperscalers that there's less capital available in the rest of the economy. If you look at the American economy, which of course in the vanguard of this movement, in the rest of the economy, investments actually flat or declining because it's so hard for companies to get their hands on either credit or, you know, decent share prices, you know, if they're trying to sell access. So the result is that in the U.S., you know, the economy is still performing fairly well, but it's performing fairly well because it is running up its debt enormously. And in most of the economy is actually, you know, sort of almost in recession right now. It's just being inflated by this very top-heavy AI boom.
1: Mm-hmm. If it does bust, as you said, the article titled Before AI Can Kill Us, the Bubble Will Burst. If it does burst, is that ultimately healthy for AI?
2: Oh, I think so. I think I think it'd be healthy for the economy in the short term. I mean, there would be some pain. Certainly, there would be a lot of declining asset values, which could ripple through the economy, pose challenges for central banks. But ultimately, you have a technology which is already showing that it has a tremendous amount of potential, and startups that could begin sort of developing, as I say, these practical applications. How could you integrate AI in a way that is going to actually enhance your life or enhance your productivity in small ways and large? Those will, because it ultimately will be easy to get your hands on capital, I think there will be a lot to work with. And there has been the infrastructure build-up, so there will be the possibility of running these models. So I think in the end, I think it's part of the necessary process, you know, of what Joseph Schumpeter called creative destruction. You destroy some capital, but you create new sources of it.
0: Interesting perspective, interesting opinion from John Rapley, author and columnist. He wrote this opinion piece in the Globe and Mail talking about the development of AI, how it's moving so rapidly, and so many of these big companies are going so deep in debt to try to be the leaders in the development of AI. Maybe it's going to be like the dot-com bubble that we saw in the 90s. Stay tuned. It's 8:46 Saturday morning. Good morning. Brent Laux with you. It's a windy, cloudy, 7-degree morning in Regina. Some mist and some light rain earlier in Saskatoon. 7 degrees there this morning as well. 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

0: Saturday morning, Thanksgiving long weekend. Hope you got some fun activities planned for you and your family, and you're able to get some good food in you as well. Brent Laux with you, Talk Shots. I'm here Saturday mornings from 6 until 11. You know, being a Saturday and a long weekend, I try to keep fairly positive and keep the topics relatively light. Hopefully you find them interesting as well. But what's going on in the United States these days? I just have to say, and I'm sure a lot of you listening right now are probably feeling the same way. Like, what in the world are they thinking? A couple of things. So U.S. President Donald Trump made it known that he had a conversation with Putin in Russia. And the Russians are going to send the U.S. a whole bunch of diesel fuel. Trump is convinced that diesel fuel will do something to reduce the price that they're seeing at pumps, not only in the United States, but here in Canada as well with gas and diesel. A lot of the stories that were pointing out that the amount of diesel that Russia has committed so far is really only going to be about 4 days worth of supply. So, okay, that's one thing to mull around. The other one that is just in my brain, and I just don't fathom why they're thinking this way. So you got Pete Hegseth, the Secretary of War, this week talking about the planned execution of terrorist Nedal Malik Hassan. And yes, the death penalty is what this man truly deserves. He is the guy that killed 13 people, wounded about 30 others at Fort Hood, a military base where he worked at the time, back about 19 years ago or so that this happened. So his execution is planned for December 3rd, and I think most people would say in the world, good riddance, right? Then Pete Hegseth this week comes out and says, yeah, and we're going to stream it live so that people would be able to watch the execution of this man by firing squad. I don't know. It's just so bizarre, is it not? And it's interesting to see in the United States, and a number of Republicans are coming out saying, you should maybe reconsider this. Does this make us any better than the terrorists by publicly showing an execution? One Republican, Senator John Curtis of Utah, is urging Hegseth to reconsider the decision. He said that the plan to live stream the Fort Hood execution risks feeding the appetite. And he says a civilization erodes when it cultivates an appetite for executions as a form of entertainment. Another Republican, Senator Tom Tillis, he is ripping the effort as beyond disgusting. He says public executions are what oppressive dictatorships like Iran and Afghanistan do. It should not be happening in America. And on the legal side of it, too, it'd be interesting to see. Like, I can't imagine the streaming services, the ones that we know, at least, like, are they going to put this on YouTube? YouTube, from my understanding, would never agree to broadcast a public execution. But there are other ways, of course, as terrorists, ISIS, have proven to us in the past. And that's another thing. I just think as a human being, why do you want that in your brain? You know, it's a difficult world we live in. I get it. There's challenging times and issues that we're dealing with, and there's cruel things happening every single day to human beings. But I just don't see it. I don't understand why the U.S. government would decide. And who knows? Maybe they'll step back from it. We shall see. It's coming up on 8:55, 5 from 9. It's a 7-degree morning right now in Saskatoon and Regina. 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
1: Sharing Saskatchewan stories. Talk Shots with Brent Laux on 650 CKOM. Congratulations to the city of Warman, recognized as one of Canada's top 20 most livable cities. And Warman has been ranked number one against all other Canadian cities in safety. Warman, a great place to live, work, and play. A safe and caring community working together to achieve the highest ranking there is. One of Canada's top 20 most livable cities. Number one against all other Canadian cities in safety. It's why people love to call Warman home.
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0: Good to hear a little Stevie Ray Vaughan on your Saturday of the Thanksgiving long weekend. Morning, Brent Lugs with you. I'm here till 11 this morning. Hey, let me give you a movie recommendation if you got some time on your hands this weekend. Who would have thought they could make a movie about the weather? But it is really quite a compelling movie. It's called Pressure. And what it is basically the story of the lead up to D-Day. D-Day was originally planned for Monday, June 5th of 1944. And then the whole story revolves around these two weather forecasters that were working with the Supreme Commander at the time of Allied forces, General Eisenhower. And it is really, really well done. And it was fascinating to see the dynamics. So you have this one American weather forecaster, weather expert, that had been, well, as his opposition said later, he just got lucky, but he'd been involved in weather forecasts for a number of military operations in different parts of the Second War theater in Europe, and he had a pretty good success rate. But they brought in this second weather forecaster in the movie. He's an Englishman, and his methods very different than the Americans' methods. The Americans' methods relied mostly on historical data, and the British fellow said, history tells you nothing when it comes to predicting the weather and how it's going to play out in the coming days. But because of his influence, they bumped the D-Day invasion by a day. It's a cool movie. I might want to check it out. Again, it's called Pressure. I think it's on Prime is where I saw it. Your news on the way this Saturday morning. Brent Lugs with you. Talk Shots on 980 CJME and 650 CKOM.
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2: It's 9 o'clock. I'm Jeff Smith. Neighbors deal with the aftermath of a former encampment.
3: It's sad. It's a sad situation.
2: A nearby First Nation has concerns about Bell's data center project.
4: What expense? That's what we're thinking.
2: And a Saskatchewan man falls just short of becoming a five-time Jeopardy champion.
5: It's more about the experience and playing the game that, like, I really am passionate about.
2: In Saskatoon, cloudy and 7 degrees. In Regina, also cloudy and 7. The clearing out of a homeless encampment in Saskatoon is leaving neighbors with some mixed emotions. Libby Gray reports.
6: Janelle Henry was surprised when police showed up and began clearing the encampment beside her home. There had been a few fires in recent days and weeks around the encampment, so she feels some relief.
7: I was just kind of getting scared because it's so close to the house here.
6: She says it was also quieter last night. But aside from that noise and the needles near her house, she says the people at the encampment really weren't bothering anyone.
7: Hope something gets done for them, though, because it's sad. It's a sad situation.
6: Henry acknowledges the encampment doesn't have a simple answer. On Avenue K in Saskatoon, I'm Libby Gray.
2: Concerns about how the new AI data center being built near Regina are causing pushback from a nearby First Nation. Standing Buffalo Dakota Nation Chief Roger Redmond says he's frustrated that there hasn't been enough consultation on the project, and he has concerns about environmental impact.
4: Is this a way to save and get money for the government? Of course it is. But at what expense? That's what we're saying.
2: He's written to Bell demanding answers.
8: To sit quiet, idle by, and let this happen, we're not doing justice to our ancestors or to our next generation.
2: If Bell doesn't respond, Redmond says he's ready for legal action, including a judicial review. Not only is Saskatchewan sending some cabinet ministers to India this week, as senior reporter Lisa Schick tells us, they'll be joining one of the biggest pushes Canada has made to that country.
9: Trade Minister Warren Kading is set to have a week of meetings running the gamut from food to critical minerals to energy. Saskatchewan's Advanced Ed Minister will be there as well, talking to post-secondary schools. But halfway through next week, they'll join the massive delegation Canada will have in Mumbai, which will be the largest trade delegation Canada sent to India in 30 years. When the Premier was in India just back in February, he also joined the Prime Minister, and both came out with deals. In Regina, I'm Lisa Schick.
2: People with mustard allergies might want to hold the gravy this Thanksgiving. That's if they're being served Kevin's Natural Foods brand turkey gravy. The Food Inspection Agency says it has mustard in it, and that's not on the label. The gravy was sold across the western provinces, including Saskatchewan. There could be some awkward Thanksgiving dinners in Alberta just days ahead of a vote on potential Alberta separation. Kathy Bradshaw lives in Sylvan Lake in central Alberta and has already voted to stay in Canada. She says she can feel some tension in her office because of the vote.
10: And I enjoy these people and I like them and I respect them, but I can tell they're not comfortable with it. They want to vote to separate, or at least to consider the separation, which, of course, we're only at step one of this referendum. And when I ask them why, they go, well, nothing's going to change if we don't, you know, force Ottawa to look at it.
2: Albertans will vote on 10 questions on October 19th, including whether they want to stay in Canada or have a second binding referendum on leaving Confederation. Imagine spending 15 years trying to get on your favorite game show and then win four times when you finally make it. That's Ryan Robertson's story. He made it onto Jeopardy, and now the Outlook man is hoping for another crack.
5: Knowing the fact that, like, I'll even be playing more at some point is just, like, super thrilling because it is just so much fun.
2: Robertson says he's keeping his fingers crossed for a spot in the Tournament of Champions next year. The latest local news is as close as your phone. 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It's 9:04. Sports from the Green Zone. The Riders are getting ready to take on the Alouettes in a Thanksgiving Monday tilt in Montreal. As Green Zone writer reporter Britton Gray tells us, they should have returner Matthew Sexton back in the lineup after he missed around 3 months of action.
11: I felt it pop, felt a little dangling to the right a little bit.
12: It's been a long road to recovery for Matthew Sexton after suffering a serious leg injury, but now he looks set to return to the lineup this week as the Riders head to Montreal to take on the Alouettes.
11: It was a long process. I mean, I'm thankful for the guys in there. In the treatment room, they did a really good job. Dan upstairs, he did a really good job too. So it's back to work, you know. Let's get back to it.
12: Even with a win, the Riders can't clinch a playoff spot. At Mosaic Stadium, I'm Britton Gray.
2: A big matchup tonight in the tight West Division standings. Calgary's at Winnipeg. Last night, Edmonton downed Hamilton 27-12 to clinch a home playoff berth. The Lions punched their playoff ticket, defeating Ottawa 41-20. The Red Blacks are now 0-16. In the WHL, the Blades over Moose Jaw 7-4. Pats 5, PA Raiders 1. Swift Current lost in Kamloops 4-1. Tonight it's the Pats and Blades at SaskTel Center. Moose Jaw welcomes Prince Albert. In the NHL, the Jets lost to Anaheim 5-1. Today, Vancouver visits New Jersey. The Oilers are in San Jose. Tonight, Montreal welcomes Detroit, Ottawa hosts Nashville, Toronto travels to Colorado, and the Flames entertain the Ducks. It's 9:05. Thanksgiving long weekend weather in Saskatoon and central Saskatchewan. Today, mainly cloudy with a 60% chance of showers, wind gusting up to 50 and a high of 7. Tonight, cloudy, north wind gusting to 50. No, there's a 60% chance of showers or flurries with a low of 0. Tomorrow, cloudy, chance of early morning flurries, still breezy and a high of 4. In Regina and southern Saskatchewan today, mainly cloudy, wind gusting to 50 from the northwest, high 11. Tonight, just a 30% chance of showers or flurries with a low of 0. Tomorrow, cloudy, 30% chance of flurries changing to showers in the morning, breezy again, and a high of 4. Across Saskatchewan, the battle for its Prince Albert 5, Swift Current Estevan 7, Weyburn 8, Yorkton 3, Moose Jaw 6. In Saskatoon, cloudy with a northwest wind at 16, 7 degrees. In Regina, cloudy, northwest wind gusting to 48 and 7. It's 9:06. I'm Jeff Smith.
13: 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Paladin Canada, producing uranium, powering progress.
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0: I wonder who Geddy Lee's going to be cheering for in the baseball playoffs. Geddy Lee, frontman for Rush, big fan of the Blue Jays. You often see him at Blue Jays games in Toronto. But like all of us Blue Jays fans, we just shrug off this season and maybe wait till next year. Or do you start watching some of the baseball action that's on right now as we're drawing closer to the World Series? I'm all good cheering for Tampa Bay. Tampa always gave the Blue Jays a tough time and have been that way for many, many years. But Tampa, putting the Yankees out of commission for another year, that got my vote. So we'll see how they do. Major League Baseball action today. You got Cleveland, the Guardians, and Chicago White Sox. Winner there will go to the American League Championship Series against Tampa Bay. And then on the National League side, you got the L.A. Dodgers and the Milwaukee Brewers. Anybody but the Dodgers here. Good morning. It's Brent Lux with you. 7-degree morning in both Regina and Saskatoon. The world we live in nowadays, all the conveniences, all the technology, our phones, our laptops, our e-bikes, our power tools, but they all rely on batteries. And a lot of them, lithium-ion batteries, which are good, but can be very bad when things go wrong with lithium-ion batteries. That was a topic of conversation on the Evan Bray Show with John McQuaid, who is with a company called Call to Recycle Canada, talking about some of the problems that can occur in lithium-ion batteries and talking about proper disposal.
1: Why is it that we're seeing more fires involving lithium-ion batteries? Is it just because they're becoming that much more common?
2: Well, that's exactly it. The first thing I'd say is lithium-ion batteries power a lot more of the devices that we use on an everyday basis, which is great. Like you said, laptops, iPhones, power tools allows us to be on the go. And we're seeing more and more of these batteries and these devices using lithium-ion batteries, and they pack more power because they can be charged over and over and over, which is great. And I'd say for the most part, these batteries are safe. However, there's a couple of really important tips that we want to let your listeners know on how to stay safe. And, you know, the first thing I'd say is purchasing certified. Look for a certification. The second is proper storage and charging. And then, of course, when they're done at end of life, they need to be recycled and never thrown in the trash.
1: Let's talk about the certification thing. I actually, I don't know if I fell prey to it, but I bought a charging cable for a phone of mine. Not my current phone. It was actually one a couple of years ago. The cable I bought was clearly not brand name, likely didn't have the certification to it. And I remember plugging it in the first time. And when I went to pick the phone up, the cable was absolutely burning hot. And I thought, this doesn't feel good. Ended up discarding the cable. But that certification makes a big difference, because in this day and age, the ability to go online and buy something for $1.99 that clearly doesn't pass Canadian certification standards is a risk.
2: Oh, 100%. And you know, we talked about it earlier. I mean, all of these cheaper products, you know, cheaper chargers, there's a reason for that. The quality isn't quite there. So that's why when you're looking to buy a battery or, you know, a battery powered device, you always want to look for the certification, things like UL or CSA or something similar to that. And then you touched upon another point, which is buying the charger that comes with the device. So that's something we also want to urge your listeners to look out for, is don't mix and match the charger. Mm-hmm. Use the charger that comes with the product and follow the manufacturer's instruction, and that just minimizes risk completely.
1: John McQuaid is my guest. Call to Recycle Canada. I don't know if this is a thing or not, but is there a difference between a plug-in charger? I'm talking about my phone right now. A plug-in charger versus these chargers you can get where all you have to do is sit the phone on top of them. I feel like they charge the battery in some ways the same, but sometimes I feel like the phone can be a little bit hot on those other chargers.
2: Yeah, and that's a good point. I mean, if you look for the certification, but I'd say look for signs of something that might be going wrong. So one of the things we want to let people know is once your device is fully charged, unplug it. Overcharging can lead to some sort of risk. So once it's done charging, unplug it. and look for a little bit of heat, or, you know, even worse is like an interesting odor or smell. Those are some signs that there might be some problems with the device, and you want to attend to that.
1: So my understanding is that throwing a lithium ion battery or a device with a lithium ion battery in it in the garbage, it's not just about that initial garbage can sitting out in front of your house. It's kind of the whole garbage process, that there can be different points in which that can become a hazard. Can you talk a bit about that?
2: 100%. Well, the first thing I'll say is batteries at end of life should never go in the trash, whether it's a lithium ion battery or your common like AA, AAA alkaline battery. There's a couple of reasons why. One is like obviously protecting the environment, and it's not good if it ends up in the wrong place. But certainly as lithium ion batteries are in play more and more, the safety risk is real. Whether the battery is small, like a button coin cell battery, or it's embedded in a product, or, you know, a power tool, lithium ion or lead acid battery, those batteries that are larger, if they end up in the wrong stream, like the regular recycling or the waste stream, the battery can get crushed, which can lead to something called a thermal runaway, and that can lead to a fire. Whether that's, you know, in a waste truck or a waste facility, or being transported to a sorting center, we want to completely avoid that.
0: Some good information from our guest, John McQuaid, with Call to Recycle Canada. We'll have more of that conversation from the Evan Bray Show here in just a couple of minutes. But you can go online, and there's some pretty amazing-looking videos of firefighters. And the one I looked at was, it was all done intentionally, but they had taken a fairly significantly large battery. It looked, I don't know, to be about a couple of feet square. And they pierced it with an axe, and it caught fire. And it was just a jet of flame coming out of this. And they showed how difficult it is to extinguish one of these lithium ion battery fires. Quite often they just have to constantly pour water on it to cool the fuel cell. A number of the typical fire extinguishers you might see hanging in your home or in a shop won't work against a lithium ion battery fire. Good information, though. And as I say, more of that conversation when we return to Talk Shots in just a couple of minutes. It's 9:14. 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

0: You know, I found as I've gotten older, my sense of smell isn't what it used to be. But I can assure you, when I walk in to the kitchen at my place at some point this weekend, I will have no trouble smelling the delightful combination of spices that make up the dressing that my wife puts together every year for our Thanksgiving dinner. I can't wait. She's an amazing cook. And when it comes to dressing, she does both. And when I say both, she puts some in the bird. So you pick up some of the flavor and the juices from the bird. But she also, because we love our dressing, we all also make a side dish of dressing. And oftentimes, I think of our youngest son especially. He lives out in Alberta. Often, he can't make it home for Thanksgiving. And he was truly the dressing consumer, the greatest dressing consumer in our family over the years. So I'll be sure to send them at least one or two pictures of all the dressing from the turkey dinner coming up later this weekend. Not ideal weather for the weekend, but it could be a whole lot worse, right? You know, no significant snowstorm or anything like that. And the good news is, get through this weekend and then get ready to enjoy some more nice fall weather. Forecast right now for next week for central and southern Saskatchewan, Tuesday through Friday, sunny days and temperatures normal to above normal. Normal daytime high runs around 12 degrees. So yeah, it's a cloudy, cooler, windy weekend that we're dealing with. Saskatoon and area, some mist, some light drizzle. Regina, cloudy, quite windy, a northwest wind gusting to 44. Both cities reporting temperatures currently of 7 degrees, and that's where they'll stay through the day today. Possible showers or flurries overnight for both centers, and then cloudy, cooler temperatures for your Thanksgiving Monday. But then, as I say, sunny and normal to above normal temperatures for the rest of the week. Here's more of the conversation that Evan Bray had on his program this week with John McQuaid with Call to Recycle Canada, talking about the dangers when it comes to disposing of lithium ion batteries.
1: So what does proper disposal look like, John?
2: And that's part of our mandate under our Call to Recycle. 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They need to go out of your home, and we like to encourage at least every 3 months or sooner, and go to these designated drop-off locations where the batteries are then sorted and recycled.
1: I'm kind of hanging my head in shame right now, John, as you're talking, because I've got a drawer at home that my wife and I probably have seven cell phones, old cell phones that we don't use anymore, but we haven't thrown them out. We've just got them in the drawer. Those are a prime example of something that should be going to one of these recycling centers.
2: Yeah, and there's different programs for different products, but you know, certainly municipal waste depots will take all sorts of products like end-of-life cell phones and larger embedded batteries or loose batteries. So there's certainly a proper home for a lot of these devices. And, you know, one of the things for us is we want to make sure those end-of-life batteries go to those one of those drop-off locations. And your listeners can learn a whole bunch of information around safety, resources, and find those locations, again, on our website, recycleyourbatteries.ca.
1: Is there a problem? And I'm asking this question actually came in from a listener who said, we have in our garage, we have a bin that we use for regular like cardboard and paper recycling, but we've also got one that we would put electronics and battery recycling in and then every few months take it. Is there a problem with keeping these batteries all together in a bin in the time it until you take them for recycling? And is there a worry about temperature? So what are some safety steps people can take before they actually turn these batteries in for recycling?
2: Yeah, really, really good question. I think for some of these larger and more powerful lithium ion batteries, terminal protection is needed, right? You want to put non-conductive tape on the terminal ends just so that they don't, you know, come into contact with other debris or other batteries where, you know, a spark could happen and sure, lead to a potential fire. And I think the second thing is you want to store it in a cool, dry place. You want to make sure it's not in heat or extreme temperatures. That can certainly add to the risk element. And the third is again, drop them off at least every 3 months, make it even sooner. Again, even across the province, our drop-off locations are at Rexall, so you're doing your pharmacy run, bring those end-of-life batteries and drop them off.
1: It's simple. Your website, again, is easy to use, recycleyourbatteries.ca. 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It will give you, but you've got a lot of retailers that provide these bins that are in most communities in the province.
2: Oh, 100%. 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And you can find the information on our website, recyclerbatteries.ca.
3: 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It's 25 minutes after 9 o'clock Saturday morning. Did you catch this story out of Regina this week? A faked traffic accident? Yeah. Tell you more about that when I'm back here in just a couple of minutes. 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

0: The story out of Regina this week. So after an investigation involving SGI and Regina Police Service, three people have been charged with fraud over $5,000. Two of them also charged with three counts each of dangerous driving, causing bodily harm. It's alleged these people tried to fake an accident. They had the accident back on January 4th in the dark, around 9 o'clock the night of January 4th at 9th Avenue North and Pinky Road in Regina. Police were called out to a head-on collision. These two vehicles had collided. There was two people in each vehicle, a driver and a passenger. And actually, they were all taken to hospital with serious but non-life-threatening injuries. Both vehicles sustained significant damage in the head-on collision. Several months go by. SGI lets the police know, we think this was a faked accident. It was intentionally staged. Police then did a further investigation, determined the collision had indeed been deliberately staged. What is wrong with people? My gosh. So anyway, three of the four occupants of the vehicles face these fraud charges now, and the two drivers are charged with the accounts of dangerous driving causing bodily harm. The three accused, 23 years old, 24 years old, 26 years old, made their first appearance back in September in court in Regina. The stuff that people try to get away with, huh? But job well done on the part of SGI. You know, it's interesting. It'd be kind of cool if you could be a fly on the wall to find out how that investigation played out and how SGI was to make that determination that it was a faked accident. Your news is coming up this Saturday morning. This is Talk Shots on 980 CJME and 650 CKOM.
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3: It's 9:30. I'm Jeff Smith. Some belongings formerly at a Saskatoon encampment have migrated not far away. Michael Isaac says his entire front yard on Avenue K is taken up, and he's not too upset about it, but he'd still like that stuff gone, saying nobody asked permission. Standing Buffalo Dakota Nation says it was never consulted about Bell's massive AI data center project outside Regina. Chief Roger Redmond says he has several concerns, including environmental ones, and he's considering legal action or a judicial review. For a second time this year, the provincial government is looking to drum up trade with India. Trade Minister Warren Kading will be in meetings to talk food, energy, and critical minerals, and he'll be joined by the Advanced Education Minister. Outlook's Ryan Robertson says it was never about the money for him. Robertson comes away from Jeopardy a four-time winner, earning $66,000. But what he's really looking forward to is a potential berth in the Tournament of Champions. The Riders are hoping for a spark as a couple of injured players return to the lineup for Monday's game in Montreal. Defensive back Tavon Campbell and returner Matthew Sexton are both expected back. It's 9:31. Thanksgiving long weekend weather in Saskatoon and central Saskatchewan today. Showers with a northwest wind gusting to 50, a high of 7. Those showers could turn to flurries overnight. North wind gusting to 50, low 0. Chance of early morning flurries and cloudy tomorrow, high 4. In Regina and southern Saskatchewan today, mainly cloudy, wind gusting up to 50, high 11. Just a 30% chance tonight of showers or flurries, low 0. Chance of flurries changing to showers in the morning, cloudy and 4. In Saskatoon, light rain with a north-northwest wind at 22 and 7 degrees. In Regina, cloudy, northwest wind gusting to 44 and 7. It's 9:31. I'm Jeff Smith.
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6: 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I told you a little while ago I was lucky enough to tour Cameco's Cigar Lake mine. While their operations up there are really quite amazing, I was also quite impressed with how they protect the environment.

0: government around their operations. Did you know the land around Cigar Lake has an extensive monitoring program to ensure there's no significant impact on the environment? They take samples of the water, soil, plants, and animals, even the air. And it's not just Cigar Lake. 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I'm Evan Bray. 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

0: All the things they talk about on the Evan Bray Show. Good morning, it's Brent Lugs on this Saturday morning of your Thanksgiving long weekend. And what we like to do on Saturday morning, keep you up to date on the weather, the world of sports going on in the news. And we revisit some of the interviews from the Evan Bray Show, from the Green Zone, from our morning shows that you listen to on CJME Regina and CKOM Saskatoon. It was an interesting conversation Evan had this week with Karen Wickerson. Karen is a rat specialist. Yes, a rat specialist with Alberta Agriculture. And I've always been curious about this. Like, for how many years has Alberta proudly stated, we are rat-free? Really? Really? Anyway, there was recently a rat found near Bowden, Alberta, which is in between Calgary and Red Deer. And that's what prompted Evan to have this conversation with Karen Wickerson, the rat specialist with Alberta Ag.
1: Alberta doesn't mess around when it comes to rat patrol, from inspections to traps to responding instantly to suspected sightings. Alberta has built an entire system around making sure rats don't get comfortable enough to stay. So a recent dead rat found in Bowden is a reminder that the province's rat problem isn't necessarily zero, but the teams move quickly when one shows up. So how does Alberta keep its rats at bay? Is Saskatchewan the main culprit when it comes to how these rodents show up in Wild Rose Country? Well, let's find out. Let's talk with Karen Wickerson, who is joining me. She's a rat and pest specialist with Alberta Agriculture and Irrigation. And I'm happy to say we've got Karen joining us by phone. Karen, thanks for taking our call.
2: Thank you for having me, Evan.
1: Rat-free. Like, that sounds like a lofty goal for 75 years. Why is this a priority for the province?
2: Well, initially, when the program started in 1950, there were concerns that they could cause losses to agriculture.
1: Right.
2: So certainly, you know, stored grain, and also it evolved into damage to infrastructure. So the province in 1950 made a concerted effort to develop a program that would prevent the rats from the Norway rat from moving westward into the province, overland from Saskatchewan.
1: So we are the culprit then. Because you've got the mountains to the west of you, so it makes sense that it would either be south or north that maybe these rats are coming from. So what happens when a rat is spotted, like the one that we were just talking about here recently in central Alberta? Is it kind of an all hands on deck? What is the provincial response?
2: Yeah, so whenever we receive a confirmed rat report, we either go out ourselves, myself and an assistant for the program go out and investigate, and we also rely on local municipalities. I went out and investigated this one because I was close to the area, and most of the time when confirmed rats are found in the province, they're single, like hitchhikers. So it can be hard to determine how they got into the province, but for this rat in particular, a gentleman found it in his backyard. I went and investigated, did an inspection around his yard. I didn't see any other evidence of rat activity, so I asked him to just stay in touch with me and monitor to see if he sees any other activity.
1: Right. So when you say hitchhikers, like, are you talking vehicles, Karen?
2: Yes, I am. Yeah. That is how we see most of the rats come into the province now. I mean, all the jurisdictions around us do have rats present, so it's quite often that they crawl up into a vehicle or a holiday trailer and hitch a ride back into the province that way.
1: Is there a way to measure the benefit of the work that your province has done on rats? Like, are you able to compare with a jurisdiction like Saskatchewan in terms of the damage caused by rats?
2: I don't know if we could necessarily with Saskatchewan. I do want to say, though, Saskatchewan has a really good program. And I've actually met the pest control officers, been to their conference, and met and chatted with them. So I don't want to throw Saskatchewan under the bus.
1: Well, thanks for making us feel a little better, Karen. Thank you for that.
2: Yeah. But I mean, I think if you look at, any of the headlines, I know in the last couple of years, a lot of jurisdictions, big cities, particularly Canada and the U.S., have a rat problem. and they cause a lot of damage to, you know, infrastructure. They get into an apartment building, they're chewing wires. And then there is the public health concern as well with them. So I can't necessarily give you an exact number, but I think we know we're talking, you know, hundreds of thousands, if not millions of dollars per year.
1: Do I understand that you can't have a pet rat in Alberta?
2: That is correct.
1: Wow. This is far reaching. So how do people report it to you? And is it like a same day response when you get the report of a rat sighting?
2: It is, yeah. We have an email set up, rats@gov.ab.ca, and we encourage people, if they can, take a photo of the critter that they see or the, any signs of evidence if they think they have a rat or rats, and send it to us. We do operate through 310 Farm. That's a toll-free number throughout Alberta as well where people can call us. But yeah, we always ask people to include a description and location of where they saw the rat.
0: You dirty rat. That was Karen Wickerson, a rat patrol person from Alberta on the Evan Bray Show. I found it interesting. Towards the end there, Evan asked her, is it true that you can't have a pet rat in Alberta? I had pet rats when I was a kid, much to my mother's disdain. I recall how it happened. I think it was probably about grade five or grade six. And as a school project, we had a pair of white rats that we had in our classroom, and they lived in the classroom all year, two white rats, and kids were all responsible for feeding them and caring for them, cleaning out the cage. And I recall at the end of the school year, the teacher says, by the way, does anybody want these rats? Because everybody's going home for the summer. Of course, me, I go, yeah, duh, I'll take them. I'd love to have a pair of white rats. And I'm sure I can still imagine what my mother's face looked like when I walked through the door of our house with this cage and these two. And they're good size, these white rats, and they're creepy looking with their pink eyes. But they were my friends. I don't recall if I ever named them, but they must have lived another good year, 2 years in the cage. Yeah. And my white rats. You can't have them in Alberta. Who knew? This is Talk Shot, Saturday morning. Brent Laux with you. 9:43, 7 degrees right now in both Saskatoon and Regina. But better weather coming next week. Better weather. Sunny, warmer temperatures Tuesday through Friday. 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

0: Happy Saturday, everyone. I hope you're planning on spending some good time enjoying food and fellowship with your family, friends, neighbors, whatever, this Thanksgiving long weekend. And yeah, not ideal weather, but could be a lot worse. It's been a drizzly gray morning in Saskatoon, and it's that way right now. Cloudy, a northwest wind at 22 and 7 degrees, and that's the forecast high for today for Saskatoon. Regina, it's a gray, cloudy morning. Quite windy, a northwest wind in Regina gusting up to 44. Temperature as well, sitting at 7 degrees. And we're going to be unsettled, I guess is the best way to say, over the next 2 days or so. So what you see is what you get right now for both Saskatoon and Regina. This is the way it's going to look all day today. And then both cities expecting possible showers or flurries overnight tonight. Lows around zero, plus four for Regina. Thanksgiving Monday, cloudy, possible showers. Seven the high in Saskatoon on Monday, five for Regina. But then we get back into sunny, warm conditions, above normal temperatures in the forecast. Our normal daytime high runs around 12 degrees, and I see some days this coming week in the sun, Tuesday, Wednesday, Thursday, Friday, could have highs around 14 or 15 degrees. Once again, both cities this morning cloudy and 7 degrees. Of course, the big story in Saskatoon over this past week was the encampment at 20th Street and Avenue K. And it was Thursday morning of this week where members of the Saskatoon Police and also Fire Department and some other agencies moved in to remove the people from this encampment. Our Libby Gray joins me now, and she was there as this was all happening. And like, for you being there as a reporter, did you have advanced word on this? Did you know this was going to be happening then?
1: Yes and no. We'd been following up with the city almost daily, trying to figure out what their plans were moving forward with the encampment once that injunction hearing didn't go forward. Mm-hmm. And the city had told us, like, it was not going to disclose its plans. It was working with people. It was working on getting people's supports. So the message is almost sounded like maybe something might not happen. Maybe mm-hmm. there might be resolution in kind of akin to what the injunction was seeking, where people would be found housing. And then to suddenly hear Thursday morning that this was being torn down was a bit of a, oh, okay, this is happening now. It happened very quickly. We found out about it very last minute and hopped in the car and headed out.
0: I suspect maybe the city might have had an ulterior motive. Maybe they wanted to play it close just so there wouldn't be as much public attention or mm-hmm. perhaps protests.
1: Yeah, absolutely. And less notice means less time for people to gather.
0: So this process that occurred Thursday morning with this encampment, how many people would have been living in that encampment at the time, do you think?
1: Well, according to David Finday, who is the unofficial mayor of that encampment, he had estimated anywhere between 100 and 115 sort of people. That being said, from when I was first at the encampment 3 weeks ago, 2 weeks ago, it had certainly grown. There were a number more tents that had popped up.
0: I find that interesting. You say David Finday, who you spoke to, the mayor of the encampment. So they have
1: that is how they referred to him.
0: They have a governance.
1: Crystal Fafard, who is the lawyer on that injunction, she made it very clear, like, there is a governance within the camp. There's some sort of order that the people there adhere to, and they were working within as a little society.
0: So they moved them out. The police had, what, 30-40 people there that moved through the area, basically mm-hmm. having people dismantle whatever they had there?
1: Yeah, so they started at the far end of the encampment, which I believe was on 19th, and they had blue fencing put up right at the very end of that side of the field, and they were starting to bring that fencing around the sides with the goal of eventually fencing off the whole place. And as fencing was added, police would take a few steps forward at a time. And so the police formed a line. It was about 30 officers at first. It grew to 40 over the course of a number of hours. Those officers started at the far end, started taking steps in, and basically the rule was anything behind that line of police officers was gone, dead ground. It was being cleared away by crews. Trucks came in and were anything people had left behind or hadn't cleaned up by the time police put that behind their line was taken away. So people were given time in that whatever police had not stepped forward and quote-unquote cleared yet, mm-hmm. They could pack up. They could pack up and leave and take with them, take somewhere else. But once police passed that portion of the encampment, that was how they were clearing it.
0: Were there people there to help those that were forced out of there? I'm just thinking, if I had a tent and my belongings and a bike or whatever, might not be so easy to move. Were they getting some help as far as, trucks, that sort of thing?
1: A number of organizations showed up, extremely caring and compassionate volunteers who were going up to people in tents, gloved up, helping them pack their things, find the best way to preserve whatever they wanted to keep. Obviously, anything they didn't want could be left behind, and that was going to be cleaned up by the city. But it was really lovely to see the kindness actually out there with all the people that showed up just to support the people in the encampment and give them the dignity of supporting them and keeping the belongings they had and moving them somewhere else safely.
0: Any sign of any politicians showing up?
1: Not that I saw, personally. There were a lot of questions asked about where was Cynthia Block. Some people wanted to know where was Saskatoon Tribal Council Chief Mark Arcand, but neither of those leaders appeared at the encampment.
0: Okay, so they clear out this area of more than 100 people living there in their tents, that encampment, and the big question is, where did they go?
1: Great question. We are going to be putting some calls into shelters to see if that happened. But and this is just what people around the camp were saying, but it sounded like there might have been fewer than 10 available shelter spaces in the entire city. That's not going to house an encampment of 115 people. So that is the question. There was talks of moving to another place and setting up another encampment. There was talks of maybe going to City Hall. So where people ended up, I'm not sure. It doesn't seem like there were the supports in place to ensure everyone got safe housing, though.
0: Okay, that was Libby Gray. Following the move by the city of Saskatoon to clear out that encampment of more than 100 people over this past Thursday. Good morning. It's Brent Lux with you. This is Talk Shots News on the way, top of the hour on 980 CJME and 650 CKOM.
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0: Saturday morning, Thanksgiving long weekend. Good morning, Brent Lokes with you till 11 here this morning. We heard Libby Gray, our Saskatoon reporter, talking about the disassembling. Is that the word that I could use? The encampment in Saskatoon that happened on Thursday morning as police and fire moved in, and people were basically told, get your stuff and get out of here. Cameron, one of our listeners in Regina, says on our text line, the encampment in Regina at Pepsi Park is growing by the day, and we are getting dangerously close to unmanageable weather. Something needs to be done soon. Thank you for that text, Cameron. Our text line, 1-877-332-TALK, 1-877-332-8255. Some of these solutions, and this is not, you know, a solution that's going to solve it all, but I saw this this week in Saskatoon where a planning committee has approved $160,000 in funding for the construction of 16 little homes, tiny homes, and they're going to have these built in the West Side neighborhood of Pleasant Hill in Saskatoon, and they're saying that 16 men then, 16 homeless men, would be able to move into these homes, and they hope to have them operational by the end of this year or early January. Step in the right direction, I think. This is Talk Shots on 980 CJME and 650 CKOM.
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3: It's 10 o'clock. I'm Jeff Smith. Neighbors of a dismantled encampment have new concerns.
4: I was just kind of getting scared because it's so close to the house here.
3: A First Nation hopes to stop Bell's massive data center project.
5: There's no due diligence done, and this is all about money.
3: And another trip to drum up trade with India. In Regina, cloudy and 7, Saskatoon, some light rain and 7. Residents near an encampment dismantled by the city of Saskatoon this past week have some new concerns to deal with. Our Libby Gray speaks with one who is seeing stuff in his own front yard, literally.
6: Some of the belongings and tents from the encampment haven't moved too far. A good part of the curb space is now taken up along Avenue K, including all of Michael Isaac's front yard. He saw parts of the encampment being cleared.
7: Oh, so I was just walking and I just saw the truck, I guess, just kind of sealed the area off.
6: Then a cart, piles of things, and a tent all showed up.
7: After the ground was sealed off, yeah.
6: He says he wasn't asked about whether the stuff could be on his lawn, and he'd like it gone, but he's not that upset about it either. On Avenue K in Saskatoon, I'm Libby Gray.
3: A First Nation near Regina wants to put a stop to an AI data center currently under construction. Standing Buffalo Dakota Nation Chief Roger Redman says he has several environmental concerns. He also says there hasn't been consultation.
5: Frustrating part is that there's no due diligence done, and this is all about money. You can't live off money. You can't sustain life off money. What's acceptable, what's not? That's what we have to look at.
3: Redman sent a letter to Bell about concerns earlier this month. He says legal action or a judicial review are a possibility. For a second time this year, Saskatchewan is sending delegates to India, and as senior reporter Lisa Sheck explains, they'll be part of a major Canadian push as well.
8: Trade Minister Warren Kading took off today and will be gone about a week. He's set to talk about what Saskatchewan trade missions usually do: food security, critical minerals, energy, and sustainability. But then on Wednesday, Saskatchewan's group will join the federal government's mission in Mumbai, which will be the largest trade delegation Canada sent to India in 30 years. The last time Saskatchewan was in India was February, when they also joined up with a federal delegation, and it ended with a large uranium deal. In Regina, I'm Lisa Schick.
3: As we prepare Thanksgiving turkey dinner, there is an allergy alert to know about. A recall on Kevin's Natural Foods brand turkey gravy, sold across the western provinces, including Saskatchewan. The Food Inspection Agency says it has mustard in it, and mustard is not on the label. From church pews to community events and family dinners, the debate is taking a toll on voters in Alberta on an upcoming referendum regarding potential separation. Sarah Batchelor lives in southern Alberta and says her family is not talking politics during this weekend's Thanksgiving dinner because the debate has become too stressful.
9: I'm feeling more dysregulated in general just because of the extra stress and having to navigate those conversations carefully at school and even within my home.
3: There are 10 questions on the October 19th referendum. The key one is whether voters want to hold a second binding referendum on leaving Confederation. Four wins is a pretty nice payday and maybe another shot at Jeopardy for Outlook's Ryan Robertson. He's hoping his time behind the buzzer isn't over yet. Now, he did come up one win short of becoming a five-time champion, which would automatically qualify him for the Tournament of Champions. But there's a chance he could squeak in.
10: Historically, because of the number of slots available, historically four is usually enough to get you into the Tournament of Champions.
3: And even if things don't work out, he says he could still fight his way through a wild card tournament. The latest local news is as close as your phone. Check out CKOM.com and CJME.com, Saskatchewan's homepages for news. It's 10:04. Sports from the Green Zone. Tavon Campbell looks like he'll be back in the Riders lineup on Monday as they play in Montreal. And as Green Zone Rider reporter Britton Gray tells us, the return of a big defensive playmaker could give a boost to Saskatchewan after the Riders have lost three straight.
11: Tavon Campbell has been out of the lineup since week 9 in the CFL. Now set to return, he says it's attention to detail that can end this slide the Riders are on.
12: Just a lot of mental errors where guys are making the little mistakes. And, you know, sometimes it goes unnoticed, but when it is noticed, it's noticed big. So I think we just need to cut those things out and just be on our game.
11: Even with a win over Montreal, Saskatchewan would not clinch a playoff spot this week. At Mosaic Stadium, I'm Britton Gray.
3: Last night, BC clinched a playoff spot with a 41-20 win over the still winless Red Blacks. Edmonton will have a home playoff game. The Elks dumped the Ticats 27-12. Today, fifth-place Winnipeg hosts fourth-place Calgary. WHL, the Pats downed the Raiders 5-1. The Blades over the Warriors 7-4. Swift Current lost to Kamloops 4-1. Tonight, Saskatoon hosts Regina, PA's, and Moose Jaw. In the NHL, the Jets lost to Anaheim 5-1. Today, Vancouver visits New Jersey. The Oilers are in San Jose. And tonight, Montreal welcomes Detroit. Ottawa hosts Nashville. Toronto travels to Colorado, and the Flames entertain the Ducks. It's 10:05. Thanksgiving long weekend weather in Regina and southern Saskatchewan. Today, mainly cloudy with a northwest wind gusting to 50 and a high of 11. Tonight, cloudy with a 30% chance of showers or flurries, low 0. Tomorrow, cloudy with a 30% chance of morning flurries, changing to showers, high 4. In Saskatoon and central Saskatchewan, today, mainly cloudy with a few showers, wind gusting up to 50 from the northwest and a high of 7. Tonight, cloudy with a 60% chance of showers or flurries, low 0. Tomorrow, chance of early morning flurries, then cloudy, and a high of 4. Across Saskatchewan, the Battlefords 5, Prince Albert 4, Swift Current 6, Weyburn Estevan 10, Yorkton 16, Moose Jaw 7. In Regina, cloudy with a northwest wind gusting to 44 and 7. In Saskatoon, light rain, north-northwest wind gusting to 35 and 7. It's 10:06. I'm Jeff Smith.
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0: Well, it's football weather, right? You know, you like to see it a little challenging maybe for the teams when they're on the field. Two big games tomorrow, one, of course, in Regina at Libel Field and the other in Saskatoon as the PFC Football Conference semifinal games are on. Regina Thunder, what a great season they've had with a record of 7 wins, 1 loss, and they'll take on the Calgary Colts Sunday afternoon at 1 at Libel Field. Up in Saskatoon, the Hilltops host the Edmonton Wildcats. Scott McCauley, coach of the Regina Thunder, on the Green Zone this week.
1: And it's been a pretty decent season overall for Jaden Zielonka at quarterback. What have you seen from his leadership taking over that starting role?
2: Well, he's been a great leader, actually, to be honest. Like, he's a man amongst many. You know, he's in there, and you know, like, and all the players like love playing for him, and he's always, like, you know, again, watching film and being very professional, and he's a mature guy that's in this, you know, in his third year right now, or technically second year with us, but he's got one of those late birthdays or whatever, and so he's actually in his third year, but he's really mature, and you can see that come across the way that he not only conducts himself, like, on and off the field, but just also the way that he speaks to the other players in the dressing room.
1: Scott McCauley joining us of the Regina Thunder as they play Calgary in the semifinal, and you have a vision, you have a goal, you want to win the league, but of course you want that Canadian Bowl championship. How much does that goal continue to drive a team that's, you know, been close, fallen short, and some of the core that's been close, Scott, especially for the last guys, the guys who will be graduating this year?
2: I mean, that's the end goal. Like, we want to, you know, create a lasting legacy for the guys that are graduating, and, you know, have them, you know, winning their last game of the year and be able to put that championship ring on their fingers, right? And so it's kind of able to take some of those, like, lessons we learned over the years where maybe we have not come up on top, and so to apply them and see if we can help, you know, guide these guys and give them the direction so that they can carry us all the way that we need to.
1: What are some of those things that you think you've kind of been able to piece away and kind of park, put in the filing cabinet to go, okay, this situation's going to come back again and learn from it?
2: I think, like one for myself, like, there's been certain situations, like in games, that you learn from failures, right? Like the icing of a kicker, like what to do next. That was a big lesson, or, you know, field position and kind of like where you want to be when you're going for, say, to kick field goals and stuff, like understanding like what's best for your kickers and what's best for the field goal unit. Just kind of like some sort of situational football, something that you definitely learn from. And then it's also like kind of like the mindsets and stuff as well. Like, you know, depending on who you're playing and what game you're playing in, like it kind of brings like different vibes, right? It's sort of like a punt returner. Like it's a lot easier to catch a punt when they're kicking from their end zone out and you're in the middle of the field compared to when your heels are like down by the goal line, you know? So just kind of like learning how to like control people's, not control, but like help them deal with their own emotions and stuff going into big time games, and how to make sure that they stay positive and, you know, focused on the task at hand.
1: Scott McCauley, Regina Thunder head coach, finished the season 7-1. But overall this season, I think it was 19-6 was the closest game score differential wise you've had. But this season, Scott, has seen the three-way tie for second place that we've seen play out. The Edmonton Wildcats, the Calgary Colts, the Huskies, those types of teams. Are you seeing more parity across the board in the PFC, especially with a three-way tie for second? Usually it's just the Hilltops and the Thunder up there.
2: Yeah, no, absolutely. I mean, like, you can see them two Wildcats and also the Calgary Colts and, like, the steps they've taken. Like, Calgary's always had, like, fantastic, like, athletes. It's just a matter of, like, getting the right coach in there that can control those guys and make sure that they're all going in the right direction, and I think they have that right. And then with the Edmonton Wildcats, too, like, again, like, they're a team that, you know, kind of, I think, surprised a lot of people in regards to, like, how they're kind of able to put everything together. But they got a quarterback that's a strong leader, and they found a good, solid running back, which I don't think they've really had in the past. And combine their ability to pass and also run the ball, like, has definitely put them in a good situation to be a top team.
1: Well, Scott, I'm just going to say thank you for making the math easy at the top of the standings, because that was way too much math for me to figure out why Saskatoon got a home game. So thanks for the Regina Thunder for making it easy for the number one seed this year.
2: Well, that's what we like to do, because sometimes the math just doesn't math, and we don't want that.
1: Yeah, exactly. Scott, best of luck on the path to the Canadian Bowl.
2: All right, thank you very much.
3: From the Green Zone this week, Regina Thunder coach Scott McAuley. Their record 7-1, and they take on the Calgary Colts tomorrow afternoon at 1 at Liable Field. How about those Saskatoon Hilltops? 4-4, their record. They haven't had a home game win all season. They're going to host the Edmonton Wildcats tomorrow in that other PFC semifinal. We'll hear from Coach Tom Sargent on the way next. It's 10:13. 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

0: Prairie Football Conference semifinal games tomorrow. As we were talking earlier, we heard Regina Thunder coach Scott McCauley on the Green Zone as they're up against the Calgary Colts tomorrow afternoon at 1 at Libel Field in Saskatoon. The Hilltops, who haven't had a regular season home win this year. They've got a record of 4-4, all four of those losses at home. So they host the Edmonton Wildcats tomorrow, hoping to turn that losing streak into a win at home. If that's the case, then we'll think that it'll be the Hilltops and the Thunder in the league championship. From the Green Zone this week, Hilltops coach Tom Sargent talking about that record.
1: Well, you know what? It is what it is. And right in front of it is me, and I'm the one that needs to figure it out and get this team playing better. So the disconnects lie with me, and ultimately, hey, we got to work hard to figure it out. And we've been meeting, grinding as coaches, and hopefully the game plans we put forth this week will be better than ones that we've put forth the last couple of weeks. But ultimately, when you get between the lines, it's a game played of energy, it's one-on-one battles, and we need to start winning a few more of those.
2: Yeah, we had you on a few weeks ago, and you talked about that maybe the most adversity this team is faced in a while. How have you thought these young men have met that adversity going into the playoffs?
1: Well, obviously not good enough. You know, we are in the situation we're in because the performance that we're getting between the lines. And once again, that's me. That's the play call. And we got to put our players in better spots, and when they get their opportunities, they need to fire out and make plays. And, you know, it's always easy to blame. Is it the leadership? Is it this? Is it that? And, you know, it's just when you get your opportunities, how hard are you going to compete and how bad do you want it? And, you know, the Winnipeg Rifles, they had a great second quarter and they scored 22 points. We scored nothing. And that became the impetus for them to win the game. And we just haven't done anything for 60 minutes consistently. And as I said, we go back to the drawing board. We keep trying to figure it out.
2: Can you flip the script in a week? This week in prep for the playoff game against a very, you know, probably hungry, enthusiastic Wildcats team.
1: Well, we're going to find out. You know, as I said, we thought we were at ground zero a couple of weeks ago. We're here now because if we keep playing the way we're playing, you know what? We're done. That's what I've seen on film. So if we want to keep playing and extend this season, have another opportunity to play whoever shows up, wherever we have to go, then, you know, we're going to have to see that immediacy from every coach, every player to, you know, as I said, we're on oxygen support. And so things get real. We'll find out, you know, who we are now and who we want to be in the future. And we got some young players playing too. So we're excited to see how they chart their own course.
2: You took on the Wildcats early this season. Since those meetings, what are you seeing for coming your way from Edmonton?
1: Well, 23 Curry, he's physical running back. You know, Saltero's a fifth-year quarterback. They got some receivers that, you know, pretty electric. You get man-to-man, that they can get over top of you pretty quickly. So, you know, we see a team that has a lot of, well, they put up what, 37 points last week against the Huskies. And so just a team that's very explosive, but still really like to run the ball. And so one of our Achilles heels has been the inability to stop the run. So, you know, and that allows offense to stay on the field. So we got to do a better job of figuring that out. And then defensively, they really roll a defensive line. They're about 7-8 deep and, you know, couple all-stars, couple high-end playmakers that disrupt the throw game and the running game. So, you know, there's a reason we split 1-1. And, hey, they feel they should have been playing at home. I don't disagree with them. So they're going to come out spitting mad on Sunday. I guarantee you that.
2: Well, Tom, thanks so much. And I'm glad I didn't have to do the math for the tie-breaking procedure.
1: You and me both, but I'm glad with the end result. That's all I can say.
2: Tom, enjoy the week of prep, and best of luck this weekend.
1: Much appreciated. Okay, take care. Thanks, Jim.
2: That is Tom Sargent, head coach of the Saskatoon Hilltops here in the Green Zone.
0: It'll be interesting. A couple of good games coming up tomorrow. Hilltops hosting the Edmonton Wildcats in that 1PFC semifinal. 1 o'clock in Saskatoon, and then the Regina Thunder with their record of 7-1 hosting the Calgary Colts tomorrow afternoon at Libel Field in Regina. Good morning. It's 23 after 10 o'clock, Saturday of the Thanksgiving long weekend. This is Talk Shots. I'm here till 11 on 650 CKOM and 980 CJME.
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little breezy, cloudy skies, and here and there, some mist or shower activities. That's really the weather story for Saskatoon and Regina for most of this weekend. Look for tonight, both cities, forecast calling for possible showers or flurries overnight. No significant accumulation. And we stay cloudy and cool, possible showers on Monday, Thanksgiving Day. But the good news is sunny days and normal to above normal temperatures for the remainder of the week. Right now, Environment Canada saying Tuesday through Friday, sunshine and daytime highs anywhere from 12 to 15 degrees. And 12 is our normal daytime high for this time of the year. 7 degrees, our temperature in both Regina and Saskatoon right now, and that is the forecast high for today. Boy, did you see that Lotto Max last night? $80 million won by no one. So that means a big bump up. And Tuesday, if you are a lotto player, get a ticket and you might win that $85 million jackpot that'll be there on Tuesday. It's crazy how they've added more money to these Lotto Max draws, and they have the Max Millions. There'll be 16 Max Million prizes, $1 million each. And then there's 85 prizes of $100,000 each. But when you look through the list of, say, 85 on the 100,000, not that many win those. It'd be nice if it was a guaranteed win. Make it a raffle, huh? You could tell I've never won, so that's why I'd like to see them make these changes. A lot of people I know lately have been talking about a nasty cold that's been going around. Knock on wood, I've avoided it so far. How about you? I'm hearing people saying, you know, they've been off work for a few days and it's really been rough. I guess it's just a bad cold that's going around, although it is also getting around to that time of year for flu to start showing up. And I see now you can book your flu shots, COVID shots. They're available now. I got mine booked, I think, for a couple of weeks from now.

0: our writer reporter Britton Gray, his thoughts on the Riders' situation heading into their third last game of the regular season coming up on Monday in Montreal. This is Talk Shots. Brent Lokes with you till 11 o'clock this morning on 980 CJME and 650 CKOM.
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3: It's 10:30. I'm Jeff Smith. Some belongings formerly at a Saskatoon encampment have migrated not far away. Michael Isaac says his entire front yard now is taking up with things like tents, and he's not too upset, but he'd still like all of it gone, pointing out nobody asked his permission. Standing Buffalo Dakota Nation says it was never consulted about Bell's massive AI data center project outside Regina. Chief Roger Redmond says he has several environmental and other concerns, and if the nation doesn't get a response, he says he'll pursue legal action or a judicial review. For a second time this year, the provincial government is looking to drum up trade with India with another trip there. Trade Minister Warren Kading is there. Also the Advanced Education Minister. They'll be talking food, energy, and critical minerals. Outlook's Ryan Robertson says it was never about the money for him. Robertson comes away from Jeopardy, a four-time winner, earning $66,000, and he's really looking forward to a potential invitation to the Tournament of Champions. The Riders are hoping for a spark as a couple of injured players return to the lineup for Monday's game in Montreal. Defensive back Tavon Campbell and returner Matthew Sexton are both expected back from injury. It's 10:31. Thanksgiving long weekend weather in Regina and southern Saskatchewan today, mainly cloudy, a high of 11. Tonight, 30% chance of showers or flurries with a low of 0. Tomorrow, cloudy with a 30% chance of flurries changing to showers in the morning, high 4. In Saskatoon and central Saskatchewan today, mainly cloudy with a few showers, high 7. Tonight, 60% chance of showers or flurries, low 0. Tomorrow, cloudy with a chance of early morning flurries, high 4. In Regina, cloudy, northwest wind at 33 and 7. In Saskatoon, light rain, north-northwest wind at 26 and 7 degrees. It's 10:31. I'm Jeff Smith.
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0: off of our text line at 1-877-332-8255. Thank you, Sheila, for the nice words. Glad you're listening along today, and you have a good Thanksgiving weekend yourself. Bev also texted in. I was talking about what I'm hearing, just anecdotally, people that I know have got what they call a bad cold. And Sheila says, pardon me, it's Bev, says, when you talk about people with colds, it could very well be COVID, which can be lethal to older people. She says, I think if you've got a cold, you should stay home. I was a little dismayed to have a clerk at a local store cough on me across the counter without even trying to cover it. Oh, man, I can relate to that. A few years back, we were traveling, and a restaurant we went into, this poor woman, like, she should not have been working, but she was just hacking and coughing, and she was our waitress. And sure enough, I don't know, 3-4 days later, I get home and ended up with COVID as well. So cold, COVID, whatever. But if you're so inclined, there are updated COVID shots available now and flu shots as well. Britton Gray, our rider reporter from the Green Zone, joining me now as the Riders head to Montreal for an 11 o'clock kickoff Monday morning against the Alouettes. Three regular season games to go. Do we dare even think about this, Britton, like the possibility the Riders might not make the playoffs?
1: It feels like it is quite the scenario right now, right? But I think they will at least make playoffs. As I've said on the Green Zone here this weekend, one thing that helps the Riders out is the schedules that Winnipeg and Calgary have as well. They play each other today, right? So one of them gets a loss. Calgary has BC. It looks like they're still going to be playing for possibly getting first place now after they won last night. Winnipeg, there's a lot of stuff going the Riders' way, but the Riders need to find a way to win at least one of these games over the next three. You get one of those, I feel good about this team making the playoffs. You win two, you probably can end up still staying west. But yeah, there is still a possibility they miss out on the playoffs, which is crazy to think about when this team started 6-2. No team in CFL history that has started 6-2 or better has missed the postseason. So they do have that history on their side.
0: But boy, two games against Montreal, and Montreal is the hottest team in the league these days. It's going to be tough for them.
1: It is. This game against Montreal, it sounds like they are going to play all their starters. The short week, when Montreal comes to Saskatchewan, I am expecting a number of backups to be playing in that one. It's a short week. I think they'll leave quite a few, including quarterback Davis Alexander, back in Montreal and kind of keep them healthy, because they've already clinched first place in the East Division there. So that's what's probably going to help the Riders as well, is that second game against Montreal, probably some backups you're going to face. Then that last game against Edmonton by that point might have first place in the West locked up, and they might be playing some backups as well. So there are some outside factors that are kind of in the Riders' favor of finding a way to get a win here to get into the postseason.
0: Britton Gray, our rider reporter, you hear him on the Green Zone. So you mentioned the starting lineup. Is everybody healthy in the starting lineup?
1: Well, they're getting a little bit healthier. This team is probably going to still be without Keyshawn Johnson and Sam Emelis this week, but it looks like, especially with Keyshawn Johnson, who just suffered the injury, nothing long-term. It seems like maybe even that rematch against Montreal, you might be able to see at least Sam Emelis, maybe Keyshawn Johnson as well. But good news on the front is that Tavon Campbell is expected to be back this week. Of course, he's one of the biggest playmakers on defense in the entire CFL. He gets the football in his hands. He's able to take it all the way to the end zone on any opportunity because he's so quick. And then kick returner Matthew Sexton, he's set to return this week as he returned to practice. And he suffered that leg injury back at the really early in the season there, but no, I think it's been about 12 weeks or so. But he's set to return, and he's a dynamic returner who can provide a spark for a team that really needs one right now. When you look at kind of the defense, offense, special teams, there's nothing really flying off the page right now, and so he provides maybe a spark in the special teams department there.
0: Kicker Brett Lowther going to be in the lineup?
1: Yes, he is. Kicker Brett Lowther will be out there. He'll be kicking, making his 2026 debut with the Saskatchewan Rough Riders after they make that trade. And just veteran experience, a guy who's made big kicks in the CFL before and has made big kicks at Mosaic Stadium when the weather starts to get a little turns here a little bit. We know how weather in Saskatchewan, how unpredictable it can be at this point in the year.
0: Great to have Lowther back, but man, I'll bet he's going to be feeling the pressure when he kicks that ball for the first time.
1: Absolutely, especially with how bad he was last season, how good he's been this year. That first kick, everyone wants to see the 2026 version of Brett Lawther.
0: And what about the poor Ottawa Red Blacks? Like, is there any sense in them even playing the remaining games of the season?
1: I mean, I guess so. It's just decisions that don't really make sense. When I was watching that game last night against BC, you're closer at the 9-yard line and you're in a battle with the BC Lions, and they decide to run on second down instead of trying to go for the end zone there. You're winless. You may as well go for it, especially against an offense that is as potent as the BC Lions are. And they settle for a field goal. BC goes down, scores a touchdown, and that game was never really close again. It just weird decisions this year, especially when you're a team that's desperate for a win.
0: I wonder if the Riders get any dietary advice, you know, on a Thanksgiving long weekend. You know, maybe lay off the turkey until after the game on Monday, so they're not maybe slowed down by it.
1: you would think so, right? Just lay off on the turkey. Enjoy it as a victory one. Why not go out to Montreal, get the upset, and have a good Thanksgiving meal as a reward for that?
0: Hey, well, Britton, you have a great long weekend. Thanks for your time.
1: You as well.
0: I'm sure the TSN crew will do their usual Thanksgiving turkey meal at some point over the weekend as well. Good morning. This is Talk Shots. Brent Laux with you till the top of the hour on 980 CJME and 650 CKOM.
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3: Hey, it's Evan Bray. I told you a little while ago I was lucky enough to tour Cameco's Cigar Lake mine. While their operations up there are really quite amazing, I was also quite impressed with how they protect the environment around their operations. Did you know the land around Cigar Lake has an extensive monitoring program to ensure there's no significant impact on the environment? They take samples of the water, soil, plants, and animals, even the air. And it's not just Cigar Lake. Cameco is committed to the long-term sustainability and ecological health of Saskatchewan's north near all their operations. I also discovered community-based monitoring. This means everyone who lives near Cameco's operations can have confidence their local food and water is safe to consume. They test the meat hunted, fish caught, berries collected, which have proven to be safe year after year. I'm Evan Bray. Protecting our northern ecosystem is vitally important, and I'm extremely happy to know Cameco is actively working to keep it that way.
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7: Here's some impressive numbers. Last year's record harvest for some Saskatchewan crops pushed net farm income in the province beyond $5 billion. That represents roughly 40% of total farm income in all of Canada for 2025. The one difference between the 2 years in the province was volume. Carryover grain in the bin at year end of 2025 was $2 billion higher than the previous year.
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0: For many years, when I was doing the morning show on CKOM in Saskatoon, when it rolled around to Thanksgiving, we would always look forward to having an opportunity to talk to a very lovely lady that worked for the Saskatchewan Turkey Producers. But Rose Olson, I believe, retired a number of years ago. But she was just a breath of fresh air. She was always so full of energy and would share great recipes about turkeys and how to prep them. In fact, it was Rose Olson, I recall, and this has got to be 20 years ago or so, that she first told me about beer butt turkey. You can do it with chickens as well. You probably know the deal, but you open a can of beer and stuff it inside the bird, and it just helps add some moisture as you're preparing it. Well, it wasn't Rose Olson, but on the Greg Morgan Morning Show this week at CJME in Regina, he was talking turkey with the bearded chef, Josh Miller.
1: Let's start with the biggest debate of all. What is the absolute best way to cook a turkey so it stays juicy and doesn't end up tasting like, well...
2: I told you we put it in too early.
3: It's just a little dry.
1: Here, Josh, we don't want this. So if you're spending money on a good turkey, should you always brine it?
4: I'm 100% a brine guy. You got to get that brine in at least 24, 48 hours ahead of time. It helps lock in that juice, helps it keep it moist and juicy, and definitely makes it one of those things that isn't going to be dust when you're eating it.
1: If someone doesn't want to deal with a brine bucket in the fridge for a couple of days, though, how do you season a turkey properly? Is simple salt, pepper, and butter enough?
4: Yeah, I would always go salt, pepper, a little bit of garlic powder, and a little bit of, like, dry sage, and then just butter that guy up too, and then that's the best, simplest way to season that turkey.
1: Stuffing inside the bird or dressing cooked separately?
4: For me, you got to cook it separately. You know, it helps it cook a little bit faster. It doesn't take as long, but then you get a nice crispy edge on that stuffing when you take it out of the oven.
1: I kind of agree with you on that. I've done both. However, if I'm cooking stuffing outside the bird, I like to stuff the inside of my bird with some onions and some lemons and a few seasonings in there. What do you think?
4: My man, we're on the same page. Stuff that thing with some onion, some garlic, maybe even an orange or a lemon. Get that nice flavor coming through the inside. It'd just be perfect.
1: Deep-fried turkey has developed almost legendary status. Is it actually better than a roasted turkey, or is it mostly about the novelty factor?
4: To me, you got to stay traditional, man. You got to cook that in the oven. That's great. That deep-fried turkey is good. Definitely a novelty to me.
1: For someone trying deep-frying, though, for the first time, is there any safety warning you'd like to give them?
4: Yes. Make sure you're cooking that outside, not in your house, and... make sure that turkey is not frozen and thawed properly.
1: Yeah, I've seen enough horrifying videos to know that one, too. The price of a turkey has gone up slightly, about 10% they suggest from last year, and grocery stores don't seem to be using those big loss leader turkey deals as much. But what's your advice for families trying to put a meal together this weekend without breaking the bank?
4: To me, every kind of store has a little bit of deal on everything. And then also, if you don't really need this huge turkey, sometimes those turkeys, like you said, are pretty expensive. You can always settle, just get one of the turkey breast and do it that way. Maybe even get a turkey leg. Save some money and feed the family.
1: Josh, I just got a text here from Rusty. He said, call your local Hutterite Quality, then call your neighbors. Order bulk like 10. You score a better deal and you support local. Have you done that before?
4: I've definitely done that before. Have you seen those birds? Those things are monsters. They're always such a great deal as well. You know, if you can get a group of people together and get as many as you guys can, get that cheaper as well.
1: We're hearing frozen turkeys are almost always cheaper than fresh, though. As a chef, can the average family really tell the difference once it's cooked?
4: No, I don't think so. I think it's, if you treat it right, you prep it right, I think it's just as good and perfect.
1: Josh Miller's my guest. Potatoes, carrots remain some of the better value items in the grocery store. What are your favorite side dishes for Thanksgiving?
4: I'm a meat and potatoes guy for sure. My mom makes the best stuffing that is absolutely possible. And I'm a Ukrainian guy. You still got to have those pierogies on the table.
1: Are there any turkey cuts or alternative meal ideas you'd recommend for smaller gatherings to save this weekend?
4: Like, are we talking about, you know, want to make sure you just have some meat on there? You always definitely go with some sausage. Your local butcher, go in there and get a couple rings or two is always a good saving value you could definitely do.
1: Okay, Josh, if you had to build the perfect Thanksgiving plate, what are the five things that absolutely must be on it? Go.
4: Turkey, a huge helping of stuffing. Give me a giant mountain of mashed potatoes. Also, give me some of those buttery carrots. And you cannot forget, salute, lava flow of gravy.
1: Okay, chef, rapid fire. What's better round? Here we go. Answer whatever comes to mind quickly. White meat or dark meat?
4: White meat for sure.
1: Stuffing or mashed potatoes?
4: Ooh, stuffing.
1: Turkey sandwich the next day or turkey soup?
4: I'm all turkey soup.
1: Apple pie or pumpkin pie?
4: Pumpkin pie with a mountain of whipped cream.
1: Homemade cranberry sauce or out of the can?
4: Ooh, homemade.
0: They were having fun. Josh Miller, the bearded chef on the Greg Morgan Morning Show this week, talking turkeys. And we can relate to everything those guys were talking about. I actually went out and bought our turkey the other day, and I was quite surprised at the price. I thought it was pretty reasonable, and I got a good-sized one. I would think it was in the close to 9-kilogram range, so we're, you know, getting close to, what, 20 pounds almost up there. And it was $30. I was pretty happy with that. I did not go to Costco. I've seen all the pictures online, social media, the big aisles full of the Costco pumpkin pies. Boy, they've turned into such a big tradition around these parts, haven't they? It's 10:52, heading towards 11 o'clock Saturday morning. It is the Thanksgiving long weekend. Hope you got plans to have some good food, spend some time with friends and family, and besides enjoying, stay safe too, huh? Weather-wise, not great for the weekend, but better weather on the way for next week. By Tuesday, we'll be back to sunshine and normal to above normal temperatures. Currently 7 degrees in both Saskatoon and Regina. Talk Shot, still the top of the hour on 980 CJME and 650 CKOM.
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0: That's a good song to put a wrap on a Thanksgiving Saturday morning. 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And I thank you folks for listening along and sending in some Thanksgiving greetings as well. I appreciate seeing them at 1-877-332-TALK, 1-877-332-8255. I think it's going to be a little confusing later this fall when we see what happens with daylight savings time, because some provinces have changed that they're either going to stay on daylight savings time. I think that's it year round. I think when the day comes, what is it? The 1st of November around there. I think there's going to be a little bit of confusion, for the most part. And then I don't know if you've seen this or not, but even south of the border, Donald Trump is putting pressure on the Senate. He wants to see daylight savings time made permanent in the United States as well. You know, we've lived all of our lives with daylight savings time, at least most of us have. And, of course, here in Saskatchewan, we've always been, I think, pretty proud of the fact that we don't go for that time change nonsense. And now it seems like so many other parts of the country, so many other parts of the world are catching on. But, you know, I know there was all the talk of a month ago or so where Manitoba, BC, Alberta, they're all changing. And I just thought to myself, I even seen some maps online and even some of the maps were incorrect. I just think, be prepared. I think there'll be a little bit of confusion when whatever happens with daylight saving time comes our way here later this fall. I hope you're able to spend some great time with your family, friends, neighbors. I hope you don't have to work too hard this weekend if you're working. For those folks who are keeping everything running for us, thank you for that. Get out and enjoy nature if you possibly can. Maybe not ideal weather with what we've got happening this morning. It's a gray, windy, cool day for most of the province. Chance of some more showers or flurries overnight tonight in a lot of central and southern Saskatchewan, but nothing significant. Knock on wood. We know that that can change. And certainly when you look at Thanksgiving past, this time of the year tends to be a little unpredictable. We've had some years. I saw some pictures the other day on social media from 10 years ago where there was quite a large dump of snow here. And I know even going back 20 years, I can recall a pretty significant snow on Thanksgiving. Nothing like that going to happen this weekend. And we get through the cool, perhaps damp weather of the weekend and then sunny, warmer days coming for the rest of the week. Enjoy. Happy Thanksgiving. Brent Laux with you, putting a wrap on Talk Shots for this Thanksgiving weekend on 980 CJME and 650 CKOM.
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2: It's 11 o'clock. I'm Jeff Smith. Neighbors deal with the aftermath of a former encampment.
3: It's sad. It's a sad situation.
2: A crash at Milestone claims the life of an elderly woman, and a nearby First Nation has concerns about Bell's data center project.
4: What expense? That's a weird thing.
2: In Saskatoon, light rain and 7, Regina cloudy and 8. The clearing out of a homeless encampment in Saskatoon is leaving neighbors with mixed emotions. Libby Gray reports.
5: Janelle Henry was surprised when police showed up and began clearing the encampment beside her home. There had been a few fires in recent days and weeks around the encampment, so she feels some relief.
6: I was just kind of getting scared because it's so close to the house here.
5: She says it was also quieter last night. But aside from that noise and the needles near her house, she says the people at the encampment really weren't bothering anyone.
6: Hope something gets done for them, though, because it's sad. It's a sad situation.
5: Henry acknowledges the encampment doesn't have a simple answer. On Avenue K in Saskatoon, I'm Libby Gray.
2: We're learning an elderly woman was killed in a collision that shut down Highway 39 south of Regina for much of yesterday. RCMP say the 86-year-old woman was the driver and only occupant of an SUV that collided with a semi at Milestone near the intersection of Highways 39 and 710. The semi driver was taken to the hospital. So far this year, 88 people have died in 73 collisions in Saskatchewan RCMP jurisdiction. Concerns about how the new AI data center is being built are causing pushback from a First Nation near Regina. Standing Buffalo Dakota Nation Chief Roger Redmond says he's frustrated there hasn't been enough consultation on the project and has concerns about the environment.
4: Is this a way to save and get money for the government? Of course it is. But at what expense? That's what we're saying.
2: He has written to Bell demanding answers.
4: To sit quiet, idle by, and let this happen, we're not doing justice to our ancestors or to our next generation.
2: Now, if Bell doesn't respond, Redmond says he's ready to pursue legal action such as a judicial review. Not only is Saskatchewan sending some of its ministers all the way to India this week, as senior reporter Lisa Schick tells us, they're going to be joining one of the biggest pushes Canada has made to that country.
7: Trade Minister Warren Kading is set to have a week of meetings running the gamut from food to critical minerals to energy. Saskatchewan's Advanced Ed Minister will be there as well, talking to post-secondary schools. But halfway through next week, they'll join the massive delegation Canada will have in Mumbai, which will be the largest trade delegation Canada sent to India in 30 years. When the Premier was in India just back in February, he also joined the Prime Minister, and both came out with deals. In Regina, I'm Lisa Schick.
2: There could be some awkward Thanksgiving dinners in Alberta just days ahead of a vote on potential Alberta separation. Kathy Bradshaw lives in Sylvan Lake. She's already voted to stay in Canada. She says even at her office, she can feel some tension because of the vote on separation.
8: And I enjoy these people and I like them and I respect them, but I can tell they're not comfortable with it. They want to vote to separate, or at least to consider the separation, which, of course, we're only at step one of this referendum. And when I ask them why, they go, well, nothing's going to change if we don't, you know, force Ottawa to look at it.
2: Albertans will vote on 10 questions on October 19th, one of them whether they want to stay in Canada or have a second binding referendum on leaving Confederation. Imagine spending 15 years trying to get on your favorite game show, and then you win four times once you finally make it. That's what happened to Outlook's Ryan Robertson on Jeopardy, and he's hoping for another crack at it.
9: Knowing the fact that, like, I'll even be playing more at some point is just, like, super thrilling because it is just so much fun.
2: Robertson's fingers are crossed for a spot in the Tournament of Champions next year. The latest local news is as close as your phone. 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It's 11:04. From the Green Zone, the Riders are getting ready to take on the Alouettes in a Thanksgiving Monday tilt in Montreal. As Green Zone Rider reporter Britton Gray tells us, they should have returner Matthew Sexton back in the lineup after he missed around 3 months of action.
10: I felt it pop, felt a little dangling to the right a little bit.
11: It's been a long road to recovery for Matthew Sexton after suffering a serious leg injury, but now he looks set to return to the lineup this week as the Riders head to Montreal to take on the Alouettes.
10: It was a long process. I mean, I'm thankful for the guys in there, in the treatment room. They did a really good job. Dan upstairs, he did a really good job too, so it's back to work, you know, let's get back to it.
11: Even with a win, the Riders can't clinch a playoff spot. At Mosaic Stadium, I'm Britton Gray.
2: Big matchup tonight in the tight West Division standings. Calgary's at Winnipeg. Last night, Edmonton downed Hamilton 27-12 to clinch a home playoff game. The Lions punched their playoff ticket, defeating Ottawa 41-20. The Red Blacks are now 0-16. In the WHL, the Blades over Moose Jaw 7-4, Pats 5, PA Raiders 1, and Swift Current lost in Kamloops 4-1. Tonight it's Pats and Blades at SaskTel Center. Moose Jaw welcomes Prince Albert. NHL, the Jets lost to Anaheim 5-1. Today, Vancouver visits New Jersey. The Oilers are in San Jose, and tonight, Montreal welcomes Detroit. Ottawa hosts Nashville. Toronto travels to Colorado, and the Flames entertain the Ducks. It's 11:05. Thanksgiving long weekend weather for Saskatoon and central Saskatchewan. Mainly cloudy today with some showers. A high of 7. Tonight, 60% chance of showers or flurries. Low 0. Tomorrow, chance of early morning flurries, then cloudy. High 4. In Regina and southern Saskatchewan today, mainly cloudy. A high of 11. Tonight, 30% chance of showers or flurries. Low 0. Tomorrow, cloudy with a 30% chance of flurries changing to showers in the morning. High 4. Across Saskatchewan, the Battlefords 5, Prince Albert 4, with current 7, Weyburn 9, Estevan 11, Yorkton 9, Fusha 8. In Saskatoon, light rain, a north-northwest wind gusting to 34 and 7. In Regina, cloudy, a northwest wind gusting to 45 and 8. It's 11:06. I'm Jeff Smith.
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15: Welcome to another edition of Money Sense. I'm your host, Brent Laux. And you know, every year around this time, something very interesting happens across farm country on the prairies. The crop comes off, the bins fill up, and for a lot of families then, there's a bit of a pause, a moment where things slow down just enough to ask that bigger question, now what? Today's guest on Money Sense has spent nearly 30 years helping people answer exactly that question. Let's welcome back Kevin Hagedis, portfolio manager with Q Wealth Partners and founder of PWM Private Wealth Council. Kevin?
16: Hey, Brent. Thanks very much. And always a pleasure to be here and speak with you.
15: You know, your team has an event coming up here towards the end of the month, I guess right at the end of the month, called Life After Harvest. Where did that name come from?
16: Well, you know, honestly, Brent, it just describes what we see every fall. You know, the harvest is obviously a season. It's got a beginning. It's got an end. And for a lot of farm families, you know, life really works the same way. There's a season of building, right? There's growing the operation, taking on debt to expand, and then working through the drought years, the good years. And at some point, that season starts to shift. And life after harvest is really about that shift. You know, what happens once the growing and the building phase is done? What does life look like on the other side of it?
15: I can imagine that farm transitions bring up a lot of questions for families, from the future of the land to fairness between family members, the tax implications, financial stability. And I know those topics are going to be part of your Life After Harvest seminar this fall. But let me ask you this. Why do so many families seem to struggle with these very important decisions?
16: Yeah, it's a great question. And, you know, I think before we get into all of those questions, I think there's a bigger thing that we need to answer first. And that's, why are we here? And I don't mean, why are you and me in the studio today? But I mean, why are we doing any of this at all? Like, why are we building farms and businesses? Why are we saving and investing? Why are we paying down that debt? What is this actually for? And, you know, when families haven't answered that question, Brent, every other decision gets harder. You know, talking about the land, fairness, taxes, they all really come back to, what is the purpose behind all of this?
15: I imagine most people then expect you to start talking about interest rates.
16: Yeah, they come to a financial seminar, right? And they think, oh, I better brace for 2 hours of investment and taxes and markets. But that's not really what the day is going to be about on the 31st. After almost, as you mentioned earlier, 30 years of sitting across the table from families, very few people walk into my office, Brent, excited about owning another investment. People generally come because they want to solve a problem. They want to know, can I retire? Will I have enough? Can I help my kids? Is selling the farm or keeping it the right call? And really what they want to know is, am I going to be okay? And those are completely different questions than, you know, how is my rate of return doing? And families who seem the happiest, Brent, aren't the ones necessarily with the biggest portfolios. They're the ones whose money is actually serving the life that they want to live. Their wealth serves their life. their life doesn't serve their wealth, and that's so important.
15: And Kevin, I know you'll be opening the workshop on the 31st here with a story about a Scottish engineer, James Watt. Can you tell us a bit about that?
16: I sure can. You know, and I love this one, Brent, because it explains almost everything that we do at PWM. You know, most people may have heard of James Watt as the man who actually improved the steam engine, but his real genius wasn't engineering, it was actually marketing.
15: How so? Tell me more.
16: Well, back in the late 1700s, farmers and factory owners weren't walking around wishing for a better engine. What they wanted was more work done. Move grain, pump water, run mills, plow the fields. They wanted to produce more with less effort. The problem Watt had was nobody understood what a steam engine could actually do for them. So what he did is he changed the conversation. He asked a very simple question. How many horses would this thing actually replace? And just like that, horsepower was actually born.
15: I guess he wasn't selling machinery anymore.
16: Exactly right. You know, he was selling fewer horses to feed. He was selling less labor, lower costs, more freedom. And the steam engine was simply the tool. And that's one of the most important lessons in business and in life. You know, people don't buy products, Brent. They buy outcomes.
15: And you then apply that directly to financial planning.
16: I really do. And it's because I think it's exactly the same thing. You know, no one's ever walked into my office and said, hey, Kevin, I've always dreamed of owning this really nice retirement projection. People come to see us because they're trying to achieve something. They're trying to achieve confidence or freedom, knowing that they're going to be okay, you know, keeping the family farm, treating the kids fairly, you know, having all those choices. And the financial plan, Brent, the investments, the tax strategies, those are all super important things. But they're really the steam engine. They're not the destination. And I think the destination is the life that we're all actually trying to build for ourselves and for our families.
15: Okay, I have to ask you about this next one, a pesometer.
16: Yeah, I know it sounds strange. And you know, most of us have looked at a speedometer as an example our whole lives, and we've never questioned it. It tells us how fast we're traveling. But there's actually a group of behavioral economists that asked a different question. So instead of measuring speed, what if we measured time saved, hence the pesometer versus the speedometer? So it's the same road, it's the same vehicle, it's the same destination. It's exactly the same information that you're getting, but it's actually measured a little bit differently, Brent.
15: Interesting. And that changes something?
16: Yeah, you know, it really changes everything. You know, let me give you an example. You're driving 10 kilometers an hour and you speed up to 20. Well, you're going to cut your travel time in half. But if you're already driving 90 and you speed up to 100, you actually save almost no time at all. The math hasn't changed. In both cases, you increased the speed by 10 kilometers. But you're actually looking at it differently. And then suddenly you realize that maybe a lot of us are taking on these extra risks for benefits that are actually much smaller than we even imagine.
15: And I'm guessing then you see that show up in financial planning.
16: Yeah, I see it every day, Brent. And people naturally measure the things that are easy to measure. So what is the value of my land? What are my investment returns? What's my net worth? What's my tax bill? You know, those numbers all matter. But they're often just the speedometer. The harder question is this: what are those numbers actually helping you accomplish? So can I retire when I want? Can I help my kids out without putting my own future at risk? Can I keep the farm, or is selling it a better option? And really, people want to have peace of mind. That's the question behind all of this. And those are, I think, all the pesometer questions. They measure outcomes, not activity. So changing that measurement really changes the decision. And I'm telling you, Brent, changing the decision, it can change lives.
15: So what are you really working for then, if it's not the account balance?
16: Yeah, you know, I think it's the emotional shift that I try and get people to make. You know, stop asking, how much money do I have? How much money can I make? Start asking, what are we actually building this for?
15: So if it's not the market that trips people up, Kevin, then what is it?
16: Well, you know, I think our biggest obstacle usually isn't the market. I think a biggest obstacle is us. It's you and me, right? And Warren Buffett has said this very well. He said the most important quality for an investor is temperament, not intellect. So it's not the person with 160 IQ that's going to beat the person with 130 IQ. The person that wins the game usually is the person that is the most disciplined.
15: Can you walk me through some of the traps that you see people falling into?
16: Yeah, I sure can. And there's a handful of biases out there, and we see this over and over again. So the first bias is something called familiarity. And this is choosing what's known to us versus other options. So if I look at a portfolio and someone is very heavily weighted in a bunch of oil and gas stocks, they're not properly diversified. They're taking on more risk. The next one is something called confirmation bias. And this is where once you like an idea, the information just kind of comes to you that way. So if you Google something that you like, that algorithm keeps feeding the positive things to you, right? We also have something called anchoring. And this is where you latch on to the first number that we hear. So, you know, I bought a stock for $50. I'm not going to sell it because it's got to go back to $50 again. Even if it's, you know, years later, I'm still holding on to this thing. And then there's loss aversion. And this is a big one. Research actually found that losses feel twice as painful as the equivalent gain feels good. And that's why sometimes people tend to sell too quickly when markets drop, even though they know it's the wrong thing to do. And then the last one that we see is something called recency bias. And this is believing whatever just happened is going to continue to happen. So the market went down, so it can't be a good time to invest because the market's going to keep going down. No, none of these things are theories, Brent. They show up in portfolios all the time, but they also show up in missed opportunities.
15: And that's not a knock on anyone's intelligence, is it?
16: No, not at all. You know, some of the smartest people that I know make these exact mistakes. And that's because these aren't intelligence problems. They're actually wiring problems. And the goal isn't to eliminate emotion here. It's to build a plan that accounts for that emotion.
15: We're talking about the Life After Harvest seminar coming up the end of October. Kevin Hegedus, we're on Money Sense. We're back after this break.
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15: Welcome back on Money Sense. Kevin Hegedus is here giving us a bit of a primer for the big Life After Harvest seminar, which is coming up at the end of October here. How do you get people to stop reacting to every headline, Kevin?
16: Good question, Brandon. And I do it by reminding them of something pretty simple. You know, the market doesn't know your retirement date, doesn't know about your kids or your grandkids, doesn't know if you have a cottage, doesn't care if you have a farm, but your financial plan knows all of those things, and that's what's really important.
15: That's really a great line.
16: It is, and it's true, though, right? The market is just a number. It's going to move for a thousand different reasons that have nothing to do with your life, but the plan is built around you specifically. So if the market has a bad week, who cares? Don't panic, because the market, the plan doesn't panic, even if the news out there is poor.
15: And then I guess that ties into the value that an advisor actually brings.
16: It does. And, you know, I think I want to be careful here because just saying advisors are valuable isn't really convincing on its own. But Vanguard, which is a $13 trillion investment firm, did a well-known study on this exact question, Brent. And they looked at everything an advisor does. So asset allocation, cost management, rebalancing, and also behavioral coaching. And what they found was behavioral coaching, meaning simply helping a client stay disciplined and avoiding emotional mistakes, added more value than almost anything else that they did, more than picking stocks, more than investment fees. And the value isn't a vague promise of better returns. It's specifically about helping people avoid those mistakes that we just talked about earlier.
15: So if behavior then is the real risk, how do you build a plan to protect against that?
16: Yeah, you know, I think a written financial plan that isn't measured against the stock market, it's actually measured against your own life and your own life goals. That's what we try and do.
15: So how in the world do you actually measure that?
16: Well, we use something called a Monte Carlo simulation, which is just a fancy term for probability of success. So instead of guessing, we test it. We run a simulation, and Brent, sometimes we run up to 1,000 different possible versions of the future, and we look at how many of those outcomes still leave you fully funded for your retirement that you want. Now that number becomes your benchmark, your personal rate of return, not the TSX, not the S&P 500, the number that you actually need to make all of your financial dreams and goals come true.
15: That's really a very different way to define success then.
16: It is. And, you know, in this case, we're not guessing whether you're going to be okay. We actually stress tested it, right? We're going to map it against real things, retirement dates, travel goals, cash reserves, legacy for the kids. So instead of just looking at account balances, you know, what's my RSP at right now? What's my TFSA worth? We're showing progress towards your actual life goals. That's what's really important.
15: Kevin, you shared something with me before that's always stuck with me, a list of the most common regrets people express near the end of their life.
16: Yeah, you know, I brought this up before, and I think it reframes everything. And I think as we all get older, we think more and more about this, Brent. And there's a book called The Top Five Regrets of Dying. It's written by a lady. Her name is Bonnie Ware. And Bonnie is a palliative care nurse, and she's worked much of her career with people in their final days. So I'll run through the five regrets of dying with our audience today. So the first one was not living true to themselves. So people wish that they had the courage to follow their own path instead of living a life that others expected of them. The next one is working too hard. And many, especially men in this case, really regretted so much of their lives at work and missing family time. That's a huge one. Third one was not expressing our feelings. You know, a lot of times we hold things in, especially men. Losing touch with friends, that's an important one. You know, I kind of connected this last summer with a good buddy of mine that I grew up with. Haven't seen him in a while. It was a great summer to spend time with him. And then the last one was not letting themselves be happier. And people actually realize that happiness is a choice. And a lot of people stayed stuck in their old habits and their old comfort zones, and they never let themselves be happy. So those are the five regrets of dying.
15: So where does wealth planning then fit into all of this?
16: Well, that's exactly the right question. You know, and I think wealth on its own isn't the goal. It's a tool. You know, I think we realize that money is really just something that we trade our time and our energy for. And, you know, there's a concept that we lean on, Brandon. It's called PERMA. And PERMA stands for positive experience, engagement, relationships, meaning, and advancement. And those five things actually drive well-being. And not, you know, it's not the portfolio statement. And our job isn't just to grow the number for our clients. It's making sure that that number funds the life that's really worth living and the life that they want.
15: Okay, so for our farm folks who are listening in right now, what does it look like to actually prepare for all this?
16: Yeah, you know, I think every decision made today, you know, how the farm is structured, how much debt we carry, how the portfolio is built, really quietly shapes how much freedom that family is going to have tomorrow. And again, you know, today's decisions really become tomorrow's freedom, I guess.
15: Yeah, I like that flexibility and freedom. And this is more than just investing that we're talking about here.
16: Yeah, you know, much more, Brent. You know, investment management that we do is one piece of the puzzle, right? But I think more accurately, what you should call what we do is life planning. So the tax strategies, estate planning, insurance, succession planning, all these things working together in unison and harmony is what we put together for our clients.
15: Kevin, this has been a great conversation, and we've had a number of programs on this topic here in recent weeks and getting lots of great feedback from our listeners. For folks that are heading into their own life after harvest season, hitting that what now question, what would you like to leave them with at the end of our program here today?
16: You know, I think just this, Brent, you know, the season of building doesn't have to be the only season that matters. The next one can be just as meaningful if planned for properly. You know, your farm obviously is more than just an asset. Almost every farm family runs into questions without simple answers. Should we sell the land or keep it? How do we treat the kids fairly? Are there tax mistakes that we could be avoiding before we make that major move or decision? And that's the conversation that we're going to be opening up on the 31st of this month at our Life After Harvest workshop.
15: Well, I'm sure we've got some folks interested in finding out more. Where do they get the details, or how do they sign up for this seminar? How do they go about doing that?
16: Yeah, you can simply call the office or text 306-975-9500, or you can register at our website. It's www.pwmprivatewealth.com. Free seminar. It's going to be Saturday, October 31st from 9 a.m. to 11 a.m., Prairieland Park and Convention Center in Saskatoon. I'd invite you to join myself, my business partner, Andrew Roddick, Michelle Conley, one of the top tax practitioners in Canada, and Tim Hammond from Hammond Real Estate. We're going to have a conversation about protecting what you've built and preparing for what's next.
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16: Thank you very much, Brent.
15: This is Money Sense.
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1: It's 11:30. I'm Jeff Smith. Some belongings formerly at a Saskatoon encampment have migrated not far away. Michael Isaac says his entire front yard is taken up. He says he's not too upset, but nobody asked permission, and he'd like all of it gone. An 86-year-old Milestone woman has died in a crash that shut down busy Highway 39 south of Regina yesterday. Police say she was the driver and only occupant of an SUV that collided with a semi. Standing Buffalo Dakota Nation says it was never consulted about Bell's massive AI data center project outside Regina. Chief Roger Redmond says he has several concerns, and if the nation doesn't get a response, he says he'll pursue legal action, such as a judicial review. Outlook's Ryan Robertson says it was never about the money for him. Robertson comes away from Jeopardy a four-time winner, earning $66,000, and he's hoping to be invited to the Tournament of Champions. The Riders are hoping for a spark as a couple of injured players return to the lineup for Monday's game in Montreal. Defensive back Tavon Campbell and returner Matthew Sexton are both expected back. It's 11:31. Thanksgiving long weekend weather for Saskatoon and central Saskatchewan. Mainly cloudy with a few showers today, a high of 7. Tonight, cloudy, north wind gusting to 50, a 60% chance of showers or flurries, and a low of 0. Chance of early morning flurries tomorrow, high 4. In Regina and southern Saskatchewan today, mainly cloudy with a high of 11. Chance of showers or flurries overnight with a low of 0. Tomorrow, cloudy, chance of flurries in the morning changing to showers, and a high of 4. In Saskatoon, mainly cloudy, north wind gusting to 35 and 6. In Regina, cloudy, northwest wind at 31 and 8. It's 11:31. I'm Jeff Smith.
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3: 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This is Rooted in Saskatchewan with Brent Laux.
4: Welcome to this segment of Rooted in Saskatchewan. Rooted in Saskatchewan gives businesses and organizations, big and small, an opportunity to tell their story. I'm Brent Laux, and I'm joined today by Denise Gamble, president of Merit Contractors Association of Saskatchewan, an organization that's been around for nearly 40 years. Denise, welcome back to the program.
5: Thanks for having me again, Brent.
4: You were telling me before we got started, Merit is probably one of the best-kept secrets out there, an organization that's been around for nearly 40 years. So what is Merit?
5: So Merit Saskatchewan is the voice of Saskatchewan's open shop construction industry. We represent over 87% of the construction workers in this province, from urban and rural, commercial, industrial, institutional. All of our members believe in choice, fairness, and opportunity in how people work, train, and build.
4: And that's amazing when you look at these numbers from Stats Canada. We've got over 41,000 open shop workers in Saskatchewan.
5: For sure. So the open shop construction industry in Saskatchewan is exceptionally large, but really across Canada too. There's over 1.2 million construction workers in Canada that are open shop.
4: And we should clarify for anyone listening and they're hearing the phrase open shop, that basically means a non-union shop, right?
5: Yeah, it means that workers get to choose how they train, where they work, and whether or not they want to have an affiliation. Open shop really means freedom of choice.
4: Denise Gamble, president of Merit Contractors Association of Saskatchewan. Who is a member then of Merit? Is it the companies, the contracting companies, the builders and that are the actual members?
5: Yeah, so it's any company that is open shop in the province are more than welcome to be members of Merit Saskatchewan. We have everyone from small to large contractors, mm-hmm. and as we know, small and medium contractors are the ones that build this province, the majority of them.
4: If I'm a tradesperson, I've got my own business, I've got one or two people with me, or I'm a major company, we can all become members of Merit?
5: You bet. We do not discriminate here at Merit Contractors Association. We welcome everyone.
4: So beyond advocacy then, what does Merit Saskatchewan actually do day to day?
5: So we do a lot. We support our members through training and education. We have HR tools, benefits programs, mental health and wellness supports. We do a lot of industry research and the government advocacy. We're focused really on helping companies be strong employers and helping workers build long-term careers.
4: I'm betting a lot of companies, especially smaller operations in the trades, are quite happy the fact that you have this benefits program in there. Because as we all know, there's a lot of issues that people are dealing with these days, no matter what their career is. And it's nice to know that there is that support in a benefits program that Merit members can access.
5: Yeah, for sure. You know, it's not just prescriptions, right? It's also being able to access things like massage therapy and chiropractor. Construction can be, you know, hard on the body. It's important to take care of yourself, but we also really focus and encourage people to take care of their minds mm-hmm. as well. And that's probably one of the biggest parts of our benefit plan is allowing people to access a variety of resources for that.
4: And it's so nice if you're a business owner, if you've got someone working for you and they are having issues, be they medical issues, be they mental health issues. For a lot of people over the years, there was this uncertainty of where do we turn. But now with this benefits package that contractors are able to join through merit, that makes that process a whole lot smoother for them.
5: Definitely. And, you know, one of the other great things about our benefits plan is we are here in Saskatchewan, just like our contractors. So when you phone, you're talking to Deb in Saskatoon or Teresa in Saskatoon or Ashley in Elbow or Mike in Regina. You know, you're connecting with people that are here that understand and know what you're going through.
4: Denise Gamble, president of Merit Contractors Association of Saskatchewan. Find out more at their website, meritsask.com. Great social media when you check them out on Facebook as well. You'll see them talking about some different events going on their Facebook page. You'll also see more information about the options that they offer, the services they offer, the benefits they offer when you become a member of Merit. We hear a lot about workplace shortages these days, Denise. What's Merit doing to help those numbers?
5: So we're doing what we can to support training and tie apprentices to employers in the trades. One of the big things that we do is we have an apprenticeship reimbursement program. So anyone that is, you know, going through the trades, they're working for a Merit member, we reimburse their tuition. Last year alone, we handed out over $163,000 in tuition reimbursement. So Merit's not just about the health benefits. There's definitely some training and support benefits there as well for people. And then we also launched the Saskatchewan Construction Job Bank, which is a way to tie industry right to people that can be looking for opportunities.
4: They can find information on that at meritsask.com.
5: You bet. And it also has its own website, saskconstructionjobbank.ca.
4: And Denise, you were telling me about the support that Merit offers for people who are in apprentice programs. We love that idea of you earn while you learn.
5: So anyone that is, you know, part of Merit, any of the employers, and they have people going through apprenticeship training, we actually reimburse that tuition for those people. So, you know, an 8-week program, the tuition roughly is around $880, depending on the trade and the level. Mm-hmm. And we reimburse that back to the employee once they pass and come back to work for that employer. In 2025, we reimbursed over $163,000 of tuition reimbursement. Yeah.
4: So tell me, why is it important for government to hear from open shop contractors, the groups, the individuals that you represent?
5: Because policy decisions affect real projects, real workers, and real communities. Open shop represents a large portion of the industry, and our experience and our members and the knowledge that they provide have the opportunity to help ensure policies are balanced, practical, and effective.
4: What makes Merit Saskatchewan different than from other industry groups in your mind?
5: We're focused on choice and results and real-world impact. We're not ideological. We really strive to be practical. And our success is measured by the jobs created, the workers trained, and the companies growing here in Saskatchewan.
4: Just one final question for you then, Denise. What's the key message you want our listeners to remember from our Rooted in Saskatchewan segment here today?
5: Open shop construction builds Saskatchewan. Merit exists to make sure workers have choice, companies can grow, and our province continues to be built by Saskatchewan people for Saskatchewan people.
4: And we all know that a strong construction industry means a strong Saskatchewan economy. Anyone listening right now, perhaps you're a contractor, you've never really looked into what Merit has to offer, or maybe you're someone who is thinking about a career in the trades, you'd like to find out more about job opportunities in the trades, you'd like to find out more about financial assistance that you can access through Merit. Again, go to their website, meritsask.com. 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Denise Gamble, thanks so much for your time today.
5: Thanks again for having me.
4: Rooted in Saskatchewan, this segment, a presentation of Merit Contractors Association of Saskatchewan on News Talk Radio.
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4: On this segment of Rooted in Saskatchewan, we'll hear the story of Bit Service. Scott Barr is the owner and president. Welcome to the program, Scott.
15: Thank you. Thank you. It's great to be here.
4: For people that don't know the story of Bit Service, it's been around all these years. What is it all about? What is Bit Service?
15: So Bit Service is a manufacturer locally owned and operated here in Saskatchewan. We had our humble beginnings back in 1965 in Esterhazy, Saskatchewan, down in the southeast corner of the province. Mm-hmm. And so that was formed and brought up down there to support the local and burgeoning potash industry in that local region. Eventually, we grew and opened our soon-to-be head office and second location here in Saskatoon, Saskatchewan, mm-hmm. where we support all the local mining operations around the Saskatoon region as well.
4: So does the name Bit Service tell me the whole story about what it is you provide?
15: Good question. So, yes, no, the name really derives from our core offerings back when we first started. So, essentially started out back in 65, manufacturing, designing, and developing the front cutting, the cutting bits for the front of a boring machine and underground potash miners. And from that point, we've slowly evolved to, you know, different designs, different evolutions of those products and those core offerings, but just built out from that to other supporting components on the front of potash boring machines, as well as other mining machines underground, as well as conveying components, everything to kind of bring that ore from the cutting face up to the surface.
4: That's an impressive Saskatchewan success story, really, isn't it? Great location for you, having the potash industry right here as well.
15: Absolutely, yes. We are quite blessed for both our proximity as well as the place to work. Saskatchewan's a great place to run a business, to raise a family.
4: Do you have much competition in the world of bits when we're talking about the potash industry or oil and gas industry?
15: As it relates to underground potash, I mean, really, we compete on a, I guess, really on a global stage as it relates to the radial bits that we manufacture here in Saskatchewan for our potash industry. So our main competitors are, you know, from the U.S., from Asia, from Europe, and, you know, we compete neck and neck with them on this and do quite well at it.
4: And you build these components right here?
15: We do, yes. So we have our main manufacturing facility for our carbide bits is here in Saskatoon, Saskatchewan, up in the north end. And our second facility, which is our original but is still running and thriving in Esterhazy, we manufacture bits for the local mines in those areas down in that location.
4: How many bits would one of these mining machines need to operate, and how long do they last?
15: Good question. And so, you know, depending on the size of the boring machine. So we service both the two and the four rotor boring machines across the province. And of those, it'll range anywhere from 47 to about 72 bits, depending on which site location it is and whether it's a two or a four rotor machine. The bits themselves, you know, it all lends itself to operating conditions, but it could be anywhere from a matter of hours to a matter of weeks on the front of the machine, depending on the location and what they're cutting.
4: So when the bits wear out, do you recycle them in any way?
15: Well, we do. So that's another bit of our success story and part of what lends us to really allowing us to compete against those global manufacturers is the fact that we do have both resharpening, rebuilding, and reconditioning programs for those so that we can provide extended service life and give, you know, better return on investment for our clients to be able to make sure that they're maximizing the use of those resources, but at the same time, lowering their operating costs and making sure that at the end of the day, they're getting the best cost per ton for, you know, what we're providing them.
4: It's a great success story. Scott Barr is my guest on this segment of Rooted in Saskatchewan. Scott is the owner and president of Bit Service Company, a Saskatchewan company that's been around for more than 60 years now. Are you looking to go beyond Saskatchewan with the services you provide?
15: We are, and you know, I kind of joke with some of the people when we talk about this. Part of our success and downfall is that we're in this niche industry of potash, and you know, we're heavily invested in this in the sense of it being the vast majority of the work that we do. So, and not that we are in any way looking to move away from potash, but we are looking to add additional diversification to ensure that, you know, it just maintains our own success and sustainability, making sure that we're going to be here for the long term. And so we are definitely looking at tangential opportunities in other outside mining sectors. Right now, we currently have about 10% of our work is in, you know, outside mining sectors, be it, you know, everything from salt to gypsum to coal to certain hard rock industries. And we're trying to expand more into those hard rock offerings.
4: That's interesting. What about oil and gas? Do you provide any of the bits that are used in that drilling?
15: We don't currently. We do support some of the exploration efforts that they have right now, but as it relates to the productive drilling in oil and gas, we don't currently support that industry.
4: When we hear successful Saskatchewan business stories like BIT, we often hear people talking about, gee, how has the world changed with tariffs? With the situation in the U.S., does that do anything to you because most of your business is in Canada?
15: That's right. So, you know, given the fact that we are locally owned and operated and most of our manufacturing is done here in Saskatchewan, you know, we do help to protect our clients from a lot of those tariff pressures. But as you know, a lot of the people in our manufacturing industry across Canada would attest, you know, there's a lot of financial pressures that come with the tariffs that are outside of, you know, strictly buying components that are are subject to a direct tariff effect. And, you know, some of that is just, you know, tangential effects of competitors, you know, seeing opportunities in the industry and you know, bringing prices up, you know, and just puts a lot of undue strain on the rest of us as we're trying to make sure that we're doing the right thing and supporting our Canadian industries for raw materials.
4: Definitely. You were saying that you do some work outside of Saskatchewan, though. What, New Brunswick?
15: Yeah, there's a former potash mine in New Brunswick that we still support out there. And then in Ontario, we have some clients in underground gypsum and back through Alberta and British Columbia and coal and some hard rock industries there as well.
4: As you're listening to us on our Rooted in Saskatchewan segment, I'm in conversation with Scott Barr. Scott is the owner and president of Bit Service Company, Great Saskatchewan company located in Saskatoon, but also with an office in Esterhazy as well. Over 60 years now of mining innovation, and if you look at their website, you'll see one of the big boring machines right on the front page there from Potash Mine. Some of the components of that are what Bit Service provides. How big of an operation are you staff-wise?
15: Right now, we're pretty lean, but we're strong. So we have 28 staff across our two locations in Saskatoon and Esterhazy. And of that, it's you know, we have a really strong component of technical engineering staff, tradespeople, you know, a really good team, very dedicated to providing the best value for our clients, and you know, ensuring that you know, we're all kind of pointed in the right direction. We have a really good work culture. I'm really proud of the team we've built and the community that we're supporting here.
4: Are you ever looking for more staff?
15: Definitely, yeah. We're currently looking for one or two more right now, and it's just a part of our ever-growing evolution. I mean, I think over our last probably 7 or 8 years, we've probably risen our staff complement by about 40%. And so we're kind of on that trajectory still as we, you know, are answering the needs of our clients.
4: That's excellent. Scott Barr, owner, president, Bit Service Company. You don't look like you're over 60, so I'm guessing you weren't the founder for Bit back those 60 years ago.
15: That is great, and I appreciate that. I started back in 2001 myself, just you know, with an engineering background, looking to provide support in the technical service and customer service side of it, and just evolved through that myself, and so. There was obviously original founders back in 65.
4: Yeah.
15: We're happy to take the reins about, it's going on almost 8 years ago now and continuing on the tradition.
4: Well, the good news is I think we got a little bit of potash around here that'll keep you busy for many, many years to come.
15: Oh, yes. There's no slowing as far as I'm going to be around, that's for sure.
4: It's a great success story. Scott Barr, owner, president of Bit Service Company. 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Rooted in Saskatchewan. Scott Barr, thanks so much for your time.
15: Great, thank you.
4: Rooted in Saskatchewan on News Talk Radio.
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18: We're on the line again with Mitch from Flamin. Mitch, what's happening in the field at Flamin this fall?
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23: It's 12 o'clock. I'm Jeff Smith. Neighbors deal with the aftermath of a former encampment.
24: It's sad. It's a sad situation.
23: A crash at Milestone claims the life of an elderly woman. And a nearby First Nation has concerns about Bell's data center project.
25: What expense? That's what we're thinking.
23: In Regina, cloudy and 8 degrees. Saskatoon, cloudy and 6. Residents near an encampment dismantled by the city of Saskatoon have some new concerns to deal with. Our Libby Gray speaks with one who's seeing stuff in his own front yard, literally.
26: Some of the belongings and tents from the encampment haven't moved too far. A good part of the curb space is now taken up along Avenue K, including all of Michael Isaac's front yard. He saw parts of the encampment being cleared.
27: Oh, so I was just walking and I just saw the truck, I guess, just kind of seal the area off.
26: Then a cart, piles of things, and a tent all showed up.
27: After the ground was sealed off, yeah.
26: He says he wasn't asked about whether the stuff could be on his lawn, and he'd like it gone, but he's not that upset about it either. On Avenue K in Saskatoon, I'm Libby Gray.
23: We're learning that a crash that closed a busy highway south of Regina yesterday claimed the life of an 86-year-old woman from Milestone. Just before 10, police say a semi and SUV collided near the intersection of Highways 39 and 710 in Milestone. The woman was the driver and only occupant of the SUV. RCMP say she's the 88th person to die in a crash in their jurisdiction this year. An AI data center currently under construction outside Regina is causing some concerns for a nearby First Nation. Standing Buffalo Dakota Nation Chief Roger Redmond says he has several concerns regarding the project, including a lack of consultation. He says while George Gordon First Nation is a partner on the project, other First Nations such as his own were never brought to the table.
28: We're not here to debate and try and get into a territorial debate with treaty and non-treaty bands. As Indian people, as stewards of the land, we shared the land throughout history.
23: Redmond says a letter has been sent to Bell Canada, and if there isn't a response, he'll pursue legal action or a judicial review. A mass shooting in Pennsylvania has left 9 people dead. We get that story from Donna Warder.
29: Gunfire Friday at a home in Erie, Pennsylvania. Let's go. Police say 9 people are dead, including the suspected shooter who they believe died of a self-inflicted gunshot wound. Erie Police Chief Rick Laura.
30: It's a horrific scene. There was a large loss of life inside that residence and outside that residence. We will not speculate about a motive or at least information that could compromise this investigation.
29: All audio courtesy of WJET. I'm Donna Warder.
23: From church pews to community events and family dinners, the debate and referendum on whether Alberta should leave Canada is taking a toll on voters. Sarah Batchelor from Southern Alberta says her family won't discuss politics during their Thanksgiving dinner this weekend because of how stressful the debate has become.
31: I'm feeling more dysregulated in general just because of the extra stress and having to navigate those conversations carefully at school and even within my home.
23: The October 19th referendum has 10 questions, and the key one is whether voters want to hold a second binding referendum on leaving Confederation. What would you do with $66,000? Outlook's Ryan Robertson hasn't really thought about it. He won the money during a 4-game winning streak on Jeopardy, but he says the cash was never the point.
32: I haven't honestly thought about that too much because it was never really about, that was just a nice outcome. It was more about the experience and playing the game that like I really am passionate about.
23: And he might get to do it all again with a possible Tournament of Champions berth next year. The latest local news is as close as your phone. Check out CKOM.com and CJME.com, Saskatchewan's homepages for news. It's 12:04. Sports from the Green Zone. Tavon Campbell looks like he'll be back in the Riders lineup on Monday. as they play in Montreal. As Green Zone Rider reporter Britton Gray tells us, the return of a big defensive playmaker could provide a boost for Saskatchewan, which has lost three in a row.
0: Tavon Campbell has been out of the lineup since week 9 in the CFL. Now set to return, he says it's attention to detail that can end this slide the Riders are on.
1: Just a lot of mental errors where guys are making the little mistakes. And, you know, sometimes it goes unnoticed, but when it is noticed, it's noticed big. So I think we just need to cut those things out and just be on our game.
0: Even with a win over Montreal, Saskatchewan would not clinch a playoff spot this week. At Mosaic Stadium, I'm Britton Gray.
23: Last night, BC clinched a playoff spot with a 41-20 win over the still winless Red Blacks. Edmonton will have a home playoff game. The Elks dumped the Ticats 27-12. Today, it's Winnipeg hosting Calgary. WHL, the Pats down the Raiders 5-1. Blades over Warriors 7-4. Swift Current lost to Kamloops 4-1. Tonight, Saskatoon hosts Regina. PA's in Moose Jaw. It's 12:05. Thanksgiving long weekend weather in Regina and southern Saskatchewan. Today, mainly cloudy with a northwest wind gusting to 50 and a high of 11. Tonight, cloudy with a 30% chance of showers or flurries and a low of 0. Tomorrow, cloudy, 30% chance of flurries changing to showers in the morning. Northeast wind gusting to 50 and a high of 4. In Saskatoon and central Saskatchewan today, mainly cloudy with a 60% chance of showers. We've seen some showers already. Northwest wind gusting to 50 and a high of 7. Tonight, a 60% chance of showers or flurries. Wind gusting to 50, low 0. Tomorrow, cloudy, chance of early morning flurries. Still seeing that wind gusting up to 50 out of the northeast and a high of 4. Across Saskatchewan, the Battleford's 5, Prince Albert 3, Swift Current 8, Weyburn 9, Estevan 13, Yorkton and Moose Jaw 9. In Regina, cloudy with a northwest wind at 31 and 8. Saskatoon, cloudy, north wind gusting to 35 and 6. It's 12:06. I'm Jeff Smith.
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3: Thank you. It's so good to be here. And you have me chuckling to start the show because I want you to remind me to tell you the definition of an expert when we get off the air.
4: Well, we've got a lot to be thankful for, don't we, though? You know, in this great province that we're living in, and I know on our program today you want to share some of the information that you were privy to seeing and hearing about this week, as this past week we saw a big get-together of real estate folks from all around the province here in Saskatoon.
3: It was a provincial state of real estate. It's so an opportunity for the industry to get together and listen to wise messages from everybody, from economists to, you name it, builders, you know, the whole, the lending, every part of the real estate industry was certainly a part of the big show.
4: Yeah, and how was the mood overall at something like that?
3: Well, I think that's a great way to start off the show, and I'm going to maybe, you know, share with you an experience I've had in the last week, where in the show here we talk mostly about Saskatoon and what's happening in Saskatoon. Yep. But as a franchise, we have a number of offices around the province, and once a month we get together. And this month I challenged all of those individuals in different markets with this question: describe your market to me in one word.
4: Oh yeah.
3: And these are the words that they shared with me that sort of is testament to what is happening in all of Saskatchewan, not just in Saskatoon. The word tight was used. The market's tight in one of these areas. Improving. Crazy. inconsistent. Unpredictable. Lack of inventory. And anxious. And I think most of those words we could apply to Saskatoon as well.
4: So you want to share with us some of the information that you took away from the big get-together here in Saskatoon this past week?
3: Well, I was particularly impressed with what the future holds for the province of Saskatchewan. Mm-hmm. And I want to talk today about this supply deficit we have and what that means for buyers' choices. But if you understood what's happening in the province of Saskatchewan, and I'm sure many, many people do, there is billions of dollars of investment coming to this province over the next period of time. Mm-hmm. And some of it is already here with, you know, the massive medical facility in Prince Albert, and certainly BHP with their mine out at Jansen, you know. But when we talk about the Bell announcement and we talk about some of the different mining initiatives that are taking place, things are not going to change a lot in the real estate business with all this activity happening.
4: So with that, you're telling me the supply deficit and constrained choice is the way it's going to be for some time?
3: I think we're in this trough, if you want to call it that, for sure 2 to 3 years, and we have some information presented by Canada Mortgage and Housing Corporation that sort of supports that idea. And I think I'd just like to begin by talking about, you know, what the supply deficit really means.
4: Sure.
3: And how should buyers find their way.
4: Okay.
3: But maybe before we do that, let's examine, you know, what the next 2 or 3 years might look like on the supply side.
4: Okay.
3: So to put this in perspective for our listeners, Saskatoon for the last 3 years has had anywhere from about 4,600 sales to just over 5,000 sales. Okay. So per year. And if you divide that on a monthly basis, we're experiencing around 400 sales per month. Mm-hmm. A balanced market is anywhere from a 3 to a 4 month supply. So you should have enough supply to provide enough sales for 3 to 4 months.
4: Okay.
3: Well, right now we're having a hard time reaching 1,000 listings. And we haven't had 1,000 listings since August of 2023.
4: Oh, really?
3: A balanced market would mean we have 1,600 listings in a balanced market. And so we're short about 600 listings. And the question is, where will they come from and when will they show up? And maybe just before we talk about where they're going to come from, maybe it's worth just examining for a minute. What caused this? Mm-hmm. How did we arrive here, right, at this junction in the market where we have an undersupply? I'm sure there are more, but I have identified five items that I think are contributing factors. And number one,
4: okay,
3: look at the increased population in the province of Saskatchewan. I mean, people need to live somewhere, right?
4: Yep.
3: We look at very favorable interest rates and people who haven't experienced the historical highs of interest rates, you know, they might feel apprehensive about interest rates, but we can tell you that interest rates are below the 30-year average mm-hmm. here right now. Yep. So interest rates are not a factor. They're very favorable. Starting with COVID, of course, we had all these supply chain disruptors. For everything from plumbing fixtures to garage doors, you just couldn't get them during COVID. And I think that began this slowdown effect on the time it takes specifically for new homes to be delivered to the market. And what we would normally have considered a 6 to 8 month wait time has become a 10 to 12 month wait time, maybe longer depending on seasonal. You know, you get 20 below out there, it's pretty tough to build a new house. Then I think we've seen a significant shift in preferences by seniors who are remaining in their homes longer mm-hmm. Before considering alternative solutions like condominiums. Seniors are healthier. Seniors are staying put longer, which means that all those properties are not coming to the market. And lastly, the third lowest house prices in Canada is starting to show up. We're having people arrive here from other provinces with higher prices where they've cashed out and they're coming to good old Saskatchewan to buy a nice, you know, $200,000 home in Neilburg, Saskatchewan. And that's having an impact on the housing supply in our province. So there's a little bit of what happened.
4: I like it. But it's also just a sign of how well the province is doing, as you were talking about some of the major projects that we're seeing happen here, is the upside of prosperity is more jobs, more money coming into the province. The downside of prosperity, hard to find a house sometimes.
3: And all of that certainly adds to, you know, they're going to need people for all these industries, right? And it, I think it just adds up to a continued shortage. So I don't think we're going to see this shortage change anytime soon.
4: Okay, let's get back to the Saskatoon market. You know, here we are in the month of October, and it's been certainly, as you've talked about on this program over the past year or so, challenging, ups and downs that we've seen. Not quite so maybe frantic in the market. Is that a fair assessment right now?
3: I think when we examine what's been happening, it brings some clarity for us. And I'm not sure that clarity is going to help the person who wants to go out and buy a house today. But at least if they can understand, you know, what has caused this and why is this happening to them, they can. I think knowledge is important to making good business decisions. And so when we look at the Saskatoon market and we dissect it a little bit, we find that to the end of September this year, we've sold 105 fewer homes in the price range $0 to $200,000. We've also sold 99 fewer homes in the $200,000 to $300,000 price range, which is smack dab in the spot where lots of people can afford to buy a home, right? And so in total, we've sold 381 fewer homes in the $0 to $500,000 price range.
4: Hmm.
3: Why?
4: Those lower price ranges, though, I can't imagine there's much selection in that price range, would there be?
3: There would have been more, certainly, but there is no supply in those price ranges anymore. It's you know, the population has bought them up, and we're not making any more of those. So, of course, it's a limited supply. So why did that happen? Why is that happening? On the other side of that coin, here's a statistic listeners might find interesting. We've sold 173 more homes than last year in the 500,000 to a million range. And we've sold 55 houses so far this year over $1 million in Saskatoon alone.
4: How many?
3: 55. And when you combine that with the 44 last year in the last 24 months, we've sold 99 homes just in Saskatoon of $1 million or more.
4: This is Saskatoon Real Estate Today. My guest is Wayne Zook, the owner of Realty Executives in Saskatoon. 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We're back with more after this break.
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4: Welcome back. It's our October edition of Saskatoon Real Estate Today. Brent Laux with Wayne Zook, the owner of Realty Executives. And Wayne came to the program this month with this phrase, supply deficit equals constrained choice. And that creates a lot of stress on people who are wanting to buy that family home, and they're just finding it difficult as far as the selection goes. But I'm guessing your real estate agents feel that pressure, that stress as well.
3: And it's as demanding and as challenging for an agent, you know, who's trying to help you through this conundrum, and they don't have a whole lot of inventory to help you to look at. So certainly the idea of having somebody who can hold your hand through this time in the real estate world, I think it's a very high priority.
4: Are you finding your agents are having to, I guess the word is, work harder? Are they having to go out into the city and basically start knocking on doors saying, I've got potential buyers, would you be interested in selling?
3: Very much so, but, you know, let's be honest that the real estate industry has been a little spoiled here in the last two or three years, right? I mean, all you had to do was, especially if you're on the listing side, list a house and let it be shown for 24 hours and get your 7 or 8 offers and present one. You know, I don't want to make it sound like it's too easy, but that is part of the change that's taking place right now, because although we say that listings were up 3 or 5%, a lot of those listings that are coming back to the market now are homes that did not sell. And when we talk to provincial numbers, in the province, there's 9 markets that report to the multiple listing system. And 2 of those markets have a sales to listing ratio of over 80%.
4: Wow.
3: 7 of them, if I find my note here, 6 of them have a sales to listing ratio of 60% or higher, and only 1 has a sales to listing ratio of under 70. That's 62.9%. And guess where that is?
4: Mm.
3: Saskatoon.
4: Really? So we're the lowest out of those centers?
3: We are the lowest, and a lot of that was because we're trying to get this inventory up. But as, you know, the excitement grew, people thought, well, I'll just put my house on the market at any price, and it'll sell, and I'll get 70 or 80,000 over the asking price. And the buyer said, no, we're pushing back on that idea. And the whole idea of presentation of offers has gone from like 60% down to around 15 to 20%. And so now we're starting to see homes staying on the market for a longer period of time. It's going to take a little while for those to go through some price adjustments before they end up on the sold side of the equation. So
4: a little softer feeling in the market then for potential buyers. They maybe don't feel the pressure so much.
3: Yeah, and for sure. And, you know, which of the 7 or 8 words do you want to use? But, when you're in the industry, you can feel. You can feel that there's a change happening. The market is still good. I mean, CMHC says, I mean, we're going to be going up another 6 or 7% every year for the next 2 to 3 years. So it's not like you can sit back. And I think the one of the key messages we want to get out is whether you get the dream home or you get into the market, you must get into the market now, because if you're paying rent for the next 3 or 4 years and you're missing out on the appreciation that's going to be happening, you're losing out on a lot of investment growth opportunity. You got to get in.
4: From this get-together this past week in Saskatoon of real estate professionals and different people involved in the industry around the province, what are you seeing and hearing on the new build side? Contractors, developers, I'm guessing, are as busy as ever.
3: I think they're maxed out. I'll be very honest with you. And I think they're as disappointed and as frustrated that the supply chain got broken and it's taking a longer time. And we've had some seasonal issues with bringing land on, because in the spring it was so wet we couldn't get on some of those lots. I was meeting with one of our new agents today who told me he had sold a property, and I said, so what stage is this house at? Is it a brand new house? I said, yes. And what stage is that new house at? He said, I think they're digging the basement today. You know, so sales are happening, although sales are down 5% compared to last year at this time. We're still in a really vibrant market, so you can't just say, oh, prices are going to come down and I'll find something. No, the opposite is true. Prices are going to go up.
4: And while people may have their hearts set on owning that home for the first time, certainly nice to see in Saskatoon, at least, there's a lot of rental properties that are being built right now, big high-rise towers and that are going to be adding living space once they're online.
3: One of the things that came out of the sessions on the state of real estate was that the announced vacancy rate is somewhere in the 2 to 4% range, but with what is on the horizon to come to the market shortly on the rental side, his comment was we'll see 10 to 12% vacancy in the city of Saskatoon on the rental side. So
4: that's a positive.
3: That's
4: maybe not for the landlord.
3: No, no. So you know, if you have an undersupply of houses, what happens to the price? Yeah. If you have an oversupply of apartments, what happens to the rent? So we may see some adjustments in how much rent some of these new buildings are going to be able to attract.
4: And mortgage rates, as you were saying earlier, you can't complain at what we're seeing. I think variables are 3 to 4%, and even fixed rate aren't bad, 4 to 5% these days.
3: I want to give the listeners this four or five statements on interest rates, because I think it's really important. September 1981. So let's turn back the clock to a time when a lot of our listeners today weren't even born, probably, right? Yep. But the Canadian 5-year mortgage rate peaked at 21.46%. And I say to our people sometime, I want you to wake up tomorrow and pretend that that was the interest rate, right?
4: Yeah.
3: Let's go forward 10 years from 81 to 91. The Canadian 5-year mortgage rate falls below 10%. For the first time since 1973. And so living in that period of time, we became quite accustomed to high interest rates. December 2019, the Canadian 5-year mortgage rate sat at 2.97%.
4: Wow.
3: From 1990 until 2020, the interest rate in Canada averaged 5.86, and today you can get a mortgage in the fours.
4: Yeah.
3: So this is actually exceptionally good rates, which is partly responsible for what's driving it. And of course, what a lot of our listeners recall is that on July of 2020, the 5-year rate sat at 1.99%, the lowest rate ever.
4: Interesting times that we're living in. Anybody listening to us right now and they're thinking about, okay, we got to get out into this market, as you're saying, you got to get into it. You got to be a player if you have any hope of getting a home in Saskatoon. 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They'll do the job for you, Wayne.
3: We're looking forward to helping you. Next quarter is going to be a great time to get out and have a look.
4: Find out more at their website, Rex Saskatoon, rexsaskatoon.com.
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0: woman was the driver of an SUV that crashed with a semi at Milestone near the intersection of Highways 39 and 710. So far this year, 88 people have died in 73 different crashes in our province. It could be a rough weekend for farmers still in the midst of harvest. Environment Canada is calling for heavy rain for much of the north-central part of the province, with even the possibility of snow. Brian Andrew farms just north of Craven and says this weekend's mix of rain and snow could bring an abrupt end to harvest for farmers still in the fields. From family dinners to workplaces, the debate on whether Alberta should leave Canada is taking a toll on voters. Albertans will vote on October 19th on whether to stay in Canada or have a second binding referendum on leaving Confederation. In Regina and southern Saskatchewan today, mainly cloudy and a high of 11. Tonight, cloudy with a 30% chance of rain or flurries and a low of zero. In Saskatoon and central Saskatchewan today, cloudy with a 60% chance of showers with temperature falling to plus 3 this afternoon. Tonight, cloudy with a 60% chance of rain or flurries and a low of zero. In Regina, cloudy with a northwest wind at 31 and it's 8. In Saskatoon, mostly cloudy with a north wind at 35. And it's 6. It's 12:31. I'm Roman Hader.
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2: April showers bring May showers, June, July, and part of August showers. 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
2: 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That means we should see a construction boom for the remainder of this year and well into 2027, with residential building leading the way, running 125% ahead of last year's pace, by far the fastest growth rate in all of Canada.
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2: Welcome to this half hour, Talk to the Experts, a very special program for you as we are talking with Dr. Susan Shaw, critical care physician at Royal University Hospital. Susan, also an assistant professor in the College of Medicine's Department of Anesthesiology, Perioperative Medicine, and Pain Management at the University of Saskatchewan. Welcome to our expert show.
3: Thank you, Brent. Nice to be here.
2: Well, and you're coming with a great message because we were chatting just before we got going here about the work, the teamwork that you're part of in the intensive care unit at RUH, an area of RUH that's undergoing an expansion right now. And our message really is to let the people of Saskatchewan know we could use their help in getting this project finished. So tell us a little bit about ICU at RUH, what it is, what it's capable of doing now, and what it'll be able to do in the future with this expansion.
3: Well, critical care medicine and the type of care that we provide in the intensive care unit is really about using a team and the tools that we have to help patients who are really facing some of the toughest medical life challenges that they will face improve, stabilize, and hopefully recover. So if you think about what types of patients I might look after, it could be anything from somebody who's had open heart surgery, and after that, they need a team of people who, you know, minute by minute, are going to help and monitor the heart and lungs recover and strengthen. It could be somebody who's had overwhelming infection and needs help with their organs. Or it could be somebody who's been injured in multiple parts of their body by falling down a set of stairs or being in a motor vehicle collision. Our patients are very different, but the common thread there is they all have organs that are stressed and are potentially failing and need our effort, but the common theme there is they need our attention and our support.
2: And I'm guessing every day is different as well.

0: here?
1: That's right. We accept patients from all over the province. Some come to us through the emergency room or through STARS, and they come from all over Saskatchewan for some of the types of care that we can provide only at RUH. And some come to us through the regular wards and operating rooms of the hospital, where either they just need more attention and support than the regular wards can provide, and we're happy to be there for them.
0: And, of course, in the world we live in nowadays, technology, newer equipment, staying on top of all that technology, but it all helps in the process of caring for people when they're in ICU, and that's what we're doing the fundraising for this fall with the campaign. People can find out more and also make a donation if you go to the website, RUHF, RUH Foundation, RUHF.org. So what is this equipment that we're wanting to get in there once you get that new expanded area open?
1: Well, RUH Foundation has made a commitment to raise money for us to buy at least 2 portable ultrasounds. And these are very important pieces of equipment that allow me and my colleagues to take pictures in real time of the insides of our patients. Way back when I started my training and started my career, I was really dependent on my own physical exam skills, my stethoscope, and sending patients out of the intensive care unit to have imaging tests done that could provide answers to us about what might be wrong. Well, the patients that I look after need answers often more quickly than that. And so I see the ultrasound as really an extension of that physical exam that I was trained to do many years ago. The ultrasound takes pictures in real time, and I can see them. And through that, I can look at the heart. How well is it pumping? Is it full? Is it empty? How are the lungs looking? Is there fluid or air collecting around the lungs that needs me to drain it? Or is there hidden bleeding that I otherwise couldn't see without sending the patient out again, out of the intensive care unit to have a special CT scan done? Getting those pictures and answers quicker allows me to make faster decisions and better understand how I'm trying to help the patient. I can also see if my treatment's working in real time as well. So if I choose to give someone more fluid than they've already got, I can actually watch and see, is that working? Or if we're draining fluid or collection or helping do a procedure that way, I can see if it was effective and has it made the difference that we were hoping for the patient.
0: Is there equipment that's there now that you're able to use, but it's at the end of its life?
1: Yeah, we're very lucky. We do have some ultrasounds available to us, but I would say they're nearing the end of their life. And importantly, we're opening or expanding the intensive care unit at RUH to have more patients, more beds available and more staff so that we can look after more sick people. And with that, we're going to need more equipment, such as the ultrasounds, to be able to do this as well as we can.
0: Dr. Susan Shaw is our guest on this half hour of our expert show on behalf of the Royal University Hospital Foundation, with their current fundraising underway to get some new imaging equipment for the ICU, the intensive care unit. And we were talking earlier about how that makes your job, I guess, a little easier and helps diagnosis perhaps go a little bit quicker as well. Talk to us a little bit more about the expansion besides the imaging. How many more beds are you going to be able to provide in ICU once this is done?
1: Well, currently we're operating and staffed for 19 beds, meaning we can look after 19 patients at one time in the intensive care unit. And a renovation has already been started in the spring of 2026 that will start us off to the end goal of having a total of 26 patients and beds in the intensive care unit. So an increase of 7.
0: Well, and every little bit helps, right?
1: Oh, absolutely. Intensive care unit beds are very precious, and they're very much, we look after all types of patients from all over the province and all over the hospital. And having more beds and the equipment that goes along with that and the staff, most importantly, is absolutely a huge step forward for Saskatchewan.
0: And this is equipment that is used on a regular basis, isn't it? This isn't some specialized equipment you're bringing into the hospital that would get occasional use.
1: No, gosh, I think it's used. These machines are used on almost every patient that comes through the intensive care unit. We use them to better assess how the patient is doing, what's wrong with a patient, and is our treatment working. And we also use them to guide the procedures and special intravenous lines that we put in or drains that we put in. We can actually watch ourselves do it in real time. So that makes it a much safer procedure for the patients as well. So yes, almost every patient in the intensive care unit will benefit. So like,

0: I could almost say 100% of patients, but almost every patient will benefit from this.
1: So when we've got this fundraising underway for this new imaging equipment in ICU, what's your goal here? What are we hoping to achieve?
0: Well, the foundation has set a goal for us to raise $350,000, which will, if we're successful and maybe even go beyond that, will buy us two really amazing state-of-the-art machines. And maybe, if we're really lucky, through the donations, a special probe that will allow us to take pictures of patients' hearts through their food pipe.
1: How long have you been at RUH?
0: Well, I've been practicing medicine at RUH for 25 years, but I started my training at the University of Saskatchewan College of Medicine in 1991, and most of my clinical training was done at RUH. So I see RUH very much as part of me. They raised me, they grew me, and I have my work family there as well.
1: Born and raised in Saskatchewan?
0: I was born in England.
1: Oh, really?
0: And my family immigrated to Regina in 1982. And so that's my hometown, and I have family still there. And I did do some training in Regina as well. And I clearly trained at St. Paul's and City Hospital, but RUH is special for me.
1: Well, lucky for us, because, you know, I've met a number of surgeons and some of the other doctors from our hospitals here in town. And I'm always struck by the number of them that are Saskatchewan born. And they've got their training either here or elsewhere, but they've come back here. And I think a lot of it has to do with the fact, as the fundraising we're doing for ICU right now at RUH, our hospitals, our organization, our foundations really work to make sure our people have the best equipment possible.
0: They sure do. I think there's a very strong sense of community in Saskatoon and in Saskatchewan. And I did go away for part of my training, and I did have the opportunity to stay away. But I definitely wanted to come home for so many of the reasons that you just described. And when we have colleagues and learners that come from away, they comment quite often on how well we're supported and the way we support each other as well.
1: Dr. Susan Shaw is my guest on our program. It's a presentation of the Royal University Hospital Foundation, and we're talking about the campaign to raise $350,000 for new portable ultrasound machines to be used in the intensive care unit at RUH. And we'd like to acknowledge a major contribution that has just been made. Thank you to Westbridge Capital Limited, as they have made a matching donation up to $175,000. So with that, we're well on our way to our target. Keep that in mind as you make a donation. You can find out more at our website, ruhf.org. We're back after this break.
2: 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The opinions expressed are solely those of the sponsor. 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
1: Welcome back. My guest this half hour, Dr. Susan Shaw, critical care physician at RUH in Saskatoon. Dr. Shaw joining us to talk about the RUH Foundation project this fall, raising $350,000 for the purchase of two portable ultrasound machines and a cardiac probe to be used in the ICU at RUH. I'd be willing to bet for doctors that are perhaps contemplating a move to work in Saskatchewan, seeing that we have top of the line equipment like this that we're trying to purchase this fall, that's got to be a nice incentive for them to consider coming here.
0: Absolutely. So it's got multiple benefits that you're talking about there, Brent. So knowing that we're supported, like I think the feeling of support is huge. But and beyond that is being able to use, you know, really good state-of-the-art technology to know that you're providing cutting-edge care really helps physicians and other members of the healthcare team want to be here and want to stay here. And then the other thing I always think about is one of the best ways to recruit and retain a physician is to train them here. And if you can train them with the equipment that we have and the best equipment, then they're not going to want to go elsewhere to see what there might be. So I work every day with learners, and they are very well trained in ultrasound, and they benefit from having access to this equipment. And when they know they're supported, they have that same feeling of that they want to stay here.
1: I know that our three hospitals and their foundations, and I know Jennifer Malloy at RUH Foundation, they have these wonderful relationships with donors. They do different types of fundraising, but you're right, we have this wonderful culture in our province where people, when it comes to our healthcare and our hospitals, people have no problem making donations or buying a ticket, whatever it may be.
0: There's a lot of generosity and community in Saskatchewan, and certainly that's a big part of why I'm here.
1: My guest this half hour, Dr. Susan Shaw, critical care physician at Royal University Hospital, and we're talking about their plans to purchase new bedside imaging equipment for ICU, intensive care unit, through a fundraising with the Royal University Hospital Foundation. So as you're listening to us, you'd like to find out more, or maybe you're thinking, gee, I'd like to help them out with this, go to their website, ruhf.org, royaluniversityhospitalfoundation.org, and make a plan to make a donation and help us out. Timeline on this as far as our fundraising for this particular part of the project, and then when the ICU expansion will hopefully be completed?
0: Well, this is the RUH Foundation's year-end campaign, so the campaign is on from now till the end of 2026, and I think they're hoping that through those donations, the equipment will be here and ready to go for the opening of phase one of the two stages of the renovation at ICU at RUH. And I think that's planned for mid-spring 2027.
1: Excellent. And so will there be another phase then after that as well?
0: Yes. So we had to, the people organizing the renovation had to work in a way that doesn't decrease our ability to provide patient care.
1: Mm-hmm.
0: So it's been divided into two phases. And so right now we're working without any loss of bed space or ICU space. We're just working in a bit of a different area of the hospital. And once phase one is done and we've moved into that, the part that we're currently working in will go through its renovation. And then we'll be, once that's complete, we'll be working in a really nice, modern, well-thought-out, family-centered, staff-centered unit that will allow us to really go to that next level of providing care to patients.
1: And, you know, I think when people are considering a donation or maybe they're considering leaving money to the RUHF, perhaps in their will, something like that, I think it really resonates with people when they know it's going to a specific target. It's one thing to say, well, I'm going to give you X amount of dollars and it just goes into general pot. But when someone is listening to you on the radio and they're saying, gee, I'd like to help out, tell us a little bit again, let's revisit what these machines are and what they will do.
0: Well, these are bedside ultrasounds. They allow me to take pictures directly of a patient in real time, and this allows me to better assess and understand what's wrong with the patient. And from there, I can make a better plan that will allow the patient to have a better chance of getting recovery. It can help me tell the difference between when somebody has very low blood pressure, which is a very common reason that we get asked to help look after patients. If someone's blood pressure is low, is it because they're losing volume and they're bleeding inside and we just can't see it? Or is it because their heart's struggling and it's not pumping well enough? Or are they having a reaction to a medication that we've given them? Taking these pictures and assessing the patients in real time allows me to make a better decision and a treatment plan. And so, yes, making a donation to help buy these pieces of equipment allows me and the whole team of healthcare professionals at RUH ICU be better and provide better care to their to your loved ones.
1: Absolutely. And that includes the cardiac probe, which is the other item that we're thinking about here?
0: If this campaign is as successful as we're hoping, there's an additional piece of equipment that allows us to convert this ultrasound machine into a cardiac echo that allows physicians to take additional types of pictures of the heart. The ultrasounds that we're definitely raising money for take pictures through the chest wall,
1: mm-hmm.
0: and you can see the heart that way, but you can see a very different type of picture of the heart if you look down someone's food pipe with a probe that goes down.
1: Oh, I can imagine.
0: You can see the heart from behind, and you can get much more detail there, and some patients need that level of detail.
1: I think about some imaging in my health care experience. Often there's a process where an image is, but then it goes somewhere else and it comes. Is this in the moment right there you're able to see and ascertain what's going on with those images right then and there?
0: It sure is. When most people think about ultrasounds, they think about something that's scheduled, maybe booked into a radiology mm-hmm. office. A technician takes pictures or technologist takes the pictures and then a radiologist reads them and then writes a report and sends it back to the physician. And those are very important pictures and studies, and they're very detailed, and they're for very different reasons. Absolutely, patients need those. When I'm looking after a person, I need it 24/7 in real time, and our patients can't be scheduled and they can't wait. And so I'm doing a very focused exam in real time, and it's complementary to those studies that people most usually think about when they think about ultrasounds that they might have had. There's a different style and approach that's part of intensive care, and we do that as well.
1: Well, we're lucky to have you, along with all your other teammates that you talked to us about over at RUH, Dr. Susan Shaw, critical care physician at Royal University Hospital, joining us on this half hour talking about the end-of-year fundraiser by the Royal University Hospital Foundation, so Dr. Shaw is better able to do her work in a more timely manner to help out in the ICU with raising money for two portable ultrasound machines. You can find out more at their website, ruhf.org. And we'd like to acknowledge a significant donation has been made to this project by Westbridge Capital Limited. They have made a matching donation up to $175,000, and we thank them for their generous support. This is Talk to the Experts for the Royal University Hospital Foundation.
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0: It's 1 o'clock. I'm Roman Hader. A serious crash adds to the province's growing death toll. How this weekend's weather could mean bad news for farmers, and it could be an uncomfortable Thanksgiving in Alberta as a vote on separation closes in.
1: When I ask them why, they go, well, nothing's going to change.
0: In Regina, cloudy and it's 9. In Saskatoon, mostly cloudy and it's 6. A serious crash that shut down a part of Highway 39 South yesterday has left an elderly woman dead. Mounties tell us the 86-year-old woman was the driver of an SUV that crashed with a semi at Milestone near the intersection of Highways 39 and 710. So far this year, 88 people have died on our highways. It could be a rough weekend for farmers still in the midst of harvest. Environment Canada is calling for heavy rain for much of the north central part of the province, with even the possibility of snow. Brian Andrew farms just north of Craven and says that luckily for his area, they have most things already wrapped up.
2: In our area, I would say this week got most people done. So there is a few people left probably rushing, but I would say the most people in our area are finished.
0: For other farmers, though, he says this weekend's mix of rain and snow could bring an abrupt end to harvest. From family dinners to workplaces, the debate on whether Alberta should leave Canada is taking a toll on voters. Kathy Bradshaw lives in central Alberta and has already voted to stay in Canada. She says she can feel some tension in her office because of the vote on separation.
1: And I enjoy these people and I like them and I respect them, but I can tell they're not comfortable with it. They want to vote to separate, or at least to consider the separation, which, of course, we're only at step one of this referendum.
0: Albertans will vote on 10 different questions on October 19th, including whether they want to stay in Canada or have a second binding referendum on leaving Confederation. Nearly half of Canada's provinces and territories want Ottawa to make good on an election promise tax credit. The Liberals' 2025 election platform said the government would expand the range of activities eligible for mineral exploration tax credits. The Association for Mineral Exploration recently launched a campaign to hold the government to its promise. Nova Scotia, Manitoba, Saskatchewan, Alberta, British Columbia, and the Yukon have all written letters in support of the campaign. Ukraine says it's furious over a recent deal announced by the U.S. president to buy diesel fuel from Russia. New Russian strikes in Ukraine have killed at least 17 people. Ukrainian President Volodymyr Zelensky says Russia's strikes were Moscow expressing its thanks for the U.S. lifting sanctions on Russian diesel exports. The possibility of a new front in the Iran war after yet another attack in Saudi Arabia. ABC's Chuck Severston has more.
3: The airport in the Saudi Arabian capital attacked again and evacuated, say two regional officials Saturday. This 2 days after three Saudi citizens, including a pilot, were killed at the airport in Riyadh. Canada's embassy in a statement warned of ongoing military activity. Attacks increased after a Saudi-led coalition launched a major military offensive against Iran-backed Houthi rebels in neighboring Yemen.
0: The United States says it's aware of the attacks and has issued a security alert advising Americans to avoid the airport and surrounding areas. And something you might want to keep an eye on as you're getting ready for Thanksgiving supper. There's a recall on Kevin's Natural Foods brand turkey gravy. It's sold across all the western provinces. The Food Inspection Agency says it has mustard in it, which isn't listed on the label. The latest local news is as close as your phone. Check out CKOM.com and CJME.com, Saskatchewan's homepages for news. That's 104. Sports from the Green Zone. The Ottawa Redblacks continued their ugly march to potential infamy last night. The CFL club fell 41-20 to the BC Lions, falling to 0-16 on the season. The Redblacks have two games left to avoid becoming the first team in league history to go an entire season without a victory. The Winnipeg Blue Bombers host the Calgary Stampeders later tonight. Connor McDavid and the Edmonton Oilers are in action in San Jose this afternoon against Macklin Celebrini and the Sharks. Puck drop for that game is at 2. For other games tonight, we'll see Vancouver visit New Jersey. Montreal host Detroit. Ottawa welcome Nashville. And Toronto travel to face Colorado. Anaheim is at Calgary in one of the two late games. It's 105.

0: Regina and southern Saskatchewan today, mainly cloudy and a high of 11. Tonight, cloudy with a 30% chance of rain or flurries and a low of zero. In Saskatoon and central Saskatchewan today, cloudy with a 60% chance of showers, with the temperature falling to plus 3 this afternoon. Tonight, cloudy with a 60% chance of rain or flurries and a low of zero. Across Saskatchewan today in the Battlefords, 4, Prince Albert 3, Swift Current 7, Weyburn 8, Estevan 14, Yorkton 9, and in Moose Jaw 9. In Regina, cloudy with a northwest wind at 31 and it's 8. In Saskatoon, mostly cloudy with a north wind at 35 and it's 6. It's 106. I'm Roman Hadar.
1: Welcome to a weekly review of current affairs in Canada. The Vashi Capello Show, with host of CTV's Question Period and Power Play, and senior political correspondent Vashi Capellos on 650 CKOM.
2: Hi there, and welcome to the best of the Vashi Capello Show. I hope you're having a wonderful weekend wherever you are, and I hope your week was a great one as well. I am your host, Vashi Capellos, here with you for the next 2 hours, and very glad to be doing exactly that. We're going to kick this hour of programming off going one-on-one with Scott Aitchison. He's an Ontario Conservative MP who has decided to leave, to resign his seat. We're going to ask him why, whether the Conservatives' polling numbers have anything to do with it, and what he plans to do next, plus whether he thinks Pierre Poilievre should remain as leader of the party. He's got some pretty interesting answers slash not answers on that one. So we'll talk to Mr. Aitchison, who will resign his seat effective at the end of the fall sitting. Then we will talk to Genevieve Beauchemin, who is CTV News' Quebec bureau chief. She will join us to break down the results of a very consequential election in that province. So many different things happened, most significantly the formation of a minority government by a separatist party, the PQ. That party has not been in power since 2014. The leader of the party, Paul St-Pierre Plamondon, is promising a referendum on separation as soon as Donald Trump leaves office, or not before Donald Trump leaves office. The Conservatives won seats for the first time in nearly 100 years. The Liberals retained official opposition, and the governing party went from 79 seats to zero, completely wiped off the math. So lots to go through with Genevieve. Then Chris Reagan, who is an economist and founding director of McGill University's Max Bell School of Public Policy, has co-authored a report on, you know, if we want to diversify our trade in the middle of this trade war and send our exports elsewhere, well, what is standing in the way of us doing that? Like, how possible is actual trade diversification? He's got some really interesting points to make there. And we'll round things out with an explainer, Elias Makos, one of the hosts, one of the big hosts on CJAD, will join me to talk about what is exactly the separatists in Quebec want.
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2: Last week, we learned that Scott Aitchison, the Conservative Member of Parliament for Parry Sound Muskoka since 2019, had decided to leave, to resign his seat. He said that that is because he has been in public life in one form or another, mayor, for example, of Huntsville at one point for 30 years, and it's just time for different opportunities and something else outside of public life. That's where I started my interview with this outgoing Conservative MP, Scott Aitchison, asking him, yes, that's true, you've been in there for 30 years, I get that, but you just ran last year in a federal election, asking your constituents to vote you in. So what changed between then and now?
4: Well, you know, you said it yourself, you know, it has been 30 years, 32 years, really. I was first elected when I was 21. I've been in public life ever since. And, you know, it's been a busy year and a half since that last election. And I just realized that it's time for new opportunities. 30 years is a long time. And I think that it's time to do something a little bit different. And that's what I'm choosing to do.
5: I understand for 100% the 30-year thing. I guess my challenge to you is just that, you know, respectfully, like, you ran just last year. You wanted to be an MP last year. Since then, you know, we mentioned you're the eighth person to leave the Conservative caucus for one reason or another. Your reason is obviously very different. The party's polling numbers are not great relative to where they used to be. The government has gone from minority to majority. Is it, you know, is it because of that?
4: Well, Vashi, my name's been on a ballot about 12 times. I'm not afraid of elections, but I made the choice that it's time for me to do something different. I'll be 54 in January, And I see, you know, the chance for new opportunities for me to do things differently and to find new ways to contribute the way I want to contribute. I still care very much about housing, and I just think it's time for me to make that choice and do that for me and my family.
5: Speaking of the way that, you know, you would like to make that contribution, I was looking back at one of the speeches you delivered in the House of Commons, all the way back during the emergency, the imposition of the Emergencies Act, the utilization of it. And it was a speech that you made, I think it was, you know, 4 years ago or so. I'm going to read some of it to you. Leaders lead by inspiring those around them to greatness. They inspire a hope that tomorrow will be brighter than today. They lift everyone up, not just those who agree with them. They seek to bring people together, to give the voiceless a voice and a seat at the table. Leaders stand up for every citizen, every Canadian, urban, rural, rich or poor, white collar, blue collar, right and left, regardless of their faith or creed, and regardless of their place of origin. A leader gives every ounce of his being to ensure a legacy of prosperity and success for his fellow citizens. You were critical of Mr. Trudeau at the time. Do you think that's what you and your party are doing right now?
4: Well, I think that leadership is possible in the House of Commons, and it's possible in private life as well. I do believe those words, and I've certainly lived my entire public life with that ethos. I think that the opportunity to serve in the House of Commons is a tremendous thing. It's been a huge honor for me, and throughout my entire career, it was a pinch me moment when I got elected, and it's been a real honor, and it's been a particular honor too that. You know, Pierre has had the confidence in me to lead on the housing file. It's an issue that I'm passionate about. I have been since before when I was mayor, and I've tried to lead that way as well. And I always encourage people in public life to operate that way. But you don't have to be in the House of Commons to do that. You can do that also in the private sector, and I'll still encourage people to lead that way as well.
5: But do you believe in the utility of that approach that you described in public life, in politics? I know you extolled the virtues of it. You have often talked about less partisanship, less clickbait, less moments in question period for, you know, Twitter or whatever video medium is being used. And I respectfully put to you, like, is that what your party is doing?
4: Well, I can give you all kinds of examples of all parties working together really well in the House of Commons. The what people see on question period is, can be a bit performative. There's no question about that. But, you know, I can give you the example actually of when Seamus O'Regan was Minister of Labour and I was the Labour critic and we worked together quietly. It wasn't a lot of fanfare. I just went over to talk to him one day in the House of Commons and asked him if we could, you know, add my colleague Tom Kamich's private members bill that he had in the previous parliament. It passed unanimously, but it died on the order paper. Didn't see the light of day, but it was about bereavement leave for parents grieving the loss of a child. And I talked to Seamus about it. I said, listen, your paid sick leave bill is nice, but you could do something a lot more meaningful with it if we did this. Let's adopt Tom Kamich's bill, lock, stock and barrel into your paid sick leave bill. And let's get it adopted. And, you know, Seamus and I worked, it took us about a week to get that done. There were some games that were being played in the background a little bit, but we got it done. And, you know, that's an example that maybe most people don't know, but because it didn't happen on the front page of the newspaper, it was two Canadians who cared about the people they serve and were thinking about those folks. And so there's other examples of that kind of leadership that exists. And I think, you know, people don't necessarily see it, but it does happen. And I think there are lots of members of parliament, and there'll be new members of parliament that look for ways to do just that.
5: Do you think the spirit of that exists right now? I ask that genuinely. I think that it happens behind the scenes, too. But it's almost as though you can't wear it on your sleeve or you'll lose credibility in your partisan circles. And that's not a specific to your party. I see that everywhere.
4: Well, I don't think I've lost credibility within my partisan circle. I have great relationships with my caucus and my team and the leadership of our team, and lots of, I think, credibility with the other parties as well. And I don't guess broadcast these things from the rooftops, but I tend to wear my heart on my sleeve, and I'm proud of the work that we've been able to accomplish by collaborating, working together with all parties. So I certainly don't feel like I lack credibility with my team because of the way I operate.
5: Did the Liberals try to get you to cross the floor? Did you engage in any discussions with them?
4: Absolutely not. I was never asked, and I think they didn't ask me because they know I never would do it.
5: Do you think Mr. Polyev should remain the leader of your party, despite all the challenges I outlined earlier around, you know, where your party sits in the polls now consistently for months, about 15 to 20 points, if not more, behind behind the Liberals, as well as all the people who have crossed the floor or left for the Senate or left for other opportunities? Do you think he should be the leader of the party?
4: Listen, it's been an honor to work with Pierre. He's been a tremendous support to me. He hasn't just given me the opportunity, but the freedom as well to lead on a file that I care about. We've worked really well together. He's shown me nothing but respect. Much of our policy around housing has come from the work that I've done. He's been amazing. And frankly, I think Canadians are really grateful to Pierre Poilievre for focusing on things like affordability. There are a lot of people that I represent today in Parry South Muskoka that still can't afford to put food on the table. And Pierre's focused relentlessly on these pocketbook issues, these everyday necessities of life issues that Canadians are facing. And I think he's doing a great job of focusing on that. I think, you know, if you look back, if it wasn't for Pierre Poilievre, we'd still have a consumer carbon tax in this country. If it wasn't for Pierre Poilievre, there wouldn't be, you know, the government wouldn't have made moves to, you know, reduce taxes on fuel into the fall. I think Pierre's focus is in the right place. It's on the people that we represent that are struggling.
5: So he should remain as leader in your view?
4: He's doing a great job focusing on the people that need our focus.
5: Does that mean that he should remain leader in your view, Mr. Aitchison?
4: I think he's doing a tremendous job, and I think he's focusing on what he needs to focus on, and I think the Canadians appreciate that he's doing that.
5: I think that means that you think he should stay, but I'll move on. One final question for you, Mr. Aitchison, and that's about your future. You mentioned other opportunities. Have you nailed any down? And I'll just put to you, there's a rumor that you might be appointed something in the Ford government. Just wanted to get you on the record one way or the other.
4: Yeah, there's no appointments. I've been offered nothing in terms of any appointments. And so, I mean, don't get me wrong. If somebody calls, I'll consider it. But I've got a few irons in the fire that I'm working on. There's issues that I care about, like housing, that I want to continue to contribute on. I'm going to take some time, and I've got a book that I've been writing that we'll probably have to add a chapter to now. But I'll put the finishing touches on that, and you know that'll be coming out soon, I hope. So I'm going to focus a bit of time on that, a bit of time with family, a bit of travel, and there'll be more to announce soon about what comes next.
2: That's outgoing Member of Parliament for Parry Sound. Scott Aitchison.
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2: Our top story today, what happened in Quebec, the Parti Québécois, the separatist party there forming government, albeit a minority government, have to say in Ottawa today, on Parliament Hill, federal cabinet ministers were downright down about it. Here's Prime Minister Mark Carney.
10: I just spoke with the new Premier-designate of Quebec, Monsieur Saint-Pierre Plamondon. I congratulated him on his victory. We discussed the ways that we would work together and some of the priorities. You know, this is a crucial time for our country. It's a crucial time for Quebec. It's a crucial time for our country. This is not a time to wait for something a few years down the road. It's a time to act. It's a time for boldness.
2: A reference there, perhaps, to the promise of a referendum a few years down the road. Let's bring in my colleague, Geneviève Beauchemin, CTV News Quebec Bureau Chief, who had a very late night last night and is generous with her time today. Geneviève, great to have you on the show. Thanks for making the time.
11: Thanks, Bashi.
2: I got to start off with the PQ win and what it was like to witness it kind of at the headquarters there.
11: Well, you know, it was jubilation at PQ headquarters, especially early on in the evening as the results were coming in. People were just chanting, Quebec, a country. There were people that were holding up yes referendum signs from past referendums here in the province, and certainly a lot of enthusiasm about the results. It was a bit more muted as the night went on when it was realized that perhaps, you know, we were going back and forth with higher number of seats earlier in the evening when it was realized that there would be 59, that it would not be a majority government. You know, the PQ had been really pushing Quebecers, really asking Quebecers for a majority mandate in order to be able to implement its separatist agenda, among other measures. And when that came to be not so, that there was going to be a minority, the spirits were dampened somewhat, but a lot of people saying that they feel that this really is a big change, that the change that so many Quebecers wanted, they said, and so they applauded the results. A lot, as I say, of enthusiasm. It has been quite some time since a separatist government has been in power in the province here. And, you know, the Liberals really in Ottawa have not had to deal with a separatist government for a number of years. Last time there was a PQ government here, it was the Conservatives who were in power in Ottawa. So a big change in the landscape here in the province.
2: Yeah, and you could feel that vibe in Ottawa and on Parliament Hill today, right? Like it was like, oh, God, I guess I got a clip on this. And nobody sounded, and you could hear it in the Prime Minister's clip there, but none of the federal ministers as they made their way into cabinet sounded particularly enthused. As far as PSPP's separatist agenda, to what degree do you estimate the fact that it is a minority? Will that hinder that part of the agenda? Or is he able to lean, and maybe this is an ignorant question, but able to lean on the Quebec Solidaire?
11: You know, it's interesting, you know, you're talking about those ministers being, you know, downtrodden about the whole thing. And part of the answer in that is that even though the separatist agenda and even though Pat Saint-Pierre Plamondon had said that there wouldn't be a referendum until U.S. President Donald Trump had left office, there's still the fact that it is in the mandate of the Quebec government now, whether or not it's a minority, whether or not, you know, it's 28% of the popular vote support. It's still the mandate of the Quebec government. So that means that does give the separatists an agenda, a means, measures, international exposure to be able to promote sovereignty. So that certainly is a question that many on the federalist side have been saying, that it does really put the sovereignist agenda centerpiece here. So that is part of the issue. So that even though it means that there won't be a referendum for 2 years, it doesn't mean it's a very distinct thing that there will be preparation for a referendum to come. So that changes the cards. It shuffles the deck quite a bit here in the province. Now, there is a question of the fact that, yes, that is true. However, if there is a minority government, PSPP, as we call him here in Quebec, will have to find support among other parties. So he will have to find some other measures. There is, of course, Quebec Solidaire, which is another sovereignist party that is also possibly going to be one of the parties that PSPP will be courting in order to support his agenda. But it remains to be seen to what extent, how many, how the Conservatives and the Liberals will be able to oppose that. We know the Conservatives have been saying, and Éric Duhem, who's the leader of the Conservative Party, was quite colorful about it. Actually, he was saying that he would make sure that the yes bus and the no bus would never leave the garage. He staged had a picture online of two buses, that were school buses, but one of them had no, one of them had yes, and he just had put them in the garage. So he's been very colorful about his intention not to allow a referendum here in the province. The Liberals, of course, have said that they would oppose that. So we'll have to see how that shakes out as well. He indicated last night that he would continue towards his goal of holding a referendum. We'll have to see. We're going to hear from him later this afternoon about really exactly what his intentions are.
2: And what about for people in Quebec? Because I think one of the things that stood out to me as an outsider was just that, you know, the popular support numbers really align with the polling that we saw previously just on the issue of separation, right? Like the number of people opposed in Quebec has never been higher, sitting around 70%, which, you know, is close to in the aggregate what the Federalist Party's got. And you've got a party with 28% now leading a separatist government. Like what I was noticing the streeters, like of the people voting yesterday, they seem very serious about casting their vote.
11: Yeah, and it's interesting to see. You know, we always talk about the fact that the idea that the most popular politician in the province of Quebec right now is Prime Minister Mark Carney, and now we have a separatist government in office. So there is that opposition there. But certainly a lot of people have said that they do not want a referendum. They've been talking about the fact that this is a particularly difficult time, of course, with the trade war. So to hold a referendum, that could be costly. So there have been concerns. But there are people who point out that, for instance, when you look into the months leading to the 1995 referendum, most people had at that time were also saying they were against a referendum. This is what separatists have been saying for years, that people don't want a referendum until they have a referendum and then they go out to vote. And so that has certainly been part of the argument. But I've heard from several people. I could hear last night in the room the enthusiasm of sovereignists who say that they feel that they have a chance once again to go to the polls and have their voices heard. And I heard from many people as well, voters, talking about the fact that this seems like we're just going, you know, back in time, and they felt that they had been able to move on. You know, it's interesting that the CAQ back 8 years ago really made headway in the province here by saying that it would set the federalist separatist divide aside that had really immobilized what they felt the country for so long. 8 years later, the CAQ was eradicated, wiped off the electoral map, and we're hearing again about from separatists and federalists discussing the prospect of another referendum. So interesting developments there last night that really sort of painted a very nuanced, a complete picture of Quebec there.
2: I've got just 60 seconds left. I have to conclude with the CAQ. What is the lesson, right, out of a party that governed for 8 years being blown to smithereens, literally?
11: You know, Premier Christine Fréchette yesterday, she said she took full responsibility for the loss, and there have been analysts who said that she did not lead a very good campaign, but most people are saying that it was not her full responsibility, that the CAQ had become deeply unpopular after a series of decisions, for instance, on the Northvolt battery plant, where they lost a lot of taxpayer money. There were also a series of other measures that were put in place that were quite controversial, a series of scandals with some of the SACLIC and other government bodies in the province here. And so that certainly really shook up the party. People said that perhaps they got too confident in governing and forgot what their roots were, but certainly got really quite, it was a devastating loss for so many people after, you know, this party 8 years ago was its first time in power. And now it's hard to see just what their pathway, what will happen for the future of the CAQ. Many people questioning whether this was the party of one man, and that was former Premier François Legault. And after that, what will happen is really in doubt.
2: What a night. What an election. Jean-Pierre, thank you so much.
11: Thank you.
2: Appreciate all your insights. Jean-Pierre Beauchemin is CTV News' Quebec Bureau Chief.
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13: It's 1:30. I'm Roman Hadar. A serious crash that shut down parts of Highway 39.

0: in the fields. From family dinners to workplaces, the debate on whether Alberta should leave Canada is taking a toll on voters. Albertans will vote on October 19th on whether to stay in Canada or have a second binding referendum on leaving Confederation. In Regina and southern Saskatchewan today, mainly cloudy and a high of 11. Tonight, cloudy with a 30% chance of rain or flurries and a low of zero. In Saskatoon and central Saskatchewan today, cloudy with a 60% chance of showers with the temperature falling to plus 3 this afternoon. Tonight, cloudy with a 60% chance of rain or flurries and a low of zero. In Regina, cloudy with a northwest wind at 31 and it's 8. In Saskatoon, mostly cloudy with a north wind at 35. And it's 6. It's 1:31. I'm Roman Hader.
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14: Our top story today is, of course, the outcome in Quebec and the fact that there is now a separatist government, albeit a minority government. But part of the issue that was discussed so frequently during the campaign was you know, the idea of separation.

0: separatism or national unity crisis in the midst of this trade war with the United States. We have been focused now for the better part of 2 years on that trade war. And one of the primary messages from the federal government and the prime minister himself, both through the campaign that got them elected, but then ever since, has been about the value of not relying as much as we had on the United States as our primary export destination and trying to diversify where we send the stuff we make in Canada. There is a new analysis out of just how hard or easy that might be and the value of what is, you know, being called trade diversification. One of the authors of that study from the Institute, sorry, let me just make sure I say this properly, from the IRPP. I never get the full, I'll wait till the guest is here before I say it properly. From the IRPP is Professor Chris Reagan, good friend of this program. He is also the founding director of the McGill University's Max Bell School of Public Policy and an economist. Hi, Professor Reagan. Good to have you here.
1: Hello, Vashi. Nice to have you.
0: Institute for Research on Public Policy. There it is.
1: That's it.
0: Yeah. Okay, great. I there's so many different ones that I'm trying to always make sure that I'm accurate. I read the entire paper and I found it really interesting because I think it's a great reality check on something that has become such a part of political discourse and something that we hear about so frequently from our political leaders at both actually the federal and the provincial level. Let's start off with the premise more broadly, which is here's what will help fix what our issue with the United States was, which was an over-reliance on them as an export market. Is trade diversification the path away from the bad stuff we're facing with the U.S., Professor?
1: Well, I don't think diversifying our trade is the only thing we should be doing or can be doing, but I absolutely believe, and in this report, we kind of build the case for why diversification is a good idea. And, you know, if we only cared about our material living standards, I think we could just say, well, we'll just keep doubling down on the easiest trade we've ever had, which is with the United States. But once you think, well, we actually care also about how days, of course, big shocks are coming in the form of U.S. protectionist policy. But also, if we think about protecting our sovereignty and our national security, then you start thinking, okay, maybe we should design our trading system a little bit differently. We should rely less on just selling to the U.S. market or buying from the U.S. market. We should redesign our supply chains so that they have built-in redundancies and more resilient. And we should be thinking about maybe producing and exporting different ranges of products and selling to different markets. And so I think diversification is a great idea for Canada, but you know, the truth is it's probably been a great idea for 100 years and it never really has happened. And there's a reason why it hasn't happened and it probably won't happen very easily. And that's really what this report is about.
0: Excellent. And I want to ask you what that reason is, because I often think about when I was reporting, I used to go cover all the trade deal signings, everything from CETA more recently to, I remember going, my first trip was covering Prime Minister Harper signing a deal in South Korea. So we have a lot of agreements that are signed. Why has diversification not efforts under those types of agreements not yielded, you know, a pronounced turn away from the United States? And what has essentially stopped it?
1: Your mention of trade agreements is really important. And, you know, our governments like to talk about how many trade agreements we have with many countries. And like, I'm all in favor of free trade agreements, the more the merrier, frankly, and investment agreements of that type. But one of the points we make in the report is that it's not enough to just have a trade agreement, because that to make a trade agreement and then to assume that we'll have greater trade flows, basically, that assumes that the lack of a trade agreement was the underlying obstacle. And what we emphasize in this report is that we have heard, and we're only at the beginning of this project, Vashi, but we have heard a number of possible obstacles from the people that we have been talking to. We've been reaching out to business associations and business people and trade policy experts. There's lots of potential obstacles for, you know, reasons why Canadian businesses haven't diversified their trade and haven't redesigned their supply chains, because they have an interest in doing all of this stuff. So if they're not doing it, then you need to ask why. And so is it tariffs that stand in the way? Well, or is it lack of access to financial capital, or is it the lack of knowledge of how to deal with the regulatory structure in a different country? Is it just a low risk appetite by Canadian businesses? And there are many possible obstacles that I think we need to kind of get to the bottom of, because only once you understand the obstacles that are standing in the way of Canadian businesses, can you then design a public policy that says, okay, let's design a policy that can actually get around these obstacles. So, you know, we talk about the gravity, the economic gravity of the United States, and we show the data that shows that we all know, of course, overwhelmingly our trade is focused on the United States. Well, something like 65 to 70% of our trade is with the United States, depending on whether you count exports or imports. Well, if you look at Europe, including the UK, which is roughly the same size as the economy, we do 1/6 that amount of trade. If you then look at China, which also is roughly the same size of the economy, we do half of what we do with Europe. So the size of the U.S. market, the proximity of the U.S. market, is just a huge advantage for Canadian businesses. And there's no surprise, there's no puzzle as to why we do all of our trade with the U.S. It's right there, it's huge, and it's super easy. So we have to fight against those built-in gravitational forces if we want to do more trade with Brazil or South Africa or India or Belgium. It's just going to be hard. And, you know, so I think we've kind of known that for a long time, but maybe we've just assumed that more trade agreements was the solution. I just don't think that's going to be enough to actually unblock the obstacles.
0: Do you think that there will ultimately, I know you're embarking at the beginning of this project, but do you think ultimately there will be a more structural shift away from the United States? And I ask because, you know, tariffs are, it's language from the president, but it's also very specifically a tariff regime that's been imposed. I've interviewed a number of high-profile Democrats, like Gavin Newsom, for example, pretty recently, who would make no such commitment to remove those tariffs.
1: Right. Well, look, America is not just protectionist under Donald Trump, right? America is a, you know, kind of a reasonably protectionist country, you know, underneath the patina of free trade. They're actually a fairly protectionist country. And I see no reason to expect that the protectionism will go away after Trump. I think it will take on a different flavor. It will take on a different political style, for sure, I hope. But I think Canada needs to be thinking about participating in a world where it is just a little bit more protectionist, and not just from the United States. And by the way, there's other reasons why we should be diversifying as well. So if we think that we are entering into a world now that is just more geopolitically challenging and threatening, then the issue of national security and our sovereignty, I think, becomes more important. And then you start thinking about
0: the security of our supply chain. I'm so sorry, Professor. The music is playing me out. I got to leave it there. Thanks so much. Appreciate it.
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0: So here's our idea today. All week and last week, we're talking a lot about the PQ in Quebec and the idea of a referendum and separation. And I was thinking to myself, and our team here was, we need to understand more about the genesis of it and also like what exactly is sort of, what do separatists really want? And there's nobody better than my next guest to help us understand what's going on in Quebec than Elias Makos, the host of the Elias Makos Show from 9 a.m. to noon on CJAD. Elias is with us live right now. Hey.
14: Hey, Vashi. It's great to be with you and provide my, I don't know, unique Anglo, adjacent to Franco perspective on La Belle Provence.
0: Yes, thank you. I value it a lot, and I love getting your expertise whenever I can. So thank you. I thought this was a great opportunity because the rest of Canada is talking about Quebec, which always leads me to believe there's something we don't understand. The first question I have for you is just about like what is driving the separatist ask right now. Like, why has it become so center, you know, front and center in why did it become so front and center in the campaign?
14: Well, listen, the raison d'être of the Parti Québécois is to separate Quebec from Canada. This is a 50-year plus long project. So, you know, it's front and center because Quebec once again has a PQ government. And by the way, that's been pretty darn rare in this century. Mm-hmm. You know, the Pauline Marois edition of the PQ was in government for, I think, 18 months, a minority government there. And, you know, the rest of the time we've had Liberal and CAQ governments in this province, right? So it's been a while since the PQ has been there. And now you've got a young leader like Paul St-Pierre Plamondon that, you know, did ascend. You know, he ran for the PQ leadership a while back, finished fourth. He kept at it, eventually won the leadership. And, you know, there's something to him. Now, he is trying to sell something right now that isn't particularly popular, especially in light of Donald Trump. You know, and Vashi, I don't need to tell you this. Doesn't matter what part of the country you're in. Premiers and federal politicians keep saying Trump, Trump, Trump, boogeyman, boogeyman. to make the case for all types of things, right? So, you know, right now you have this, you know, cloud of Donald Trump that is making Quebecers even less likely to support separation. But the story of Quebec and support for separation is always about conflict and disagreements, and they can happen at any time. You know, that's also the story of Quebec and Canada for the last 50 years. Will there be some constitutional crisis that crops up and reignites those separatist flames? And overnight, the polling goes from 25% like it is today to 45 or 50%, where you have to say, uh-oh, we may lose the country. And all this, you know, this is funny, Vashi. We now have a Canada and a Quebec where the Prime Minister of Canada was the former starting goalie of the Oxford University hockey team, and the Premier of Quebec was the former starting goalie of the Oxford University hockey team. You would think these two should be able to get along simply based on that.
0: Two peas in a pod, eh?
14: Yeah. That's right. But this is Quebec, this is Canada.
0: Is there something on the horizon that, or something that you've heard from PSPP that makes you think, oh, this is going to be the thing that you know, ends up sort of being put to Quebecers as a point of contrast or aggravation? Is it immigration, for example? Is it something different?
14: Well, so I think they're going to try their hardest to make lots of these points. They're trying it right away. I don't know if you've heard the hoopla here. They're trying to get rid of the monarchy in the swearing in ceremony, like completely. And, you know, even that, let's look at that. Well, who's going to stop them? You know, shouldn't the federal government be saying, hey, Quebec, we've got a constitution. Oh, you bet your bottom dollar all of you elected officials are going to have to swear to the king. But they're not going to want to do that. So, like, who's going to stand in Quebec's way for things like that? Now, I know there's already a legal battle and someone's taking them to court. But at the end of the day, just how much does the federal government want to stand up to Quebec? I should let everyone know, and they probably know this. You know, when Justin Trudeau was prime minister, that was a decade where they never stood up to François Legault and the CAQ government. And, you know, they unilaterally changed certain parts of the Canadian Constitution, didn't get in the way. It caused a lot of strife with, let's say, Anglophones in Quebec, right? So somebody's going to have to stand up. But again, do you risk that? Do you risk standing up to Quebec when it could ignite passion and ignite a fire that you don't want to start? Now, as far as issues, to get to your question, Vashi, that I'm looking at where I'm like, whoa, everybody is sleepwalking. We're sleepwalking right now into a constitutional crisis. And that is the Supreme Court Bill 21 ruling. It is coming. There are a lot of people, not just me, that are also asking the question, why hasn't the Supreme Court handed out their decision yet? I think a lot of people have said that they sort of kind of dragged their feet on this one because they did not want to rule before a Quebec election. Well, ladies and gentlemen, if the Supreme Court rules against Quebec, even though the lower courts went in another direction, if the Supreme Court says, oh, no, Quebec, you can't use your notwithstanding clause in this case. And by the way, we're also going to chime in on your law and we think it sucks and it's racist and discriminatory. If they do that, all bets are off. I think overnight the polling could go to 50% in favor of separation.
0: That's so interesting. So that could be soon, right? Yeah. I think the Chief Justice had said that they expected to issue their ruling or come to a decision by the end of November of this year. So that's really soon.
14: That's right. It is coming. And now again, like, listen, the court could have a nuanced opinion and say, listen, it's a tool in the Canadian Constitution and Quebec, maybe they're not using it in the way we'd like them to, but they can do it preemptively and that's it. But, you know, in that case, it was incredible the amount of interveners the Supreme Court heard, and they stacked the deck against Bill 21 in just the people they allowed speak before the court. So I'm looking at that and I'm saying, oh, boy, this is the thing, depending on how it goes down, depending on how the Supreme Court rules, where I think it could be overnight a very big difference. Do not underestimate how popular this law is in Quebec. And just how many people, by the way, all political stripes, you can find support for this bill. So, I think that's the biggest thing on the horizon. You can throw in things like high-speed rail. And, you know, high-speed rail is the nation-building project.
0: Do you think it's dead, though, now?
14: Well, I don't think Paul Saint-Pierre Plamondon is very much keen on nation building projects when the nation is Canada. So you know, like that's another thing.
0: Yeah, I just think it's like we might be kind of underestimating the degree to which that shifts things around the premier's table. Like things have been so kumbaya, you know, it's not going to be the same.
14: But I should also point out, it's a minority government. He got 28% of the vote. His dance partner to get a referendum would be Quebec Solidaire. Quebec Solidaire has a very different opinion on what their sovereign Quebec would look like. You know, Quebec Solidaire wants to build some sort of a, and hey, I'll be jib here, like a communist utopia version of a Quebec. That's not the same type of separate Quebec that the PQ would want to build. So, you know, they're going to have to get along if they want to get to a referendum. I don't know if that's very possible. Mm-hmm. So, you know, all this to say that Quebec politics is always the most fascinating. And here's the prime example of it.
0: Thanks, Elias. You're the best. Appreciate it.
14: Take care.
0: You too. Elias Makos is host of the Elias Makos Show on CJAD.
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0: next 2 o'clock. I'm Roman Hader. A serious crash claims yet another life on a Saskatchewan highway. Some unfortunate weather causes problems for farmers still in the midst of harvest. And some debate and discussion this Thanksgiving as Alberta votes on separation. In Regina, cloudy and it's 9. In Saskatoon, mostly cloudy and it's 6. We're learning that a crash that closed a busy highway south of Regina yesterday claimed the life of an 86-year-old woman from Milestone. Police tell us there was a crash between a semi and an SUV near the intersection of Highways 39 and 710. A woman was the driver of and only occupant of the SUV. Mounties say she's the 88th person this year to die on our highways. In the midst of the final weeks of harvest, farmers are in for another bump in the road. Environment Canada is calling for heavy rain in parts of north-central Saskatchewan, with there even being a possibility of snow. Brian Andrews farms just north of Craven and says that for some farmers, it could be a rough and abrupt end to the year.
1: And you would evaluate the rain or snow that came, and hopefully it dries again and lets you get back out the field. But it could be a season-ending event at this point of the year.
0: According to the province's latest crop report, Saskatchewan is only 82% complete harvest. From church pews to community events and family dinners, the debate and referendum on whether Alberta should leave Canada is taking a toll on voters. Sarah Batchelor, who lives in southern Alberta, says her family will not discuss politics during Thanksgiving dinner this weekend because of how stressful the debate has become.
2: I'm feeling more dysregulated in general just because of the extra stress and having to navigate those conversations carefully at school and even within my home.
0: The October 19th referendum includes a total of 10 questions, but the key one is whether voters want to hold a second binding referendum on leaving Confederation. An AI data center currently under construction outside of Regina is causing some concerns for a nearby First Nation. Standing Buffalo Dakota Nation Chief Roger Redmond says he has several concerns regarding the project, including a lack of consultation. He says while George Gordon First Nation is a partner on the project, other First Nations, such as his own, were never brought to the table.
3: We're not here to debate and try and get into a territorial debate with treaty and non-treaty bands. As Indian people, as stewards of the land, we shared the land throughout history.
0: Redmond says a letter has been sent to Bell Canada, and if the company doesn't respond, he will pursue legal action or a judicial review. The AI company Anthropic says one of its models sent a false murder tip to the Philadelphia Police Department. Philly police say the tip was marked as spam by its system, but they're still not happy about it.
4: The department said in a statement, quote, "The city of Philadelphia takes this incident very seriously. The company must strengthen its safeguards to prevent similar incidents from impacting city systems without the city's knowledge. The two-month delay in detecting and reporting the incident to the city is unacceptable." After the incident, Anthropic told police it ended that testing process and will have additional authorization in the future in hopes of preventing AI errors.
0: That's ABC's Brianna Smith. Thanksgiving is keeping Saskatchewan turkey farmers busy, and one farm is already sold out. Fennec Farms owner Joseph Buttigieg says demand has been strong heading into the holiday weekend. Our Jacob Bamauer has more.
5: At Fennec Farms, there's still a couple turkeys wandering around, and they have no clue that they're the talk of the Thanksgiving dinner table. But getting those birds from the farm to the table takes months of work. Buttigieg says preparation starts back in February. This year's birds have been a hot commodity.
6: It's been crazy, to say the least. We've sold quite a few of turkeys. We're actually sold out for the year now. Managed to keep a couple for ourselves.
5: And with demand showing no signs of slowing down, he says keeping up is one challenge he's happy to have. At Fennec Farms, I'm Jacob Bamhauer.
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7: Sports
0: from the Green Zone. Connor McDavid and the Edmonton Oilers are in action in San Jose this afternoon against Macklin Celebrini and the Sharks. That game just started. No points on the board as of yet. For other games tonight, we'll see Vancouver visit New Jersey. Montreal hosts Detroit. Ottawa welcomes Nashville. And Toronto travels to face Colorado. Anaheim is at Calgary in one of two late games. Only two Saskatchewan games in the WHL tonight. Kicking off at 6, the Prince Albert Raiders will take on the Moose Jaw Warriors. And just an hour later, Regina will battle it out with Saskatoon. It's 2:05. In Regina and southern Saskatchewan today, mainly cloudy and a high of 11. Tonight, cloudy with a 30% chance of rain or flurries and a low of 0. In Saskatoon and central Saskatchewan today, cloudy with a 60% chance of showers with the temperature falling to plus 3 this afternoon. Tonight, cloudy with a 60% chance of rain or flurries and a low of 0. Across Saskatchewan today in the Battle Fords, 4, Prince Albert 3, Swift Current 8, Weyburn 9, Estevan 13, Yorkton 9, and in Moose Jaw 10. In Regina, cloudy with a northwest wind at 40 and it's 9. In Saskatoon, mostly cloudy with a northeast wind at 21 and it's 6. It's 2:06. I'm Roman Hader.
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8: Welcome back to the best of the Vashi Capello Show. Hope your day is going great. We have our second hour of wonderful programming for you ahead. Lots going on Parliament Hill, including a decision, and this may sound wonky or technical, but could have big consequences, a decision from the federal government to change their defense investment agency, which is kind of supposed to be making all the big military purchases, so we're talking billions of dollars, into a crown corporation. Now, the accusation from critics is, well, that means less accountability because the ministers will not be in charge of the day-to-day spending. So how accountable is a crown corporation? Yes, the minister oversees it, but does it mean less accountability when they're spending huge amounts of taxpayer dollars? Like I said, we're talking tens of billions of dollars. So we'll talk to the Secretary of State for Defense Procurement, Stephen Fuhr, about that. Then we'll talk to Lauren Dirksen, the interim leader of the BC Conservative Party. What a wild story this is. Mr. Dirksen was on a safari, called to become the interim leader. A day later, the NDP leader and premier of the province, David Eby, calls a snap election. All of a sudden, Mr. Dirksen is the person running to be premier of the province. And so many voters were dissatisfied with Mr. Eby's decision to call the snap election that now what was not going to be a close race has become a pretty close race between the two parties and between the two leaders. And so we'll talk to Mr. Dirksen about that and some of the problematic, you could say, from a political perspective, candidates in his who are running for his party. We'll talk to Judy Trin about a fascinating story, basically a spy, an accused spy, caught by NATO, but not caught here in Canada. It's a Canadian woman, worked for multiple agencies in the federal government, never got caught here in Canada. There's a committee studying why that is the case. And we'll round things out with John Klotz in Money Talk. He'll tell us what financial planners from across the country who got together in Ottawa this week we're talking about.
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8: A year ago, the federal government created something called the Defense Investment Agency, aimed at basically speeding up the procurement process, buying big things for the military. Excuse me, I've got a frog in my throat. A year later, they say that agency needs to be turned into a crown corporation. I asked Stephen Fuhr, the Secretary of State for Defense Procurement, why?
10: No. Well, first of all, we're a special operating agency under PSPC with delegated authority. That hasn't changed. And that construct will remain in place until this new crown is up and running with its new oversight. We have done very well. I know we don't have a ton of time, but I think anybody who follows the space would concede pretty quickly that we have delivered a whole host of things, big, large things. We hit NATO 2%, which was a heavy lift. We're in contract or advanced negotiations on some big ticket items, submarines, AEWC, rifles, armored vehicles, items for space. those things are happening. But this was always a temporary construct, a special operating agency, which is the quickest way to get us going. We started running down the road of a departmental agency. That is true. But the DIA is only a year old, and we tabled the legislation that cited a departmental agency 5 months ago. We've learned a lot since then, and we feel now that a crown will give the flexibility, especially in the commercial space. It will be much easier for the crown to operate in there, because it's more than just about procurement. It's about production and investment. That's what we talked about. And the crown, we think, can serve us better, and it will have the ministerial accountable position reserved in the bill, which is in section 9.
8: So I that's the way crown corporations work, right? They you know, are overseen by a minister. They are arm's length, however, from the government. And I can provide you with examples, for example, with Canada Post, where you're running huge deficits, for example, where they are losing billions of dollars a year, and a minister is accountable, but not in the same way than someone who directly oversees day-to-day spending. I'm just going to ask you very bluntly, because you're using a lot of terms that I don't understand very clearly. On the face of it, this seems like a way to escape accountability.
10: I would argue that that is absolutely not the case. If you look at Section 9, it's about, there's two bullets, I think, and a little bit as the bottom part of Section 9. It talks specifically about the government having the ability to direct the crown, very specifically. So there is government accountability. Ergo, then Parliament now can get in and hold the government account like it always could. So I think that is far more definitive than any other crown structure that we've seen.
8: Will we be able to see inside the workings of this? There are already questions, for example, raised by a CBC report about the deal to acquire Global Eyes from Saab, and how there is a contention, and I know it's before Parliament going through like a process of question and answer, but a contention that it's not able to meet the military's needs in the way, or requirements, all of the military's requirements. Like, it's very difficult to get answers even on that. I can't get an interview with Mr. Guzman. I've requested, I can't even tell you how many times. It does not feel like the process is very transparent at this moment. Is there anything you're going to do right now that will make it more so?
10: Regardless of how it's structured, the current structure, a crown, a departmental agency, when you're dealing with military procurement, depends when you're asking the question. If we're in, there might be security reasons, there might be, if you're in, we've downloaded a bunch of these things to preferred suppliers. So we're in negotiations with the company right now. That's the current situation with submarines. That's the current situations with Saab. So we're not going to get into a space where we're talking about a bunch of things when we're in commercial negotiations with a company to deliver an outcome.
8: How are Canadians supposed to know the billions of dollars you're spending are being spent in the right way?
10: When we have an outcome and a contract, there'll be more space to have a conversation about that, for sure. But in the middle of it, there's, under any circumstances, that's not something any government would do.
8: So what is, in layman's terms, the thing that will be different? For example, let's take the submarines. How will that process be advantaged by the creation of a new crown corporation versus the DIA as it exists right now?
10: Well, if you think about it, we think of military procurement, but it's the DIA. It's going to do much more than that. You can think of production, procurement, and investment as three arms of the total process, where there is much, much more that can be done in that space on the investment side and the production side. Since we're scaling up and spending all this money, we have to do more than just provide equipment at speed, which is a massive undertaking unto itself to the Canadian military, because we've been very slow at that in the past. I think we're moving much faster. But how can we parlay the spend into much more than just buying things? It's like, because there's a whole bunch of new financial tools in the legislation that would allow the DIA, if the right circumstances permitted, to take equity positions in companies, if that made sense, right? So we need the talent to understand if it makes sense and how to do it. With a corporation, the Crown Corporation, we're just much, much better at getting that type of talent in there to do the other things other than just buy stuff.
8: And that isn't the case with the DIA, because I remember even the Prime Minister making an argument for talent a year ago in the creation of that. Like, I take what you're saying at face value. I'm just putting to you, I covered 1 year ago the exact same argument being made for the creation of the DIA.
10: Sure. Well, the DIA, as it exists now, it was always temporary. Like, it's a special operating agency. So, yes, it's been executing, but
8: nobody was saying that a year ago. Oh, by the way, guys, in another year, we're going to change this all.
10: No, it's out there. I mean, the special operating agency was for Build Canada Homes, major projects, and defense procurement. Well, the other two have become crowns, I believe. And ours, we were running down the road of a departmental agency. We pivoted because we tabled that legislation 5 months ago. And we've been delivering on procurements. And we realized that, hey, listen, there is a better way we can capitalize on the other aspects of the procurement process, the investment, the production piece. And we have to do much, much more with this money other than just buy things. And this crown is going to have the ability to do that.
11: So I do want to ask you to get it on the record. There's been a lot of reporting that Mr. Guzman was going to leave. So just for everybody watching, Doug Guzman is the person who heads the DIA, the Defense Investment Agency. And there's been some reporting that he was going to leave the agency because he was frustrated at a lack of speed, at a lack of ability to do a number of things. Did your government offer to do this in order to keep him in that position?
10: No, I think Doug Guzman has addressed the accusations of whether he was coming or going, and I'll leave it up to him to fully explore that if he wants to. But no, this was the right thing to do for the reasons that I've already expressed. Investment and production is a big part of the process. We need to do much, much more than just buy things, and we need the talent, the flexibility and the authorities to do it. And this Crown Corporation is going to give us those things.
11: And just one final question for you on the transparency piece, because the parliamentary, and I know you've referenced this earlier, the parliamentary budget officer talked about how much money is going to be spent on defense by 2035. If we end up meeting our commitments, you're looking at $163 billion, an enormous amount. One thing the parliamentary budget officer has also frequently now on a couple of occasions pointed out is that your government has yet to outline year by year how that spending will occur. Again, I want to ask you against the backdrop of, you know, worries from Canadians about the amount of their money being spent on this stuff and a lack of transparency. When will you outline year by year spending so that Canadians have a better picture of what it looks like?
10: Yeah, I mean, I can give you a broader brush approach to that right now. We're going to hit 4% by 2030, and we're on a path to get to 5% by 2035.
11: But what happens in the interim?
10: Yeah, you know, we'll come when we're ready to table something that has the details. We're happy to do that. But right now, there's a lot of moving parts, and I'd rather get something out that's accurate than to put something out early just to say we put something out. So don't worry. We're very aware this is a lot of money, and that's why I'm saying this has to do much, much more than buy equipment. It has to provide good-paying jobs. It has to provide careers. It has to support Canadian business. It has to, you know, try and get some of this money into investments for Canadians. So there's a whole host of other things. I don't think Canadians will support this type of spending over time unless we do these things, then other than just buy stuff. So this is the path that we've chosen.
11: And I understand the complexity that you outline. I also don't think Canadians will support it. It's a huge ask, 5%, right, from a country that didn't even meet 2% for a number of years. I'm not sure Canadians will support it unless you do end up being explicit about how that money is being spent. Like, when we're ready, is that really satisfactory for $163 billion?
10: Well, we just started doing this, right? Literally, we've been doing this for a year.
11: Months, yeah.
10: It's, well, the DIA opened up, I think it was October 2nd. So what is it, October 5th or 6th today? It's been about a year. We'll lay everything out so people can see what's
11: going on. Before 2030?
10: Well, yeah, I think we'll be talking about the details a little bit before 2030. Obviously, like I said, we can't get into the nuts and bolts of any particular procurement. You mentioned one of them when we're having a commercial negotiation with a company, but we recognize that this money is important. We have to spend it, do much more than just buy stuff for the Canadian military, although that is very important. We have to do it faster, and we have to demonstrate that this can deliver more for the Canadian economy, and the Crown is the way that we're going to do that.
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8: We've been talking a lot about the Quebec election, but there's another one coming up in just over 2 weeks out in British Columbia. There is a brand new leader of the Conservative Party, Lorne Dirksen, who literally became interim leader of that party a day before a snap election was called by NDP leader David Eby. I interviewed Mr. Dirksen in his first national broadcast interview very recently. I wanted to play that interview for you. We'll probably talk to David Eby in a few days. It starts off with me asking Mr. Dirksen that less than a month ago, his party could not even hold a caucus meeting without it falling apart. So why should anyone in BC believe he and that party can run a province?
20: Yeah, certainly it was a pretty challenging time for our caucus. There's no question about that. It was very public, and certainly British Columbians, I think, saw that and were concerned. I think that we've had an opportunity to take an opportunity to bring everyone back under my leadership. I've focused certainly in the first week or so of my leadership on unifying our team, and we're back, and that's already beginning to show very significantly in the polling that we've seen now on three or four different polls.
11: And certainly in those polls, you do see that your party has climbed in the overall numbers when it comes to a contrast with the NDP and where things were under the previous leader. But there is one number that sticks out to me as well, and it's in this same vein from the most recent Léger poll, for example, which showed a majority of British Columbians, 53% in fact, were concerned about internal divisions within the party. 54% also wondered if you, as the party's interim leader, were credible. Again, I'm not referencing, you know, wild stuff that happened years ago. You've had two leaders who were essentially, you know, forced to resign. You've had more than a dozen MLAs who left of their own volition or were expelled from the party. A new party formed out of that. How can British Columbians really just look at you and I hear what you're saying about your own leadership, but actually trust that the party can be as stable as is necessary to run a government?
20: Yeah, like I said, I am certainly not denying the challenges that the caucus has faced. They've been real. And we have had what was a challenging time under my predecessor. But I'm absolutely thrilled with the fact that we've been able to bring everyone back. We've been able to get back into a caucus room and work together on great policy that I'm sure we'll discuss some of today. The reality is that we put together a number of different items that we've introduced in the last couple of days. We've got an incredible host of fantastic candidates and certainly returning MLAs that have an excellent history in this province and have worked very well for the people of British Columbia. I think that's exactly is showing in the polls. And I think that on October 24th, we're going to see support from British Columbians.
11: Okay, there's two things there that you mentioned that I do want to dive into. Policy that you've proposed, but also candidates and the people who are running for your party. And this speaks to another part of that Léger poll that I referenced, where 57% of those surveyed, so not a small number at all, have concerns about the views of some of your candidates. I'm going to highlight a couple of them and ask you to go on the record in response, Mr. Dirksen. You have said over the past few weeks that you are in favor of same-sex marriage. The NDP is flagging on a video on social media with one of your candidates, Heather Maas, in which she is describing material involving boys in same-sex relationships as grooming and conflating the two concepts. She's also the MLA who hosted back in 2024 at the legislature a reception for a group called the Association for Reform Political Action, which is an organization which believes homosexuality is immoral, abortion should be criminalized, and conversion therapy bans should be reversed. She said at the time that there were many views in that organization that align with the views of the BC Conservative Party. Is that acceptable to you, and will she remain a candidate?
20: We've had certainly some pretty robust conversations on a number of different subjects. The fact is that we are going to bring people from all over British Columbia to represent, and there will be obviously robust conversations that come forward on definitely topics such as this. And what I would say is that we are obviously encouraged, and I am committed to making sure that people are treated with respect in this province, and certainly that we provide safe spaces for all of our children, our residents. That's absolute commitment from me.
11: So respectfully, Mr. Dirksen, I have to challenge you. You didn't answer the substance of the question, which is around whether or why she would remain a candidate if she espoused those views. Doesn't that run exactly contrary to what you just spelled out with respect to safe space?
20: Well, I think that the NDP obviously is digging up a number of things that have been canvassed from the past. I think that we have contemplated much since, and I think there have been, obviously, as I just indicated, robust conversations about these types of issues in our caucus room. And certainly I am committed to making sure that we bring forward safe spaces for all of our children and a respectful conversation going forward.
11: Is that view that she has espoused, no matter how far back it goes, and I understand your point about the NDP, but that's what happens in an election. Parties dig up stuff on each other. Is her view acceptable to you? And I ask on behalf of people who are wondering about where your party stands. I know you've made your view clear, but does that, you know, there's still confusion about where other members, including her, stand.
20: Yeah, I don't share that view, of course. And I would be clear in saying that I believe that our caucus is absolutely committed to putting forth, you know, our thoughts on this subject with respect to safety and respect.
11: How can you do that with respect with her in the caucus?
20: Well, I think that there will obviously be conversations that will occur in our caucus room, particularly with individual members, that I hope that we will be able to arrive at a place where we all agree to go forward with, you know, plans and certainly legislation and other things that will reflect a unified thought on all of these topics.
11: But she'll remain in caucus?
20: Yes.
11: Okay, let me ask you about policy. And in particular, the marquee initial promise that you made around not raising taxes, but also not cutting programs. I note, and I've challenged your counterpart, Mr. Eby, multiple times on the size of the deficit in BC, more than $13 billion. How can you do the two things that you're promising to do without conceding to British Columbians that you'll keep the deficit at a record level?
20: Yeah, well, the deficit is at an absolutely unexplainable level right now. And I will say this, that you know, we need to better understand what's happening there. We have had, obviously, a number of things that we've brought forward. I am absolutely concerned about the revenue in this province that we receive from different revenue streams and sources, including our industrial economic advantage that we should have. Honestly, in British Columbia has been very strained under a number of different bureaucracies, frankly. I mean, permitting and things like that have really stifled business. I come from an industrial area. The reality is that this is very important to any financial plan going forward. We have to get our revenue back in line in this province.
11: I certainly understand that point, but it sounds to me like you would be banking on economic growth and maybe a few cuts at the margin around consulting, which certainly won't amount to $13.8 billion, in order to buttress program spending that, again, you're promising not to cut while also not adding any new taxes or raising taxes. To be blunt, are you conceding that under a conservative government, the deficit would remain as significant as it is now? Because I don't hear anything specific about how you're going to reduce it.
20: No, I won't concede on that point, because the reality is that we have a forest industry in this province, that all of the infrastructure is there to go back work almost immediately in this province. So this is a industry that has been plagued under a number of different things, challenges of access to fiber, challenges around permitting that are very significant, Vashi. I mean, we're talking about certainly permits that I've seen that have been several months to almost a couple of years. And so that is happening in a ubiquitous way throughout this entire province and in most industries. So I won't concede on that point. I think that there is an opportunity to turn that revenue stream on very quickly, and that's not a small revenue stream.
11: Okay, I have to leave it on that note. I'm out of time, Mr. Dirksen. I appreciate your time. A pleasure. Best of luck on the campaign.
20: Thank you very much. I really appreciate the opportunity to be here, Vashi.
8: BC Conservative leader Lauren Dirksen.
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0: It's 2:30. I'm Roman Hader. We're learning that a crash that closed a busy highway south of Regina yesterday claimed the life of an 86-year-old woman from Milestone. Police tell us there was a crash between a semi and an SUV near the intersection of Highways 39 and 710. Mounties say she's the 88th person this year to die on our highways. In the midst of the final weeks of harvest, farmers are in for another bump in the road. Environment Canada is calling for heavy rain in parts of north central Saskatchewan, with there even being a possibility of snow. Brian Andrew farms just north of Craven and says that for some farmers, this weather could mean a rough and abrupt end of the year. From church pews to community events and family dinners, the debate and referendum on whether

0: of 0. In Regina, light rain with a northwest wind at 45 and it's 9. In Saskatoon, mostly cloudy with a northeast wind at 21 and it's 6. It's 2:31. I'm Roman Hader.
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2: Hey there. In today's feature, we'll discuss smoked pork belly burnt ends. Let's first get the smoker fired up to 250 degrees. Cut your pork belly into 1.5 to 2 inch cubes, then toss with olive oil and coat with your favorite barbecue rub seasoning, covering every nook and cranny. Next, place the cubes on a wire rack and smoke for 2 to 3 hours until they reach 165 to 170 degrees internal temperature. Transfer them to an aluminum pan, add barbecue sauce, brown sugar, butter, honey, and minced garlic. Cover with foil, put them back on the smoker for another hour and a half or so until they reach 200, 205 degrees internal temperature. Next, remove the foil, smoke for another 15 minutes to thicken the sauce. Take them off, let them rest for about 20 to 30 minutes, and after that, it's eating time. I'm Belton Johnson. Join me Friday morning, 11 a.m. with Evan Bray for more tips from my Mississippi kitchen.
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10: There was a really interesting hearing that took place on Parliament Hill I wanted to flag for you about a grilling, really, of Public Safety Minister Gary Anastangri, who acknowledged gaps in the security screening process in this country after confirming a Canadian charge with espionage was given a security clearance. Judy Trin has been following this story for us. Hi, Judy.
11: Hi, Vashi.
10: How are you?
11: I'm great, thanks.
10: Good. You've been following this story. We haven't covered it yet on the show, so I just want to start at the basics,
11: okay,
10: if we could. Who is this person and what the heck happened?
11: All right. So it's Claire Biwei Zhang. She is a Canadian intern who got a job, a very competitive job, at NATO. It is in Mons, Germany, and it's at the NATO Military Command Center. So not at headquarters, but it's basically where all the armed forces work. They decide what weapons, what forces to move into what theater.
10: Okay.
11: Okay.
10: And what is the story?

0: What happened?
1: Well, towards the end of her internship, at the end of July, she was arrested on charges of espionage, as well as working for a foreign criminal organization. Now, the Belgian authorities did not name what that criminal organization is and who she was spying for. But in terms of what has been reported and what you would assume, it is China. She is a Chinese national, or I should say she's a Chinese ethnicity and a Canadian national. So she got her citizenship sometime in the early 2020, around there.
0: So what are, I know that the Minister of Public Safety was kind of grilled about this. What are the big questions that people have right now about how this even unfolded?
1: Well, first of all, why is it that this allegation of spying was something caught by the Belgian authorities and not Canadian authorities? How did she escape the screening process? And there were red flags. From our reporting, Vashi, we know that she had worked at Statistics Canada. She got in as a student on a student program. Then she got a job at Statistics Canada as well as the National Research Council. And she tried for a job at the Canadian Border Services Agency. However, during that application process, she committed fraud, is what the public service found, because she submitted two applications for the same job under two different names. And if you look at her work history and her social media history, she goes by several names. Sometimes she's known as Claire, sometimes she's known as B Way, and she's also used other names.
0: So how was that when she applied and got rejected because of the fraud? Was that before she moved to NATO?
1: That was before moved to NATO.
0: That's crazy.
1: But also, she has also managed to get internships at the World Trade Organization. She also worked for the Canadian Space Agency. She was part of a research hub here in Ottawa with the University of Ottawa, in which they do drone technology, work with AI. So that is cutting edge technology that she put herself in the middle of. So she has been, she's well known in research circles in Ottawa, and she obviously is ambitious and has moved up, but she hasn't had any, this is interesting because she's a NATO intern, right? So this would give her secret level clearance. So it's very low on the totem pole. But at the same time, where she is at NATO, she can basically develop contacts. She can gather information about which general, which lieutenant from what country is interested in what, right? Just from hallway conversations. So apparently how she was arrested was that the security guards at that complex in Mons noticed her kind of acting weird, asking weird questions about, you know, security cameras, you know, what is caught on what. So that kind of alerted their suspicions. And after further investigation, a search warrant, they made the arrest. And it's serious enough that she's applied, I guess, technically, what we would call bail. They call it something else in Belgium. She's applied twice for bail and has been refused.
0: Did she ever access anything that was?
1: We don't know. Okay. Investigators have not said. But what the man in charge, the lieutenant general in charge of the Mons complex, has said is that no secure information, no information that would put any forces at risk, was ever released.
0: So that's the sort of barometer of what we do know, but then there's bunch of stuff that we don't know about what she may have otherwise accessed. When it comes to accountability for how she was able to get all the jobs that she did with the federal government, how she was still able to get over to NATO, even though she was denied at the CBSA, what was the minister asked and what did he say?
1: This is what we know. We know that, and the minister is on the record, saying that CSIS and the RCMP do background checks. Okay, before this person is hired. But what the minister said yesterday was interesting. So this is Public Safety Minister Gary Annasenagri. He did not talk about what information was disclosed to Global Affairs, because Global Affairs ultimately made the decision to give her the clearance. And he actually pointed to someone. He pointed to the deputy head of global affairs gets to make the ultimate decision as to whether or not she gets this clearance. And so he deflected by pointing to a senior bureaucrat. But at the same time, we don't know whether or not that information, especially that red flag about a fraud allegation, an act of fraud, was even passed on. And that should have been something that they would have said no. Like, NATO, we can't move her to NATO. However, we do know from the minister's testimony that he learned of the arrest or the pending arrest about 1 week before it was going to happen. And the other thing we learned is that because she has this work history with also the Canadian Space Agency, the European Space Agency, the World Trade Organization, because she has worked in all these international agencies as well, and she got in as a student on a student program in the public sector, we learned that after the Belgians finished their prosecution, most likely, Canadian law enforcement will begin their own investigation.
0: Congrats, starting years later. Do you know what kind of penalties does she face?
1: We don't know what type of penalty. It's interesting. The Belgian authorities keep everything very tight because they don't want to basically, bias the proceedings. But she's expected to go to trial on this early next year.
0: And do you think there's going to be any more accountability for the federal government? Like, I take your point that the minister is like, hey, this is the bureaucracy's fault, not mine. But do you think that will fly?
1: The minister has already said there are gaps. And what was also said, that he said he can't really reveal what happened, what information was in the file, because there's a criminal proceeding going on. However, in terms of these gaps, that's a huge gap that someone like this can, with a red flag, can make it all the way to NATO. The other issue too, Vashi, is that, in regards to this, Treasury Board Secretariat has control, basically sets how clearances are passed out, basically what the process is. And what the Treasury Board Secretariat said was that because of efficiency reasons, security clearances can be transferred from one department to another.
0: Oh, interesting.
1: So she was cleared for work at Statistics Canada. So maybe she was accepted into NATO.
0: Same diff, Stats Can and NATO, two different, two similar organizations. Judy, right. Thank you. That's our national news correspondent here at CTV News, Judy Trin. A very interesting story that'll be definitely one to watch.
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19: 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Money.
0: Well, I have a special treat. Not only was the Quebec election so exciting last night, but today the one and only John Klotz, certified financial planner with Northwood Financial at IPC Wealth, is here in studio and brought me chocolates to celebrate our one-year anniversary together doing Money Talk. Thank you, John. Hi.
20: Hi, Vashi. It's really nice to be here in person. Really cool.
0: I'm so happy to have you and the chocolates. I don't have a lunch today, so there we go. And I do love it. I'm very happy to see you in person. Great to love doing this segment with you. You're here because you're at the IPC Wealth Conference here,
20: yes.
0: Correct? So
20: yeah.
0: I'm assuming this is a bunch of wild and exciting financial planners gathered in a room talking about what their clients are worried about, what they could do to help their clients, all that kind of stuff. Do I have an accurate picture?
20: Absolutely. The scary part is all the financial planners in one room. It is a lot of, extroversion and, a lot of interesting topics. But we're hearing from some great speakers, and we're really getting a view as to kind of where things are going. So I thought what I'd do, if it's okay, is just start with the big picture. Right. I mean,
0: please.
20: You know, I described the situation in the economy and the stock market as resilient but complicated. And, you know, the stock market has and the economies have experienced a lot of shocks recently. So if you think about it, high interest rates, high oil prices, tariffs and trade wars, and also a lot of international tensions. But yet the economy hasn't fallen apart, right? And which is really good.
0: Which is so interesting.
20: Yeah. So a lot of the economists are talking about at this conference are saying, you know, the growth has slowed in places, but it hasn't collapsed. Labor markets have cooled and, inflation is still considerably down from its peak, but it hasn't gone away. And I think it's important just to say from the people I'm hearing from, you know, we're not looking at a recessionary environment. But we're not going back to the world pre-COVID, you know, low interest rates, low inflation, and the central banks sort of, dishing out all sorts of financial funds for the markets. But I thought what we'd do is let's talk about Canada. I mean, since we are here in the nation's capital, let's talk about the Canadian economy. And we're getting kind of a mixed message. And so if you think about it, the gross domestic product for the last quarter was 3.3%. That's good. But July was really slow. So we're not getting a full picture there. And I think Vashi, we've got some challenges here. So population growth has slowed due to immigration, and as well, productivity is a concern. And I think one of the big concerns is the tariffs are creating some uncertainty.
0: Sure.
20: Yeah. So I bet you're hearing that a lot. I mean, I know it's a hot topic of conversation. And so what this uncertainty is doing, it's not the tariffs. People think of tariffs, they think of inflation. But I think, like I said, uncertainty is the danger. So imagine you're a business owner. You're going to invest $50 million in a Canadian business, and yet it's going to be reliant on the U.S. trade. And you're thinking, what's that relationship going to be like in 2 or 3 years? So you delay maybe purchasing the land, maybe building the factory, maybe hiring, maybe building infrastructure. So the uncertainty kind of becomes a tax in its own way on things like that.
0: So can I ask you just sort of like what this translates, you know, when people are thinking, you mentioned the business owner, but just your own personal your own personal finances. This period of uncertainty mixed, I would characterize, pardon me, it as stasis. So it's like we're not growing too fast, we're not blowing up into a bad recession, but we're not, like, it's just like this weird middle ground of stasis. When you're thinking about, and I know it's going to depend on your longevity and sort of your timeline, but when you are thinking about your own finances right now and you're listening to all these economists paint that picture, what message does that translate to people who are investing?
20: Well, maybe we could talk about retirees. Like, there's a bond story that's kind of interesting with respect to bonds, and it all relates back to AI. AI is having such a huge impact. A lot of AI companies are basically building all these huge infrastructures, like building these data centers, and they're putting out bonds at a very significant rate, and the government's doing the same. So there's competition for bonds, which basically raises the yield. When you think about that, that may be negative, but for retirees who own bonds, it's actually a good thing. They're going to get more return on their investments. It's actually a really good thing for those type of investors. And so, you know, that's a really positive thing. And I think when it comes to this, maybe there's a couple of lessons here. First of all, we didn't really have a chance to talk about AI, but obviously it's transformative, right, in terms of what's happening.
0: It's going to kill us all, just
20: yeah.
0: That's the subject we know most. Before it does that, it's blowing up the stock market.
20: Yeah, well, AI, you know, AI is its own economic story, right? Because when you think about it, for AI to exist, you have to have chips and cooling and data centers and electricity and cooling centers and huge infrastructure. I mean, it's really forcing the economy to thrive in that particular area. And one of the questions about that we get asked a lot, is it a bubble? And actually, those comes back to two questions, because is AI really a bubble? That's a really good question. And, is AI real? That's what I meant to say. And it is, because, there's companies are spending money, there's good corporate earnings, but really, one of the issues is about expectations. And I think people, those companies have done so well, people expect them to do well. So maybe that's a threat to this market, is if they don't fulfill those expectations, that could result in some pulling back.
0: What do you make of the bubble? Like that's the thing that AI, everyone's talking about AI stocks. Is it artificially, in particularly in the stock markets in the United States, is sort of amplifying them that it's going to go poof at one point? We've been kind of talking about that for a while. It hasn't yet.
20: Yeah, it hasn't. And the thing is, AI is here to stay. It is real. I believe it's expectations. And I think what could affect it could be valuations, could be profit taking, could be expenditures. I mean, those could impact it all. You're absolutely right. It's something to be aware of. And I think that comes back to what should an investor do, which was your initial question. And I think there's some things you can do. One of them is recognizing that AI is here. And the other thing is it's transformative, but really, at the end of the day, valuations are key. Like, you don't want to buy an overpriced stock. You know, in the internet bubble of 1999, you know, it was revolutionary, but stocks were overvalued, and that is problematic. The other thing is, I think, is diversification. Like, if you own an index fund, Vashi, you know, maybe 40% of that fund is made up of technology stocks. You may have drifted to a lot of concentration in that, which can be problematic.
0: So always look at your composition, right?
20: Look at it. And the other one is, don't forget this bond issue, which is really becoming more important. Bonds have underperformed for years. Now they're back sort of in vogue. And always consider diversification. You know, Canada, the U.S., Asia, and Europe, they all operate differently in different economies. And one of the things we encourage clients to do, and not enough do it, is to rebalance your portfolio. And that's a huge one, because what can happen is there can be portfolio drift. So again, that's something, if you want, you could sit down with an advisor and say, you know, where am I in my portfolio? Because what you want to do is say, I'm prepared to take a certain amount of risk. Has that risk increased? And do we need to bring it back? Those are some thoughts.
0: Okay, we've got about 45 seconds left. Anything else that you learned at this conference that you want to leave us with a final thought on?
20: Well, I think at the end of the day, you know, what we're hearing is, like I said, it's resilient, it's complicated. The market is now, it's about being selective with respect to what you proceed forward with. You know, developing a diversified portfolio has always been the key to it all. And what we're hearing is, you know, change is inevitable, but just kind of keep an eye on it and watch sort of for the drift in terms of market conditions.
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32: It's 3 o'clock. I'm Roman Hader. A serious crash adds to the province's growing death toll. How this weekend's weather could mean bad news for farmers, and it could be an uncomfortable Thanksgiving in Alberta as a vote on separation closes in.
33: When I ask them why, they go, well, nothing's going to change.
32: In Regina, cloudy and it's 10. In Saskatoon, cloudy and it's 6. A serious crash that shut down a part of Highway 39 South yesterday has left an elderly woman dead. Mounties tell us the 86-year-old woman was the driver of an SUV that crashed with a semi at Milestone near the intersection of Highways 39 and 710. So far this year, 88 people have died on our highways.
2: It could be a rough weekend for farmers still in the midst of harvest. Environment Canada is calling for heavy rain for much of the north-central part of the province, with even the possibility of snow. Brian Andrew farms just north of Craven and says that luckily for his area, they have most things already wrapped up.
3: In our area, I would say this week got most people done. So there is a few people left probably rushing, but I would say the most people in our area are finished.
2: For other farmers, though, he says this weekend's mix of rain and snow could bring an abrupt end to harvest. From family dinners to workplaces, the debate on whether Alberta should leave Canada is taking a toll on voters. Kathy Bradshaw lives in central Alberta and has already voted to stay in Canada. She says she can feel some tension in her office because of the vote on separation.
33: And I enjoy these people and I like them and I respect them, but I can tell they're not comfortable with it. They want to vote to separate or at least to consider the separation, which of course we're only at step one of this referendum.
2: Albertans will vote on 10 different questions on October 19th, including whether they want to stay in Canada or have a second binding referendum on leaving Confederation. Nearly half of Canada's provinces and territories want Ottawa to make good on an election promise tax credit. The Liberals' 2025 election platform said the government would expand the range of activities eligible for mineral exploration tax credits. The Association for Mineral Exploration recently launched a campaign to hold the government to its promise. Nova Scotia, Manitoba, Saskatchewan, Alberta, British Columbia, and the Yukon have all written letters in support to the campaign. Ukraine says it's furious over a recent deal announced by the U.S. president to buy diesel fuel from Russia. New Russian strikes in Ukraine have killed at least 17 people. Ukrainian President Volodymyr Zelensky says Russia's strikes were Moscow expressing its thanks for the U.S. lifting sanctions on Russian diesel exports. If you're still hunting for a locally raised turkey this Thanksgiving, you might be out of luck. Fennec Farms has already sold out with demand keeping the farm busy. Our Jacob Bamauer has more.
4: At Fennec Farms, the turkeys are gobbling, the chickens are running wild, and apparently even the cows are making a break for it.
5: One of the cows just hopped the fence, so I'll have to deal with that in a second.
4: But between all that barnyard chaos, there's a lot of work going into your Thanksgiving dinner. Farmer Joseph Buttigieg says it's something people don't always think about.
5: There's a farmer back there, he or she's been spending thousands of hours, you know, caring for that animal, feeding for that animal, cleaning the pens.
4: And despite the 5 a.m. starts and late nights, Buttigieg says he wouldn't trade the farm life for anything. At Fennec Farms, I'm Jacob Bamhauer.
2: And something you might want to keep an eye on as you're getting ready for Thanksgiving supper. There's a recall on Kevin's Natural Foods brand Turkey Gravy. It's sold across all the western provinces. The Food Inspection Agency says it has mustard in it, which isn't listed on the label. The latest local news is as close as your phone. Check out CKOM.com and CJME.com, Saskatchewan's homepages for news. It's 3:04. Sports from the Green Zone. The Ottawa Redblacks continued their ugly march to potential infamy last night. The CFL club fell 41-20 to the BC Lions, falling to 0-16 on the season. The Redblacks have 2 games left to avoid becoming the first team in league history to go an entire season without a victory. The Winnipeg Blue Bombers host the Calgary Stampeders later tonight. Connor McDavid and the Edmonton Oilers are in action in San Jose this afternoon against Macklin Celebrini and the Sharks. Last check, we were in the second period. It was 1-0 for the Oilers. For other games tonight, we'll see Vancouver visit New Jersey, Montreal host Detroit, Ottawa welcomes Nashville, and Toronto travels to face Colorado. Anaheim is at Calgary in one of 2 late games. It's 3:05. Your Thanksgiving long weekend weather in Regina and southern Saskatchewan today, mainly cloudy and a high of 11. Tonight, cloudy with a 30% chance of rain or flurries and a low of 0. In Saskatoon and central Saskatchewan today, cloudy with a 60% chance of showers with the temperature falling to +3 this afternoon. Tonight, cloudy with a 60% chance of rain or flurries and a low of 0. Across Saskatchewan today in the Battlefords, 4, Prince Albert 3, Swift Current 7, Weyburn 9, Estevan 11, Yorkton 10, and in Moose Jaw 10. In Regina, cloudy with a northwest wind at 49 and it's 10. In Saskatoon, cloudy with a northeast wind at 28 and it's 6. It's 3:06. I'm Roman Hader.
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7: We've talked about a topic on the show before about term limits for politicians. And we had a guest on, if you'll remember, suggesting it would be a good idea to have term limits, and lots of people weighed in on it. We also had a number of people at that time suggesting maybe we should think about age limits. Now, if you look to the United States, you can be deemed too young to hold political office. You've got to be 25 to sit in the House, 30 to be a senator, 35 to be president. So in the United States, they've decided that there is an age where someone is too young for that kind of responsibility. Do you have the same conversation about someone being too old? Donald Trump, the oldest person elected as president, his predecessor, Joe Biden, 82 when he left the White House. And of course, there's a lot of names that we can think of. Mitch McConnell, Bernie Sanders. I mean, there are names in the United States that are well-known politicians that are in their 80s. Not the same in Canada, at least not right now. Prime Minister Mark Carney is 61, but maybe politicians are only the visible part of something much bigger. What happens when people are living longer, holding on to positions of power, top jobs, even homes and wealth? What does that mean for younger generations waiting their turn? I'm going to dig into this with my next guest. Samuel Moyne is a professor of law and history at Yale University. He's the author of Gerontocracy in America. Samuel Moyne joins me by phone. Samuel, thanks for taking the call.
8: Thanks for having me, Evan.
7: So I just laid out, U.S. has got some rules on minimum ages for elected office. Has it ever become a broader conversation about should there be a maximum?
8: Not really, although at the time the country was founded and those rules were made, some states had age maximums for serving as judges. And you know, one of the founders of the country, Alexander Hamilton, had to explain why he decided that judges should have life tenure under the Constitution, meaning that not only is there no age maximum, but you can stay till you die.
7: Interesting. Yeah, it's we have a Senate federally in Canada where at 75, you're done. So you can be in the position to 75 and then you're basically you moved out after that. So let's talk about your book, Gerontocracy in America. When you talk about gerontocracy, what exactly is that word? What does that mean?
8: Well, it's a word like democracy, except that it says that it's not the people who rule, it's the old people who rule. And we see that very visibly in American politics, where half of Americans are under 40, but next to no federal officials are. And that includes not just the Senate, which is named after old men. Yours is too, in spite of its age maximum, but the House of Representatives and the federal judiciary. And so if we look at those folks, you know, there's cognitive decline and outright death among some famous of the oldest, but actually no one's young.
7: So when we look at this issue, like let's look at politicians, for example. I mean, they are elected into this position. So there are people of all ages voting them in. There must be something behind that. How does that play into this, Samuel?
8: I don't think we should believe it, because we can look at other societies that are aging, yours, Western Europe, and note that they don't have the same elder politicians. And that's because Americans have decided to basically have incumbency advantage, so that once you're elected to political office, you can keep it until you choose to relinquish it. Add to that, there are next to no contested races in American politics, and you have a kind of recipe for gerontocracy. But the truth is that it might not even matter how old the politicians are if the voters are old, and that's true in many of these societies, but America most of all.
7: So the ones that are actually getting out to vote, you're saying, tend to be of the older generation. You know, I wonder, and again, we pay strict attention to American politics. In fact, we probably follow your politics more than Americans follow ours.
8: For sure.
7: Mitch McConnell, I mean, there are all kinds of videos of him, you know, losing his place in a speech, having what appears to be some sort of a health issue, even while he's up at a podium, for example. It's amazing to me that there isn't more pressure for age limits when we see failing politicians right before our eyes.
8: Well, I agree. Although, in fairness, you know, the vast majority of Americans actually favor such age limits, not just term limits, on their politicians. It's just they can't get them because who would enact them? Well, the old men and women aren't going to do so. Mm. And the scary thing is that, you know, in a case like Mitch McConnell, you reported on the way he used to be. Now he's almost completely incapacitated.
7: Right.
8: Right now, it's actually people who are his staff who are, in a sense, speaking. He's almost like a dummy being, and they're ventriloquizing their views through him. Their power depends on him staying alive and around. Mm-hmm. And so at that point, there's almost no way to get the old politician out because his staff will never allow it unless they absolutely have to let it happen.
7: Samuel Moyne is my guest, professor of law and history at Yale University, author of Gerontocracy in America. How do you separate legitimate concerns about aging leadership from accusations of ageism?
8: Well, it's very easy because if there's ageism, that should mean discrimination on the basis of age. And if that's a very real phenomenon and people who are middle-aged or older like me definitely suffer it. But our politicians are all old. So if anyone's being discriminated against, it's younger people. And I'm not just talking about kids and youth. I'm talking about half of the country under 40 has no political representation by age in the federal government. That's outrageous. It is ageist. It's just it's age discrimination against younger people.
7: Mm-hmm. I know in your book, Gerontocracy in America, you argue that the real gerontocracy isn't just in Washington. It's in who votes, it's in who has the money, it's in who owns property. Can you explain that? Just pull that out for us.
8: Absolutely. It might not even matter, as I mentioned, if the older men and women serve. I mean, Donald Trump, if he happens not to make it for a year, would give way to the youngest president in U.S. history, J.D. Vance, would beat Theodore Roosevelt's record. But the fundamentals of the system would remain, which is extraordinary power concentrated in older Americans who have a lock on the electoral system, including by funding it. And then they have the wealth that, to an extraordinary extent, is how people can, you know, get what they want in life in general and politics in particular. So it's I report all of the data in the book, but the facts are almost unbelievable about how disproportionate the voting is and the ownership of wealth, including things like housing. In American life these days.
7: So if we look at this, Samuel, like I'm following what you're saying, but I also think it stands to reason that a 70-year-old has accumulated more wealth, has a bigger, better home, has all of those types of things than, for example, a 30-year-old might. So,
8: of course.
7: Yeah, you know, at what point does that become unfair?
8: Well, you're right that we would expect that, but what we shouldn't expect, and from my point of view, tolerate, is just how much worse it's gotten. So as of today, about 75% of American wealth in all of its forms is held by senior citizens. Only 7% is held by those 40 or younger. And so if we're interested in the kind of question, when should people get resources in their lives? We can't have a system in which you have to wait around until you get your chance to inherit from your parents or society very late in life. Because it's just true that the younger you are, the more creative you're likely to be. We need a balance so we can access the kind of creativity that's more characteristic of younger people and the experience that's more characteristic of those of us who are older.
7: Samuel Moyne is my guest from Yale University. I'm seeing a few texts coming in saying they get frustrated with old politicians making decisions about things that will basically be left for the younger generations to deal with. So I think about things like debt and AI. I mean, there's a lot of big issues Absolutely. That we're talking about right now. Politicians who's 84 years old are making decisions that are going to last, in some cases, 2-3 generations.
8: And add to that that the voters are even more powerful because, in general, the politicians have to do their bidding. And there is an ethic of postponement among older people very reasonably because why not live in the short term if that's how long your life's going to last? Mm-hmm. Something like climate change is the clearest example. We have hard data that the older you are, the less you care about it, and therefore no remediation ever happens. That's someone else's problem.
7: Mm-hmm.
8: And that's sad for our medium and long-term thinking.
7: Samuel Moyne, professor of law and history at Yale University here, 980 CJME, 650 CKO.
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13: And now, Prosperity Saskatchewan, presented by the Government of Saskatchewan, Nutrien, and Cameco.
14: A couple of weeks ago, I was in Toronto for the announcement of the single largest private sector investment in Canadian history, the Bell Data Center near Regina. It was such a big deal that three prime ministers, Carney, Harper, and Chrétien, plus a lot of premiers were there, including our Scott Mullen, Alberta's Danielle Smith. There were also a bunch of CEOs there, like Cameco's Tim Gitzel and Nutrien's Ken Seitz. Now, I don't know which was a bigger deal, the size of the investment, or that the conservative and liberal prime ministers were standing together on the same stage smiling and agreeing. The event was a very big deal, the biggest deal, and it was all about Saskatchewan. The event marked a new definition of what is possible. And the Saskatchewan Industrial and Mining Suppliers Association, or SIMSA, is now working with Bell to ensure that the local spending from this project is maximized. I'm Eric Anderson from SIMSA.
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7: Did you know that Alberta has taken steps and essentially is a rat-free province? For the last 75 years, the province of Alberta basically eradicated the rodent with its rat control program. So Nicole Garn, who's the executive producer of this show, of course, every day we've got a systematic process we go through to think about, okay, what do we want to talk about on the show? She comes across an article about a week ago, dead rat found in Alberta. She said, is this like an ultimate slow news day if you've got to report one dead rat found in Alberta? But she went down the rat hole on this one. Alberta doesn't mess around when it comes to rat patrol, from inspections to traps to responding instantly to suspected sightings. Alberta has built an entire system around making sure rats don't get comfortable enough to stay. So a recent dead rat found in Boden is a reminder that the province's rat problem isn't necessarily zero, but the teams move quickly when one shows up. So how does Alberta keep its rats at bay? Is Saskatchewan the main culprit when it comes to how these rodents show up in Wild Rose Country? Well, let's find out. Let's talk with Karen Wickerson, who is joining me. She's a rat and pest specialist with Alberta Agriculture and Irrigation. And I'm happy to say we've got Karen joining us by phone. Karen, thanks for taking our call.
17: Thank you for having me, Evan.
7: Rat-free. Like, that sounds like a lofty goal. For 75 years, why is this a priority for the province?
17: Well, initially, when the program started in 1950, there were concerns that they could cause losses to agriculture.
7: Right.
17: So certainly, you know, stored grain, and also it evolved into damage to infrastructure. So the province in 1950 made a concerted effort to develop a program that would prevent the Norway rat from moving westward into the province, overland from Saskatchewan.
7: Mm-hmm. So we are the culprit then. Because you've got the mountains to the west of you, so it makes sense that it would either be south or north that maybe these rats are coming from. So what happens when a rat is spotted, like the one that we were just talking about here recently in central Alberta? Is it kind of an all hands on deck? What is the provincial response?
17: Yeah, so whenever we receive a confirmed rat report, we either go out ourselves, myself and an assistant for the program go out and investigate, and we also rely on local municipalities. I went out and investigated this one because I was close to the area, and most of the time when confirmed rats are found in the province, they're single, like hitchhikers. So it can be hard to determine how they got into the province, but for this rat in particular, a gentleman found it in his backyard. I went and investigated, did an inspection around his yard. I didn't see any other evidence of rat activity, so I asked him to just stay in touch with me and monitor to see if he sees any other activity.
7: Right. So when you say hitchhikers, like, are you talking vehicles, Karen?
17: Yes, I am. Yeah. That is how we see most of the rats come into the province now. I mean, all the jurisdictions around us do have rats present, so it's quite often that they crawl up into a vehicle or a holiday trailer and hitch a ride back into the province that way.
7: Is there a way to measure the benefit of the work that your province has done on rats? Like, are you able to compare with a jurisdiction like Saskatchewan in terms of the damage caused by rats?
17: I, I don't know if we could necessarily with Saskatchewan. I do want to say, though, Saskatchewan has a really good program. And I've actually met the pest control officers, been to their conference, and met and chatted with them. So I don't want to throw Saskatchewan under the bus.
7: Well, thanks for making us feel a little better, Karen. Thank you for that.
17: Yeah. But I mean, I think if you look at, any of the headlines, I know in the last couple of years, a lot of jurisdictions, big cities, particularly Canada and the U.S., have a rat problem. And they cause a lot of damage to, you know, infrastructure. They get into an apartment building, they're chewing wires. And then there is the public health concern as well with them. So I can't necessarily give you an exact number, but I think we know we're talking, you know, hundreds of thousands, if not millions of dollars per year.
7: Right. So the, you know, I wonder about the effort that goes into this. Like you said, 75 years ago in the 50s, there was a conscious decision made by the province of Alberta that we're going to do our best to eradicate rats. Is this the kind of thing that there would have been a lot of effort and resources poured at it, even money back then, and now it's easier for you to maintain that by, you know, you're kind of dealing with this, the individual cases as they roll in?
17: Yeah, definitely. Initially, when the program was developed, the government knew they had to educate Albertans on why we don't want rats. So, you know, they launched a big public awareness campaign. They had rats taxidermied and had them placed in all the kind of agriculture offices around the province and particularly at the border. They attended fairs and 4-H shows and all those types of things. And I have to say, to this day, you know, we do have people who report rat sightings to us, and they said, I remember my grandparents telling me about the rat patrol. They lived along the border, and they would come out if they had rats, and the rat patrol would eradicate them. So definitely public awareness has played a key role in the success of this program.
7: Sure. Karen Wickerson is my guest, rat and pest specialist with Alberta Agriculture and Irrigation. How did you get into this work?
17: That's a really good question, Evan. I do have an animal health background, and I was very fortunate when my predecessor was announced his retirement. My manager was looking for someone who would have an interest in rats and wanted to take on and be the face of the program, and I was very lucky that I was kind of in the right spot at the right time. So yeah, it's not something you aspire to do, to be honest. I didn't know it existed when I was growing up.
7: Karen Wickerson is with the provincial government in Alberta, Alberta Agriculture and Irrigation, as a rat and pest specialist. 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
22: It's 3:30. I'm Roman Hader. A serious crash that shut down part of Highway 39 South yesterday has left an elderly woman dead. Mounties tell us the 86-year-old woman was the driver of an SUV that crashed with a semi at Milestone near the intersection of Highways 39 and 710. So far this year, 88 people have died in 73 different car crashes in our province.
2: It could be a rough weekend for farmers still in the midst of harvest. Environment Canada is calling for heavy rain for much of the north central part of the province, with even the possibility of snow. Brian Andrew farms just north of Craven and says this weekend's mix of rain and snow could bring an abrupt end to harvest for farmers still in the fields. From family dinners to workplaces, the debate on whether Alberta should leave Canada is taking a toll on voters. Albertans will vote on October 19th on whether to stay in Canada or have a second binding referendum on leaving Confederation. Your Thanksgiving long weekend weather in Regina and southern Saskatchewan.

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13: I mentioned earlier I was on talking with Mark Loshak on the CKOM Morning Show, sitting outside the co-op a couple weeks back while I was home helping with harvest, and the talk around the cost of diesel was literally the topic of conversation with everyone that I talked to. The conservatives are calling for an emergency fuel relief plan that would eliminate federal taxes on diesel and boost the Canadian production of refined fuel. They argue that Canada needs to do more to reduce its reliance on foreign fuel and bring down the costs for Canadians. Andrew Scheer is the MP for Regina Coppell, former Conservative Party leader, former Speaker of the House, and of course, current House leader for the Conservatives. He joins us by phone. Andrew, thank you so much for taking the call.
14: Thank you very much, Evan, for having me on the show.
13: I was just reading through this diesel relief plan. In a nutshell, what is the hope if this were to go through?

0: in its entirety?
1: Well, the hope is to save people money, save farmers money who are taking off the crop. I know you mentioned before you had me on that the harvest is still underway in many parts of the province. And I've heard from people who are telling me that they're burning $3,000, $4,000, sometimes $5,000 a day worth of fuel. And that's probably up just about 100% from previous harvest. So all that cost bites into the bottom line for producers. The trucking cost gets tacked on to the price in the store. So these high diesel prices, they affect all consumers. And right now they're really hitting Saskatchewan families, farm families pretty hard. So our hope is that we can help alleviate that price pressure, bring those prices down, and long term for Canada to become more self-sufficient on diesel. We import quite a lot of diesel from the United States. We ship it to the U.S. As crude, and they refine it. We buy it back at a premium in many regions of the country. There's no reason for that. We're an energy powerhouse. We should be, and after 11 years of Liberal government, we're not. So our plan would increase that diesel refining capacity as well.
0: I look at that part of this. That's a pretty long-term stretch. That, you know, expanding diesel refining capacity isn't something that's happening overnight. Could that fit under this whole mega deduction thing that was announced by the federal government over the last week and a half?
1: Well, you know, I do take your point. You know, we're not going to have a refinery spring up tomorrow morning. But long term, when there is this type of pressure, this is precisely the time when we can build that consensus around getting these big projects built. I'm not holding my breath on things that the Liberals have done. They've been talking a lot for over a year and a half now. And it's like every announcement, every press release is, you know, it's just about to start to get better, maybe one day. And, we did see some of the fine print on that deduction that the Liberals were touting. At the end of the day, over a long term period, there's not really any tax relief. There's some upfront tax abatement, but over the long term, the government is going to collect whatever it would have collected. So we believe in lower taxes, you know, in every way the government collects them, and we've really got to look at why energy companies aren't investing in Canada under this Liberal government.
0: Do
1: companies
0: we know
1: around the world?
0: Oh, sorry. Go ahead, Andrew. I'm sorry. Go ahead.
1: We've got energy companies around the world that are talking about expanding pipelines in the Middle East, talking about building a canal across the Strait of Hormuz. Canadian pipeline companies and energy companies are building infrastructure in every country but Canada, it seems. And even this latest announcement that Mark Carney had, he still doesn't have a private sector proponent. He's still talking about the government using taxpayers' dollars to underwrite the construction of these projects when just 10 years ago, energy companies use their own money to do that, and Canadians got the benefit with jobs and royalties to pay for social services. So the Liberals have really turned everything upside down. We now live in a country where the government has to subsidize these projects instead of the private sector doing it.
0: So do we know, and Andrew Scheer is my guest, do we know what the actual savings would be if the federal government were to say, okay, we're going to extend the break on taxes for gas to Canada Day 2027 and include diesel in that? Do we know the number?
1: Yeah, we're looking at in that 20 to 30 cent a liter, I believe, is the numbers that we are looking at. The extension, of course, would last longer and provide more relief. There's also a competition angle with the U.S. here, because Canadians pay about 30 cents a liter more. When you adjust for the dollar and adjust liters to gallons, we pay more for diesel in Canada than they do in the U.S. By about 30 cents a liter. We're a country that produces oil. We do refine some of it. Conservatives want to refine more of it. We want to bring that 30 cent differential down. We know that Canada can't control wars in Iran. No one's suggesting that doesn't play a part of it. But those extra taxes, that lack of refining capacity here in Canada, does increase the price here more than in the U.S. though, who we're competing with. And the other point I would like to make is that when Canada, under the Conservative government, had a positive investment climate for energy projects, when investors around the world were buying Canadian dollars to invest in our energy sector, our dollar went up. And back in 2008, 2012, when oil prices were well over $120 a barrel internationally, we did not see the price at the pump spike because the Canadian dollar went up with it. Now the Canadian dollar is at around 70 cents U.S., So as those fuel prices, as the world's price for oil goes up, we're getting hit hard at the pump because our dollar has been devalued after 11 years of Liberal government.
0: So when we talk about, like, we often talk about the savings at the pumps, and it becomes a conversation even provincially here, where you will see the provincial opposition suggesting that the SAS party government should remove the provincial tax on fuel. And the pushback is, look, we use that money to reinvest in road infrastructure, for example. We know that the federal tax obviously goes towards funding different projects. Some of them might be infrastructure related. Some of them could be more general revenue. But in a country that's already seeing an increasing deficit, is there any worry, Andrew, about the reduction of that income coming in? As much as I'd love to save it at the pumps, is there a downside there?
1: Well, I think that's a great question. I would point out that as these international oil prices go up, the federal government does get a windfall revenue as part of that. So what we're saying is that, you know, let's use some of that to provide relief for consumers. The second thing I would say is there's a heck of a lot of waste going on in Ottawa right now. You know, we found out, we did some digging, and we found out that the government sent it through foreign aid millions of dollars for a program called Gender Just Rice Farming. You know, so there's a $130 billion price tag associated with the Alto high-speed rail that's going to connect Toronto to Montreal in a transportation corridor that's already well-served. They're already spending millions of dollars on consultants and executive bonuses. So we're not suggesting that we should just let the deficit get bigger. We're suggesting let's cut that waste. Let's use some of the windfall revenue from the high oil, international price of oil, and give consumers relief, save Canadians money.
0: Andrew Scheer is a member of Parliament, Regina Coppell, and of course, former Speaker of the House, former Conservative Party leader. 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
0: All this week, the federal government has been talking about in various different ways and made the announcement that it intends to permanently exclude people whose sole underlying condition is mental illness from accessing MAID. At the same time, the government announced it plans to open the door to something advocates have been pushing for years, and that is advance requests. So what this means is someone who still has the capacity to make their own medical decisions, like someone with maybe, let's say, Alzheimer's or ALS, could lay out the circumstances under which they would want MAID. Now, this would hold even more if they lose the ability to consent down the road. The timing of this announcement is interesting for our next guest, because just one day earlier, Saskatchewan Senator Pamela Wallin stood in the Senate and called on the government to act on advance requests. So is this the change that she's been looking for? What will this mean for people in Saskatchewan? Let's check in with Senator Pamela Wallin, joining us by phone. Senator, thanks for taking our call.
16: My pleasure.
0: So some pretty significant changes indicated this week coming to MAID in Canada. The government wants to open the door to advance requests, while it sounds like indefinitely excluding people whose sole underlying condition is mental illness. I know this is a topic you've been keenly interested in. Maybe just your thoughts on the announcement.
16: Yeah, this has consumed a lot of my time and my focus for many years, because I think it's so important. I come to it from very personal point of view, which is why I think, I feel so strongly watching my own mother go through Alzheimer's and this long, slow, painful route to hell that is.
0: Mm-hmm.
16: So this is very important. The decision about mental health and whether they will be denied, those people suffering from mental health will be denied access to MAID forever, is at this moment a political question and a policy question from the government. But the whole question is also in front of the courts, because the argument is a constitutional one. Can you deny a certain part of the population, a segment of the population, those with mental illness, deny them a right that other Canadians have? So that's going to be litigated. On the question of advanced requests, this is so important, and that the government has indicated this. None of us have seen the legislation. Don't think they finished writing it yet.
0: Mm-hmm.
16: So we'll have to see that when it comes through. But it's a very, very welcome development. We've seen it in action in Quebec in the last year or two, and it's been working. But we needed to take it out of the criminal code so
0: right.
16: that doctors aren't, and even individuals and family members aren't subject to those kinds of laws.
0: Can I ask, we don't know the details of the law, as you just mentioned.
16: Right.
0: It hasn't been written, but are there a lot of specifics that need to be included, or is just the fact that they are looking at this advance request and planning on putting it in legislation, is that basically what you've been asking for?
16: Yeah, I think it's a question of principle. This goes right back to when the Supreme Court ruled on this issue in the beginning. You know, they said this should be legal in Canada, the access to made to medical assistance in dying. They said it should be legal. That's it. Then governments and politicians and all sorts of groups get involved and say, let's define this. Let's define this. Let's, you know, negotiate this. And we've been at it since 2014, 2015. And we haven't made a lot of progress because you can't define everything. This is why the first principle is it should simply be a matter of choice. And the question of advance request is just fundamentally that. Let me make this choice about how my life will end so that I might have an end with some dignity, the dignity that I had when I was, you know, alive. And let me make that choice while I still can. Mm. And give it to me to make as an individual. Don't put that on my family or my friends or a lawyer or a doctor some point down the road. So I think it's a very important basic principle, and we can't solve all the what ifs. Mm-hmm. You just can't, because you can't predict them all. So let that be worked out between doctors and individuals and family members. And I think then we can proceed. I mean, what they did in Quebec is they simply said, you know, because they, a province can't change the criminal code, but they just said, we won't prosecute doctors. And so now this is a response to that too, right, to take, because governments change, right?
0: It's this is such a fascinating topic, and I really think, you know, personal perspective gives people. I have some personal perspective on this as well. I lost my dad in 2011 to cancer. This was long before MAID was an option, and I can tell you, my dad talked quite openly about wishing he had that option, and this was long before it was. So you know,
16: so
0: you
16: did my parents, both of them. They were way ahead of the curve.
0: Mm-hmm. So where, you know, where, like you said, Senator, we can't what if this, you know, to the nth degree, because that'll have to be worked out in regulation. But I think that's where people often, you know, let's assume a situation where a person receives a diagnosis of dementia or Parkinson's or something, ALS, and they make an advanced request for MAID. When the time comes and they don't have the mental capacity to authorize that, however, maybe they appear comfortable or content in that moment when that time comes. I think this is where people go in their mind to try and wrap their head around, is this the right choice for my loved one?
16: Yeah, that's a difficult question, but that's why it has to come back to the individual when they are of sound mind. We have a friend that has been very much involved in this, a gentleman who has Alzheimer's, and I believe his wife is going through the early stages of dementia as well. He did a list. He can't, of course, because this did not come in time for him. But he did a list of things that were very clear that said, you know, if I can't recognize my family members, if I do not know who I am, if I can't experience, you know, the taste of food, if I can't communicate, if I can't, you know, he had 8 categories. That he has written down, and he said, this is what I want the medical professional to use. Even though I can't consent and I can't nod my head and I may be way beyond knowing who I even am, never mind, you know, making a final determination at that point. But do it when you can. Make yourself your own set of rules about what's acceptable to you, what qualifies as a quality of life for you. I remember my father talking about this too, talking about, you know, he was a hunter and an outdoorsman, and he was going in for heart surgery at an earlier point, and we have these do not resuscitate orders, and he said, you sign this, because he said, you know, I want to sign it, I want you to witness it, because he said, if I can't go and do all the things that I've always done, if I can't speak, if I can't tell my family I love them, then, you know, I don't want, that is no quality of life for me. Mm-hmm. So I think we all have to find that within ourselves. And just, I keep coming back to this point, it's a question of choice. I don't want to voiced my beliefs on anybody else. Nobody should be, you know, subject to this without their consent. And I don't want their views to be imposed on me. I think this is ultimately the most personal choice an individual can ever make. And I want my views respected and those with whom I disagree or don't share my view. You know, I would never want to impose my views on them.
0: Canadian Senator Pamela Wallen, appreciate the time. So this is one of those topics. I know there's lots of views, lots of passionate opinions on this. It brings out a lot of emotion here on 980 CJME and 650 CKO.
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0: 4 o'clock. I'm Roman Hader. A serious crash claims yet another life on a Saskatchewan highway. Some unfortunate weather causes problems for farmers still in the midst of harvest. And some debate and discussion this Thanksgiving as Alberta votes on separation. In Regina, cloudy and it's 10. In Saskatoon, light rain and it's 5. We're learning that a crash that closed a busy highway south of Regina yesterday claimed the life of an 86-year-old woman from Milestone. Police tell us there was a crash between a semi and an SUV near the intersection of Highways 39 and 710. The woman was the driver and only occupant of the SUV. Mounties say she's the 88th person this year to die on our highways. In the midst of the final weeks of harvest, farmers are in for another bump in the road. Environment Canada is calling for heavy rain in parts of north-central Saskatchewan, with there even being a possibility of snow. Ryan Andrew farms just north of Craven and says that for farmers in his area, or for farmers rather, it could be a rough and abrupt end of the year.
1: And you would evaluate the rain or snow that came, and hopefully it dries again and lets you get back out the field. But it could be a season-ending event at this point of the year.
0: According to the province's latest crop report, Saskatchewan is only 82% complete harvest. From church pews to community events and family dinners, the debate and referendum on whether Alberta should leave Canada is taking a toll on voters. Sarah Batchelor, who lives in southern Alberta, says her family will not discuss politics during Thanksgiving dinner this weekend because of how stressful the debate has become.
2: I'm feeling more dysregulated in general just because of the extra stress and having to navigate those conversations carefully at school and even within my home.
0: The October 19th referendum includes a total of 10 questions, but the key one is whether voters want to hold a second binding referendum on leaving Confederation. An AI data center currently under construction outside Regina is causing some concerns for a nearby First Nation. Standing Buffalo Dakota Nation Chief Roger Redmond says he has several concerns regarding the project, including a lack of consultation. He says while George Gordon First Nation is a partner on the project, other First Nations, such as his own, were never brought to the table.
3: We're not here to debate and try and get into a territorial debate with treaty and non-treaty bands. As Indian people, as stewards of the land, we shared the land throughout history.
0: Redmond says a letter has been sent to Bell Canada, and if the company doesn't respond, he will pursue legal action or a judicial review. The AI company Anthropic says one of its models sent a false murder tip to the Philadelphia Police Department. Philly police say the tip was marked as spam by its system, but they're still not happy about it.
4: The department said in a statement, quote, "The city of Philadelphia takes this incident very seriously. The company must strengthen its safeguards to prevent similar incidents from impacting city systems without the city's knowledge. The two-month delay in detecting and reporting the incident to the city is unacceptable." After the incident, Anthropic told police it ended that testing process and will have additional authorization in the future in hopes of preventing AI errors.
0: That's ABC's Brianna Smith. Thanksgiving is keeping Saskatchewan turkey farmers busy, and one farm is already sold out. Fennec Farms owner Joseph Buttigieg says demand has been strong heading into the holiday weekend. Our Jacob Bamauer has more.
5: At Fennec Farms, there's still a couple turkeys wandering around, and they have no clue that they're the talk of the Thanksgiving dinner table. But getting those birds from the farm to the table takes months of work. Buttigieg says preparation starts back in February. This year's birds have been a hot commodity.
6: It's been crazy, to say the least. We've sold quite a few of turkeys. We're actually sold out for the year now. Managed to keep a couple for ourselves.
5: And with demand showing no signs of slowing down, he says keeping up is one challenge he's happy to have. At Fennec Farms, I'm Jacob Bamhauer.
0: 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It's 4:04. Sports from the Green Zone. Connor McDavid and the Edmonton Oilers are in action in San Jose this afternoon against Macklin Celebrini and the Sharks. At last check, we were in the third period. It was 1-0 for the Oilers. For other games tonight, we'll see Vancouver visit New Jersey. Montreal host Detroit. Ottawa welcome Nashville. And Toronto travel to face Colorado. Anaheim is at Calgary in one of two late games. It's 4:05. Thanksgiving long weekend weather in Regina and southern Saskatchewan tonight. Cloudy with a 30% chance of rain or flurries and a low of zero. Tomorrow cloudy with a 30% chance of flurries and a high of plus five. In Saskatoon and central Saskatchewan tonight, cloudy with a 30% chance of rain or flurries and a low of minus two. Tomorrow cloudy with a 30% chance of flurries and a high of plus four. Across Saskatchewan today in the Battlefords, 4, Prince Albert 3, Swiftcurrent 8, Weyburn 9, Estevan 11, Yorkton 9, and in Moose Jaw 11. In Regina, cloudy with a northwest wind at 48 and it's 10. In Saskatoon, light rain with a northeast wind at 34 and it's 5. It's 4:06. I'm Roman Hadar.
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9: I'm Sean Haney and this is Real Ag on the weekend. 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I'm your host, Sean Haney of RealAgriculture.com. Hopefully you had yourselves a great week, and it is great to be back in the host seat. Lindsay Smith did a fantastic job sitting here in this seat for 3 straight weeks. Awesome stuff. I really appreciate her doing that. I was on vacation, my wife and I celebrating our 25th wedding anniversary. We had a great time, and we're gonna talk about that maybe a little bit in segment 2. We talk about whether or not Prime Minister Mark Carney is he making the right move to potentially make Canada an associate member of the European Union. We're not exactly sure entirely what that means. Are the other, are all of the EU countries on board with this new kind of essentially membership card? We'll talk about that with Jacob Shapiro out of New Orleans, Louisiana, geopolitical analyst here in a little bit. We're also going to talk about how harvest has been going and how that relates maybe to some of the farmland values as released by Farm Credit Canada here this week for the first 6 months of the year. We're also going to have a product spotlight today with Syngenta. And then we're going to talk about grain grading, a bit of a follow-up from last week's conversation. There were some questions regarding falling number and how that relates to grain grading. So Lindsay interviewed Derek Benkowski of the Canadian Grain Commission to discuss that issue as well here today. Hey, if you have any feedback on today's show, we'd love to hear from you. Send me an email, shaney@realagriculture.com. You can also call or text the Real Ag feedback line, 855-776-6147. Well, so Farm Credit Canada is out with its land value report for the first 6 months of the year. And one of the trends that we've been seeing nationally is the fact that land prices in agriculture are still, they're increasing, but they're accelerating at a less of a rate than the year or the period prior. Okay, so to give you an example, the first 6 months of the year in 2026, Alberta farmland is up 5.3, Saskatchewan is up 2.6. In both cases, okay. There's some appreciation there. But the prior 12 months were actually up 9.4 in Alberta, 6.7% in Saskatchewan. And if you look at the prior 12 months for 2025, January through December, Saskatchewan up 9.4, Alberta up 11.4. Okay, so you could see the numbers are on the decline. But there's still appreciation in the farmland value. So what we heard directly from Farm Credit Canada and Chief Economist Craig Thompson, or Johnston, I should say, sorry. Alberta's cultivated farmland values rose 5.3% in the first half of 2026 and were up 9.4% year over year. The North and Peace regions were stronger sales evidence recorded, more upward movement, while the other regions had limited transactions and held closer to previous value levels. In southern Alberta, dryland sales remain limited, with irrigation continuing to play a key role in land values and influencing nearby dryland acres. Yeah, this is something we're seeing a lot in southern Alberta, is, you know, there used to kind of be the irrigated acre, the dry land acre, but there's also this now this kind of on the fringe where dry land acres going for more than other dry land acres because they are reasonably adjacent to some of the irrigated acres, sort of betting on the expansion of some of the irrigation district and some of that infrastructure and that capacity. So you're essentially getting some of that dry land acre at a bit of a discount if it does become irrigated. Now, in some transactions, we're seeing that dry land acre being valued at a price where just the difference is the added cost of putting the irrigation on. So it's essentially selling for irrigated acre with the infrastructure. And I guess lucky you if you are in that situation. What Farm Credit Canada says about Saskatchewan is, Saskatchewan's cultivated farmland values rose a modest 2.6% over the past 6 months and were up 6.7% year over year, reflecting a slower pace of appreciation than in recent years. Limited sales activity across much of the province kept values close to previous levels as producers remained cautious amid higher input costs, tighter margins, trade uncertainty, and variable weather conditions. West Central recorded the strongest regional gain, supported by a concentration of higher quality land and more properties available for sale. The one thing that we are hearing, you know, anecdotally across the country, and we do our Farmer Rapid Fire on the Real Ag Radio podcast on Thursdays, I hear this, is that, yeah, the land market is still pretty strong, but stuff is sitting on the market for longer. I mean, we see this in the real estate market as well, right? It there was a time where, man, farmland for sale signs didn't even get up and stuff was being sold. Nationally, if we look at the 12 months for 2025, up 9.3%. Nationally, for the 12 months from July of 25 to June of 26, up 7%. And then the first 6 months of 2026, up 3.8% nationally. So again, back to this, we're still increasing, but at a decelerated rate. Now, big questions, I think, are still out there, and we'll have to see. We've had, you know, this year there's been a lot of talk about profitability and some of the concerns of that. And, you know, I heard this on this week's Real Ag Radio show on the Thursday Farmer Rapid Fire brought to you by Pioneer Seeds Canada, where there's a lot of questions. You know, there's a lot of regional differences. Now, we do see regional differences when it comes to farmland values, and we were just alluding to that in both Alberta and Saskatchewan. But who steps out and is really aggressive in a year like this? That's going to be, you know, time's going to tell. And again, if you're in a situation where maybe, yeah, it wasn't the greatest year, but it's your balance sheet is strong, right? So this isn't just like a year-to-year thing. Hey, we made money this year. Now we're going to go buy farmland. I don't think we're in that kind of a market. Maybe you tell me differently. I think what we're kind of in here is it's a question of how strong your balance sheet is, right? You may have, maybe you hit the jackpot and you did really well from a yield perspective. That could be out there. But if your balance sheet sucks, it's not very strong, I don't think the bank's going to step out with you and let you acquire a bunch of farmland that is, you know, pretty high priced, you know, nominally speaking, okay? And I think it comes more down to the balance sheet than it does whether or not you made money. Hey, making money this year is a good thing if you did. But there is a lot of concern out there right now across farm country when it comes to, of course, the input costs are always a discussion. But I think the big, big topic here through August and September has been what has happened to that diesel price. And I did mention at the opening of the show that I was in Europe on vacation. And I'll tell you the equivalent diesel prices, we are not paying anywhere close to what they are. $10 to $11 per U.S. gallon for price of diesel. In the U.S., the average is $6.50. Okay, so you can see the real difference there from a fuel perspective. When we come back, we're going to, speaking of the EU, I interviewed Jacob Shapiro this week, and one of the questions I had for him was, is Prime Minister Carney making the right call to form a EU associate membership? We'll talk about that when we come back. 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
9: 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I mentioned that I was just on holidays for a couple weeks in Europe. We were specifically in Italy, in northern Italy. Beautiful country. Oh, wonderful. Would not want to live there. Terrible traffic. Oh, I'd take the 401 over some of the traffic and the roads you had to deal with over there. Anyway, very interesting because Europe, obviously, in combination, a tremendously powerful economic zone. We know, and you've heard me express some of the frustrations in terms of trying to expand agricultural exports to Europe has always been a challenge because of some of the regulatory hurdles that exist there. And, you know, I'll tell you, like, there was a lot of different tour guides that were, you know, touring us through different cities or different areas. A lot of when they talk about food, there's a lot of very anti-GM and, you know, local production, only buying stuff in season. So, you know, I wouldn't say that I left with this great impression. There's an opportunity to expand a whole bunch of agricultural exports to a country like Italy that has a pretty mature economy. Is less of a GDP than Canada. But one of the people I did talk to this week was Jacob Shapiro. He's a geopolitical analyst from New Orleans, Louisiana. And every month we do Real Agriculture Frontlines podcast, which really focuses on geopolitics and how that impacts not only domestic politics in different countries, but also the industry of agriculture, because it is so, we know this, it's so susceptible or so impacted by some of the geopolitical issues that are happening around the world, especially from a trade front, because agricultural commodities are one of the very first things that tend to be impacted as, you know, maybe a country becomes more protectionist because of an election and things like that. And we know the Ukraine-Russia war has had an impact on agriculture. The war in Iran has had a tremendous amount of impact on agriculture. And so we got to pay attention to these things, even though they are far from home. Okay. So one of the things I did ask Jacob about as we were going all around the world. We talked about what's the protests in France here in the last couple of weeks. We talked about the Brazilian election that is really heating up with some old familiar names coming back to the front. And we've got the U.S. midterms that are coming up here in less than a month. But we also talked about this idea that Prime Minister Carney has about Canada becoming a member of the EU. Now, he has spent a lot of time in the EU over his career, history with Goldman Sachs, but also, of course, as the head of the Bank of England, he clearly was planted in that region. UK no longer a part of the European Union, but you understand my point. It's an area that he's comfortable with. I think Canadians in general, if you look at some of the polling, support the idea of trying to diversify trade. Well, if you're going to diversify trade away from the U.S. during some of these trade issues, you've got only so many options. We've got India. Agriculture producers in Canada know India quite well. That huge economy, but not always the easiest to trade with for some of the reasons we talked about earlier. You've got China. Also, that's, you know, big market, big buyer. That's complicated. There's layers to that one as well. And then you have the European Union, and maybe I'm not right. And then those aren't necessarily ranked. I'm probably leaving things out there as well. But those are the ones that usually come to mind in these discussions. And so we had this idea where it was a bit of a rumor that was in the Globe and Mail, and then all of a sudden it became live in a press conference that Canada is potentially looking at becoming an associate member of the European Union. Now, zero clue at this point what that actually means. There's also a real bunch of questions that have arisen out of this. Is this an idea at the top of the EU from a control standpoint? Like, are they on board, but they really haven't got a lot of the other member countries on board? that's a big question. Like it kind of feels like there's a long runway to this, and maybe it's just the power is actually in the messaging, trying to say to the U.S., hey, Canada's got options. Now, there has been some people that have really taken this to the step that, you know, Canada's trying to become a member of the EU. What I've been surprised at in some of the polling that's been done is how supportive a lot of Canadians are of even taking it that step. I'm going to just pump the brakes here. I actually don't think that's what Prime Minister Carney is up to, but we'll have to see. I'm very interested in what an associate membership actually means. But if we just take it at face value, keep it at 100,000 feet, I think there's a bit of a question here. Is this a smart or the right move by Prime Minister Carney to show that, Europe is maybe a really good option here for Canada? I think it'd be interesting what Jacob Shapiro had to say. Let's listen to the audio. Is Prime Minister Mark Carney smart then to work on this associate membership or whatever that is or becomes? Or
1: I don't want to get in trouble, but if anybody out there is saying that Mark Carney is not smart, I suggest that they should get their own intelligence checked. Now, whether this is going to work.
9: Right. Is he right? Okay. Maybe that's the right question. Is he right?
1: That's a much more complicated question because he's taking some big risks. And one of the reasons I think sometimes people read in my admiration of some of Carney's choices here, an affinity for his policies. That's not it. What's going on here is that risk analysts like me, our job is to tell, you know, corporate leaders or political leaders or clients or investors what's not possible. And that means, well, this could go wrong and this could go wrong and you really need to worry about this. So when you come across somebody who has all the risks in front of them and says, you know what, I'm going for it. I want to do the high risk thing, even though I know that there are all these risks and challenges, I want to go for the bigger thing. That's what Carney's doing. It's a very high stakes gamble that he's taking. The downside risk is very big, especially in the short term to the Canadian economy. But there's no denying he sees a future in which Canada is less dependent on the United States, where Canada is more sovereign than it is today from an economic perspective. And an arrangement with Europe, whether it's associate membership status or I don't know, they can call it whatever they want, makes a ton of sense. Europe has capital. A lot of Europe, especially, you know, Central and Eastern Europe, doesn't have energy. Canada has lots of energy, but it doesn't have the capital to build the infrastructure. And you have the Europeans desperate to get what Canada has. The Russian bet has blown up in their face. And despite, you know, everything that's happened with Russia-Ukraine, we're on what, year four of the war or whatever it is, the Europeans are not turning around. So if you can trade Russia for Canada, if you're the Europeans, well, that's a move you make any day of the week. So I think Mark Carney, I think it's bold. I think it's strategic. I think it's clever. The question is it too clever by half? Is he getting ahead of his skis? Do we get into a situation 12 months from now where the Canadian economy is not doing well because of some of the moves that he made? And maybe the Europeans, let's say that the AFD is not just a flash in the pan. Let's say they actually get to national office in Germany and try to push the Ukrainians to sue for peace with the Russians and want to make up with the Russians, as an AFD statement that came out today kind of alluded to. Okay, well, then things don't look so good for Mark Carney, and then you're stuck with a pissed off United States that maybe you could have had a better deal with. But I think just on the face of it, if what you want is increased Canadian sovereignty and more Canadian independence from the United States, then something like associate membership with the EU is a wonderful first step towards diversifying Canada's foreign relations. It is fraught with risk, but is it smart? Yeah, if that's what you're trying to build towards, I think it's very smart.
9: Curious on your thoughts on that. Send me an email, shaney@realagriculture.com. Back right after this quick break.
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0: It's 4:30. I'm Roman Hader. We're learning that a crash that closed a busy highway south of Regina yesterday claimed the life of an 86-year-old woman from Milestone. Police tell us there was a crash between a semi and an SUV near the intersections of Highways 39 and 710. Mounties say she's the 88th person this year to die on our highways. In the midst of the final weeks of harvest, farmers are in for another bump in the road. Environment Canada is calling for heavy rain in parts of north-central Saskatchewan, with there even being a possibility of snow. Brian Andrew farms just north of Craven and says that for some farmers, this weather could mean a rough and abrupt end of the year. From church pews to community events and family dinners, the debate and referendum on whether Alberta should leave Canada is taking a toll on voters. Sarah Batchelor, who lives in southern Alberta, says her family will not discuss politics during Thanksgiving dinner this weekend because of how stressful the debate has become. Your Thanksgiving long weekend weather in Regina and southern Saskatchewan tonight: cloudy with a 30% chance of rain or flurries and a low of 0. Tomorrow cloudy with a 30% chance of flurries and a high of +5. In Saskatoon and central Saskatchewan tonight: cloudy with a 30% chance of rain or flurries and a low of -2. Tomorrow cloudy with a 30% chance of flurries and a high of +4. In Regina, cloudy with a northwest wind at 48 and it's

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13: I'm Lindsay Smith with Real Agriculture, and well, it is that time of year where cereals are coming off the field, but it has been an incredibly challenging harvest, and that brings up questions about, well, next year. For this product spotlight, we've got Catherine Houston with Syngenta. Catherine, welcome here.
14: Yeah, thank you, Lindsay. So yeah, I'm Catherine Houston Elma. I'm the seed care specialist for Alberta, and I'm based locally here in Alberta. So a little bit about my job and kind of what my role is with Syngenta. So for one, I cover our research authorization programs within the province. So those trials where we're testing new products such as Viantis that are coming to market, and then supporting our local seed care providers throughout the province as well.
13: Okay, so you mentioned Viantis cereals. Tell us more about that.
14: Yeah, absolutely. So when it comes to seed care, obviously we're trying to protect those plants at their critical early season stages, right? So in a year like this where we've kind of discussed, we are having some very difficult harvest conditions. Some of our seed quality isn't what we'd hope it might be. Seed care can help that and

0: terms of making sure that next year's crop is set up for its best potential. So when we talk about, say, high Fusarium graminearum, which we would expect coming off this year, a product like this can help manage that as well. And again, we just need a solid formulation as well when we talk about our new products. So that's something we're really excited about with Vianta cereals. We've taken Vibrance Quattro, which was a fantastic base, and we've built onto that product. So very excited to bring it to market.
1: So it's certainly, I mean, with a difficult harvest, with a wet year, it does set us up potentially for more concerns, you know, for next year. What excites you about Vianta cereals up against some of these tough diseases?
0: Yeah, absolutely. So I think our new formulation brings a lot of new active ingredients to the market, one being our group 17, which is very strong with Pythium. So that's Picarbutrazox is that new active ingredient, or PCBX. So that'll be really strong on the soil-borne disease front with Pythium on a cool, wet spring. When we go back to Fusarium graminearum, our group 12 fludioxanil is very strong on that disease, and we've increased that rate in the new Vianta's formulation as well, so that will give growers more confidence there. The rest of the active ingredients as well, very, very strong when we talk about the rest of our seed and soil-borne diseases, but actually what excites me most is adding in tebuconazole in place of difenoconazole. So in our previous formulation with Vibrance Quattro, we had difenoconazole. We've moved over to tebuconazole with Vianta cereals, and that's very strong on true loose smut. So for our barley growers, they can have increased confidence when dealing with true loose smut with this product as well. So that and making Vianta cereals an all-in-one formulation with a very, very strong application. Different qualities and applications, such as a lower viscosity, so it's thinner, it applied very nicely, it dried very quickly, are all something I'm really excited about for our growers and commercial treaters.
1: So that is a really key part, I think, of any of this discussion, is that we know, you know, that farmers are treating cereals on farm, and that the on-farm actual application part, that can be a bit of a hiccup here when you're looking for good coverage, and that good coverage is what results in good control. So what about Vianta cereals really helps the actual treater, on-farm treater or commercial treaters to do the best job possible?
0: Yeah, absolutely. You nailed it. Application is so key to making sure these products work as well as they can. And with that, again, it's not the most fun job on farm, but it's such a key job. Again, with a lower viscosity, so a thinner formulation that's really, really stable in cold conditions, you have a way higher chance of having that better coverage and having success there with a lot less headache. And I think that's what Vianta brings to market. We had this product in 2 years that we've tested it across 45 different trials. This year in Alberta, I had 13 trials. Very cold, humid spring, so that's when a seed treatment gets put to the test, and we were very impressed with it. Coverage was fantastic, low dust off, really bright popping colorant, which is nice as well. So I think it'll alleviate a lot of headaches that maybe in previous years when we first started treating seed that we'd see. I think this product alleviates a lot of that.
1: Mm-hmm. No one wants to be treating when it's really cold out, but unfortunately, that's just the reality. And so we need to be able to have that really great application process and as few headaches as possible, always a plus. Okay, for those who have questions, because we've covered a lot here, you know, we've got new formulations, we've got new actives to tackle, we've got, you know, the disease lineup that we're up against. There's going to be a lot of growers out there that I think have some key questions. Where can they go? Who can they talk to get more information about Vianta cereals?
0: Yeah, absolutely. So we're right back in trade show season. So you can certainly find us at AgriTrade. We'll have some fun things going on at the show there as well. And then always our website is a great spot, or your local rep is a great person to ask as well to get more information. But definitely come find us at the trade shows this year.
1: Mm-hmm. In person is always nice. So absolutely. All right. So stop in and find your team with Vianta cereals. Okay. We're going to leave it there. Catherine, thank you so much for joining me here on the show. Really appreciate it.
0: Awesome. Thank you, Lindsay.
2: To finish up this segment of the show, I did want to really recognize a really great friend of Real Agriculture, somebody that I think endeavors to really make a difference on a daily basis, not only on their own farm, but also in the industry in general. And that is Moss Bank, Saskatchewan farmer Sherilyn Nagel. This week, the Farm and Food Care Saskatchewan has announced that Sherilyn Jolly Nagel is the 2026 champion. So each year, the Farm and Food Care Saskatchewan Champion Award recognizes a recipient who has engaged consumers about agriculture and worked to build public trust in farming and food in the province and beyond. Nagel is a Saskatchewan farmer, as I mentioned, agriculture advocate, public speaker, moderator, and corporate director who has spent much of her career helping people better understand modern agriculture and the role farmers play in the food system. Raised near Mossbank, Saskatchewan, one of my favorite, Old Wives Lake. Sherilyn, inside joke for Sherilyn and I love the lore and the stories we can imagine about the name of that lake. Sherilyn grew up on the prairies and returned to agriculture to a fourth generation farm. Today, she and her husband, David, farm with their family near Mossbank, growing crops including canola, durum, wheat, lentils, and chickpeas. In 2004, she became the first woman elected president of the Western Canadian Wheat Growers Association. During her time with the organization, she represented Western Canadian farmers on issues including transportation, trade, government policy, and public trust in agriculture. She has worked with FFC Saskatchewan for several years to help farmers communicate more effectively with consumers about agriculture and food production. We need more Sherilyn Nagels. Okay, such a passionate person about the industry, and I really do mean this. Congratulations to Sherilyn on I couldn't think of somebody more deserving of this award, to be honest with you. So huge shout out to her. And good for Farm and Food Care for recognizing her for this. In 2025, I should mention that she was selected as a Nuffield Canada Scholar. She's been researching how renewable energy infrastructure can affect agricultural land value and farm production. So there you go. Big shout out to Sherilyn Nagel of Mossbank, Saskatchewan. One of the good ones indeed. Okay, when we come back here on Real Ag on the Weekend, we're going to talk about falling number and grain grading. There was a whole discussion last week and some feedback from the audience in terms of this topic. Lindsay Smith, who was the host last week, dug into it, and we've got that conversation when we come back. Don't miss out on any of the content that realagriculture.com publishes. 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
2: 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Now what we're going to do is we're going to talk about grain grading. You know, harvest has been a bit of a struggle, and there's been some challenges out there. And so when we have this, we start to talk about grain grading and some of the impacts on farm pricing, right? It's not just about what the future is and what the basis is. There's also grading that plays an impact as well. And now we're going to hear a conversation that Lindsay Smith had with Derek Bunkowski with Canadian Grain Commission talking about the impact of falling number on grain grading and discounts.
1: But one I want to start with is, tell me about the harvest sample program that the CGC has and puts out. Tell me about it and, of course, how people can participate.
20: Okay, so the harvest sample program, it's a longstanding program that's been running here at the Canadian Grain Commission for 100 years now. So it's an opportunity for producers in Canada to submit samples to us of the grain they've grown on their farm. And we'll provide them a grade and analysis on their sample for free. There's no charge to that service for producers, and I would encourage them to submit representative samples of the grain they've produced to help give them a good idea of the quality they've got, and it should be beneficial when they're marketing and selling their grain.
1: So a few things on this one. So it is a harvest sample program. What is offered is free. There are additional things that farmers could ask for that would fall outside the harvest sample program. And I think that's an important point. One of the key things, because we're having just such a difficult harvest on the prairies this year, falling number is definitely coming up in a lot of conversations. So before we get to what falling number even is, just to clarify, falling number was one of the things that was offered through the harvest sampling program. This year it is not. Is that correct?
20: That's correct. So it's unfortunate with the timing on that, but that is the fact this year. The reason behind that is that for the past number of years, we had been providing both falling number and DON analysis. We were using funds from the CGC surplus because there's a lot of cost to providing all that analysis on all those samples. And the other thing is, you know, for the past several years, falling number and DON hadn't been an issue. So we were putting a lot of resources towards doing that testing, and I don't think it was providing a lot of value.
1: Right. So it was offered as part of the harvest sampling program. Now it is not. However, it is still offered as something the CGC would do, right? So if I wanted a falling number, I could get it.
20: Yes, you could. It's not part of the free harvest sample service. However, if a producer wants to submit a sample to us to test for falling number, we can do that. It needs to be a minimum 1 kilogram sample, and the fee for that service is $143.39.
1: Okay, there you go. So
20: the service standard is 5 business days to get a result.
1: Okay, that's very quick, actually. I'm quite impressed, especially in this day and age of it seems like things take forever. So that's especially at a time when you're trying to figure out what to do, where to bin stuff, where to that stuff. 5 business days, not bad. Okay, so it is available, but at a cost, not in the harvest sample program. But there is a question about falling number being a grading factor or not. Can you clarify for me where falling number sort of fits into this whole grain quality question?
20: Sure. So falling number is not a statutory grading factor. So grain cannot be downgraded numerically when it's being purchased on account of a low falling number result. However, contracts may and typically do include a minimum falling number value. And there will be discounts for grain that do not meet the value that has been identified in those contracts.
1: Okay. So, yes. So it is not technically a downgrading factor, but it may be a contract specification that a buyer
20: correct.
1: May use. Okay. So that's
20: correct.
1: Yeah. And that's an important distinction, I think. Okay.
20: I just want to add a little more on that, yeah. Lindsay. You know, several years ago, there was an extensive consultation that took place between the Canadian Grain Commission and stakeholders in the industry, including producers, about potentially adding falling number and DON to the statutory grading system. And the decision was made that they didn't want that to be part of the statutory grading system.
1: Okay. That's important. That's an important detail. For those who aren't fully aware, maybe you've heard falling number, and as you mentioned, it hasn't really been a big issue for the past few years. This year it is. What is falling number a measure of? How does it impact the end use of the wheat?
20: Well, I think typically end users of bred wheat are looking for a minimum falling number of 300 seconds. The falling number is negatively impacted by alpha amylase that is produced when wheat starts to sprout, and it has negative impacts on end-use functionality on flour when falling numbers are below 300 seconds.
1: So visually, though, it is literally a measure of something falling through a dough, is it not?
20: Yeah, yeah. The wheat is ground into flour, mm-hmm. and, you know, it's then mixed with water and shook up in a tube, and there's a plunger that falls through that mixture, and it's measuring the amount of seconds that it takes for that to fall through that mixture, and it measures the number of seconds that it takes.
1: Okay, so I imagine it feels just like a science project, basically. So now I feel like I'm going to do it here at home. But it is like it is an incredibly important aspect, as you said, of the end use. So are there other, let's say, visual indications or those sorts of things that would, because we can visually see sprouting, but sprouting happens before visual symptoms occur, right?
20: Yes. So our sprouted tolerances, in particularly our severe sprouted tolerances.
1: Okay.
20: There's been extensive work done in the GRL, and we know that those tolerances in most cases will protect the falling number. Not all.
1: Right.
20: But in most cases, our visual grading system and our assessment of sprouted should be a pretty good indicator of whether the falling number is going to be above 300 seconds or below.
1: Okay. Now, the harvest sample program, and we'll make sure to share the details because if anyone's interested, again, it's free. You can send it in. This is obviously something that farmers get back. This is information that they get back on the samples that they send in. What else does the CGC do with that data when you compile all those samples? It's thousands of samples. What else do you do with that sort of information?
20: Well, we build samples from that, composite samples to give us an idea of what the different grades of wheat are, how they're performing for end-use functionality. We use that information. We publish it on our website, so it's there for producers can see it, handlers can see it, end users can see it. Every fall, You know, there's new crop missions that take place where we travel to key markets and we talk to our customers and we share the information that we have found in the harvest sample program so that they get a good understanding of what kind of breakdown there is in grade and what they can expect for quality on the new wheat that they'll be receiving in export cargoes.
1: Okay. And as you mentioned, 100 years of this program.
20: Yes.
1: Yeah, wild. Okay.
2: 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Chat again next week.
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23: It's 5 o'clock. I'm Roman Hader. A serious crash adds to the province's growing death toll. This weekend's weather could mean bad news for farmers, and it could be an uncomfortable Thanksgiving in Alberta as a vote on separation closes in.
24: When I ask them why, they go, well, nothing's going to change.
23: In Regina, mostly cloudy, and it's 10. In Saskatoon, cloudy, and it's 5. A serious crash that shut down a part of Highway 39 South yesterday has left an elderly woman dead. Mounties tell us the 86-year-old woman was the driver of an SUV that crashed with a semi at Milestone near the intersection of Highways 39 and 710. So far this year, 88 people have died on our highways. It could be a rough weekend for farmers still in the midst of harvest. Environment Canada is calling for heavy rain for much of the north-central part of the province, with even the possibility of snow. Brian Andrew farms just north of Craven and says that luckily for his area, they have most things already wrapped up.
25: In our area, I would say this week got most people done. So there is a few people left probably rushing, but I would say the most people in our area are finished.
23: For other farmers, though, he says this weekend's mix of rain and snow could bring an abrupt end to harvest. From family dinners to workplaces, the debate on whether Alberta should leave Canada is taking a toll on voters. Kathy Bradshaw lives in central Alberta and has already voted to stay in Canada. She says she can feel some tension in her office because of the vote on separation.
24: And I enjoy these people and I like them and I respect them, but I can tell they're not comfortable with it. They want to vote to separate, or at least to consider the separation, which, of course, we're only at step one of this referendum.
23: Albertans will vote on 10 different questions on October 19th, including whether they want to stay in Canada or have a second binding referendum on leaving Confederation. Nearly half of Canada's provinces and territories want Ottawa to make good on an election promise tax credit. The Liberals' 2025 election platform said the government would expand the range of activities eligible for mineral exploration tax credits.
4: The Association for Mineral Exploration recently launched a campaign to hold the government to its promise. Nova Scotia, Manitoba, Saskatchewan, Alberta, British Columbia, and the Yukon have all written letters in support to the campaign. Ukraine says it's furious over a recent deal announced by the U.S. president to buy diesel fuel from Russia. New Russian strikes in Ukraine have killed at least 17 people. Ukrainian President Volodymyr Zelensky says Russia's strikes were Moscow expressing its thanks for the U.S. lifting sanctions on Russian diesel exports. If you're still hunting for a locally raised turkey this Thanksgiving, you might be out of luck. Fennec Farms has already sold out, with demand keeping the farm busy. Our Jacob Bamauer has more.
5: At Fennec Farms, the turkeys are gobbling, the chickens are running wild, and apparently even the cows are making a break for it.
6: One of the cows just hopped the fence. I have to deal with that in a second.
5: But between all that barnyard chaos, there's a lot of work going into your Thanksgiving dinner. Farmer Joseph Buttigieg says it's something people don't always think about.
6: There's a farmer back there, he or she's been spending thousands of hours, you know, caring for that animal, feeding for that animal, cleaning the pens.
5: And despite the 5 a.m. starts and late nights, Buttigieg says he wouldn't trade the farm life for anything. At Fennec Farms, I'm Jacob Bamhauer.
4: And something you might want to keep an eye on as you're getting ready for Thanksgiving supper. There's a recall on Kevin's Natural Foods brand turkey gravy. It's sold across all the western provinces. The Food Inspection Agency says it has mustard in it, which isn't listed on the label. The latest local news is as close as your phone. Check out CJME.com and CKOM.com, Saskatchewan's homepages for news. It's 5:04. Sports from the Green Zone. Connor McDavid and the Edmonton Oilers just wrapped up a game in San Jose against the Sharks. The Oilers walked away with a 3-1 win. For other games tonight, we'll see Vancouver visit New Jersey. Montreal host Detroit. Ottawa welcome Nashville. And Toronto traveled to face Colorado. Anaheim is at Calgary in one of two late games. Only two Saskatchewan games in the WHL tonight. Kicking off at 6, the Prince Albert Raiders will take on the Moose Jaw Warriors. Then just an hour later, Regina will battle it out with Saskatoon. It's 5:05. Thanksgiving long weekend weather in Regina and southern Saskatchewan tonight. Cloudy with a 30% chance of rain or flurries and a low of 0. Tomorrow cloudy with a 30% chance of flurries and a high of +5. In Saskatoon and central Saskatchewan tonight, cloudy with a 30% chance of rain or flurries and a low of -2. Tomorrow cloudy with a 30% chance of flurries and a high of +4. Across Saskatchewan today in the Battle Fords, 4, Prince Albert 3, Swift Current 8, Weyburn 9, Estevan 11, Yorkton 9, and in Moose Jaw 11. In Regina, mostly cloudy with a northwest wind at 35 and it's 10. In Saskatoon, cloudy with a northeast wind at 33 and it's 5. It's 5:06. I'm Roman Hader.
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11: Tadse and Tanisha, Miigwech and Marcy for letting me join you. Coming up, a huge agreement between Ottawa and the Saskatoon Tribal Council, where Ottawa hands child welfare over to the Seven Nation members of the STC. But let's start with a major change to improve air service in Saskatchewan's north. Recently in Wollaston Lake, the community came together to celebrate the opening of Rise Air's brand new airport terminal. And you got to understand this. For a northern community, an airport terminal is a whole lot more than simply getting from one place to another. It's the difference between isolation and connection. Connection to family, to work, to services, to other communities. At the opening, Rise Air President and CEO Derek Neese spoke about the company's commitment to serving Northern Saskatchewan and the importance of being there for the people who rely on its service.
7: This is a milestone for your community. You today have the newest, most modern terminal building in all of the North, in all of Canada. No other community has a building like this, as new as this, as modern, with all the features that you need to be able to have a decent level of service from your community. No other community anywhere in Northern Canada has a facility as modern as you have today. You know, in other parts of the country, buildings like this are built by federal government or provincial governments or other investors. Here in Northern Saskatchewan, we have to do it ourselves. So Rise Air is not only an airline, Rise Air is also a construction company, it's a real estate company. We have to make sure that we have the facilities that are necessary for us to operate. And this is very, very different from other airlines in the South. Airlines in the South don't have to worry about building terminal buildings or building fuel tanks or putting de-ice trucks in. Being an airline in the North, in Northern Saskatchewan, is much more than just flying aircraft. It's operating facilities like this, and it's having all that ground equipment and the constant training that is needed to operate at airports in the North. So, you know, we are we're proud because this building symbolizes the commitment that we make to Hatchet Lake and other communities in the North. We are committed to providing safe, reliable service that meets your needs. We want to ensure that we are here for the long term, that we're able to continue providing service for as long as you need air service here in Hatchet Lake. And this building follows on from other enhancements that you've seen. So this year we've transitioned from the older aircraft, the Saab 340s and the Beech 1900s, to the ATR-42. You now have all ATR-42 service out of this community. And with that, we've substantially increased the number of seats we're providing to you. We've doubled the number of seats, and we now have 34 seats every day out of this community. And we've substantially increased the cargo capacity so that we can accommodate the growing cargo needs. This summer, we introduced a better schedule for you with better departure times and arrival times in the South. And so these are all the things that we're going to continue working on in the future so that we continue to enhance the service out of this community. We see ourselves as a family, the Rise Air family, and we are really grateful that you welcome us into this community. We're really happy we get to meet your families. And we hope that you feel like we are a part of your community. We want to be a valued contributor to the success that you're striving for here in Hatchet Lake. Thank you.
11: Rise Air President and CEO Derek Neese. And while this terminal represents a new chapter for Wollaston Lake, it's also part of a much longer story about transportation in the North. Prince Albert Grand Council Grand Chief Brian Hardlott reflected on how transportation has changed over the years and what those changes have meant for people living in the community.
8: We've come a long way. The community of Hadgett, now Wollaston, has come a long way, you know, in terms of travel or survival in this land. You know, right from when the fur traders landed in the bay, at Sun's Bay. Because when they say in our history that we lived harmoniously, and they still had those conflicts, the tribal conflicts that they had back in the day. But going way back to that time, you know, getting into the 19th, the 18th century, you know, and the challenges the community had here with the epidemic that they faced in 1918, 19, where all the North faced that time, you know, they persevered, you know, with the little families that survived. You know, the population of a Hadjet Lake, now that's his city. But certainly had its challenges in terms of travel over the years. You know, of course, it was some challenges with boat travel in the summer. And the reason for that is they didn't have the big birch bark or the birch trees that they have more in the south than the, you'll see in the Ottawa area. So they had challenges. So they traveled by foot quite a bit back in the day before they received the canoes. You know, and the challenges that they had there in the wintertime, you know, they were well off their reach. They had the dockings, you know, for travel. And the great snowshoe to wear for travel, to travel and also get food on the table. And quite recently, the transition from that into a snowmobile. Remember, not too far long ago in our raids, their chiefs, the old Elan, come to be in the community, and you see today the kind of snowmobiles that they have in the community. Oh my goodness! In the transition with the boat, when they finally received the canoes, and they did use animal skins to make kayak type boats for travel. But they now, you know, the canoes, the canvas canoes, and now you see, oh my goodness, I was in the fish derby this week, and 200 miles per hour boats, eh, George? How fast was our boat? 115, you know, a long craft, you know. So a long ways, eh, that we come in and travel. So this, I kind of look at that when we talk about travel, and thank goodness that we have the road now, and the opening of this, the extension with the announcement earlier. It's a milestone. It's a great achievement, and I congratulate everyone here that the community will continue to grow. You know, good things will happen here in the future. So I thank you all for listening to me. You know, a little lengthy, but that's what they say about the chiefs. You know, a little long-winded, but they sometimes we like to share those stories, right, Chief? The young people might not know about the history, you know. So I thank you very much for listening to me.
11: Prince Albert Grand Council Grand Chief Brian Hardlott. From the way people traveled generations ago to the connections made possible through air travel today, transportation has always obviously played a very important role in northern life, and this new terminal in Wollaston Lake is another part of that ongoing story. Coming up, an historic agreement where Ottawa hands over child welfare to the Saskatoon Tribal Council's 7 member nations. I'm David Curtin. 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
11: There's a billboard in Radisson. It's promoting the assimilation of First Nations people and inferring an attack on their hunting rights.
30: How disrespectful. How ignorant.
11: The message on the billboard comes from concerned citizens of Saskatchewan, even though there is absolutely no registered organization under that name. Using some punctuation instead of words, one of the lines on the billboard says, First Nations and immigration without assimilation equals failure. Federation of Sovereign Indigenous Nations Chief Bobby Cameron couldn't believe it when he first heard about it, so he sent a staffer out to confirm, and yep, there's that billboard. And he's got a message for these concerned citizens of Saskatchewan.
30: So I started thinking about, okay, who's the landowner where this sign is? Who's the billboard company that allowed for this? Why hide? Like, if you have nothing to hide, perhaps these individuals are... Maybe it's one person, maybe it's a dozen people. I don't know. My thoughts were this, how disrespectful, how ignorant, but also started thinking, okay, these are folks that don't understand or need to be educated in the area of inherent and treaty rights. When our chiefs of the day in the 1800s signed treaty, they guaranteed us hunting, fishing, trapping, writes that our way of life will continue off of this off of these lands and waters, etc. These are folks that don't understand the importance and the significance of why treaty rights were signed with my ancestors and perhaps maybe their ancestors. So I looked at it like that, that whoever they are, come on, we're more than happy to educate those people about the reality of inherent and treaty rights, and maybe they wouldn't be so short-sighted or ignorant to post these types of things.
0: If you could, would you contact them?
30: If I could, for sure. For sure we would. And I'd ask them, you know, Dave, I think you know me by now, not a angry person or any of that type of stuff. There's always room for folks to understand one another, where we come from, who we are, etc. You know, we're all human beings. We all have prayer and God in our lives. But one thing for sure, we all want our children to be loved and feel safe and secure where they live, where they go to school, where they work, where they shop, you know. And I'm sure those folks have children or grandchildren or somebody in their family that they want to feel loved and safe and secure. Sure, open to it, 100%.
0: FSIN Chief Bobby Cameron, and as you heard him say, he would like to talk to the billboard company that allowed such a message as well. A 7-year funding agreement signed this past week aims to provide the best care possible for children of the 7 member nations of the Saskatoon Tribal Council. It's a historic agreement signed at the Dakota Dunes of the Whitecap First Nation, and it's focused on long-term reform of the First Nations Child and Family Services Program. Among the signatories, Federal Indigenous Services Minister Mandy Galmasti. Under the agreement, $269 million will be provided by Ottawa over 7 years. But the 7 First Nations communities themselves will determine their child welfare, keeping kids close to their home communities, handling intervention as their communities see fit. It's a huge step towards First Nations jurisdiction over child welfare.
3: They know what their needs are. They know what the capacity is. For me, it's about really ensuring that we identify those needs.
0: Indigenous Services Minister Galmasti.
3: I believe that is the pathway to self-determination. It builds capacity. It's an investment in community.
0: Saskatoon Tribal Council Chief Mark Arcant says this agreement is meant to be an opportunity for the 7 member nations to work together with the federal government for the best care for kids that keeps them close to home.
4: It's all about protecting our kids and saying we're not going to send them to a non-Indigenous family. We're going to send them to an Indigenous family that everybody agrees on.
0: Arcad says the goal is to get children out of care and prevent them from having to get into it.
4: We've heard the communities loud and clear to say we need to determine this because they're with them every day.
0: If intervention is needed, he says they want to see kids stay connected to their families and their homes.
4: But this type of funding for this long is going to help us ensure that those day-to-day operations and that commitment is there to keep the work going to help our people.
0: These child and family services changes for Indigenous children are modeled after the work the Saskatoon Tribal Council has actually been doing since 2018. While she was at Whitecap for that signing, Galmasti gave a brief update on the forensic audit into the Federation of Sovereign Indigenous Nations. Ottawa has told the FSIN it must give back more than $28 million of questionable spending. Galmasti says the FSIN is going to get a final letter very soon, and she says they'll wait the response.
3: I have been very clear that it is important to me that the accountability from regional leadership is demonstrated.
0: Still no word from the FSIN. Over the past week, Indigenous leaders joined environmental and labor advocates in crying foul over the Liberals' Bill C-39. It passed its first major hurdle in the House of Commons this week. The key piece of the government's economic agenda aims to shorten project approvals. The Conservatives joined the Liberals in voting in favor of moving the legislation to a special committee for further study. In fact, Conservative leader Pierre Poilievre claims Indigenous people have already thrown their support behind this ambitious agenda.
5: We already have it. The Indigenous people of Canada want to build. They want to build because they want to afford a good life for their families. They want homes they own. They want schools that they can pay for with resource revenue rather than high taxes. The Indigenous people of Canada are builders, and they want to build, and we're going to get the federal government out of their way.
0: NDP leader Avi Lewis, though, says the bill should be scrapped. Says it does not uphold the government's constitutional duty to consult Indigenous communities on projects in their territory and get full prior informed consent. The shortlist for the prestigious $100,000 Giller Prize is out. Order of Canada member Michelle Good, a member of the Red Pheasant Cree Nation, is nominated for Eliza Sunshine, which follows three generations of Cree women and the storytelling tradition that connects them. Good says this book is very personal.
6: It's based on my mother's life and my great-grandmother's life. And so it was a very personal book. It was an extremely personal and emotional book to write. And, you know, having it out in the world, the experience was quite different from Five Little Indians for those reasons, because it's so personal and there's so many things in this book that are actually factual.
0: The author says learning that she had been shortlisted for the award was almost heart-stopping.
6: Well, first of all, I woke up at 4, and of course, there was no going back to sleep at that point. And so right at 5, I looked for the notification and found it. And it's just, it's almost heart-stopping. It's so, so incredible to not only have your work receive popular approval, but critical approval as well through the Giller. It's just so satisfying.
0: Order of Canada member Michelle Good, a member of the Red Pheasant Cree Nation. Good's first novel, Five Little Indians, has won many, many awards, including the Governor General's Literary Award, and was shortlisted for the Giller Prize as well. That's it for this week, and we've run right out of time. I've just got enough time to say thanks for letting me join you. See you next week.
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10: It's 5:30. I'm Roman Hader. A serious crash that shut down part of Highway 39 South yesterday has left an elderly woman dead. Mounties tell us the 86-year-old woman was the driver of an SUV that crashed with a semi at Milestone near the intersection of Highways 39 and 710. So far this year, 88 people have died in 73 different crashes in our province. It could be a rough weekend for farmers still in the midst of harvest. Environment Canada is calling for heavy rain for much of the north-central part of the province, with even the possibility of snow. Brian Andrew farms just north of Craven and says this weekend's mix of rain and snow could bring an abrupt end to harvest for farmers still in the fields. From family dinners to workplaces, the debate on whether Alberta should leave Canada is taking a toll on voters. Albertans will vote on October 19th on whether to stay in Canada or have a second binding referendum on leaving Confederation. Your Thanksgiving long weekend weather in Regina and southern Saskatchewan tonight: cloudy with a 30% chance of rain or flurries and a low of 0. Tomorrow cloudy with a 30% chance of flurries and a high of +5. In Saskatoon and central Saskatchewan tonight: cloudy with a 30% chance of rain or flurries and a low of -2. Tomorrow cloudy with a 30% chance of flurries and a high of +4.
1: In Regina, mostly cloudy with a northwest wind at 35 and it's 10. In Saskatoon, cloudy with a northeast wind at 33 and it's 5. It's 531. I'm Roman Hader.
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11: There's a new book out that argues Donald Trump didn't create Canada's economic problems. He might have exposed Canada's vulnerabilities that have actually been building for decades. The book is called Trapped in the Shadow of Trump's America and How We Escape. It looks at Canada's dependence on the U.S., internal trade barriers, regulation, resource development, healthcare. It's a great read, and the co-author of this book is someone who we've had on our station many times, Ian Lee, a good friend of the show, associate professor of strategic management at Carleton University's Sprott School of Business. And I'm happy to say we've got Ian Lee joining us by phone. Hi, Ian.
12: Good afternoon. How are you? I just got home from class, so I guess it's morning there.
11: Well, it is morning here. That's right. But yeah, we're glad to have you. Thanks for connecting with us. So Trapped. I'm fascinated by this because your central argument is Trump didn't create Canada's economic vulnerabilities. He just basically exposed them. Tell me what you mean by that.
12: Sure. And I'm sure there's already people probably throwing things at their radio or whatever, or honking their horn or something, saying, what are you talking about? We went over in the first two-thirds of the book, and we did what we call diagnostics, like going to the doctor. You know, and the doctor runs all kinds of tests and x-rays and MRI scans and all that stuff to find out what's wrong. And we found we have, over the last 60 years, we did a lot of things that we thought were clever, but we now realize we're not. Number one. Our premiers, past and present, imposed $200 billion of tariffs and protectionist barriers that the IMF says has cost us 9% of GDP. And many, including the deputy governor of the Bank of Canada, has argued it's caused our productivity to decline. That's one.

0: weakness. And Donald Trump did not impose those $200 billion of interprovincial trade barriers on us. It was the premiers of Canada, all 10 of them, of all political parties, liberal, conservative, and democratic. Number two, for 60 years, we have demonized in this country resources. We've said many academics and the Laurentian elites in Toronto, Montreal, and Ottawa said that resources were dirty, they were bad, they were low tech, they were hurting us, hewers of wood, drawers of water, all this kind of rhetoric. And so we suppressed, or at least made it very difficult to develop our resources. Mr. Guilbeault, former National Liberal government minister, said resources should be left in the ground. We shouldn't be developing them. What did that do? What it did is it made us more dependent on the United States. These policies unwittingly, not deliberately, forced us into the arms, I would say, the clutches of the United States, and more precisely, of Mr. Trump. Thirdly, we developed all kinds of protectionist laws that again, hurt our productivity. And so we went through this list and said, we did this to ourselves. What Trump did was Trump came along and exploited these weaknesses that we had created over 60 years. And for those who still don't agree, all I can say is Donald Trump, and I'm not here to defend him because I don't agree with anything he's doing. We don't agree with anything he's doing, but Donald Trump was not the president in 1968. Donald Trump was not the president in 1970, prime minister of Canada in 19. He wasn't the president of the United States or the prime minister. In the 60s, 70s, 80s, 90s, 2000s, when we imposed these various rules, you know, we did a free trade agreement, which I supported. But then we said, well, we're going to bet the farm on the U.S. relationship. We're not going to try to diversify in any meaningful way to other countries. In fact, we're going to put barriers in front of the shipment and export of resources to other countries. So what we did is we created a series of national decisions that caused structural weaknesses. And this made us much more vulnerable. And then along came a Donald Trump character. And then he took advantage, no question about it, and mercilessly exploited these weaknesses that we had done and created and imposed on ourselves. So now we've got to fix them.
1: Ian Lee is my guest, Carleton University Business Associate Professor, author of Trapped in the Shadow of Trump's America and How We Escape. I know you mentioned something, you highlight something in the book called internal tariffs. What are you talking about there? Is that the interprovincial trade barriers?
0: The interprovincial trade barriers, I just want to compare and contrast, and I'm going to do it with the states because they're our closest country neighbor. We know that. And I've become very fascinated over the last few years with this Alexander Hamilton guy. He was the very first finance minister in the George Washington government, and he fought like a dog against all these states' rights people who wanted to allow the states to put up tariffs on the other, or barriers to keep out the goods from the other U.S. states. And he fought and said, no, we must create one unified national economy of the United States. He was, I actually argue that he was really the first, the real father of the United States, because he was responsible for the U.S. dollar. He fought for a U.S. dollar to create one. There was none. And he fought for no tariff barriers whatsoever, zero. And then they rose up and became the largest economy in the world. And what we did is we went the opposite route. We are now allowed and enabled provinces to put all kinds of barriers so that, you know, Ontario can't ship wine to BC and BC can't ship wine to Ontario and so on. And so we did these barriers and of course, licensing and trucking, where you have to recertify. If you're a teacher in Alberta, you can't teach in Ontario unless you go and do it all over. And so all of these barriers add up. They're the equivalent of tariffs. And one more quick point on this, because this is, we actually argue this is our worst problem, are the interprovincial trade barriers. Stéphane Marion, who is the chief economist of the National Bank of Canada, it's the sixth largest bank in Canada, published a paper in June of this year, and I read it very carefully. He argues that we have very significantly undercounted and underestimated the true nature of interprovincial trade barriers. He argues they are more like 20% of GDP. And so I've said in some media interviews, and believe me, some people don't like what I'm saying, I've said that our premiers of our country are more Trumpian than Donald Trump. Why? Because Trump's tariff barriers on us do not equal $200 billion. Are Trump's tariffs bad? They're terrible. They're awful. They're destructive. They're illegal. They're wrong, wrong, wrong. And our premiers and past premiers are worse. Worse.
1: It's an interesting concept. And I mean, you're laying it out beautifully. And I know you do this in the book. We're chatting with Ian Lee. He's a co-author of Trapped in the Shadow of Trump's America and How We Escape. It's the how we escape that I find fascinating. You've laid it out in five steps. I know you've talked about the internal barriers. You've talked a bit about we need to unlock our resource wealth and process it.
0: Yes.
1: There's a couple more I want to just get your thoughts on. Stop subsidizing weakness, including through an honest equalization formula.
0: We, I'm sounding like a Westerner, and I'm not. I was grown up all my life in Ottawa.
1: Something tells me we'd welcome you out here, Ian.
0: Evan, full disclosure, my late mother, who I was very close to, was born, I like to put it, the booming metropolis of Elfross, Saskatchewan.
1: Oh, wow, there you go.
0: Yes, she was true. She grew up, she was born and raised in the prairies.
1: Awesome.
0: But, I'm not doing this out of loyalty to my mother. I'm doing it because, what we have done, as I said, has been so harmful. And so we've got to fix this, problem. I mean, we're still fighting over pipelines, which is ridiculous. You know, we need to unleash the capacity. I'm very sympathetic to your premier and what he's been doing. You know, we don't want to do retaliatory tariffs and alienate the United States, for example. So there's things that we can do. We don't need to negotiate this with Donald Trump. We don't have to go there at all. I mean, we've advocated some pretty strong stuff. We've said that the prime minister should use the federal undertaking power in the Constitution to force the premiers. Don't negotiate with them. We've tried for 100 years and it doesn't work. They just get worse. To impose on the premiers the reduction, or even better, withhold equalization payments. I didn't answer your question on equalization. We are very, very critical of the equalization formula, which is, it's stacked, let's be clear. You know, it includes resource revenues from Western Canada, but does not include electricity in Quebec. And I realize this would be very unpopular, but we're in a crisis. We're facing Trump. And that is a crisis. And, very difficult times call for radical measures. Mm-hmm. And one of the things we must address is very unfair equalization that discriminates against Western Canada. And worse, people may think that that's the worst. The worst thing is it encourages anti-efficiency policies that undermine efficiencies. And so we've got to address equalization. We've got to address protectionism. We've got to, develop new pipelines. We've got to stop the endless appeals of resource projects where a group will attack on one ground. They'll tie it up in the courts for 2 or 3 years, and then they lose. And then they go and find another excuse to go back to court. And so we have one of the worst records in the world. We do have a lot of data in this book from OECD and the World Trade Organization. Just to point out, the Port of Vancouver, according to the World Bank, which is no slouch organization, it's part of the UN, ranked Port of Vancouver 398 out of 402 ports in the world. In other words, we're at the bottom of the bottom, and this is hurting the shipment of grains out of Western Canada.
1: 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The book, again, called Trapped in the Shadow of Trump's America and How We Escape. 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
6: I'm on my way from misery to happiness today.
7: Welcome back to the show, Evan Bray. It's good to have you here on this Wednesday morning. We have talked about encampments in both Saskatoon and Regina over the last little while. The encampments in Saskatoon, I would say, have been at the center of a lot of discussions that we've had, that back in the headlines recently because of protests standing in the way of city officials trying to clear them. But when we think about encampments and homelessness as primarily a police or social services issue, there is another group on the front lines of this, and it's firefighters. And you may remember the conversation I had with a member of the Saskatoon Police Service a couple of weeks ago, where it was Staff Sergeant Horvath, talked about the fact that in Saskatoon, and this is the same in Regina as well, it's the Saskatoon Fire Department that takes the lead. In Regina, it's the Regina Fire and Protective Services that take the lead. So as a result, you can imagine the dramatic increase in calls involving people experiencing homelessness, and in response have developed an initiative, Saskatoon has, that is much more than just putting out fires or enforcing safety bylaws. Firefighters are visiting encampments, they're building relationships with people that are living there, and of course trying to connect them with housing, healthcare, other supports that can help them in their life. So researchers at the University of Saskatchewan decided to study this, more than 2,000 of these connections, these incidents, to understand what firefighters are encountering when they're there, what's working and what isn't. Bryce Stoliker is my guest, one of the researchers at the Center for Forensic Behavioral Science and Justice Studies at the University of Saskatchewan. And I've got Bryce joining me in studio. Bryce, thanks for being here.
8: Well, thank you for having me.
7: Of all of the things you could study, what was it that drove you to this area? It's a pretty specific area.
8: Absolutely. So since about 2016, the Saskatoon Fire Department had, like you said, experienced an increase in calls for service related to homelessness, inadequate housing, and encampments and things like that. So they decided to basically develop an initiative, as you mentioned, in about 2021 to essentially respond to that, and it had the mandate to respond to bylaws, fire bylaws, ensuring public safety, things like that. But they also wanted to sort of connect people to supports and services that sort of need that support. And so the fire department, we partnered with them, they connected with us, they said, essentially we have this initiative and we kind of want to evaluate it, see sort of what's coming up, what's, you know, how can we enhance the initiative essentially to address this issue.
7: So was it the fire department that reached out to the university?
8: Yes, it was. Yeah.
7: So I love that.
8: Yeah. They reached out to our research center, and they've got a lot of research projects with the University of Saskatchewan generally, but they reached out to our research center to look at this specifically. So that's how it all came about, is that partnership. They reached out and we, you know, gladly took on the project to kind of look at what they're doing and how can things be enhanced and things like that.
7: Kudos to Saskatoon Fire for doing that. I think the more we can have those types of relationships with our universities, post-secondary in the province, I mean, this is a great fit to me. So when you're strategizing about how you're going to go about doing this report, this piece of work, what were the building blocks that you put in place?
8: So I think the main thing was that they wanted to see how, you know, their data collection was kind of going. So they collect information for each and every call they respond to. And so the response to, you know, encampments, inadequate housing, homelessness, things like that is no exception. So they were collecting data related to that, and they wanted to see how or if at all they needed to enhance that sort of data collection process. And so that was one thing. And then we also talked to people who are on the front line, so Saskatoon Fire Department personnel who are sort of responding to those calls for service. So that was kind of a two-part aspect of our study, is to look at their data and then look or to talk to people who are responding to the encampments and things like that to get their perspective on things.
7: In the early stages of this, when I think that you explored more than 2,000 incidents, did the scope of this surprise you, the size, the magnitude of this issue in the city of Saskatoon?
8: So I don't think it necessarily surprised me in the sense that we know that the rates of homelessness are increasing, and, you know, Saskatoon is not a unique case. It's across many cities in Canada. And so there's an increase in rates. And so, you know, we're going to sort of see that increase in response, of course, right? So it wasn't really anything too surprising in that sense, I would say. Yeah.
7: Bryce Stoliker is my guest, University of Saskatchewan. I'll tell you one thing that did surprise me is when we talk about this, we talk about it downtown, we talk about it in the west side. There's a couple of areas that I think have become the focus of this. But man, this is in a lot of neighborhoods.
8: Yeah, absolutely. So one thing that we looked at, I guess the main thing that we looked at when analyzing the data that the Saskatoon Fire Department routinely collects, we wanted to look at sort of the when and where of these incidents. So that was the main thing. And that's a key thing that we found was those primary hotspots are in the west side areas. But what we noticed as well is that it's sort of expanding to other neighborhoods in the city over time. So between 2021 to 2025, that's the period that we looked at that data. It's expanding to other neighborhoods. So it's in the hotspots and increasing in those hotspots as well, right, and then expanding to other neighborhoods. So that's one thing we found.
7: And the reason why I think is also interesting here, Bryce, because I think part of what you pulled out of this was some of the moves to the east side, for example, of the city. It was more about getting away from certain aspects that they didn't want to be exposed to.
8: Yeah, so that was something that came out of those interviews that we had with people on the front lines and responding to encampments and homelessness and inadequate housing, is the expansion to other areas of the city is related to wanting to sort of move away from, you know, sort of the issues that are seen within the West Side neighborhoods. And so they're moving out into other areas to sort of escape that, yeah.
7: Bryce Stoliker, again, with the University of Saskatchewan, 650 CKOM, 980 CJM.
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15: It's 6 o'clock. I'm Roman Hadar. A serious crash claims yet another life on a Saskatchewan highway. Some unfortunate weather causes problems for farmers still in the midst of harvest. And some debate and discussion this Thanksgiving as Alberta votes on separation. In Regina, mostly cloudy and it's 10. In Saskatoon, mostly cloudy and it's 5. We're learning that a crash that closed a busy highway south of Regina yesterday claimed the life of an 86-year-old woman from Milestone. Police tell us there was a crash between a semi and an SUV near the intersection of Highways 39 and 710. The woman was the driver and only occupant of the SUV. Mounties say she's the 88th person this year to die on our highways. In the midst of the final weeks of harvest, farmers are in for another bump in the road. Environment Canada is calling for heavy rain in parts of north-central Saskatchewan, with there even being a possibility of snow. Brian Andrew farms just north of Craven and says that for some farmers, it could be a rough and abrupt end of the year.
16: And you would evaluate the rain or snow that came, and hopefully it dries again and lets you get back out the field. But it could be a season-ending event at this point of the year.
15: According to the province's latest crop report, Saskatchewan is only 82% complete harvest. From church pews to community events and family dinners, the debate and referendum on whether Alberta should leave Canada is taking a toll on voters. Sarah Batchelor, who lives in southern Alberta, says her family will not discuss politics during Thanksgiving dinner this weekend because of how stressful the debate has become.
17: I'm feeling more dysregulated in general just because of the extra stress and having to navigate those conversations carefully at school. And even within my home.
15: The October 19th referendum includes a total of 10 questions, but the key one is whether voters want to hold a second binding referendum on leaving Confederation. An AI data center currently under construction outside Regina is causing some concerns for a nearby First Nation. Standing Buffalo Dakota Nation Chief Roger Redmond says he has several concerns regarding the project, including a lack of consultation. He says while George Gordon First Nation is a partner on the project, other First Nations, such as his own, were never brought to the table.
18: We're not here to debate and try and get into a territorial debate with treaty and non-treaty bands. As Indian people, as stewards of the land, we shared the land throughout history.
15: Redmond says a letter has been sent to Bell Canada, and if the company doesn't respond, he will pursue legal action or a judicial review.